0: coming up in 3 weeks.
1: Oh, you do? Oh, yeah, the Negro League, right?
0: Yeah. 3 weeks.
2: Racist.
3: Why you gotta say that, Kay? Why you say that, Kay?
0: 3 weeks from tomorrow.
3: Oh, can this be the Hall of Fame?
0: It's going to be the Hall of Game. I'm winning the Innovator Award at the Negro Leagues Baseball Museum. It is indeed one of my proudest moments. It really is, because I'm getting the award because of starting MLB Bro. And this is year six of it. That's right, because you need to know. And thrilled, absolutely thrilled to be recognized for MLB Bro. Kelvin, you know how important it is to me, so that's great.
1: Oh, yeah. Was that – it's mid to late, like 26th.
0: September 26th, 3 weeks, weeks from tomorrow. 3 weeks from tomorrow, I'll be in Kansas City. In fact, I think I'm going to be doing the show, Rob G., Alex, Kelvin, from Kansas City Friday night. Because in order to get down there in time for everything, I need to probably go there and then do the show from Kansas City, and then all the events are
1: now
0: Saturday.
1: Kansas City. Kansas or Kansas City, Missouri? You know,
0: Missouri.
1: The streets don't ever know which Kansas City.
0: When I say Kansas City, there's only one to me. Even though the Chiefs are moving to Kansas City, Kansas.
1: Yeah, that's what I'm saying.
0: In a couple of years.
1: Gets a little confusing out here in these Kansas City streets.
0: Well, make sure you check out our YouTube channel and subscribe. All you got to do is search Odd Couple FSR on YouTube, and there you go. You have it. Hit us up. Don't forget, coming up in about 26 minutes, Henry McKenna from Fox Sports. He's an NFL reporter, a writer. We'll talk to him about stuff going on. And so we got a lot to get to this coming out. Rob G., there was news in the WNBA, and as usual – was it newsworthy? I'm sorry. As usual, it was controversial.
4: Look, nobody's a bigger fan of the W than Rob Parker.
1: No, I mean, we got to calm him down, Rob G. He gets so excited.
4: I know. He's like, Rob G., you see Olivia Miles? Oh, God.
1: Rob G., it's like Magic City, WNBA. It's a toss-up, man. He went to go see the Dream while
4: Rob
1: he was
4: G.,
1: in Atlanta.
4: People think Caitlin Clark's the star of the feud. Let me tell you, Kelsey Mitchell, she's the one. I'm telling you.
0: Yeah, okay.
1: You had that same debate, too, with him?
4: Yeah.
1: It's crazy.
0: Oh,
1: you're trying to go to the Sparks game.
4: All right, yeah, big news in the WNBA.
0: You guys can go take your daughters. Y'all all go to the Sparks and have fun.
1: And our daughter said, where's Uncle Robbie? And we said, Uncle Bobby don't want to come. We tried.
4: He promised he was going to buy us the glizzies. He said that we were all getting hot dogs. No phony conies here.
0: No phony conies.
1: Hey, Rob G., he'll be in that game with a massive flask, just getting drunk. I got to be here.
4: But he would have made sure he has credentials to go eat up in the press box.
1: Just go eat and leave. Make sure y'all drive separately so I can leave.
0: Why y'all always making me out like I'm a moocher or something? Or I'm a mooching, penny-pinching cat.
1: Keep going.
4: Rob, you know the reason why I'm going to that the Negro League thing is because they're going to give us dinner. So I figured I might as well
0: You know how much the dinner is? I don't want to say it.
4: Probably too much.
0: But it's a nice affair, so it's like, you know,
1: it's pretty
0: across
1: fancy. The street from it, isn't it?
0: Yeah, and then at there's a gym theater or whatnot.
1: Yeah.
0: But a big dinner, it's a dinner and everything. If you're in Kansas City, come on down, go down. All you need to do is go to NLBM.com, Negro Leagues Baseball Museum.com.
2: Racist.
4: Check it out.
1: Hey, look how he did it again, Rob G. He just stole the moment from the WNBA. We talking about the WNBA. See what I mean?
4: Back to me. At any event, yes. Steve DeSager mentioned it in all of his updates. Shout out to Steve.
0: Whatever, Alex.
4: Kathy Engelbert, WNBA commissioner. is going to retire at the end of the season. The league announced on Friday. And, we don't know whether or not it's voluntary or involuntary.
0: Yes, we do.
4: We
0: stop
4: just know
0: it.
4: That she's
0: Rob
4: on the way
0: G.
4: out.
0: Stop. Stop.
1: And, stop. Rob.
4: And her tenure as the WNBA commissioner, depending on which side of the coin you look at it, could either be a rousing success or an unmitigated failure. On one hand, she brought in more business than any other commissioner or president before her. They got a new TV deal. They got new contracts for all the players. The CBA, they got million-dollar players
0: charter
4: now. Charter
0: flights,
4: all of that. The other thing is, seems like the only time we talk about the WNBA is because they or she put their foot in their mouth and keep making wrong decision after wrong decision. So, Dub, you follow the WNBA almost as much as Rob Parker.
0: Yeah, okay.
1: Almost.
4: What do you
1: almost.
4: Make of the Engelbert tenure?
1: Listen, I think it's going to go down, unfortunately, as a stain. It's not going to be great. And you mentioned it. It should be heralded, right? We got all this money. I built the league up. We got, as Rob mentioned, charter planes, all this good stuff. And I think the issue is going to be, some of that will be, she was just simply fortunate that the Caitlin Clark, Angel Reese, all that came from college, went right up into her league, right in her
0: lap. You can say that about every commissioner. I hate when people do that. David Stern got Michael Jordan, too. I could go on and on about commissioners and players.
1: I'm glad you mentioned that, because David Stern absolutely got Michael Jordan.
0: And he got Magic Johnson and Larry Bird.
1: And she got Caitlin Clark and Angel Reese, and that was a momentum that came. And I'm not saying she was terrible, and that's what I said. She should be heralded for some of the stuff she did, but I also believe the problem is you can't have it where the faces of your league, where the veterans of your league, where everyone is not just having a dispute here now every now and again, where everything is coming back to where they don't like you, they have disdain for you, and Nafisha Collier is calling you out. You're going at it with so many of your stars and veterans. And the problem is, too, one thing David Stern did, Rob, and you know this, David Stern stood on business, whether you liked it or not, players, fans, this is where we're going. This is the vision I have for this league, and we're going to ride this thing out. And he stuck to his guns, and so many wonderful things happened for that league.
0: Adam Silver did the same thing?
1: And no, Adam Silver licks his finger, waves it in the air, and goes, are they mad? Okay, we'll do this. Let's do this. And Engelbert dealt with that the last couple of years. She started to do the thing, well, what's social media going to say? Well, what are the advocates going to say about this? Well, what are my players? Sometimes you have to have a game plan, stick to it. No, there's going to be backlash, but you push through. And I think that you're better served when you do that at times than to just be trying to appease everybody. That's a life lesson many people have to learn. I've had to learn it. You can't, when you try to make everybody happy, you're going to make no one happy. And you're trying to do this and trying to do that. And I think that's going to be a massive part of her legacy, and a little bit of arrogance and not again incorporating some of the things with the players and some of the ideas they have, and not fully embracing what she had. And too many times to me, when there were controversial things, you had to just ignore and focus on the brand. That's one thing David Stern did. Focus on the brand. I'm trying to win for all of us so that this thing grows. So I grow, you grow, we grow. And sometimes I think she was deviating from the plan of continuing to grow the game and continuing to stick to her guns and do that. And I think, again, this is a shame. And some of it's not her fault. Some of it, let me be very clear, is the toxic climate in which we are in for so many facets of our life. Everything is an argument, a disagreement. There's no civil discourse. Everything is black or white, figuratively and literally. Everything. So I absolutely do take some of it off of her, and I'll say that this is the same thing she's going through, is happening in so many leagues and so many facets of life. Where right now, for instance, you have schools that have created programs for DEI and more inclusion and more diversity. Well, they might lose their tax exempt position if they don't do that. That would be 20,000 schools. And you're like, wait, what's wrong with trying to have diverse universities that reflect this country? So many things in this country are under fire like that. And I will elicit grace to her that I don't think she was prepared to handle that. I don't think she was prepared for the influx of eyeballs. And unfortunately, a lot of these eyeballs are only there for negative things, Rob. When Caitlin Clark, Angel Reese came, but more specifically, Caitlin Clark. Once she came, eyeballs came, and people wanted to troll, people want to navigate, people want to be negative and always bash and bring down the WNBA, or strictly focus everything on Caitlin Clark as opposed to becoming basketball WNBA fans. They're just her fans. And I offer her some grace in that I don't think she was prepared for how to handle that. Out of the blue, you get a huge increase of everything because of the Caitlin Clark influx and Angel Reese. And now you're not ready for the showtime. You're not ready for big time and how to handle that. And unfortunately, all the negativity that's come with it. Everything is toxic all the time. It can't just be, did you see the game? It's got to be, they don't like her because she's white. Or they don't like her. Or they're underrating her. Or Angel Reese ain't this and she ain't that. It's become extraordinarily toxic when the brand, the actual game, is really good. That's the worst part about it. The quality of the play, the players, the skill set, it's incredible right now. Asia Wilson should be praised right now. That might be five-time WNBA MVP. Olivia Miles is incredible. Paige Beckers, Caitlin Clark, so on and so forth. But unfortunately, every conversation becomes toxic, and that falls on her lap at times. It's like we talk about with coaches, Rob. They're celebrated when the team is doing great. When things ain't going great, to look at the coaches. And when you're the commissioner, Adam Silver looked great. When Donald Sterling was out the league and things were thriving and he let the players speak out with social commentary in 2016-ish around that time, and maybe even earlier, you know, a little 2020, he looked great. The last 4 or 5 years, he ain't looked so great. And a lot of that now looks bad on him. And so I think she's dealing with the same thing.
0: Yeah, I disagree with you. I think she is so fortunate that she got pushed out of this job. It's a thankless, it's a lose-lose proposition because the players in the league aren't interested in basketball. They're about everything else other than basketball. So as a commissioner, you can't win. When you're trying to determine who's a woman and who's not a woman and you have two sides polarized on it, you can't win. You can't win. Everything was everything other than basketball. The league is at an all-time high, numbers, all that. Normally, that's going to be a good thing for a commissioner, right? But you right. can't I be because it's not about basketball. The WNBA is anything but basketball, and that's the problem. And you have too many, as far as players, too emotional. Everything is the end of the world. Everything is like, my God, I can't move on. I can't go forward with this because so-and-so doesn't agree with what I say and I can't play with that person or look at that person in the face. Nobody, who would want the job? Other than taking the paycheck, it's a thankless job. It's a really tough job. She's in a better place. Not having to deal with this after the season is over. I'm dead serious. I think it's an awful job, and I don't think anybody who takes it is going to win because you have two factions in that league who don't see things alike, and we're not talking about X's and O's and winning championships and all that kind of stuff. There's some bigger fish to fry, and as long as that's on the table, whoever's in that job is going to have a problem. They are.
1: And I agree with that because, again, one of the last points I had was I think that's just where we are, where it has become fire. It's become.
0: But then you can't blame her. Like, she really didn't. What did she do?
1: I just told her. I listened to some great. No, a lot of the issues that she had were even some prior to the last year or so as how she dealt with the players, the relationship she had with the players, not embracing certain things. So, and we talked about just how they even handled.
0: I think it's bigger than that.
1: We talked about when we even talk about the Olympics. And I agree. You're in a damned if you do place right now because I think we, not necessarily Rob Parker and Kelvin Washington, but the media as a whole, where we cherry pick those topics. Kaitlin Clark gets fouled hard. Duh. People getting fouled hard in basketball since the daggone 30s. But it becomes oh my gosh, do they hate her because of this? Are they jealous of her? No, she went to the rack on a crucial point and we have fouled her so she can go to the free throw line. That happens. And so the media, because they don't
0: but
1: really
0: I don't,
1: talk
0: what did
1: WNBA
0: Engelbert
1: all the time,
0: say about that? I just don't remember her being involved in that.
1: And that's why I said I elicited her some grace. I said that because I do think was in a tough spot. I said that because the way it's become that we cover it. Because now it used to just be the coverage was so-and-so is great. Candace Parker was great. Did you see this? Lisa Leslie was great. And Breonna Stewart was great. But now everything is under the slickness of, oh, I know if I talk about Angel Reese like that, then it's going to cause controversy. Oh, if I talk about Kaitlin Clark like this, it's going to cause controversy. And that's how the media has handled the WNBA. So to your point, everything has become toxic. And I hate that for them because the actual gameplay, the quality of the hoopers is amazing right now. They're playing out of their minds, some of these teams and some of these players, and we don't have these conversations. And I do believe the media is implicit in this. I think we're complicit, I should say, in some of this because the way we choose to go about it.
0: All right, 877-99 on Fox, 877-996-6369. What do you think of Kathy Engelbert, not Humperdinck, Kathy Engelbert, the Kathy Engelbert era, I should say, of the WNBA? And should anybody even want to be the person to replace her? I think it's a thankless, lose-lose job to be the commissioner of the WNBA. We'll continue the conversation next with you. It's the Friday of Labor Day weekend. We are here on The Odd Couple, Rob Parker, Kelvin Washington, and we want to hear from you. We value your opinion. This is a real radio show, not some lame podcast with former athletes. Never pushing back. That's right. Thank you. So 877-99 on Fox. And you know what you need to do?
1: What's that?
0: Stick and stay.
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0: 7 minutes. So I can't wait for the beat to drop on this one.
1: Well, did you see the morning show in Philadelphia on Fox?
0: They did something to this?
1: Yeah.
2: It was the 3rd of September.
1: They did it on the 3rd of September.
0: Oh, yeah.
1: And
0: yeah,
1: they
0: yeah.
1: mounted that in the beginning.
0: That's dope.
1: Yeah.
0: That's dope. Hey, it is the iCover, Rob Parker, Kelvin Washington.
1: On!
0: A funky flashback Friday. We got Henry McKenna coming up, Fox Sports NFL writer. Looking forward to that. 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And by the way, don't forget, college football is back, and there's no better place to trade the action.
1: You mean pro football?
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3: Rob, right, you don't want to make an enemy out of me.
1: We could do this.
0: And I'm going to say it again.
1: You could just do it like this. NFL football, and then the other one is pro football. That's it.
0: Nah.
3: And I'm going to say it again.
0: I'm going to say it again, Rob. Nah.
1: NFL football and pro football.
4: Can't do it.
1: Rob G, no? Thumbs up, thumbs down? Thumbs down, Alex, thumbs down?
0: Yeah, thumbs down.
1: I would call it pro football. I would call it pro football.
0: Rob, the only pushback, or massive pushback, not the only, is we overstate, like, yes, the top 5%.
1: It doesn't matter, Kelvin. Semantics.
0: If I'm a linebacker at Fresno, and I ain't getting paid. What do you mean? I'm not a pro. I'm not getting paid nothing.
1: You're playing with guys who are getting paid. You're a pro athlete.
0: That's not a pro athlete.
5: You know what, Rob? I've worked with you for like a decade now.
1: Yes.
5: Right? You've had some takes, right? You know, plenty of them that have gone viral. Some Tom Brady stuff, some LeBron stuff. I have never seen a take of yours get so universally taken the opposite side of you saying that they are professional players.
1: They're professional. And the judge is with me.
0: No, because the judge loves LSU.
5: That's right.
1: No, he doesn't.
5: Go Tigers.
1: No. If this thing goes to the Supreme Court, they'll be playing. Just
0: I
1: like,
0: love that you and keep I want to say this.

0: want to say this real quick. Rob G, you remember this, and you too, Kelvin. The NCAA pushed back on the NIL, and they threatened that because, remember, California was the first one to say that the NIL was going to be legal because the governor signed it into law, right? The NCAA said no, and no schools won't be able to participate in the NCAA. Do you remember those stories, Rob G? You remember that? And then all of a sudden, it's a court case they couldn't win, and they gave in. They originally pushed back, just like they're pushing back on this. It's going to have the same outcome. Remember what I'm telling you. It's the same thing. They didn't want the NIL. They didn't want the money. They didn't want the kids to get money. And they lost, and California pushed it across. I'm telling you, watch. All right, we got a call here, 877-99 on Fox.
1: Who we got?
0: Anomaly. I don't know where he is from. Idaho. Anomaly, you're
1: clearly
0: on the Odd Couple.
1: Anonymous.
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2: Papa was a rolling stone.
1: Doo-doo.
0: Wherever he laid his hat was his home.
2: Was his home.
0: And when he died... What's up?
1: All he left me was alone.
2: Here we go.
0: We're good. How are you?
2: Oh, I am good. Hey, Rob, you know, NBA, first of all, Engelbert, she's not cut out for that job. You're right about that. They need to get a lady with a backbone in there. And to me, it illustrates the difference between men and women. You see,
1: oh, boy.
0: No, go ahead. Anomaly, go ahead. I want to hear this because I'm with you. If I think what you're about to say, let me hear it.
2: Well, all right. Look, there's a basic difference between the sexes and how men deal with each other and handle things and criticism. That's what makes us special as a species to me. But you see... You know, the difference.
0: And no. And I said it. Women are way more emotional, too. Everything is the end of the world when they have those issues in the WNBA. Everything.
1: Take the camera off me.
0: That's because you got four women at home and you can't be honest.
1: Make it a full screen.
0: Right.
1: Elijah, make it a full screen.
0: Hey, Kelvin, you're at the house. Go ahead and mop the floor and put dinner on.
1: I'm laughing at the idea that women are more emotional.
0: They are.
1: Boy, oh boy. Have y'all looked at the NBA? It don't get more emotional than Draymond Green.
0: No.
1: Man, if y'all don't stop it.
0: Women are emotional over it. And it ain't even about the basketball. That's the bad part. It's not even about
1: Listen, I absolutely agree that we are all different. But the idea that just simply that's why they can't be good leaders or something, a little crazy there.
0: Nobody said that. I'm talking about what they have to deal with as far as the emotional part of it. That's all I'm talking. I didn't say nobody said that they couldn't lead anything.
1: Well, that's what I thought Anomaly was talking about.
0: No, he's talking about being emotional. I agree with that. Women are much more emotional. That's just my take on the women I've been around. How's that?
1: I love it. Steve DeSager. Now.
0: You can tell Kelvin does news in the morning. He's so afraid of anything.
1: I'm walking a tight rope because you over here talk about emotional. You get emotional every day I sit next to you.
0: I'm not that emotional.
1: Yes, you are. That's what I'm saying.
0: It's not
1: the
0: emotional.
1: Kettle calling the pot
0: you know
1: black,
0: what it
1: Rob
0: is?
1: G. That's what I'm talking about.
0: But see, what you don't get is I'm passionate about
1: passionate.
0: My job.
1: I'm passionate.
0: I'm not emotional. I'm passionate. Okay, go ahead, Steve. I don't listen to this guy.
3: Hey, Steve.
4: If you want kind of skirting the issue, you should have watched TNT's women's basketball coverage today. Now, Team USA won its opener at the Women's World
0: Tell
4: Cup.
0: Tell me about it.
4: Beat China 94-61. So they have two ex-players at the desk as well. Every time they go to the studio, they're talking nothing but women's basketball. It's the reason the show exists. Halftime, post, before a second game, they carried the host country's Germany's game as well. Halftime, when they brought up WNBA Commissioner Kathy Engelbert will retire at the end of the year. That's all they said, and it was at the end of a segment, and they went straight to break every time. It's astounding. It's hard to take them seriously as a mature sports league if you cannot discuss something
0: can.
4: This was not a WNBA broadcast.
0: No, I get it.
4: Right. It's a women's hoops broadcast.
0: Right, but that should be as part of that storyline.
4: That's the largest story in women's
1: hoops
4: today. And it was not discussed. It's as if someone way over the three people on camera said, oh, no, we're not touching this today.
0: Yeah, exactly.
4: Okay, great. Why are you on the air again? Oklahoma in college football is leading UTEP 14-0 late in the first quarter, and at halftime, Purdue, which was tied 3-3 first quarter, is now leading Indiana State at the half 16-6. Pro Football Hall of Fame is changing its voting rules. A separate seniors category is out. There will be only 25 voters now, not 50. The Rams say they're bringing their whole team to Australia for next week's opener, including Aaron Donald. The initial court appearance for Packers running back Josh Jacobs was moved up to next week. He's facing misdemeanors. As for Jessica Pegula of the U.S., she has won her third rounder at the U.S. Open, and number one Aryna Sabalenka advanced. The doubles team of Venus and Serena Williams are playing in New York right now. They've lost the first set of their first round match 6-3, but they're up 5-4 in the second set. The Sacramento Kings signed Ben Simmons to a 1-year deal. In Major League Baseball, Cleveland won the first of a doubleheader against Detroit 7-6. This was a makeup game from a rainout in June. Tigers lead early in game 2, 2-0 at Cleveland, bottom of the third. It's the Reds at home ahead of the Brewers, 6-5 in the top of the fifth. Now, the Braves at Phillies game, that's Chris Sale against Christopher Sanchez, two of the best pitchers in baseball. But some early scoring, and the Braves are up 3-2 at Philly, now bottom of the sixth inning.
0: It's a good game. Good
4: Absolutely game. It is. And the Red Sox have a surprisingly good pitching matchup going. Ranger Suarez on the mound, 5 scoreless innings, despite not many strikeouts. Red Sox are up 1-0 at Baltimore in the bottom of the sixth. Cubs lead 1-0 at the Marlins in the top of the sixth inning. Back to you.
1: All right, Steve, thank you. It's the Odd Couple, Rob Parker, Kelvin Washington, on a Funky Flashback Friday, joined now by Henry McKenna, Fox Sports NFL writer, Henry C. McKenna on X. Henry, what's going on?
0: What's happening, Henry?
5: Hey, guys. What's up, Rob? Hey, Kelvin. How are you guys?
0: You know, good, arguing, as always.
1: Yeah, nothing new. You know, just normal day for
5: nothing
1: us.
5: Nothing changes.
0: No, not
1: hey,
0: at all.
1: Hey, Henry, beware. We might start arguing with you. It's been one of those weeks, so just
5: get ready. Let's do it.
0: Let's do it.
5: Cathartic Friday.
0: Let's start here. I do want to get your perspective on the LSU and the lawsuit and losing to the judge. The judge saying, oh, these players can play. What do you make of this? I think it's a no-brainer, to be honest, and the players get paid now, and college football to me is professional football, not amateur anymore. Where are you on this whole thing on guys going to camp but not making the team and coming back?
5: I mean, it's only fair, I guess. It's sort of a strange reality to see it happen. It seems surreal given what we thought we knew about college sports just like 10 years ago. But the more that you think about it, right, like the more that, to me at least, acknowledging the scale of these two businesses, and it just seemed arbitrarily final for guys to leave college when they're still eligible and not be able to go back. Like that always struck me as odd and counterintuitive, frankly, even though it was what the rules were. It just felt like a lot of guys' dreams ended in training camp when they still had more football to play.
0: Right.
5: And they really, their only option was to go to Canada or play on Fox Air at the UFL. So, and there's not much, especially at the end of Canada, like there's not really coming back from that. So, I don't know. It does make sense to me, to be honest. I know it shakes up the ecosystems, but like, what's wrong with that, right? Like, what's wrong with a little bit of, like, disruptive technology, so to speak, or disruptive legislation?
0: And Henry, I just said, I just want to...
1: Hang up on him!
0: No, Henry, one more thing. I just said that the NCAA pushed back on NIL. You remember when California adopted it first, right?
5: Yeah.
0: That NIL would be legal, and they said the California schools would not participate in it. Remember the threat? And then they realized you can't win in court. And what happened?
5: Yeah.
0: And that's what's going to happen here. They can't win in court on this.
1: What about this, Henry? Right. Let me throw this at you. The idea you mentioned, and it felt, you feel, you know, kind of bad or whatever, that they end up having a year left and they're kind of in this

0: couches and tell these kids, you're done making money off football, go do something else. Like, that's not
1: Thank
0: fair.
1: You.
0: And life ain't fair. I get that, right? But, like,
2: right.
0: these kids have an opportunity. Someone who wants to pay them to play football more than anyone else will pay them. Like, this is ultimately...
3: Then stay. That's all I'm saying.
1: There you go.
3: I'm mad at you. Get your money.
1: No, no.
0: I'm not going to make these guys go sell cars for, I don't know, you know, what? Gosh, I don't even know what they'd be making, right? When they have like a set sum that a university is ready to give them that they can use to build wealth for the future and for their family. And, you know, maybe they won't all use it responsibly to do that, but like it's their right to be able to do it. We're seeing it in court.
1: There you go. Henry, spot on. I want to get to the Rams, please. All right. Spot on, though. Good job.
0: Kelvin.
1: Yes.
3: Hang up on him.
1: No. The Rams is
3: Aaron Donald. He might ask to hang up on you now, depending on what you say about these Rams.
1: Aaron Donald, is he going to get injured on this plane flight 14 hours to Australia? No, I'm just saying. Is he going to play? Is he playing week one? Here he's flying to Australia. Is he playing?
0: Well, I mean, why wouldn't – if he's flying there, he's got to play. I think it would be crazy to get him all the way to Australia and not put him on the field. Maybe he'll play a few third downs. That was, I think, kind of their vision for him to begin with, is like a situational interior pass rusher, certainly to start. So maybe he only plays 10 snaps or something like that. And so we're all kind of like hungry for more from him, but you know, I would think that they're going to play him. I would think that he's going to want to play if he's flying all the way to Australia.
1: I
0: bet it's like a fairness thing. They're not going to like, now that he's in, he's got to be all the way in terms of like, you know, they gave him all of training camp off basically to get back in shape on his own. And he didn't have to go through the rigmarole of all that and preseason and joint practices. It's just like, yeah, show up. You get to pin your ears back and rush the passer for next to like, you know, on the one of the greatest defensive lines in recent history. So I think that's kind of the idea probably from McVay, is like, well, we'll pretend like we don't know if he's going to play or not so that it gets in the heads of the 49ers, but they're probably going to play him and it'll be on a pretty tight leash.
3: Yeah, he is Henry McKenna. He is on with us, the Odd Couple, on a Funky Flashback Friday. I answer this question for me, Henry. Is there anyone under more pressure this year than CJ Stroud?
0: That's a good one. I mean, I thought you were going to say Sean McVay. I actually wrote about Sean McVay being under a tremendous amount of pressure.
3: Go ahead. Tell us about it.
0: The Rams are the only team anyone can imagine winning the Super Bowl this year. I mean, right? Like, you guys tell me if you've got someone else in mind, but like,
1: I got somebody else in mind. I don't think they're going to win. I think that they're, I got Baltimore actually winning.
0: You've got Baltimore, but Vegas has the Rams as an overwhelming favorite. They just dropped odds better than +500.
1: Yep.
0: That's like, they're cutting themselves away from the field substantially. The crazy thing is, teams that have been overwhelming favorites like that, +500 or better, they're 0-20 in winning the Super Bowl.
1: Yep.
0: I mean, it's just such an improbable thing to do, even if you're the favorite to win the Super Bowl.
1: Think about what you just said. 0-20. That's like the Patriots team that lost to the Giants, right? They're supposed to be overwhelming. There's so many of those teams that never won. It's incredible.
0: It is a pretty shocking stat. And I mean, it just goes to show how hard it is. And so McVay, it's like they're the only team in the NFL in my mind where it's like, if they don't win the Super Bowl, it's an absolute failure, right? And so that's a lot of pressure for McVay, I'd say. And then, you asked about CJ Stroud. I'd say in the quarterback realm, it's probably him, right? Because he really could have a good season and get like a souped up contract. I don't know if he's going to get like $55 million a year.
1: Right.
0: But he could get a big one, and secure his future with the organization. But I could see a scenario too where things go off the rails and the Texans are one of the teams, looking to draft a quarterback next year in this highly touted 2027 draft class where there's just a litany of really good quarterback prospects, obviously starting with Arch Manning. But there really are like six or seven guys that could finish, end up

0: first round. So if it's that deep and the Texans are picking in the middle of round one and DJ Stroud's, you know, everything that happened in the playoffs last year, some of that starts to show up. Here's the thing. I'm doing a quarterback rankings every week. I did it last season. I'll do it this season. And I got my first kind of one-ish of the year coming in on Tuesday. And I made the joke, just time is a flat circle. So is CJ Stroud's development. Like, the dude just, like, hasn't really gotten better. And that's sort of what's astounding. Like, rookie season, great player. And you just assume he's on an upward trajectory.
1: It hasn't been.
0: He just hasn't gotten better. And so it's like, okay, well, if he just assumes he's going to get better, or I don't know, you know, what is it that's not getting him forward in his development? And that's, so yeah, it could swing. We could see him suddenly get better, finally, and jump forward, and he's making money. We could see him continue to be the same guy.
1: I'm not buying it.
0: Sorry.
2: Yeah. Well, we'll have to wait and see. Henry, man, appreciate it. We're up against it. Thank you so much, Henry. Brother.
1: Appreciate it. And my man, that stuff was good.
2: Yeah, whatever. Cut off both of their mics, Alex.
1: Segment. Thank you, Henry. Thank you.
0: All right, guys. Yeah, have a great night.
1: Yep.
2: No doubt. Henry McKenna, man. Appreciate him joining us. All right, on the way, a former Rookie of the Year and All-Star in the NBA making a comeback. Will it last? We'll tell you. It's the Odd Couple, Fox Sports Radio.
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So make

There's somebody, Rob, former Rookie of the Year, former All-Star, but also former person who was out of the league for a little bit, Ben Simmons. He signs a one-year deal, $3.5 million veteran minimum contract with the Sacramento Kings. Supposed to make a comeback this season. He's been saying that, you know, he wants to get back in the league and he's hungry and he's ready to get back. And my big takeaway from this, and more specifically, I think this is something that we as fans or in the media often forget. You and I have talked about this a bit, like off the air. Sometimes I think people love the thing, in his case, basketball. I think Ben Simmons would go to UCLA. We talk about it all the time, those summertime runs, LA Fitness out there, whatever, the one in the Summit in New York or whatever. And they all look great out there and they're playing ball. I'm like, man. And everybody goes, woo, he going to be balling this year, Robbie, hitting the three, doing this, doing that. But I think one of the things people don't forget about is the idea that not everybody loves being a pro. And Rob, being a pro means you can't eat this. You can't go here. You got to work out extra. Sometimes you got to stay after practice. Sometimes you can't go travel and be with family on Christmas. You can't be with family on Thanksgiving. You got to

0: Fly here, fly there. And sometimes I think people aren't in love with the being a professional. Not that they don't love the sport, football or basketball, MLB, hockey. They don't love the what it takes to be a pro. And I think Ben Simmons falls in that category for me. I mean, I don't think he's built for that. And my fear for him, Rob, is he's going to the Kings. What do you call the Kings, Sacramento Kings? Siberia. And so I think him going there where – it's not like he's going to have a lot of success. Are you really ready for that grinder where you might win 30 games?
1: I think you're overthinking it, okay? Like, there's a certain amount of jobs. There aren't that many guys who can play in the NBA. They look at him and say, for $3.5 million, it ain't the end of the world. We'll see if it works out. They need people to fill spaces. Bronny's got a job in the league. You're telling me Ben Simmons can't play on the Siberia Kings? Come on, Kelvin, you're overthinking it.
0: No. You're talking about the Kings. I'm talking about him. He wants to play.
1: He's a young guy. He's not even 30. Is he 30 years old? How old is Ben Simmons? He might not even be 30 years old.
0: I guess.
1: What is he supposed to do the rest of his life? Sit around?
0: No, but I'm saying that more projecting what Ben Simmons, the issue with him is I don't think he loves being a pro. I think he can play ball. We know that clearly. But I don't think he loves what it takes to be good in the NBA. We are Fox Sports.
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21: In college football tonight, about to start on Fox TV, it's number 14 USC hosting Fresno State. Early second quarter, 10th-ranked Oklahoma shutting out UTEP 21-0 in a game on FS1. At Michigan State, Spartans early second quarter leading 13-0 over Toledo. And Purdue is hosting and leading Indiana State, now 23-6 early in the third. To the Major League Baseball scoreboard, the Brewers are ahead at Cincinnati 9-6 in the top of the sixth inning. Braves ahead at Philadelphia 5-2. They're going to the bottom of the eighth. The starting pitchers each went six innings, Chris Sale and Christopher Sanchez. The Red Sox are still leading 1-0 at Baltimore in the top of the seventh. Cubs have a 4-0 lead at the Marlins, bottom of the sixth. WNBA Commissioner Kathy Engelbert will retire at the end of this year. Team USA won its opener at the Women's Basketball World Cup, beating China 94-61. I'm Steve DeSager.
22: Action. One guy is happily divorced. One guy is happily married. One guy gets called daddy by his three beautiful daughters. One guy.

0: 3 Halls of Fame. One guy has only mocked a hall. Does this seem weird to anybody else?
1: Crazy!
0: Can this sports writer and this sports fan share a radio show without driving each other crazy? 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
2: Our number three on this Labor Day weekend. My goodness gracious, but I want you to know.
3: What's that?
2: I will be here for you on Monday, Labor Day. I'll be filling in for Dan Patrick from 9 to noon Eastern with Kerry Rhodes. And then I'll be back for the Odd Couple, 7 to 10 Eastern. I think it's Martin Weiss. Am I right or wrong? Martin Weiss will be filling in for Kelvin. So you'll get a double dip of the chocolate Rob Parker. Coming up on Monday, on Labor Day. Double dipping. I love it. And make sure you double dip and watch us on YouTube, along with listening on the radio. That's
1: do
2: a
1: it.
2: One dip. They could also do a double
3: dip. I like that.
2: You like that?
3: I like that.
2: So just search Odd Couple FSR on YouTube. Again, search Odd Couple FSR on YouTube and subscribe. All right? A lot to get to, including Last Call. Looking forward to that. I do want to say something before we get into this next topic real quick, Rob G. And Kelvin, because we're going to talk about the Lions and something that anonymous front office person said about Detroit.
3: Yep.
2: But the news comes down to today that TCU has fully restored the media credentials of the Fort Worth Star-Telegram. Do you remember that? They pulled the credentials after the whole assault on one of the players who was kicked off the team. They found out about the fight in the locker room, Rob G., right? And they wrote about it, and they were mad. They're journalists. He found out the story. It wasn't incorrect. Right. It was correct. And so they pulled the credentials. A lot of people came down on the university, and the ban has been lifted because they know that they're in the wrong. You can't do that. People have jobs to do.
3: Yeah.
2: He got the information right. That's what writers do. Remember Aaron Glenn was mad because Rich Samini, who's covered the Jets for 40 years, had inside information? Like,
3: been here longer than you, player.
2: And I'll be here longer than you.
3: Yeah. And to your point, with going back to the Fort Worth Star.
2: Telegram.
3: That becomes very dangerous, Rob. You know, when you start, well, you can't tell this because I didn't like, well, you can't come in here and have access and freedom of speech and information and, you know, like, because I don't like how you did that, you portrayed her. How did you know? Like that, come on now. That's
2: journalism.
3: Very dangerous. That is journalism. You don't have to like everything. And we said that the other day, and I was happy you mentioned at the end of our whole segment about it was a win for journalism when it came down to the Clippers story.
2: Right. That's journalism. I've said it all the time. Like, people can do good journalism in this country, man. There are journalists out there.
3: And freedom of press. Like, I'm allowed to, hey, you guys got no fight. We heard about that. What's going on with that? Like, you can't now be like, oh, you can't come have access to us and press conference and games and your press pass is taken away. What are we doing here?
2: Crazy.
3: So everything in life has to be favorable, right? I have to like everything. It has to be flattering and
2: impossible.
3: All flowery for me.
2: Right. But Rob G, this is something that won't be flattering and flowery for Kelvin. But if an anonymous executive, is it a GM, Rob G?
4: I mean, I love when you prep like this, Rob. It really makes the show sound good.
2: I'm sorry. I just couldn't remember.
4: It's great.
2: I said it. I don't know if it was.
3: It's great.
4: Yeah. No, it's really good. So, Rob, The Athletic.
2: Rob G, is it an I just want to get it accurate.
4: Well, it's multiple executives.
2: Okay.
4: It's not just one.
2: Okay.
4: The Athletic surveyed 6 anonymous NFL executives to get their power rankings for each conference, right?
2: I delivered this powerful radio show, and because I asked them whether it was an executive or a GM.
4: You don't look at the notes.
2: World.
4: You just kind of read through it, and you're like, headline. All
2: go
4: right,
2: ahead,
4: got it.
2: Go ahead.
3: Did you see what he said about you in the notes, Rob?
2: No, I don't care what he said. I didn't read them. Go ahead.
4: So they survey 6 anonymous NFL executives and get them to rank the teams 1 through 16 in each conference. The NFC in order: Rams, Seahawks, Eagles, Cowboys, Bears, Niners, Packers, Lions. Lions being number 8. One thing you'll notice, number one, is that none of the NFC South teams were listed. And last I checked, the NFC South champion will guarantee to make the playoffs, which means, if so facto, based on their deductive reasoning, they don't think the Lions are a playoff team this upcoming 2026-2027 season. Rob, if the Lions do, in fact, miss the playoffs for the second consecutive season, what's going to happen there in Detroit?
2: To me, it would be very simple and very obvious. If the Lions fail to make the playoffs for a second straight year, Dan Campbell should be fired. Plain and simple. And all you need to do is relive the last 4 years. They blow a big lead to go to the Super Bowl in San Francisco. They play. They have the best record in the NFC, 15-2. They play a rookie quarterback at home. They're favored by 9.5 points. They get their heads handed to them. Last year, they don't make the playoffs. And if a second year of not making the playoffs, if you don't fire Dan Campbell, you're crazy. Because to me, the ride would be over. There's no way he should survive when you've gone nothing but backwards since they got to that NFC Championship game, since they led by 20 points or whatever it was in the first half. They were on their way to the Super Bowl. He did some stuff that came back to bite them. He even said that night after they lost that game, that might be their only chance. And then for the next year to get the number one seed, all they had to do was win two home games, and they were going to the Super Bowl. Again, they couldn't do it. They don't get it done. And they lose to Washington with a rookie quarterback. Last year, bad. This year, they lose again and don't make the playoffs, Kelvin. I don't know how you can look at the Lions and Dan Campbell and think of anything other than this ride is over and they have to get rid of Dan Campbell.
3: I'll tell you why. Because, first of all, you left off all types of context. Do you know the division they play in? They play in a very good division where some people have the Vikings could mess around and win the division. Some people have the Packers could win the division. Some people have the Lions. Some people have the Bears. Like all four, it's very feasible they could win the division. So, and three of the teams could go. So you could be sitting 10-7. You just don't have a tiebreaker versus the Packers and now they're in or you're not, or the Bears and they're in or you're not. So the context absolutely matters. Now I'm with you. If they mess around and go, 5-12. Yeah. Okay. Then you can have a conversation, but just not making the playoffs.
2: What do you mean you could have a conversation? If they go 5-12, you shouldn't be fired. What would be the conversation?
3: I have an answer for you. The only reason, I'm totally with you on that. The only reason why you hear me say that is because I have to see, was Jared Goff out 10 of those games? I'd have to have the context of the season.
2: No, he's so, not. And they've had 5-12.
3: Then you can have that conversation.
2: No, absolutely. I don't want about a conversation. Should he be fired? I'm asking you yes or no.
3: I'm not firing. I'm going to tell you why. I'm not because you were in Detroit, still have a home in Detroit, got people in Detroit. 48-36-1.
2: Nobody cares about that. Nobody cares about that.
3: No, I do. He's 2-2 in the playoffs. 2-2. Do you know what they were prior to him?
2: No.
3: They were 32-47-1.
2: You got to lose.
3: And they did not make the playoffs.
2: Did
3: not make the playoffs. Did not make the playoffs. Did not make the playoffs before.
2: Loser's mentality.
3: So all of us, it's a loser mentality. Okay, well, they've been in Loserville. You live there. You know that. So the idea that I have a guy.
2: It's a loser's mentality.
3: To have a guy who went 9-8, 12-5, 15-2.
2: No, we're talking about the last 4 years.
3: Exactly. I'm just laming the last 4 years. And 9-8. And why am I firing the guy?
2: Because you've constantly gone backwards. You've constantly gone backwards. You went from the NFC Championship game to losing at home to a rookie quarterback to not making the playoffs again.
3: So fire Sean McVay.
2: No, I'm not talking about Sean McVay. I'm talking about
3: he didn't go to the Super Bowl for 4 more years.
2: No.
3: So fire Sean
2: McVay. At least won a Super Bowl. I'm talking about Dan Campbell hasn't even got there.
3: After he happened later.
2: No,
3: and so what I'm saying is fire John Harbaugh. It took him forever. He never made it to the
2: Super
3: Bowl.
2: He should have been fired earlier. I'm with you.
3: He didn't make it he didn't go back for 10, 12 years. My point is for the Lions have become a good team, too great in some instances.
2: How are they good if they don't make the playoffs 2 years in a row under Dan Campbell? They're still a good team?
3: Yes. Because it happens. If you're telling me the man gets a decade of coaching, and if 7 of the years he made the playoffs and he didn't for 3, that's a heck of a run.
2: You know what
3: NFL.
2: His record is? You know what Dan Campbell's record is in the playoffs? 0-2. It's 0-2. The only two games that mattered where he was blowing out the 49ers in the first half, he lost that game, and they lost to the Washington Commanders in Detroit.
3: Does Dan Campbell have some work?
2: Those are the only two games
3: you know
2: that
3: I've
2: matter.
3: Been here admitting
2: He's
3: it.
2: 0-2.
3: You know I've admitted it. He absolutely has some warts. You know that. I come on this show once every 3 or 4 weeks talking about that game could have been different had he fill in the blank. He is notwithstanding of having some issues, some warts. He's not the greatest coach of all time. But I'm not firing a guy that for the first time, and I don't know how long, the Lions actually have expectations now. People are disappointed that the Lions are 9-8 with a winning record last year.
2: But what you're saying makes no sense. And I'm going to give you the perfect example because we saw it in Detroit.
3: If you bring up
2: Rick Carlisle was the coach of the Pistons. No, it's not.
3: Okay, well, go get me Larry Brown.
2: No. And I don't know. Somebody could be out
3: and
2: there
3: I
2: that's
3: also
2: better
3: don't
2: than
3: know
2: him.
3: And
2: my point is that they, when they had a chance to upgrade, you might look at your roster and realize the Lions have the 4th highest payroll in the NFL. They're going to miss the playoffs, and you're good with that? I'm sorry.
3: No, I'm not good with it.
2: You can't be good with it, and you can't be good with Dan Campbell. They got to win this year. What are we talking about? You think the window's going to stay open forever? It's not. He's mishandled this roster.
3: They don't make the playoffs.
2: He's mishandled this.
3: And if they're 10-7 and don't make it because 3 teams go from their division.
2: No, they should be one of those 3. What are you talking about?
3: I'm not firing that guy.
2: Yes, I am. If they don't make the playoffs.
3: I'm not firing that guy. Absolutely not. This is the first time in your 20-some years, or longer than that, now having any type of affiliation with Detroit when you were there and now obviously still got a home there, that they have expectations year in, year out. Ever.
2: Yeah, but having expectations doesn't give you a pass to not make the playoffs 2 years in a row.
3: 2 years, and again, 2 years in a row, they had a winning record. So what I'm saying is, if they're a very, very good team, and they miss it, they're 9-8, they're 10-7.
2: It's about making the playoffs. It ain't about no context
3: then
2: about
3: get
2: winning
3: to
2: games.
3: Firing 90,
2: last
3: so many
2: year,
3: of
2: the
3: these
2: biggest game
3: the
2: of the
3: league.
2: Year. They lost to the Vikings at home. That was the biggest game of the year.
3: Then
2: cost
3: fire
2: them a
3: Sean
2: spot.
3: McVay, because you told me the Falcons was the biggest loss for them, and they shouldn't have won, and they would have went to the Super Bowl had they did. Fire Sean McVay.
2: I'm talking about in a situation where Dan Campbell has gone backwards the last 3 years.
3: He absolutely cost them with the 49ers.
2: And he's going to go back. If they don't make the playoffs for a second straight year, he absolutely should be fired.
3: I'm not firing him. And especially again, if I have the context to, if they 9-8, 10-7, and you know, they lose a tiebreaker to some team and it gets in, I'm not firing him. He absolutely, don't get it twisted. He's got some warts. He drives me crazy. You know that. I sit next to you and tell our radio show, but I'm not just simply firing him for that. And based off of that logic, there's a lot of people that will be fired as well.
2: 877-99 on Fox, 877-996-6369. It's really, really simple. If the Lions miss the playoffs again for the second year in a row, should Dan Campbell be fired in Detroit? I'm all the way in on this. Kelvin says no. Kelvin, of course, is going to give him a...
3: If he wins, let's say he goes to the playoffs.
2: No, I'm not saying
3: And they
2: that.
3: Win. No, but let's say they do. They get to the playoffs and they lose first round or second round. Fire him then too?
2: No, I said if they don't make the playoffs.
3: But I'm saying
2: they don't
3: for
2: make
3: you,
2: because
3: I feel like you would do the same. You would say they didn't make the NFC Championship. Fire him.
2: No, he's going backwards. 877-99 on Fox. We'll continue that conversation next with you. It's the Odd Couple on a Funky Flashback Friday. Rob Parker, Kelvin Washington. Remember, this is a radio show, and we want to hear from you. Chime in. We respect your voice. This is a radio show, not a podcast. Jump on. And also stick and stay.
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0: 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Got some more football talk coming up here in a little bit, but right now we'll take your phone calls, 877-99 on Fox, talking about the Lions. Dan Campbell, fire the man if they don't make the postseason. Yay, nay. What do you say? Who we got?
1: All right, let's kick it off with Daryl in Tampa. You're on the Odd Couple Fox Sports Radio. What's up, Daryl? How are you?
2: Man, I'm a Tampa boy, and I know about the NFC Central. Detroit, I got love for you. Dan Campbell, I got love for you. It ain't going to happen, though. It ain't going to happen.
1: They're not going to make the playoffs, you're saying, right?
2: Nope. You've been depleted. It's the NFL.
1: Yep.
2: Not for long. You've been depleted. It happens to every single team out there. You got to get it when you hot. You've been depleted. And I don't mean that in a mean way. You're rebuilding. You're doing that. Excuse me. Let me say it right. It's a right now time. You ain't going to make it. And then to you Bengals, you finna play the Bucks. You think I'm just a Buck fan? It's going to be ugly.
1: All right.
2: You ain't got nothing but bugs.
1: Thanks, Daryl. I hear no you. Doubt. Appreciate it. Thanks for the call. How about Dion in Texas? You're on the Odd Couple Fox Sports Radio. What's up, Dion?
0: What up, D?
3: Hey, what's up, fellas? And last caller, he hit on some good points. Depleted. They lost both coordinators last year, including still going 9-8. I love the NFL because the storyline changes every year. You have different expectations for each new season. So
0: right.
3: Their window, unfortunately, I think it has closed because once you go 15-2, you don't get it done. And then the year before that, you were in an NFC championship game. So you kind of going backwards, but like the previous caller said, they're going backwards because they're depleted and their head coach still coached them to a 9-8 total. So that's pretty darn good losing both your coordinators. I think there's no circumstance where he has to be put on the hot seat first before he gets fired. So, at worst, he's on the hot seat.
1: Okay, so, Dion, let me ask you this. I'll disagree with you, Dion. Dion, they go 5-12.
3: 5-12?
1: Okay, and there's he's still got to be on a hot seat if they go 5-12.
3: Correct, yeah.
1: I disagree. If they go 5-12 and they have their players and they just lose, you know what I mean, just don't play well, I think there's a conversation he's done.
3: He's earned it. Look what we just said, 9-8 last year, and like Kelvin said,
1: no, he didn't make the playoffs. That 9-8 doesn't mean anything. The Vikings won.
3: Doesn't mean anything.
1: Doesn't mean anything. They were 15-2 and had the best record in the NFC.
0: It means that in four seasons, the last three, he ain't had a losing record.
1: No, he's going backwards. Look at the. It's one thing if you're building and going forward; you're going backwards. That's the problem.
0: We don't know what this year is about to hold.
1: We just told you that he doesn't.
0: 11-6.
1: If he doesn't make the playoffs, that's what it's all predicated on. Thanks for the call, David in San Diego. You're on the Odd Couple Fox Sports Radio. What's up, David?
4: What's up, fellas?
1: How are you?
0: Hey, what up?
4: I'm good. It's Friday. You know what I mean?
1: Oh yeah, long weekend coming up too.
4: Yes, sir. I think they should fire him. Cause think about it. I get what both y'all are saying. But we're in a fast league that changes all the time with all these analytics and AI this and all this. It's like, use a baseball analogy, he took him to third base and left him there. So he ain't the guy to bring him home, you know what I'm saying?
1: No, 100%.
4: So why it's hot, you got to switch him out, get a young buck in there, something that's more like, get in there and change things up and get him back in it. What are you going to do, just set him there for years and years like they did Harbaugh and the Ravens and Tomlin?

0: for
1: Thank
0: so
1: you. And they did, and they did it with Harbaugh. He should have been fired a couple of years ago. Fans down in Baltimore were like, this dude is terrible. And they held on to him. At least he had won a championship for the franchise. Dan Campbell, everybody knows it, even Dan Campbell, them blowing that game in San Francisco might have been their only shot to get to the Super Bowl.
2: That's fair. He said it. I said it. Everybody said it. But again, that can't be the barometer for just I have to fire the dude.
1: Robert,
2: we got another one? Are we good?
1: Yeah, Robert in Las Vegas. You're on the Odd Couple Fox Sports Radio. What's up, Robert?
3: Thank you for taking my call.
1: Yes, sir.
3: Let me say again that all baseball America loves Rob Parker. And that MLB tonight, Greg Amzinger, butt sniffer, bootlick.
1: Okay, all right, okay.
3: Now, this is the first time ever I'm going to have to disagree with you, Rob Parker.
1: Okay, tonight. Let me hear it.
2: Ever? Now, come on now, ever?
3: Now, I'm serious. I'm you usually right on time because you got knowledge. Now, let me tell you, if they don't make the playoffs, and it's because Dan Campbell made a lot of bad decisions like in San Francisco, okay, fire him. If not, I mean, he can't control everything. You have to evaluate it. And if it's his fault, firing. If not, keeping. Now, let me say this. I want to go back to the hour one thing, and I want Kelvin Washington to listen to this.
1: Okay.
3: Now, listen. I agree with Rob Parker 100%, Kelvin. Listen. There's no gray area here. It's black and it's white. If you're a college player, and you accept anything, you are no longer an amateur.
1: Right.
3: There's either amateur and professional. And if you accept a sports jacket, you are now a professional. No gray area.
2: Wait.
3: You're a professional.
2: Okay. Now let me respond. You just said right, if I accept a jacket. They've been getting lettering and jackets for 100 years.
1: No, he's talking about like what happened at Ohio State with tattoos and
2: right, merchandise. But that was because
1: and
2: of the
1: pizza.
2: Tattoos, not the jacket.
1: No, and getting so pizza. If you got pizza, they kick
2: right,
1: you off the team.
2: I understand that. No, I understand that. My point to you would be, I'm with you on the NIL. I totally get that. And I believe they should be getting paid considering what the college has made on them for decades. I'm with you on that. My only pushback would be, number one, we act as if every single player is making money. When you're talking about hundreds of colleges, not everybody. Not a large part of is not making any money, right? If I went to Eastern Michigan University, the vast majority of their players ain't making no money. And so the idea that like we just act like everyone's being paid. So if I'm going to play for this team and I'm not getting paid, that's not a professional.
1: The idea is
2: what's the butt to that though?
1: Yes, because what you're not looking at is the sport now pays people. It makes it
2: Rob,
1: a professional league.
2: So
1: no.
2: What if I don't get paid? They're not making. You're answering that. You or
1: no?
2: Him.
1: Because we're not. Because the same thing. Those guys who are on the practice squad are not NFL players. They didn't make the league. They're not.
2: That's just not making
1: they
2: the league.
1: They didn't make the league. You're not a professional. You know. You're not an NFL player.
2: Answer me that question.
1: You're not. You can't put on your. You can't. No. Listen. You cannot put in your obituary that you played in the NFL if you didn't play in a real game. You're not an NFL player.
2: Okay.
1: You're not.
2: I heard you. Now let me respond. You still haven't answered my question. There are several college players who are going to go their entire 4 or 5 years and never get paid. They're just going to be a linebacker at Eastern Michigan University or Western Michigan, or you name the school. How are they professionals, Rob? If your basis
1: they
2: simply is
1: they play in a professional league because they pay money. You just happen not to be on. They pay money, and the point is, once you pay anybody money, it becomes professional.
2: That makes zero sense.
1: No, it doesn't.
2: Because you just said I played all 4 years, never got a dime.
1: No,
2: I'm a professional.
1: That league is a professional league now because people get paid. It is. Is it not?
2: And
1: is it not?
2: No, what,
1: is it
2: they
1: a,
2: have
1: is
2: opportunities
1: it a
2: to.
1: Is it a professional league?
2: No.
1: Yes, it is.
2: Because
1: Stop.
2: Here's Come why. Can, do you go to work Stop. For free? Answer Stop. Me that. Do you go to work
1: of
2: for free?
1: Of course not. I'm a professional.
2: Of course not, because you're a professional. That's my point. So all these hundreds to thousands potentially of players who never receive a check, you just said it. No, I don't go to work for free and get played. I'm a professional. There are several. They have professional opportunities.
1: Have you ever,
2: I agree
1: yes.
2: with that.
1: No.
2: They have a chance to get endorsement.
1: You worked at radio stations where people around you, right, as a professional radio station,

0: you got paid, but you didn't get paid, right? Did you work at? Did you work for free? You worked at places
1: for free?
0: I never
1: worked for free.
0: Yeah, but people work for free. Can you acknowledge that at radio stations?
1: Yes. Okay. It's called internships.
0: Okay, there you go.
1: So and those, that's a completely those, so
0: those,
1: different thing.
0: So those kids,
1: no,
0: they're professionals who are at getting an internship.
1: Intern, non-paid yep. internships.
0: That's what
1: I keep
0: they
1: telling
0: are.
1: You that.
0: Non-paid, there you go. Professional.
1: I don't even know how you don't get it.
0: Cause
1: let's get to Steve.
0: Ask the courts, because you're so wrong. Ask the courts.
1: No. Well, hey Rob, how about this? I don't pay you anymore because you're a professional, but it's okay for you not to get paid. So I ain't paying you no more, Rob.
0: You can get your panties in a bunch over this all you want. You're wrong. Lane Kiff is my hero. All right, can we get to Steve?
1: I'll give you 3 weeks. 3 weeks before you turn on him. Steve DeSager now with your update.
0: And a hero ain't nothing but a sandwich, all right?
2: On the college football scoreboard, there is a game on Fox TV right now. Late first quarter, USC's just fumbled at midfield. They're up 7-0, though, against Fresno State. And late first quarter, number 7, Miami leads at Stanford 7-3. Halftime at 10th-ranked Oklahoma Sooners up on UTEP 27-0. On FS1 at Michigan State, it's now halftime. Spartans 19-7 leaders against Toledo. Kansas leads Long Island late first half 23-0. Purdue was tied 3-3 late first quarter against Indiana State. It's now Purdue after a pick six up 43-6 early in the fourth. San Jose State leading the amateurs at Eastern Michigan 24-21 with about 9 minutes to go. WNBA Commissioner Kathy Engelbert will retire at the end of this year. Team USA won its opener at the Women's Basketball World Cup 94-61 over China. Caitlin Clark led with 14 points and 11 assists off the bench. In Major League Baseball tonight, the Braves were 5-2 winners at Philadelphia. Chris Sale over Christopher Sanchez. Atlanta Braves have won 9 of 11. Phillies had won 15 of their last 18 games. Cleveland won the first of a doubleheader today against Detroit 7-6. That was a makeup game from a rainout in June. Walk-off homer was the winner, and the Tigers are, though, winning game 2, 3-1 at Cleveland in the top of the 7th. The Brewers, with the best record in baseball, are up at Cincinnati 10-7 in the bottom of the 7th inning. Red Sox still lead at the Orioles 1-0 in the bottom of the 9th. Boston starter Ranger Suarez went 7 scoreless innings. At Miami, it's the Cubs 5-1 over the Marlins in the top of the 8th. As starter Shota Imanaga kept the ball in the park, 6 innings, no home runs allowed, no walks allowed, and the Cubs are leading on the road. The Mets led their game 7-0 early, now up 9-3 on the Giants in the top of the 8th. White Sox are shutting out the Twins 4-0 in the bottom of the 7th. And the Rays lead at the Rangers 6-1 in the bottom of the 5th. Back to you.
1: All right, Steve, thank you. Have a great night. Have a great weekend. It's the iCouple, Rob and Kelvin, going at it all day today on this Funky Flashback Friday. Appreciate you rocking with your boys. As again, hopefully you enjoy your weekend as well. Got a long one coming up. Should be good to you. All right.
0: We got an odd mob. Let's do that.
1: Oh, let's see what we got in the odd mob.
3: Yeah, but they've been weighing in all show and you guys have been ignoring them. That's just rude.
0: I know. We have been rude, to be honest.
3: This guy who just has lines and X's as his name, I can't, or maybe it's a Roman numeral, says Rob Parker's a bozo. He wants people to call him, but then talks over people. Shut the F up, Rob.
1: All caps. That's Rob G from that burner account, baby.
0: Rob G. Rob G wrote this. Rob G. What are you doing? That's what you're doing instead of answering the phones.
4: Rob G. Yeah, he's been on X this whole time on his phone. Weird.
0: Just say it to my face that you don't like me. You think I'm a terrible talk show host.
1: Hey, Rob G. This is Rob Parker. So, Mike Pritchard, answer this question. Da-da-da-da-da-da. All right, well, Rob, I don't. No, you're wrong. Let me get it out, Rob.
3: I will say Mike was a better sport about it than Braden was yesterday.
0: Was Braden mad?
3: No, Braden was cool, but Mike definitely laughed about it more than Braden did. Red Sox Pats 34, Rob, you can imagine what to say about this one.
1: Oh yeah, you are.
3: I mean,
1: you hate all them teams.
3: Well, yeah, y'all pro football writers sleep with coaches anyways. What integrity?
1: Oh,
3: he's talking about you, Rob.
0: Okay.
3: That's what he heard. That's what he heard. So the speech you're saying.
0: No, I'm sorry.
1: Dang. Rob. Yeah, we couldn't even argue back with
3: I can't
1: that.
3: Believe you did that.
4: Rob.
0: Never.
3: Dang. Only BBW recognized the BBWAA. all praise to Yah. Says,
1: shout out to Yahweh.
3: Why is this dude yelling? Rob, just stop crying. Stop yelling.
0: I'm not yelling. It's called passion.
4: Rob. Yeah.
3: Oh,
0: what kind of radio show?

0: basic argument over and over, and it's wrong.
1: Okay. Do those kids play? Are they playing or not?
0: I'm just telling you that there's a lot of the same version of this same conversation.
1: No, because if you talk to Brandon, everybody on TikTok has wait a minute. Hold on. They have actually tagged wait a minute. They tagged Lane Kiffin on the post. Am I right, Brandon? They've tagged Lane Kiffin because they like that. Is it on X or TikTok?
0: It's X.
1: On X. Because they understand what I'm saying. I don't know how many people have said, finally somebody gets it. Finally somebody understands it. Finally there's somebody who makes total sense in this mad, mad world called college football. You're living in the past, Kelvin. Get out of the past.
0: Well, speaking of Kelvin, Hoops24 says, because, you know, he's a big WNBA fan, Kelvin, knock it off by including Angel Reese in the conversation that's been debunked by Dan Patrick, Colin Coward, and people way above your pay grade. Stop insulting Caitlin Clark.
2: Rob,
0: because you said that they weren't ready for the Caitlin Clark Angel Reese experience, and they're saying stop pulling Angel Reese in there.
2: And this is what I'm talking about. That was a compliment, saying they brought a whole big new audience to the WNBA. But he heard Caitlin Clark, and he was ready. Boy, I tell you.
1: How about can you read some of the stuff saying how good I am? Was it? Where's that?
2: He got carpal tunnel digging.
0: It's just hard to find.
2: What's funny
0: is the most vocal comments we got were right at the top of the show. All the Patriots fans were weighing in about the Bill Belichick thing.
1: And what they say?
0: They hate you guys.
1: You guys hate the Patriots. You hate New England because we won. You guys are just jealous.
0: Someone said, you know, Armando Salguero did this to Rob Parker. Remember the Hall of Fame voter we had on, and then he said never call him again?
1: Yeah, that
2: oh, yeah.
1: That piece of work, that dude.
2: Hey, you know it's real when you call somebody a piece of work.
1: He's a piece of work. he's the worst football writer in the country. He's awful.
2: All you Patriot fans, you'll be all right. Bill will get in.
1: And we lost your number. I'm glad Bill Belichick didn't get in. I hope Tom Brady doesn't get in. That they've monkeyed around with the system to try to help Tom Brady. And imagine if he doesn't get in.
2: It was for, Rob. They did that so TB12 would not get in. Because, again, all the things you would hold against Bill Belichick, you'd have to hold against Tom. Right, Rob G?
0: That's
2: like
0: facts.
2: If you're saying, oh, this cheating scandal, that scandal, that scandal, the quarterback under the helm through all those scandals was Tom.
0: Mm-hmm.
2: So if Bill doesn't get in, why does Tom?
1: He's a cheater too. That's why he was suspended by the league. I'm sorry.
2: I think the league is like, nah. We talked about this yesterday, Rob. Who's the biggest voice as far as color analyst right now in football? Shut up, Rob. I didn't say best. I said. You look at you. Just say Tom Brady, right?
1: No, I'm not going to say Tom. Tom Brady, really?
2: Yes. I'm saying as far as notoriety and paycheck, I think Troy Aikman he's the man. But you get what I'm saying as far as Tom Brady, the name, and $37
1: million. Troy Aikman shouldn't even be on. He works for the Dolphins now. Now you see where he can't even do his job correctly.
2: Well, he saw Tom.
0: He had the best excuse. You know what he said?
1: What'd he say?
0: Well, they're not supposed to be any good this year, so I don't think people are going to care if I give the inside information.
2: He kept it a buck.
1: It's so ridiculous, though. The idea that guys want two paychecks. Give up the TV job, Troy. How many paychecks you got? No. I'm doing the same thing.
0: I didn't hear you get critical of USC because they signed your paychecks. What are your thoughts on the stadium involvement right here on TV as Fresno State?
1: And we talked about the empty seats at USC. I've called Lincoln Riley not a good coach. What are you talking about? I'm not afraid of USC.
0: I'm about to get an email coming up in December.
2: Elijah.
0: We are not going to have you back for the spring
2: don't
0: quarter.
2: Don't put that up, Elijah. No HRUs on that.
1: It is what it is. If they don't want me there to teach journalism at USC, I'll step down.
0: You're a fibber. You love teaching at USC.
1: Yeah, but if they want to fire me because of my radio show, I'm not worried. I'm not like doing a morning news show and on eggshells on every topic. I'm just saying.
2: Yeah, right. You know who I do a radio show with, right? I sit next to you every day. Ain't no way I could be on eggshells.
1: Unbelievable. It's just like when Chris started doing the show with me, like, oh, be careful, you know, Rob, you know, be careful. That's what that agent told him, be careful.
2: Don't be hating on someone.

0: be hating on us TV folks.
1: Right?
0: Don't be hating on us TV folks. Right?
1: Be careful. Unbelievable.
0: Hey. I was going to bring you on a TV show, too. I ain't bringing you on now. You disrespecting this TV show, folks.
2: Oh, my
0: it's the I Cup. Chris. All right, Chris. Thank you, Chris. All right. All right. All right. We got it, Chris. 877-99-0-FOX. It is the I Couple. Last call. Your chance to get in on the I Couple on what has been a feisty Friday, fiery Friday, something like that.
1: That's right. Last call.
0: Get us
1: call.
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0: Thank you, man. This is one of the complex parts of my life. Like, I love that song. Okay. Of course, that show was based in Boston, where I have disdain. No, disdain for that place. No, I've been treated poorly in Boston. I have.
1: Yeah.
0: I have. I've been treated poorly.
1: That's why I said you're going to Bill Russell.
0: Yeah.
1: That's why I said Bill Russell. And, love the Celtics, not Boston.
0: Yeah. If you remember when he got his number retired, Alex, do you know this? Rob G?
1: Uh-huh.
0: He did it in front of no fans. He hated the fans in Boston so much. He did it in front of an empty arena to have his jersey
1: family
0: put
1: and friends
0: on.
1: Ceremony,
0: he did not want it to be for the fans there because of the way he was treated.
1: Right. And if you know the history, you're saying, why? Just look up what they did to him in that area, what they did to his homes.
0: Terrible.
1: Feces in his house, all types of wild stuff back then. So you can understand why he might feel a type of way about it. It's the Odd Couple on a Funky Flashback Friday. If you miss any of the show, check out the pod. It'll be up in a little bit, a full version, a best of version. Give us 5 stars. Give us a review. Even if you hate on us, we all love it. We love it all, man. Thanks for listening. Thanks for rocking with your boys. Let's get to it, Rob. It is now time for Last Call.

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3: How you doing? Thanks for taking the call. Listen, Dan Campbell, he brings the energy. He brings the noise. Okay, but he's not exempt. The NFL stands for not for long, and he is most certainly on the hot seat this season. And we're going to learn very early because they have a trap game to begin the season against the Saints at home, who they should pummel. People are talking about second year of their program. They're young. They're talented. If they lose that game to begin the season, if the Saints come in and steal their thunder first game of the season, they got to go on the road to Buffalo, second game in that $2 billion stadium.

0: They could start 0-2. All right, so we're going to see very early. He knows, and I like Dan Campbell. Okay, I rock with Dan Campbell. Those receivers dropped those doggone passes in the second half against the 49ers. Those plays were open.
1: He shouldn't have put him in position.
2: Exactly.
1: Come on, Dre. This is coming from a Lions fan.
2: That's right. And if they would have kicked some field goals early, Kelvin, they would have been lining up for a game-winning field goal to go to the Super Bowl.
1: And I said it in real time. You can ask. Shout out to my dog, David Russell.
2: And then you had to also get your Spirit airline ticket refunded. You remember? Because you had made
1: Mind your business. Don't be no worried about what I had to do. I said, I got 24 hours to cancel, right?
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6: There's college football on Fox TV tonight, early second quarter at number 14 USC. Trojans leading Fresno State 14-0. Two touchdown passes for Jaden Maiava, who has nearly 200 yards passing already in the first half, 11 of 12 through the air. Seventh-ranked Miami leads at Stanford 14-3 early second quarter. Malachi Toney already 5 catches, 89 yards, and both touchdowns. Tenth-ranked Oklahoma now leads 34-0 over UTEP early in the third, and there's a game on FS1 at Michigan State. Spartans over Toledo 19-7, about 10 minutes to go in the third. To baseball, top of the ninth, Brewers leading at the Reds 10-7. Cubs lead bottom of the ninth at the Marlins 6-1. White Sox at home ahead of the Twins 4-1 in the top of the ninth. Boston a shutout, Baltimore 1-0. Atlanta a 5-2 win at Philadelphia. Cleveland won the first of two over Detroit. I'm Steve DeSager.
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16: 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That's Jason Smith Show. Hit the subscribe button, then tap the thumbs up icon. Comment away whether you agree or disagree. Let us know what you think again. Just search Jason Smith Show on YouTube and subscribe. A big college football night, a big hot take basketball kind of day. Yeah, I think we're moving into fall pretty well, Mike Harmon. I don't think there's going to be, boy, the dog days of summer. No. We're moving right into big-time storylines very easily.
18: Yeah, there's never been a lull. I mean, we had the FIFA World Cup coming out of that. We had controversy in that and then coming out of it. And we roll into what has been the most legally dominated week in terms of sports headlines perhaps ever.
16: Yeah, a lot of
18: you've been one after another, stuff. That today.
16: Well, today the Pablo,
18: more,
16: I mean,
18: more
16: forget
18: finding
16: it.
18: Out. I mean, come on,
16: dude. You could watch as much any kind of Law and Order as you want. You're not going to understand the Pablo Torre thing.
18: It's impossible. I've tried to break it down and read it back to myself like I was a 5-year old.
16: Proposition. Just reading the Cliff Notes version of what it is like, okay, wait a minute, you're still losing me on the Cliff Notes version.
18: Well,
16: so I kind of get why he said last night, I hope people want to stick through and see to the end of the big story. Yeah, people are going, yeah, I don't get it. I don't know what it's about. I'm gone. I'm sorry. I'm done.
18: Money
16: with this.
18: Money is being funneled here and borrowed back here. Like you're drawing a giant, like, I don't know, Danny G was working on something where he had a bunch of whiteboards. I don't know if it was for a game they play or something, but I was going to steal them and Voltron them, and even then, I don't think I have enough space to kind of connect all those dots.
16: Man. So again, we'll get into that coming up in a bit, but college football first, and it's a big night of college football.
18: Yeah,
16: we have three top 25 teams playing tonight, and look, I say playing because, you know, none of the games are really close. However,
18: oh, come on, there are games.
16: What?
18: There's people in the stands.
16: No,
18: they're fighting through traffic. I mean, there's a lot going on.
16: Don't worry, everybody will be at that USC game soon. Don't worry, they'll be there soon.
18: Hey,
16: don't worry.
18: May the Boilers.

0: put up 44. Oklahoma's rolling, so Chris Plank's excited.
1: Yeah.
0: I'm watching Pat Fitzgerald and Sparty getting after it. Come on.
1: But here's the thing, right? Yep. Coming off tonight, coming into this year, it was widely assumed, well, Jeremiah Smith, best wide receiver in college football, and it's not close, right? He's going to get Heisman votes. He's going to be up there. He's going to be a top five overall draft pick. He's the whole package, and he is. He is terrific. But I want to say this. Are we sure that Malachi Toney is not the best receiver in college football?
0: How about that?
1: I mean,
0: hot take debates. Let's go.
1: Picking up where he left off last year so far against Stanford, it's 21-3 in the second quarter, 7 catches for 141 yards and 2 touchdowns. And what we saw him do when he started to make headlines towards the end of last year, I mean, look, man, 18 years old, right? Mm-hmm. When we saw the end of last year when Miami started to gain a lot of attention because they won their way through the playoff and suddenly, hey, wait a minute, this kid's pretty good. You just watch any sort of clip reel from Malachi Toney. Just watch from tonight where it's the separation, the route running, the hands, the quick twitch movements. I mean, I don't know that he's not the best wide receiver in college football. He's a smaller guy. Maybe he's a better Steve Smith, right? Which would be pretty bleeping good. But like, I mean, you watch some of it. He caught one pass today where he was in the slot and he just gave a little bit of a jog and a feint inside and he just blew outside for a quick out 15-yard gain. And what's the DB going to do?
0: Yeah.
1: Right? Like, I'm telling you, Jeremiah Smith is great. Are we sure he is the best? Is he as explosive as Malachi Toney? Man, I can't believe anybody's going to be explosive with him this year. And you're bringing in a big quarterback in Darian Mensah, who's been able to get him the football. You know, obviously taking over from Carson Beck is a big deal. But, man, Malachi Toney, you're looking at this kid going, oh, my goodness. I mean, it's really unbelievable what he could do at such a young age to be able to be this good and already this good with a new quarterback jumping off of what happened last year when you think, okay, maybe Miami takes a little bit of a step back. They graduated their quarterback. Nope. He is just picking up right where he left off. This kid is unbelievable.
0: And now you have Mensah down there as their quarterback, Darian Mensah. Well, because, you know, we like to put some numbers to things, and why not? Right now you're plus 250 for Jeremiah Smith to win the Biletnikoff Award. Malachi Toney at plus 650. Cam Coleman of Texas at plus 900.
1: Mm. So a big blowout so far for Miami against Stanford. And look, we talked about Oklahoma beating UTEP. And look, I think fans are still getting to the game at US. I think there was traffic. Mm-hmm. I think the 101 across the valley floor, there was a little bit of traffic. There might have been a police chase. There might have been some protests. There might have been some road work being done. Maybe people didn't know what time the game was. Maybe the sun was too high in the sky.
0: Was it a Dodger game?
1: At least, you know, when you look at and say, hey, the lower bowl is filled. We're getting there. Okay. All right. USC, we're getting
0: there. Look, the long road begins with the first step. We talked about it a bunch, though. I mean, this is while the heat was such a big factor and such a talking point last week, as well as all the stuff going on in L.A., the liking problem that people have with the coach and how he's never really tried to embrace anybody as the coach, not even walking 5 steps to grab a reporter.
1: And make them
0: a buddy. No, I mean, he hates everybody. But tonight, Friday night of a holiday weekend in Los Angeles, I got to the parking garage, and, like, there was this moment where, like, look, it's a Friday. Like, I'm not thinking about it from the larger scale of, hey, it's a holiday weekend, because what do? Lunch pail, we go to work. Right. It's a football weekend. We go to work. I get into the parking lot and there are like 3 cars on the first level where normally you've got everybody from the hot yoga studio fighting to try to back in, terribly, with their car repeatedly. There's nobody here. I looked at our guy and I go, what's going on? He goes, you know, holiday. Everybody just left early. I'm like, oh,
1: holiday.
0: Or they were all fighting to get over to the Coliseum. I don't know which was truer.
1: Yes, and they're still fighting. They're still fighting to get there. So we'll keep you updated on the college football games again. All three top 25 teams have a lead, at least a couple of touchdowns in this game. But I've been waiting to get to this all day because I love starting things with a great big hot take. And you know, we talked about this a lot last night on the show, getting into the FIBA World Cup and the women playing this morning and Caitlin Clark for some reason and Paige Becker's coming off the bench, the best players coming off the bench, which is absolutely ridiculous. But that's not the hot take. That's not the hot take. I got a better hot take for you. You think that the players in the WNBA didn't like Kathy Engelbert, right? The story today that she announces that she is retiring as commissioner of the WNBA. And we've talked about her ad nauseum for a long time, and many shows have picked up along it after we've talked about it. That's great. We have big shoulders. We can carry you. She's an A to B commissioner, to quote my friend Mike Harmon. Mm. She's not a B to C commissioner. She had no idea how to handle this era of the WNBA with the new players and the new stardom and she just decided I'm going to be invisible the entire time instead of addressing things like are players being adjudicated the right way when it comes to fouls, right? Are we dealing with controversies outside of the WNBA, even stupid stuff? Are we dealing with it right? Instead, I'm just absolutely invisible. And you've seen some players who were very vocal about Kathy Engelbert not liking the job she's done, and that's come out a lot in the last couple weeks. So think about this. She's retiring, right?
0: Mm-hmm.
1: And we knew she was going to retire. Right? We knew it. You know, if you want to thank me for my role in this, that's fine. We knew she was going to retire. She could have announced her retirement at any time. Right? Any time. I could announce my retirement tomorrow. Could announce my retirement. Could have done it yesterday. Could have done it Monday. Could have done whatever. But this is one of those announcements that I think was carefully crafted to serve a couple of different, outcomes here. Number one, if she's going to retire, when am I going to do it? Well, when I'm not going to get as much hate or celebration or controversy, which is when the FIBA women's national team is playing in Germany, right? Because they're not going to have enough time to weigh in on the W. They're going to be worried about winning the gold medal. There's not going to be as much. You're not going to hear a lot from Caitlin Clark and from Paige Beckers and anybody out there. Not going to talk. Breonna Stewart, not going to talk about Kathy Engelbert. You're not going to hear a lot. So, okay, I want to make sure that's going on because I know the players don't like me. But here's the thing. How much of this is a final blank you to all the players because she knows the players don't like her. They have said they don't like her, that she announced or the story breaks of her retirement right after they play their first game in World Cup. Didn't need to, could have done this at any time, right? They play their first game. Caitlin Clark stars off the bench. Paige Becker stars off the bench. All the different memes you're seeing of Caitlin Clark and Angel Reese, how they're getting along. And Angel Reese is telling Caitlin, hey, you can't go in the game yet. You got to wait for the horn. And they're laughing. All of this, it's the best overall story the WNBA has had. Here are all the players that we all think hate each other. They can't stand her. And here they are playing together. And it's awesome. And it's wonderful. And Caitlin Clark stars. And right after, what do we get? I'm retiring. I'm taking away from the headline that should go to the players today in the first game for the World Cup, but I'm announcing my retirement today. I'm taking away from your big party and your big celebration. Blank me? You guys like the job I did as commissioner? Blank you. I'm going to announce what I'm saying right now when I could have done it absolutely at any time. We're not playing for another few weeks. There's many times she could have announced she's retired, but it comes out today. Yeah. This is a final blank you. Oh, you don't like me? Okay. I'm going to get a little bit of my petty revenge here at the end of the day.
0: How about I take you a step further?
1: Woo.
0: This is forced by the NBA to say, hey, take some heat off us because nobody likes you. Not exactly the best week for the NBA in terms of headlines, stories, Pablo Torre finding out and everybody else getting the Cliff Notes version and catching up. And then what dropped today, which we'll get to. But all of that in a nice big package. Hey, Kathy, it seems like a pretty good time for you to announce this. Because then all the hate, vitriol, and look, folks that have no care one bit for the WNBA, its players, its existence, I have taken time to talk about it today, right? Mm. So you're not talking about the NBA and Adam Silver or anybody else at this point. Look, with her tenure, we've talked about it a lot. She was a good business person. That's what she was brought in to do. And she did that part of the job well. But it's like you know, you're building a business and you go and it's like, all right, we need to expand. So we go and we get three floors of a building. On the top level, all your top executives. Hey, nice corner office looking out over the city and,

0: and whatever else going on, the folks that are building the web presence and all of that, they're on the ground floor. In the middle, hey, what are we doing on the second floor? We haven't figured out those hires yet. That's kind of the WNBA in this growth cycle that they've been in.
1: Yeah.
0: Right? You had folks at the top. They got the business stuff together. Right. And she should be commended for everything that's worked. Obviously, corner office on the other side of the floor is reserved for Caitlin Clark and all the execs that she brought on board, based on all the businesses that came on board. But timing is what it is. You take advantage of it as you can. League partnerships. The problem is you still need to run the league in the day to day. And that's where it's been lax. And you've got some players who talk very openly about their relationship with Kathy Engelbert, that they had one. So many others, including some of your biggest stars in the game, are like, yeah, I see her when she hands me an award, right? I mean, that's a quote directly from Aja Wilson.
1: Yep.
0: That's it. I see her. I'm always happy to see her because it means she's giving me hardware. Like, that's the biggest indictment in terms of your coordination, consideration, and involvement on the day-to-day of this league. Those are the people whose ears you should be bending every week. Hey, what do you guys need? What's missing? Not just from your office, but from the league as a whole. How do we support you? And that's not just the players and in arena. Like, that's the everything else, the tax of social media, the tax of all the pundits and loudmouths stopping in when it's convenient to criticize something that went wrong at a game, right? People throwing stuff, people saying things, whatever. No, it's that day-to-day maintenance that's been missing, and those are all those people on the second floor that they never figured out how to make the intermediary, because it's not all going to be on the commissioner's shoulders, right? And she gets the brunt, as well as you are, right? You've got the title, you get the smoke. But there should have been a whole auxiliary staff hired and implemented to help this growth process. And they were remiss in doing that, which is why you find yourself having these battles and these squabbles. And as she exits, everybody kicking her in the posterior as she exits the door.
1: Well, she had to go. Look, we've talked about it a lot. She had
0: to go. They fixed the glitch. It was going to be done, right?
1: Again, A to B was great. She kept the league afloat, kept it going. But now this new era, they need their version of David Stern, right? That's exactly what they need, is someone to come in that can take the league from tape delay NBA finals into, hey, we're celebrating Magic and Larry and Michael. And that's what they need now. They had what they had. And now it's, okay, how do we take advantage of this unprecedented growth? We need someone that can actually do things, that will actually come to the defense of the players or anybody. Kathy Engelbert made Adam Silver look like the busiest guy in the world. Like, he made him look like Bruce Almighty when he was granting everybody's wishes, going, I can't stop. I just got to keep helping everyone. Like, Adam Silver likes to do nothing except when it comes to the Clippers. And it made Kathy Engelbert, wow. I mean, she's just like, yeah, I'm not going to do interviews, not going to help anything. I'm going to give you lukewarm statements on stuff. Yeah, she absolutely had to go. And again, you think today wasn't planned out when she announced she could have put her retirement out there anytime she wanted. This is a blank you to the play. You don't like me. You're very vocal with blaming me. I'm going to take as much out of your moment as I can. Right? She knows I can't do it so much when they're playing for the gold medal. I can't do it during the playoffs, when they're playing in the finals, because I'm going to lose it. I got to pick the right time, and I'm picking now, because again, it serves both purposes of blank you to the players, and I'm not going to get as much hatred because everybody's focused on what's going on in Germany. So that's why we had it today. Like, this was a master trolling class from Kathy Engelbert here for the WNBA.
0: Kathy has presided over the WNBA through the most significant period of growth in the league's 30-year history. We are grateful for Kathy's leadership and unwavering commitment to the advancement of women's basketball. Blah, blah, blah, blah, blah. Beat it. I think that's how Adam Silver's line ended.
1: 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Well, coming up next, we got more college football and try to make sense of what the hell happened today with Pablo Torre. Keep it here. We're just getting started on a big, fun Friday night.

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0: Don't forget, check out our Best Of podcast. It goes up right after the show is over. 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So, big night again, college football. Again, as the games get closer or more people start getting to the games at USC. Oh, is it too soon? Too soon for that? Too soon?
2: Oh.
0: A bigger crowd than last time for USC.
2: Sure.
0: But still the same result, which is good for them. They lead Fresno State right now 23-0. Big safety, and then a touchdown following up has put this game out of reach. Meanwhile, Miami continues to lead Stanford 21-3. We talked about the big night from Malachi Toney, just unreal, and Oklahoma blowing out UTEP 44-0 as we get set for the big first full day in college football tomorrow. But, last night, We talked about this a lot. The world was waiting. Apparently, Pablo Torre had something new, right? He took care of the Clippers, took care of Kawhi Leonard, took care of Steve Ballmer. Pablo Torre found out, and we saw the penalties for the Clippers for circumventing the salary cap with Kawhi Leonard. Well, last night, they put out a big eye emoji on Twitter for a Pablo Torre finds out page. Now the Bob Woodward of our generation, who puts out a big teaser coming for tomorrow. And it was a picture of Mark Walter and the Dodgers at the White House giving President Trump a jersey. And the description of what was coming from Vanity Fair, who had a teaser, it was hard to understand. It involves a baseball team in Los Angeles, Hall of Fame basketball players, big business, all, and you're saying, okay, I don't understand what this is. It sounds like a plot line of a streaming show that I just have to watch to see if I get.
2: But I guessed right, Smith.
0: Well, you didn't get the Magic Johnson part of it.
2: Sure I did.
0: No, you didn't. You did not get Magic Johnson. Come on. You just said Magic Johnson have a tweet about it.
2: Well, no, because of the involvement as an owner of the Dodgers, that it all tied together and that it had to be rotten from the core.
0: So,
2: and then we'd get a tweet about it.
0: Yeah. Well, this story that broke today,

0: I'm going to try to explain it the easiest way possible, which is the best way for my brain to understand it, because it's incredibly complicated, and I don't know anyone that really understands exactly what's going on.
1: Did you figure out the way to do it in a movie or TV show?
0: No, I
1: like
0: I always
1: say figure, take your favorite protagonist in a TV show.
0: I'm going to explain
1: his
0: it in,
1: world.
0: I'm going to use a Ted Lasso analogy to explain this. Catch you later, Peppy. No, but he kind of warned last night by saying saying something like, "Well, I hope everybody sticks with this tomorrow for this big story that it is." And it's like, okay, all right. So when you have to say that, I'm going, okay, he knows this is going to be something that's hard to swallow. And again, there's the podcast that he talked about it on, and then there's different websites that try to recap what was said. And even if you read the recap, it's impossible to figure out.
1: Very dense.
0: Like,
1: yeah.
0: It's like, yeah, it's like, you know, when you had Cliff Notes, and so I always knew a book was really difficult in school. Like, if I'm reading something and I don't get it, and I get the Cliff Notes so I can understand and write a paper a little bit better, when I'm reading stuff that's so incredibly dry and boring, like Jude the Obscure or, you know, crazy stuff, and I'm like, I don't want to read any of this in high school. Come on.
1: These are out.
0: I read all the time. I don't want to read any of this stuff. Come on. Like, when the Cliff Notes are still something they go, yeah, I'm still not sure I understand what's going on. You know how difficult that story is going to be to cut through. This story landed today with a thud, with an absolute thud, right? This was the, I'll give you an analogy. This, if Pablo Torre finds out about the Clippers was Michael Jordan and the Last Dance, 30 for 30, right? Wow. As big a deal as that was. Hey, what do they have coming up next? And then they had the Lance Armstrong documentary, which nobody cared about, which landed with a huge thud.
1: Well, cause
0: this
1: we
0: is
1: all
0: the Lance Armstrong thud of following up. Hey, we're following up the Last Dance with Lance Armstrong. And boy, no one really cares. That's a big thud for many different reasons. Okay. Now we're moving on past that. So that's what this is. This is the Lance Armstrong doc of Pablo Torre.
1: See, I was going to give you a scripted TV show and say it was like your opinion of the last season of The Bear.
0: Oh, you know what? I can't say because I didn't watch it.
1: Oh, you didn't watch it?
0: No, I had no interest in seeing the last season of The Bear. It's been terrible for 3 years. Why am I going to do it again? Nothing happens. I'm not going to watch it. No.
1: It actually
0: at least I read and did research and looked into this to try to understand it.
1: Yeah.
0: At least I looked into it, man. Bear, I'm like, yeah, no, skip it. I'll watch something else.
1: It wasn't
0: I'll
1: awful.
0: Watch Ride or Die with Hannah Waddingham. Yeah,
1: yeah,
0: I love
1: it,
0: Hannah
1: did,
0: Waddingham.
1: It didn't give
0: yeah,
1: you a go. Lot. And I'm sure you watched Gary, the spinoff, because that was entertaining.
0: I made it through about the first half hour of Gary, then I stopped.
1: Wow. Even with Richie and Berenthal getting after it? Come on.
0: I'm just done. I was just done.
1: All right. Well, either way. Yeah, there you go.
0: So this story, and again, I'll try to, this will be the best way. If you want to record this somehow, use your phone. So when you explain it, this is the best way I can explain it. Now, you know that Mark Walter is already under investigation for insurance fraud, right? It's why he sold, potentially why he sold the Lakers, why selling his shares in Chelsea, why he looked into selling the Dodgers TV contract,
1: yeah,
0: which is the most lucrative thing in the world, right?
1: Which so is know, also part of all of this.
0: Yeah. So, you know, Mark Walter is under investigation for insurance fraud. All right. This is the best, easiest way to explain it. When he bought the Dodgers, bought them for a lot less money, Magic Johnson helped him out with some money. And in the ensuing years, there was some insurance fraud that he's being investigated for, and Magic Johnson is caught up in this. And the reason the picture was up there of Mark Walter giving the jersey to President Trump is because, according to Pablo Torre, knowing that this is how it happens in America now, Walter was hoping that President Trump would be able to do something to help him out of this situation. So that's really the story. That's the easiest way to, anything else, forget it. It's too difficult. It's too weird. It's too much inside baseball. It's too hard for the average person to get worked up over a story like this because, number one, it's really complicated. Number two, did I say it was complicated? And number three, I don't know that this is breaking any ground on anything that we really care about. Like Kawhi Leonard getting a fake job and circumventing the salary cap, wow, that's easy to process, and that's something we've never seen before. How's the NBA going to deal with this? But here's a story about billionaires who are potentially involved in some sort of scandal or fraud, which we see these stories every single day, right? We see big business stories involving President Trump one way or another every single day. I don't see how this moves the needle. right? This would have to

0: get to a point where, honestly, Walter's got to sell the Dodgers and Magic Johnson's going to prison, right? Like, that's really where this would have to get to for people to be interested in. That's where it's got to get to, because everything else is just, okay, yeah, if, yeah, I mean, I guess I'll kind of follow this. I don't know. Like, that's why this is followed up. I get it. It's investigative journalism, and it can be really soupy, and there's lots of red tape to cut through, and there's lots of, I get it. But overall, you know, publicly, I don't think this is going to garner our attention. I don't think it's going to be something that we really, harp on a lot, unless the Dodgers become for sale and Magic Johnson can go to prison. That's really the two things that would make people go, oh, what's going on here now? What do I need to know? The rest of it, it's billionaire problems, and it's nothing that really is something that, whoa, grabs my attention for something new. Because we knew that Mark Walter was being investigated. We knew this was going on. We knew, okay, Magic Johnson, that's a new thing. Didn't think, you know, the money that he lent him, and now it caught up in the insurance fraud too. But outside of that, like, this didn't really land nearly as much as he thought it was going to.
1: Yeah, it's interesting. Like, some of it goes back to the sale to Walter and the Guggenheim group, and how they came over the top and what seemed like a multi-bidder kind of system, including Stan Kroenke. So that's part of the details, that has, I think, some interest, because it gets into the TV deal that had been brokered, in the bankruptcy court, as we've talked about in past episodes. We've got Steve DeSager at the news desk today, and I know this has his, he was pouring through this legalese in between that and getting ready for week one of Chargers football, but all and stats for days, of course. But when you get down to it, the Magic Johnson side of it's interesting, because you're talking about a life insurance company that he owns, and I'm curious what the premiums were doing that people were paying in during these years, or settlements and all of that. Like, you're following trails of money. And again, that's me being a nerd. The general consensus, like you said, unless someone's slapping cuffs on somebody, nobody cares. Just play baseball. Make sure that the game is on at 7:10, not 7:11. And we get back to the business of things kind of operating as normal. Because right now the Dodgers are worried about Shohei Ohtani and a million other things. So people can't be mired down in legalese.
0: Yeah, it's just some things just are too tough to explain. That you have to.
1: Oh,
0: be
1: it's
0: able
1: not
0: to
1: digestible
0: through,
1: at all.
0: You have to
1: yeah.
0: be able to cut through the clutter, right, and make it something where, okay, you're get, because the news world is really, it's very difficult to cut through. Now, this is a story that you had people's attention. Okay, what has he got next? And not that he failed at it, but just, okay, this just doesn't quite have the same meat to it unless other things happen like we talked about. That's going to be really difficult. And, you know, so far for seeing this, I'm like, okay, this will be something that drags on, investigative, find out. It's almost like to kind of make another analogy on it, is like when you have to read about collective bargaining stories and what goes back and forth between players and the union, and what is said, and what the commissioner's office say, and what the representatives of the union have to say. And it's like, you know what? I really don't care. You know, they get into so much detail and stuff about backloaded salaries and different, like, give me the nuts and bolts of it. What do I care about? Like, that's kind of what it's like, which is why I think we have less stomach for that as we go on, which is why no one wants to talk about the upcoming potential baseball lockout, because it's just so daunting to even think about the back and forth between both sides and the sheer amount of minutiae that's going to go into it.
1: Right.
0: So that's kind of how I see this thing unfolding. It following it like, well, I'm following the baseball the talks, and I'll get interested when there's a deal. When there's going to be a deal is close, there could be a deal, that's when they'll gain my attention, right? Like we said, that's when this story will gain more attention, if those couple of things happen.
1: Yeah, I mean, one of the pieces, just to go back to the TV part of it, was that the charge here, not criminal, but just the assessment of it, is that Major League Baseball may have allowed the Dodgers to keep more of the money from its TV deal because Walter purchased the team and it pushed the asking price north. Like, this is how inside, as you say, inside baseball it gets, to where you're talking about all of that going back over a decade ago. I think with football kicking off, people will be worried about the eighth

0: what is, everything else is gone.
1: What is laid out there is apparently we have a very rich guy who has many, many companies predating sports, who apparently had one of the companies loaning money to another one of his companies and didn't report it. So it's apparent self-dealing, and that's where it stands. Eh.
0: Like they always tell you, if you're going to set up the simple LLC or limited partnership of it, in any case, it's got to be separate from the rest of your monies.
1: Monies, yet again, plural on this show.
0: That's correct.
1: As for college football, on FS1 at Michigan State, Toledo has just scored a touchdown to take the lead on the Spartans 20-19 early in the fourth quarter. Meanwhile, on Fox TV, halftime at 14th-ranked USC, Trojans 30-0 over Fresno State. My goodness, Jaden Maiava good again. Not only three touchdown passes, but 17 of 18 through the air. 284 yards in the first half. Halftime, number 7, Miami leads at Stanford 28-6. And I'm glad you brought up Malachi Toney of the Hurricanes. It's 10 receptions in the first half for 182 yards and two scores. Early in the fourth quarter, 10th-ranked Oklahoma driving again. Sooners up 44-0 on UTEP. And Kansas starting the fourth leads 37-0 against Long Island. Road wins for San Jose State and no, not Indiana State. They were tied at Purdue 3-3 late first, and that was about as close as they got. Even Purdue wins in a blowout this weekend. 44-19 the final. Most teams are opening the season on Saturday. There are three college games this Sunday. The Pro Football Hall of Fame is changing its voting rules. A separate seniors category is out, and there will only be 25 voters now, not 50. To Major League Baseball, Cleveland has won in walk-off fashion in both ends of a doubleheader, 7-6 today against Detroit, and in 10 innings tonight, 4-3 against the Tigers. The Rays are ahead in the top of the ninth at Texas, 6-5. Houston at home, ahead of Arizona, 3-1 in the top of the ninth. The Arizona Diamondbacks, a half game ahead of San Diego for the last NL wildcard. The Padres at home are tied with the Yankees, 1-1 in the bottom of the fourth. The Dodgers and Blake Snell scoreless with the Nationals in the third. DH Shohei Ohtani of L.A. out again due to his injuries. Earlier, we had road wins for Boston and the Cubs. Home victory for the White Sox, 44-1 over Minnesota, and now 30 homers this year for both Miguel Vargas and Colson Montgomery. What is going on with this team? Not just alone for first in the AL Central. They, I guess, just lost a half game on the day because Cleveland swept a doubleheader still.
0: Hope.
1: 2.5 game lead.
0: Atlanta
1: won in Philadelphia 5-2, and Milwaukee beat the Reds 10-7. WNBA Commissioner Kathy Engelberg will retire at the end of this year, and Team USA won its opener at the Women's World Cup. In hoops, it was 94-61, Americans over China. Caitlin Clark led with 14 points and 11 assists off the bench. No turnovers. Back to you.
2: Thank you, Steve-O. Jason Smith, Mike Harmon, live from the Fox Sports Radio studios. Coming up next, two separate events tonight in the same sport has pretty much guaranteed one big piece of hardware is going to be won this offseason by one person and one person only, and his initials are somewhat close to PCA. That's next. Jason and Mike, Fox.
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5: 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He is the North Star.
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0: Yeah. I hate baseball.
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0: Fox Sports Radio, the Jason Smith Show with my best friend, Mike Harmon. And I know that the debate was trending one way, but sometimes you get a black and white situation that tells you, okay, whatever debate this is now over. And it's not just about what happens one day, but about two things that happen about the same time, and you say to yourself, yeah, okay, this debate is over. Pete Crow Armstrong is going to win NL MVP, and it's going to not even be a close race with Shohei Ohtani. We know both of their resumes over the course of the past year, right? What Shohei Ohtani has done, but you can't give him the MVP just because he's Shohei Ohtani. He has struggled lately. He has not been able to pitch. He is not healthy. He rested tonight, the second game in a row, and the Dodgers are hoping that a IL stay is not in the offing for Ohtani, right? He's not ending on a flourish. He's not ending big. They're hoping they can keep him healthy as they get into the playoffs. Meanwhile, another night, another big highlight for Pete Crow Armstrong, makes a great leaping catch at the fence against the Marlins. So, you know, just these two things just happen to happen within a little bit of time with each other. But this should be the night that tells you, okay, PCA is going to win the MVP, and Ohtani is not. He's probably going to finish second, but it's not. The vote isn't even going to be close.
1: Yeah, we've watched it swell the last couple of weeks because Ohtani's been unavailable on the mound, and most of the time pretty terrible at the plate, right? Not driving the ball with any authority, and the RBI production has been decimated. Meanwhile, you've watched Pete Crow Armstrong, much to your dismay, as well as like back-to-back home runs from guys like Lewis Robert Jr. and Pete Alonso for the Baltimore Orioles. But let's keep it here for now. 280, 39 home runs, 93 RBI. You're talking about the defense, and then obviously adding another 32 stolen bases at this point. You're looking at a 40-40 season. And just, he's been tremendous. The implied odds right now are 95%. So all you folks, if you're trading card collectors, get ready to bust out all of those Topps Chromes for trade-ins, man. Let's go.
0: Now, it's not just about that, because this is, you know, okay, yeah, okay, obviously these guys are going to win MVP. Look at Pete Crow Armstrong, look the way he's trending. It's just an interesting thing that this is what happens tonight between these two guys that push it one way.
1: Well, they dovetail, you know, it's like they're neck and neck for the longest time. You finally have it to where it's like, all right, let's have this discussion. How much does the first half pitching matter? No. And now you're like, yeah, it doesn't. And for Pete Crow Armstrong, remember, second half of last year, everybody thought he was broken. Right? Because he had a huge first half to the year, and then he was terrible. Yeah. And then I've seen some of the video overlays talking about, you know, some of the adjustments made to the swing to get him on track to what he's done this year, which has been incredible.
0: And the other part of this is that we've talked about pitching with Shohei Ohtani and said he's got to close. It's clear his arm is not up to the wear and tear of being a starting pitcher. And now you're seeing it affect him when he has to DH every day. So at some point, you have to have the conversation of, should he be done pitching? Now, I don't know that you can have that cold turkey conversation with him. Again, closer, I've said it for 2.5 years. He should close because with two Tommy John, two UCL surgeries, and now another injury that's keeping him from pitching and maybe hurting him when he hits, like, he can't pitch that many innings. I know he wants to, but you got to keep his bat in the lineup because he's a slugger unlike anything we have ever seen. If you want to try him at closer, great. Let's see if that works. Pitch 60 innings or so a year. That might do it. But we are closing in on the end of his pitching days. If he can't close or he doesn't want to, the Dodgers have to have a tough conversation to go, you know what? I know you want to, but you got to be in the lineup 155 games a year, 150 games a year. We can't have you pitch. The end of his pitching days are coming sometime soon.
1: Yeah, I skipped straight past go and we're done with it. Right? You're not pitching again because you're also a really good base runner and very smart, and we've seen you steal bases. We could use some of that because, you know, a lot of guys in the Dodger lineup seemingly have forgotten how to hit these last couple of months. So having a guy that could be active on the base paths, actually a big win for you.
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1: KRCO AM Prineville, K223 DJ Prineville, and KQAK HD3 Bend. 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
2: There's college football on Fox TV tonight. 14th-ranked USC leading Fresno State 30-0 early in the third quarter. Three more touchdown passes for Jaden Mayava. He has just 5 incompletions in a game and a half this year. 6 TD passes. 7th-ranked Miami leading at Stanford 28-6 for the Hurricanes. Malachi Toney, 10 receptions, 182 yards in the first half, and 2 touchdowns. Under 7 minutes to go, a 10th-ranked Oklahoma Sooners 51-0 over UTEP. Michigan State has taken the lead on Toledo, which has just missed a field goal. So Spartans 27-20 still, under 8 minutes to go. To baseball, the Rays lead in the bottom of the 9th inning at Texas. Is 7-5. Yankees at Padres 1-1 bottom of the 5th. Dodgers lead the Nationals 3-0 bottom of the 3rd. Team USA won its opener at the Women's Basketball World Cup today, 94-61 over China. I'm Steve DeSig.
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7: 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That's Jason Smith Show within YouTube. Let us know what you think. If you love what you see, you disagree completely, again, just search Jason Smith Show on YouTube. Let us know what you think. We put new videos up all the time. Mike and I love putting this content out for you every single night. So 3 big-time top 25 teams in action tonight in college football, and none of them having trouble. This theme should continue on tomorrow. Oklahoma leads UTEP 51-0. Miami up at halftime 28-6 over Stanford, and Malachi Toney is showing you he might be the best receiver in college football. And Jaden Mayava is saying, hey, don't forget about me for the Heisman Trophy. I think the guy's got 5 incomplete passes all year. 30-0. USC leads Fresno State. He is 19 out of 20 for 320 yards and a touchdown.
9: Should be striking up the band here any second now. I mean, because there's just no point in continuing to play.
7: 4 incomplete passes last week, 1 tonight. He's got more touchdowns than incomplete passes this year. He's got 5 touchdowns and 4 incomplete passes.
9: That's, what would the kids say? That's pretty good. No, I mean, look, it's easy separation, quick routes, get the ball out. Don't let potential chaos find its way into your equation, because you're just dominating this squad at this point.
7: Yeah,
9: right? Like, this has just been kids play on the defensive side of the ball, and that's what we've been talking about a little bit here in the studio. Off mic, Jason, is just a lot of the, all right, you got a couple of the defensive wizards running the show. You might actually have that half of the squad kind of figured out this time around. So maybe some of those we were one play away excuses get to go away, and more asses in seats as the season goes on. See, it all works.
7: Make room at the top of that Heisman ballot. Math sometimes challenges me. I just looked at, you know, what he had last week. Obviously, 5 touchdown passes and 5 incomplete passes.
9: That's a lot of King Kong Bundy stuff, yeah.
7: As he has touchdowns. 4 incompletes last week, by the way.
9: So we start looking at the Heisman odds already? I mean, what do you want to do? Yeah.
7: Jaden Mayava and Malachi Toney, they're your top 2 contenders right now. I'm telling you, man, look out. But 2 big basketball stories here. We got Jason Cole coming up in about 15 minutes, and luckily we have a Pro Football Hall of Fame voter to talk to us about all the big Hall of Fame changes that were made earlier
9: today.
7: How
9: about that?
7: Huge story. But, you know, maybe you saw this earlier today, Charles Barkley making the announcement that this is going to be his last year on Inside the NBA. He's going to retire.

0: alongside Ernie Johnson. And I know Barkley has threatened retirement before. I know he's talked about it. But in the old adage, this time he means it. I really do. Because we talked about this when ESPN got it, that we knew Inside the NBA was going to continue. Don't worry, it's not going anywhere. It's going to continue. But with a new home, it's just not going to be the same, right? We thought, like, you know, when I went to Syracuse and I had the best 4 years there and I went home after college, I went back to New York and Staten Island and New York City, and I was like, yeah, but I couldn't wait to go back there and be back hanging out with my friends, was not the same the second time around, right? The first time for Inside the NBA TNT, the show of record for the NBA for the better part of the past 20 years. You knew it was, but ESPN, I knew it was going to be different. It wasn't going to be received the same. They weren't going to be able to do the same things. It was just going to be different, and they were just going to let this go as long as the guys wanted to continue to do the show, and eventually they would back off it. Last year, what happened? ESPN buried the show a lot. We barely saw them at all. It did not go how they wanted. It did not go how they thought. They thought, hey, we'll keep it together. We'll keep it going one more year. And after last year, I think they're all done. So I'm pretty sure that Inside the NBA will go into the pantheon of great shows and be retired overall at the end of this year. Or they'll have some sort of rebirth if Shaq wants to stay with Kenny Smith. Whoever wants to stay on, it's a new show entirely. Draymond Green comes on for Outside the NBA, whatever it's going to be. But like, this is going to be the end of the show as we know it. And it's not surprising because, yeah, it wasn't just as simple as keeping the band going. Like, you knew everything was going to be different, and that's what happened.
1: But all of that behind the scenes, you want to talk about all these shows that we've had, these mini documentaries. We talked about how, I don't know, I talked to a couple of folks that said Hard Knocks was actually kind of captivating. I'm like, well, nothing cut through to where it was, hey, pay attention to me. But, you know, those shows, you need some juice. I want to know what was going on behind the scenes, because, you know, those guys were ticked. Wait, we're not on for another couple of weeks? Wait, and when? Huh? Like, trying to schedule things? Like, you had no idea. There was no continuity at all this last year. I mean, you want to talk about ham-handed, and that's kind of what we've been talking about here. We've got financial and business malfeasance. We talk about the changing of the guard in the WNBA, and now you got this. Like, how do you fumble that? A property that was so beloved, right? It fell into your laps. All right, here's set it, forget it, Ronco style rotisserie chicken, the old infomercials of a certain age. You all got that joke. But it's the idea that you didn't give that, you gave them their money, but you didn't give it its place of prominence. So what do you call it now? Because you got to retire the name too.
0: Yeah,
1: even
0: probably.
1: If one or two of those guys return, right? It's a whole new cast.
0: Yeah. I mean, it's, you knew it was going to happen. And maybe ESPN got it just knowing that we're going to make it go away in a couple of years. We'll spend money, and then whatever substandard NBA product we put out, because ESPN has fumbled the NBA from the beginning, whatever substandard NBA product we put out there, by default is going to be the number one show. Because are people going to talk about whatever is on streaming or whatever other network? No, they'll talk about us because we still have the property and everything else. So maybe they did buy it to bury it, to say, we'll have it for a couple of years. It's going to go away, and then we'll put our own stuff out there. Like, I can't say that wasn't part of the plan.
1: Yeah, it's complete retooling. It's like our Miss Bliss was in Indiana with Haley Mills and Zach Morris, and then all of a sudden all of those kids were jettisoned, and he was in California as the fair-haired kid, and Slater came in, and it all went to hell. Same thing here. Chaos.
0: Now, elsewhere in basketball today, we told you last night, hey, pretty sure Caitlin Clark, Paige Beckers are not going to start in Team USA's first game at the FIBA World Cup. Right? Just the way it had gone all week, you would think that if they were going to start, Carol Lawson, the head coach, and USA Basketball would have said, hey, all right, this is our starting five. Let's not get anything twisted. You'd think they'd want to get away from that controversy, which told us, hey, they're not going to start. Sure enough, today against China, neither of them started, and the team sort of took off when they came in. Like, they started to play a little bit better towards the end of the first quarter. Like, there's a lot of nerves, and there's a lot of, you know, early game jitters, getting used to the international game. But Caitlin Clark and Paige Beckers come in, and you see, when both of them are plus 30 for the game and the two starting guards, including Chelsea Gray, are plus 5 or plus 3. Like, watching this game, you could tell that it looked like a Harlem Globetrotters game when Caitlin Clark was running the point. Everybody was involved. Everybody was touching the basketball. The offense moved. She got her shots as well. There was no physicality where everybody was jumping up and down trying to knock her to the ground. Like, Caitlin Clark and Paige Beckers came into this game and Angel Reese came in, and all of a sudden, it was a whole new thing. This was, wow, this is Team USA, and the offense looked better. They had more life. It was just a better product. And I can't understand for the life of me why USA basketball continues to move the goalposts for Clark, for Beckers, for this new era of young players. Right now you say, okay, maybe it's not just Caitlin Clark. Maybe it's Beckers as well. Maybe it's Angel Reese. Maybe, you know, maybe it's these players, because you look at the starting lineup that Team USA put out there. It's an okay lineup like 4 or 5 years ago, right? Like, you need more dynamic play from your guards, and that's what Caitlin Clark is going to get you. She's the best player on the roster, right? You want to argue who's the MVP between Caitlin Clark, Olivia Miles, and Asia Wilson, who's the best basketball player in the world? We can argue that. Neither of them are on the Team USA. Caitlin Clark is the best player on the team, and she comes off the bench. Like, what are we doing? Bradley, what's going on? What are we doing? That's what I thought. What are we doing? I'm watching the game going, I knew they weren't going to start. I knew that was going to happen. Like, what are we really doing? You can't sit here and tell me now that there's no bias against Caitlin Clark and against this new generation of players that are coming in. You can't tell me that, because the way Team USA runs things, you know, a couple of years ago, they didn't want to take Caitlin Clark because, they were worried about her fans would be loud if she didn't play many minutes. Caitlin Clark could have just come off the bench for that team a couple of years ago with Asia Wilson and Brianna Stewart. They would have rolled to the gold medal, right? They didn't need. She could have come up, would have been great. She's a rookie. She's coming into the league. No one needed her to start, but on the team, yeah. But Team USA, for some reason, they have this idea in their head that they want to do things a certain way, and it's a very bullish way they want to do it, and I don't know what it's rooted in. Well, we play players with tenure. We play the players with seniority. Oh, so it doesn't matter? So it doesn't matter how good you are, but if you're on the team and you're the oldest player and you've been in the WNBA the long, you get to start? Like, how stupid is that, right? Oh, the physical play of the World Championships might be too tough. There's no physical play harder than what Caitlin Clark saw in the WNBA. And I watched today, and there was no one tried to take her out. No one tried to play really physical with her. They lost her in coverage. How many times was Caitlin Clark open for a three that they found her on? None of these excuses that were given out for Caitlin Clark to not start came to fruition at all. I hope they have clearer heads and they start her the rest of the way, because the offense is better. Again, she's the best player on the team. She was voted player of the day, a player of the game by Team USA today. You can't sit here and tell me there's not a bias against her for whatever reason of jealousy, and they're resentful towards her and this new generation and what's brought in. We're going to find a way to keep them down as long as we can. It's absolutely ridiculous. Today was the proof. You saw this game today. This was the proof. You're trying to win a gold medal. Best players need to be out there. I know you think you're going to roll China. And, you know, it's even though they have a player who's 7'3", and they're, you know, watching Angel Reese try to guard her was kind of fun. But, you know, you're trying to win a gold medal here. Don't you want your players playing together? You don't have a lot of time to practice. Don't you want to get them as much time together as possible? Nope. We still want to play whatever stupid politics we want to play in order to have this happen. The only thing I can say is this happened today. I hope it changes going forward.
1: Number one, as we've talked about many, many times, never assume people with a great title and great paychecks know what they're doing. Number two, I don't have to like seniority as a ruling factor in times played, jobs, whatever else. But in certain parts of the world, that's the way it works, right? Seniority, longevity, tenure, all of that kind of stuff. And number three, they still beat the hell out of this squad. And so the 3-8 of that is, in the end, is Caitlin Clark okay with it? Because if she's okay with it, then that's really all that matters. And we can bang our fists saying we need her to start because I want her introduced. They still bludgeoned them. She was great off the bench. It worked. And maybe those starters, even though they didn't line up a bunch of big stats for you, they tired them out.
0: Oh, look how tired you are.
1: It's like opening a jar. I did all the heavy lifting. You just came over the top and it was ready to pop.
0: the thing is that this should be the tournament where

0: you go from the old guard to the new guard, right? It's, you know, you still got another couple of years until the Olympics come, and with every Olympics, there's a changing of the guard, right? When the players get too old and you move on to the next set, right? This FIBA World Cup, this should be when they say, okay, it's time to hand the reins to those players. It's time, because we know that it's going to be Caitlin and Paige Beckers and Angel Reese and Asia Wilson, who's still in her prime. Like, these are the players that are going to carry us to winning the gold medal in a couple of years, right? The players, Breonna Stewart's going to be 34, 35. You want to think that she's still playing at a high level? Okay. But you know that these are the players that are going to take you there. Why would you not start the segue there? Again, there's factions in women's basketball who want to keep her down for whatever reason. And we've seen it a lot in USA basketball, not picking her last time. You know, I can't believe she at all wants anything to do with Cheryl Reeve. But there's no reason to not use this is our time to go through. We go to the next level. And you know what? The old guard that's been around, these are the people we know break glass in case of emergency, right? If Caitlin Clark, it's not happened, that's when Chelsea Gray comes in, right? If it's not working for Paige Beckers, you go to the bench. That's where the other players need to come in on. But this is where the W is. This is where the players are now. In no other sport are the best players kept on the bench or stopped from playing.
1: Well, you can freeze them out on the court. We used to see that all the time.
0: Oh, man. I mean, today is the final bit of proof you needed to know that, yep, we just don't like Caitlin Clark and the young players, and we want to keep them down. That's it. That's all you need. Exit out by Fresca, exit Swollen Dome. Jason Smith, Mike Harmon, live from the Fox Sports Radio studios. 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
1: Rip the knob off. Send it to the studio so I can hang it on the wall.
0: Coming up next, why the big Pro Football Hall of Fame changes today. What does it mean? Pro Football Hall of Fame voter Jason Cole joins us next to break it all down. Must listen radio. Keep it right here. 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
1: Draymond.
0: Well, where's the blank you too?
2: Blank you too, Jay.
0: Thank you, Alex. Big story out of the NFL today. The Pro Football Hall of Fame is now changing how they will select people every year.
1: You too.
0: Sweeping changes to its process that include a significant reduction in the number of selectors and the elimination of the separate seniors category, right? Hall of Fame President and CEO Jim Porter announced the changes on Friday, going to take effect as the Hall's class of 2027 is considered. So what are the changes? Instead of 50 people on the board of selectors, it's now going to be 28. There will no longer be at least one selector in each of the home markets of the 32 NFL teams, which is what we have had previously. So now, instead of 50 people selecting the Pro Football Hall of Fame, the class of each year, it's going to be 28. They'll also be back in person to make their debates and make their cases. Now, luckily, we have someone set to join us right now who can take us inside this entire process and why this was done strictly because Bill Belichick is not in the Hall of Fame. He is a longtime NFL insider, friend of the show, who joined us last night, joining us again tonight.
3: Go Aztecs, dudes.
4: Another half a sandwich
0: with the latest on this story. He is, at least I believe he still is, Pro Football Hall of Fame voter Jason Cole. J. Cole, let's get that out of the way. You're still a voter, right?
3: I've been told otherwise.
0: So, okay, all right, very good.
3: Man,
0: okay.
3: Every time I see a Canton member come up, I just block it. So,
0: okay.
4: They're just trying to loan you money.
0: Rich Samini keeps calling me, and I keep sending it to voicemail. Samini, I don't care about the Jets, Samini. Going to voicemail.
3: Jim, as Jim Porter's number saved, I'm not going to answer that right now. It's okay. No, I have not heard one way or the other. And I've had a bunch of people like text me, like, did you make it? Did you make it? I don't know.
4: Who votes on that?
0: Who
4: votes on that then?
0: Yeah. Do I vote on that?
3: Thank God, no.
0: I was going to vote for you. Now I'm going to vote for Samini.
3: Samini. I would say, I assume it's the board. Those guys will get together. I mean, Joe Horgan used to pick the selectors prominently, and he would get approval, but I don't know if that's Joe's task. I don't know if Jim Porter. Frankly, I don't know. And number two, I kind of don't care. I'm trying not to worry too much about it because they don't get paid for it. So, it's an honor to do it, but I don't, I put a lot of work into this and a lot of effort into it, and I take great pride in it because I think it's, it's important you impact people's lives. I'm getting really serious here. But it's not mine, I guess is what I want to say. The Hall of Fame doesn't belong to me. I don't think it started really well when we opened the call, I said, so are we voting to take Drew Pearson out? I don't think that bodes well for me. That could be bad.
0: I've had it with all that Cole guy wanting to get Cowboys out of the Hall of Fame. I just want to say that off the bat.
3: Jerry was listening in. Because Jerry listens to everything. I will say this. They made it incredibly difficult for any senior candidate. I mean, there are no more senior candidates.
0: Right.
3: So all those guys are in there. Those aren't guys. Those guys aren't getting in. So, Drew Pearson should consider himself very, very fortunate that he got in when he did. Because in this world, Drew Pearson never makes it. And, frankly, I'm pretty comfortable with that. Because I've said during meetings, that I'm really uncomfortable with the senior process. I'm one of those guys who is not a big fan of it. I know there are a lot of people who spend a lot of time talking about the old guys who don't get in, and I'm like, they had their chance and they didn't. And there's a reason. I don't know why we're revising history, but that's my own personal sort of bias about the senior process. But those guys, they're all grouped in the 15. And the funny part about it is everybody keeps saying, oh, this was about Belichick, and they screwed it up, and they didn't put him in, and now they're fixing it. It's like, yeah, they just created a system where it's even harder to get Belichick in. Like, now he has to go straight up against players. And, you know, as a

0: voter, I will always lean towards a player over coaches, because those are guys, I'd rather vote for guys who are on the field. Now, Belichick is an exception and should be in the Hall of Fame no matter what. And is such a great coach that he sort of transcends that internal feeling for me. But it's still like, if you're putting like Richard Sherman, or, you know, Ben Roethlisberger or, Gronkowski. Yeah, Gronkowski is an automatic over Belichick in my view, right? Who's the other one who's an automatic? Adrian Peterson is an automatic over Bill Belichick to me. And I know there's some people who may not agree with me on that, and they're entitled to their opinion. That's fine. And my opinion may not matter, because again, Jim Porter might be calling me right now and say, "Get off the line! Get off the line now!"
1: So when are you guys going to find out? Like, how are they? How are they doing this?
0: I don't know. They didn't explain it. And I mean, I had to get off the call because I actually had a doctor's appointment I had to go to. But I was on for about half an hour during the call, and you know, they went about it. And you could see. I'll say this: there are a number of guys who, when they heard that news, and I sort of knew this was coming because I'd heard rumors of it before, that they were going to cut down a lot of voters. I didn't know it was going to be this drastic. But I'd heard that they were going to do that. I don't think that it solves the bias issue. In fact, I think it makes bias worse, because you know, the fewer people you have, the easier it is to block somebody. But it does get rid of the regionalism that we had. You know, when you have a person who is a great presenter in a particular city, and I won't mention a lot of names other than Ira Kaufman is just one of the greatest presenters you'll ever hear in your life. When you have a great presenter, it does have an impact on somebody's ability to get into the Hall of Fame. I mean, there is some bias to that. You know, there's just a humanness to that because of the way that people are able to do that job. So getting rid of that is probably a healthy thing, but reducing the total number of people, I don't agree with that. I think that you should have almost more people, not less, in this process. And so again, the Belichick thing is funny because I see people say, "Oh, they did this for Belichick. He's got to get in. They made such a huge mistake." And it's like, okay, so they now create a system that's harder for Belichick. And they made a system that's harder for Bob Kraft to get in, who another guy who should have gotten in last year.
1: So I said to you, "Hey, the number one reason why this was done, the number one reason why this was done, because obviously that's what everybody defaults to is Belichick didn't get in. You heard some embarrassing stories from some guys that didn't vote for him. Here's why I didn't vote for him. If I said, okay, so number one, why this big sweeping changes, what would you tell me is the big number one?
0: Well, if you really understood it, it would be that Jim Porter, who grew up in Canton, and this is a very important thing in his life, really believes that there's a very high standard for getting into the Hall of Fame. And I don't disagree with him on that, right? Like, I think he's on the right path. I mean, he's always believed that you should reach a certain number of votes and affirmation to get into the Hall of Fame. This should be really, really hard to do. And it should, you know, that you should be wanting a smaller Hall of Fame, not a bigger Hall of Fame, right? I think that pushed this forward more so than the Belichick one. So if you know the personalities in this, you know how those people think and what drives them. So I think that's really much more, of an issue here. Like, there was a move in recent years when Dave Baker was running it is, okay, we're just going to take these five guys, we got to get it done really fast because we got to go off and do the TV show and, you know, get the knocks on the doors show out of the way so that we can make it really dramatic and all that kind of other stuff. And, you know, getting 80% be damned. We don't really care about that. We just can't get five guys in the Hall of Fame every year and even if we have to sort of rubber stamp it. And there was that feeling toward the end. And when Jim Porter took over, I think that, you know, he saw some things that bothered him in the way that this was handled. And I think he's done his own evaluation of this over, you know, 4 or 5 years. that goes way, way beyond, okay, last year there happened to be this vote where Belichick didn't get in. I think he's willing to live with the Belichick thing to make sure, you know, but what he's not willing to live with is that the standards are not what he grew up with, essentially. You know, when he was a kid in Canton, and the funny story he'll tell you is his mother, you know, did all the travel for the Hall of Fame, and would arrange all the travel for the Hall of Fame. And so he knew who the Hall of Famers were because she would have to set up the travel for those guys to get to the Super Bowl on time or whatever, you know, whatever it was that had to be done. So, I mean, he's a Hall of Fame junkie in a lot of ways. I mean, he's a lifer. This is a very important thing to him. And I salute him for that. I salute him for wanting to do this and make it as pure a process as he can, knowing full well, this is the funny part. Jim Porter at every meeting will say, we're doing everything we can to do this right. And I almost automatically go, you know, chirp in right away. Yeah, good luck with that, Jim. You know, like.
1: And, you know, Cole, and, I've had my eye on you for a few years.
2: I'm feeling less than it'll be our fault now, Smith.
0: Trust me, I'm making myself a target. But and it's funny because we'll laugh about it a little bit because I go, yeah, Jim, you know, there's no perfect process, and you're trying to get a perfect result. And, you know, there's no perfect process with human beings. And that's whether you have the baseball process, which has hundreds of voters, or you have 50 voters and you try and knock it down to 25. You know, there's nothing. You know, computer process, let's take all the stats. Well, stats don't mean a whole lot. You know, it's about winning and fame and all these other things. And, you know, like, yeah, this is really, really hard to do. And that's why, you know, I try my best to do it the best way I know how to do it and figure it out myself. But knowing full well, like, there's no perfect process. So everybody who, like, sits here and rips me every year, you know, when they say, how could you do that? How'd you guys not get Belichick in? And, you know, I sit here and go, it wasn't me. I voted for the guy. But knowing full well, the people who didn't vote for Belichick had some legitimate reasons not to. They weren't necessarily, like, so far off base. I mean, the man's been accused of cheating at a high level, and different people take that in different ways. And I, you know, I can't do the value proposition on that one for everybody, but, like, I thought he transcended that, but in their eyes, he didn't. So that's the way it goes. But I respect that Jim Porter's trying really, really hard to do this right. If he picks me to be a voter, great. If he doesn't pick me a voter, it's been really fun. And we can make jokes about Hall very good, and I can make even more jokes because I'll be less afraid. Not that I was afraid before, but definitely that at that point I can really push for Drew Pearson to be taken out because I can say let's put him back up for election and see if he survives this one.
2: In the new world order, well, I mean, one, everybody's going to be in the same room again, which has got to be a good thing for the process. But does the change away the way things were with senior members and everything, Jason? Do you think it changes and skews the 25? That make it to a more, I guess, the digital age here and folks that are newer to the game and fresher with this? Does that make any sense?
0: You basically said, can we get some of the fossils out of there?
2: No, but I mean, the guys that can make the impassioned case for the senior guys, not that they're not still doing their job, but does that mean that maybe there's a push to, you know, some folks that have been, I guess, newer on the scene going into advanced analytics and all that stuff?
0: I mean, there's going to be some of that. There already is. You know, you got some guys who are real, you know, numbers crunchers here, and I like to do a little bit of both. Mm-hmm. Because numbers do matter. You know, there's a certain amount of number crunching that you do, but you also have to recognize that football as a sport doesn't lend itself to great numbers crunching, because the guy who's playing in week one is not the same guy who's playing in week 11 based on injuries and things that happen. Okay. And injuries have such a huge impact on careers.

0: back in the history of the game. I mean, he's a monster in the playoffs, along with 4 years that are like second only to Earl Campbell. I appreciate analytics. It doesn't tell the full story of guys as football players, right? And it took us forever to get Terrell Davis in. I think it's going to take us forever to get Frank Gore. And I'll tell you this, Eli Manning, no way he's making it. Not in this system. There's no possible way he's making it in this system. And so all those people who hate on Eli Manning, and I'm not firmly on the fence on Eli Manning, but this system made it much, much harder to get Eli Manning. And Mike Shanahan, Mike Holmgren, coaches like that. Belichick is one, and he's an outlier. And then Andy Reid, in a couple of years, he's going to be an outlier. And he'll make it into the Hall of Fame. But the guys who are, you know, like Coughlin and Shanahan and Holmgren, guys who are better coaches than a lot of guys who are in the Hall of Fame, whose names I won't mention, Bill Cowher. They're not going to get in. I thought the Bill Cowher thing would make you guys chuckle.
1: I did. I was away from the mic a little bit, so it didn't resonate, I guess.
2: He's on Twitter at Jason Cole 62.
0: I get dead air on a slam on Bill Cowher. I get dead air. What? That was even better than Drew Pearson hate.
2: It was good. It was very good. It was. I'll tell you, it was very good.
0: And you guys give me dead air. I'm getting more sandwiches out of this.
2: All right, you get another half a sandwich for that. We'll give you a half a sandwich.
0: No, I'm getting five sandwiches for the dead air.
1: Five sandwiches
0: for dead air.
2: All right, J. Cole, appreciate it.
1: See you later. Thank you.
2: Five sandwiches. Let's find out what's trending right now from Steve DeSager. SD, what do you got?
3: Good evening, and yes, he had dead air, kind of like that new Seahawks odor. You know, I'm actually a Steelers fan. Ha ha.
2: Yeah, that did not go over well.
3: Yeah, like the old proverbial lead balloon. By the way, we've got this that's going over well with some. ESPN reporting tonight that LSU, before its Saturday night opener, has not added the two ex-pro players to the team's roster. They could potentially be added later in the year. A couple of games of note still going in college football tonight on Fox TV. 11 and a half minutes to play at the LA Coliseum. Number 14 USC leads 32-0 over Fresno State. SC completely dominating offense and defense. Couple of safeties in this one. And in fact, Jaden Maiava, quarterback, went 23 of 25 for 349 yards, 3 touchdowns. Meanwhile, late third quarter, 7th-ranked Miami is leading at Stanford 42-6. Malachi Toney, 12 catches, school record 233 yards and 3 touchdowns. Already victories for San Jose State and Purdue, wins for Kansas and Michigan State, which trailed Toledo early in the fourth but beat him on FS1 30-20. 10th-ranked Oklahoma shut out UTEP 51-0. WNBA Commissioner Kathy Engelbert will retire at the end of this year. Team USA won its opener in the Women's Basketball World Cup 94-61 over China. Baseball, the Yankees are tied at San Diego in the bottom of the eighth, 1-1. Dodgers lead 4-0 over Washington, top of the sixth. Victories for Tampa Bay and Houston. Back to you.
2: Thank you, Steve-O. Coming up next, we get into the first big week one of college football tomorrow. 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
0: USC shutting out Fresno State 32-0. 6.5 to go in the fourth quarter. A little bit better crowd tonight for USC than last week. A little bit cooler.
2: That's true.
0: Tomorrow, the first full day of college football action. Everybody's playing. Time now to give you a couple of big picks as we get into tomorrow's action. And I'm going to go big. The game of the day. Number one from the competitive standpoint, name standpoint, and obviously all the drama going into this week. The professional players, players who went to the NFL, that came back to LSU, was ruled a couple of days ago they could come back. They have not been put on the roster to play tomorrow yet by LSU. I have a feeling that's not going to happen. Who knows what could wind up happening as a result if they play these guys. You don't know how this is going to be adjudicated as the season goes on. You don't want to find out, oh yeah, when you played them, they turned out to be ineligible. You're forfeiting a win. So I don't think they're going to play tomorrow. But I don't think picking the game is going to matter. Lane Kiffin is going to want to roll up 1,000 points on Dabo Swinney in this game. 1,000 points. And that might not even be enough. He'll be sending the offense back out there going, more, more, like he's Kylo Ren at the end. Fire every weapon at that man. More, more. Now, I know Clemson has a lot of new players. I love LSU in this game. LSU will cover the 10, but what I love more so than that, I love the over 50.5 because there are going to be a ton of points in this game. So I like that more than LSU, but I think LSU is just going to absolutely roll in this game over Clemson. And we could see something like maybe 42-24, something like that in this game tomorrow, like that. That's the game everybody's going to want to watch because everybody's favorite new villain, Lane Kiffin, is going to be in front. He should be dressed in a complete Darth Vader outfit or a complete Voldemort outfit getting ready to coach tomorrow.
2: Running around with either a cape or a robe. I like it. We talked about robes all week. Why not add it here one more time since it's been germane to that whole LSU mess and the college football pro battle that we've been having. How about Wisconsin at number four, Notre Dame, CJ Carr trying to catch everybody that's already got multiple touchdowns on the board here. It's a 20.5 point spread. I'm not going to go so crazy as to think Wisconsin wins the game outright, but they'll keep it within three touchdowns. Fickell and company will be able to stymie them and keep them to field goal attempts a few of those times. Still going to take the over because I think they'll be able to put up some points as well. So over 45.5, but Wisconsin plus the 20.5.
0: Wow, you hate Lloyd Carr. Why do you hate Lloyd Carr so much?
2: It's all your fault.
0: You hate Lloyd Carr.
2: Well, I'm not a Michigan man.
0: Yeah, but Lloyd Carr's a nice guy.
2: I'm sure he is.
0: Yeah, he's a nice guy.
2: I met him once, 25 years ago.
0: I met him like 25 years ago when, like for a couple of minutes, really nice guy walking through the foot, because my wife used to work for the football office at Michigan, and she worked in the office with everybody, and she goes, hey, you can meet Lloyd Carr, because we went back to visit, and she was like, yeah, and he goes, hey, and he goes, where you been? You know, and she goes, oh, I graduated, you know, a couple of years ago. I said, oh, that's great. This is my boyfriend, Jason. Hey, how you doing? You coming to the game tomorrow? Yeah, that's great. We walked out, and Pam goes, yeah, he didn't remember who I was. I said, okay, that's why.
2: That's pretty good.
0: Exit out of Fresca, exit Swollen Dome. Jason Smith, Mike Harmon. Coming up next, a story I've been waiting to do all night, and there's going to be a drop that Alex Teichert's going to run from now until eternity. Fox.
3: 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We are Fox Sports.
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2: Complete domination for 14th-ranked USC on Fox TV right now. 3.5 minutes to go. Trojans lead Fresno State 39-0. Until a moment ago, Fresno only had 5 first downs in the game. Mid-fourth quarter, 7th-ranked Miami leads at Stanford 42-6. Malachi Toney, 11 catches, 229 yards, 3 scores. 10th-ranked Oklahoma shut out UTEP 51-0. Michigan State trailed Toledo early in the fourth quarter, but did beat him on
6: FS1 30-20. It's a late night baseball. The Yankees at Padres game is going to the 10th inning, tied at 1. At Dodger Stadium, it's now LA 5-0 over Washington in the top of the 7th. Earlier, Cleveland won a doubleheader, sweeping Detroit. Atlanta a 5-2 win behind Chris Sale at Philadelphia. Houston and Tampa Bay with victories. The Cubs and Shota Imanaga won 6-1 at Miami. I'm Steve DeSager.
8: Jason, you're crazy. 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
21: Hobo.
0: We got Pete Futak stopping by in about 20 minutes. All the big college football news. We react to a huge night that's been owned so far by Malachi Toney and Jaden Maiva. But really quick, we talked to Jason Cole about 40 minutes ago. Pro Football Hall of Fame voter. And as he says, I'm still a Pro Football Hall of Fame voter.
2: Yes.

0: about between 25 and 30. There will be no more senior candidates. It was a big change in how to select players of the Pro Football Hall of Fame. And a lot of people think, okay, it's done because of what happened to Bill Belichick last year, by him not getting in. But boy, he spent some fascinating time with us breaking down what the big impact of these changes are going to be. And two of the biggest things he talked about was that, number one, it's going to be impossible to get any senior candidates in now.
1: Mm-hmm.
0: Like Drew Pearson, all the other guys. I was thinking about this today going, boy, if they're eliminating the category, how are they going to get in, right? The senior candidates aren't going to make it in over the current players who were still on the ballot. So all the guys who got in have to think, well, while that was going on, it was great, and we had a chance to get in the Hall of Fame. We did. You're not going to get any senior candidates getting in. And the other part is that one of the reasons that has been officially put out there by decreasing the number of people voting for the Hall of Fame is that they want to get rid of any biases that are out there, right? Because it's clearly some people had biases toward Bill Belichick last year. You have biases towards players. And Jay Cole told us that to get rid of the bias, there should actually be more people voting instead of less, because now just a couple of people with biases could sink
1: right.
0: a candidacy.
1: Yeah,
0: right?
1: Otherwise like more, it's just noise, right?
0: Which is yeah, why I mean, because if... Yeah. If you have a lot of people, just think about this. Well, the bias, yes, you need the percentage to get people to the Hall of Fame. But overall, if there's bias, if bias is the only thing that's keeping you out, the more voters there are, the less people with bias are going to stand in the way of it. It's not like, well, hey, if you have 10 people voting and 8 people love him and 2 people hate the guy, when you expand it, it's going to go the exact same way. No, it's like, okay, maybe 4 people out of 30 are going to have a bias, or 4 people out of 40 are going to have a bias. So if you really want to get rid of the bias, you probably do need more people voting for the Pro Football Hall of Fame. Just some really, really fascinating stuff from him with us last hour on the show.
1: Yeah, more about Porter's history and his love and allegiance to the sanctity of the Pro Football Hall of Fame, the word we love to use here on the show. But yeah, deep dive into all of it. The bias, you know, the simplest way to think about it is, you know, your kids, your grandkids, or your own grades back in the day. If you only had one or two things that were going to account for your grade, guess what? You take one, you're done.
0: Yeah.
1: Whereas if there's a bunch of quizzes, tests, homework, showing up, get your points, yep. whatever else, the more factors, the more numbers that get put in the system, the less of an impact one bad night, one bad quiz, one bad test was going to do to tank you. I think it's just a fascinating thing, right? They also say it was under review for 2.5 years. So while Belichick's the obvious, hey, let's ring a bell, and it becomes, you know, something that if you do have the anti-Belichick Patriots and whatever you think of their tenure, then, you know, it gave you ample opportunity to run with it, except if you read paragraph 5 of the article.
0: So, again, find it. The Best Of podcast goes up in a couple hours from now. Again, great stuff from Jason Cole, who still is a Pro Football Hall of Fame voter. The process of how they're going to get down to 28, I believe, is still up for discussion.
1: Yeah.
0: They don't know that yet. He doesn't know. He hasn't gotten a phone call one way or the other. So
1: it should be a reality competition.
0: Yeah, how are you going to... How do we get down to 28 from where we are?
1: You get a rose, or you get a clipboard, or
0: yeah.
1: something like that. But I got to say, though, like as he was kind of going through, I'm good, whatever. Like part of me sitting there going, I don't know. I think I'd be pretty broken up thinking it was all my fault. That Cowboy Bees and eliminating Cowboys from the Hall of Fame.
0: I clearly
1: that it would be all
0: you.
1: My fault.
0: I clearly guarantee you at some point during the day today, when that story came, when he knew that was happening, he thought, oh, all that fun I had about getting rid of the Cowboys out of the Hall of Fame and Jim Porter, oh, man, is that going to cost me my vote? I don't know, man. I don't know. It's going to be hard.
1: Jerry Bucks and Cowboy Bees and Drew Pearson.
0: Man. Oh, so
1: what a conversation, though. It'll be up in the podcast.
0: Yeah.
1: You really want to listen to it.
0: Yeah, it is fascinating stuff on there. Again, just find it on Twitter at Fox Sports Radio, or wherever you get your podcast from. Search our names. You will get it. It goes up in a couple of hours. Now, to the story that I've wanted to talk about all day, because it's just so unbelievably fun, and it's going to bring us a drop that Alex Tyshirt's going to use forever.
1: Oh, okay.
0: 100% forever.
2: Really?
0: Early. Oh yeah. And I won't even need to, it's one word. I won't even need to tell you. You will know exactly what the word is when you hear it.
2: Okay.
0: Sound good?
2: Okay. I'm in.
0: So here we go. Earlier today, Irina Sabalenka, who made a lot of headlines a couple days ago in her second round match at the U.S. Open by telling people they were asking bad questions in their post-match interview, made headlines today because she briefly paused play to complain to the chair umpire about a very strong smell of marijuana that was wafting into the stadium. Now, to set it up here, she's at her end and she's, the play is ready to resume, and she decides, you know what? I can smell pot and I want to go tell the chair umpire to do something about it because it's distracting and it's making its way on the court. So you're going to hear her a little bit, but then you will hear the play-by-play people come in and tell you exactly what Sabalenka is talking about.
3: But I like it when she's got this nice, long, smooth take back and focusing on hitting the target.
4: I don't know if you could hear that at home, but apparently there might be someone smoking a little marijuana somewhere.
0: All right. What's the word Alex Teichert's going to use as a drop forever?
2: Let me see here. My guess is...
4: marijuana.
0: Yeah, there you go.
1: Survey says...

0: Marijuana.
1: It's a very strong smell of marijuana. Okay. She said it like marriage and wanna. Like TJ, clearly, maybe marriage, you wanna. That's how people now propose. That's what Gen Z and how they do it, TJ.
2: In the post-match press conference, quote, "How much of a high are you on over here compared to the other majors?" High? The level? Now I can only hear weed stuff.
1: Yeah.
2: And then she goes on to this whole thing about, hey, do what you're going to do, whatever. But talking about the wind, was it inside, was it outside, whatever. But just being
0: marijuana.
1: I was waiting for the person who was actually getting high behind to just yell out, hey, don't narc on me. Don't you play. Don't narc on me. I'm good. I'm all good.
2: Is it having a nice calming effect on you?
1: Ah, boy, I'll tell. I mean, it's
0: marijuana.
1: Anyway, see, it's already Alex Teicher. It's we're going to run this thing. We're going to run this as much as we have. What's her name from Obsession? Say Stay.
3: Stay.
1: We have to keep a count now between Stay and marijuana.
2: No, those work pretty well together.
1: Marijuana. Yeah.
2: Yeah, we saw this story.

0: going earlier, and you and I were forwarding back and forth going, wow, every day, you never know what you're going to get, man.
1: No.
0: You really don't.
1: And two things from this. One, I really like how when she says marijuana, like she wanted to, like she says it like a local newscaster when they have to say things that are really controversial and they don't want you to think that they know anything about it. So they say the word and they kind of mispronounce it or have a little fun with it to make
2: marijuana.
1: The 75-year-old night anchor saying, and when police left the area, they found what has been described as a water bong removed from the premises, and furrowed their brow like, I don't know what a water bong is. I'm just gonna say this, and then make sure I don't know what any of that is. I just want to make sure you know that, and I'm not up for any of that stuff. So water. I don't know what that is.
3: You want to know why I think you're right on this, Jason? Listen how she starts even getting into it. Listen.
2: Smoking a little marijuana.
3: She says, and smacks her lips for it. She's so ready. She's like,
0: oh. It's the moment. But think about this week, though. I mean, we've had all these weird legal things and all. But yeah. When it
1: did you say weed legal things? We've had weed legal things?
0: We've weeded through a lot of legal things.
1: All right, very good.
0: TJ. Yeah. But we have this story today, and earlier this week, it's all about, with the influencers, please sit the hell down. Those lights are distracting. Right? Because you're doing that on the going towards the edge of the section and standing there with all your people in a row and you're carrying these small ring lights that you can get in somehow. And all of a sudden, you've got your own little photo shoot, which was distracting players on the court. Very weird tournament this time around.
1: And sponsored by the Poolin Weed Eater Independence Bowl.
0: Nicely done.
1: TJ. The other thing about it is that I'm really surprised. Look, this is where we are now and how many states, marijuana is legal in. I'm really surprised we don't get more stories like this. We don't get more stuff where, hey, like the waft of pot is so big on the floor or in the stadium where, players get it and they want to talk, I don't know. Maybe it does happen more often than we think and players just don't care. But Sabalenka was like, well, I don't know. I feel weird. I'm the only athlete here. And if I don't say anything, I look weird. So I'm going to say something now. But I'm surprised that that's not something that happens more often in sports. Like this is like the first time we've seen an athlete go, hey, it's just so strong. I mean, come on, I got to be able to play. I don't want to start moving slow, right? You don't want to get to the changeover and the play-by-play announcer going, and Sabalenka has decided to open up a big bag of Doritos while she's waiting for the now she's not even going. She's gonna kill that whole bag. Wow, that's a big jumbo size party bag that's a lot of Doritos. I don't know if she's gonna be able to play the rest of the way. No idea.
0: I recognize that smell. That's what I usually use in recovery.
1: Usually you rub it in the skin and that's how that, but I mean really,
4: well, it looks she's door dashing a Taco Bell box right now. Looks like she's going with a double fire sauce. That's a good move.
1: Guy just walks onto the court like he owns it. Yeah, I got a Taco Bell box for Irona Sabalanka. Who ordered it?
4: Sabalanka? Is there a Sabalanka?
1: Great. I got it right here. Okay. Awesome. Thank you. That'll be, someone else is going to pay me? All right. Fine. Fine. That's absolutely fine.
0: Again, we talk about it all the time, Smith. Every night we're going to see something really wild in this sporting universe.
2: marijuana.
1: It really would have been nice if she walked up, like really seized the moment, walked over and said, hey man, there's somebody getting high behind me, man. I don't know who it is. I can't even see, but wow, man, like it's really pungent. I said pungent. You ever look at your thumb and just stare at it and see the whorls on your fingerprint? And the word whorls is really cool, right? Just everybody's got different fingerprints, man. Your thumb just is so unique, man. It's like the greatest thing you have on your body, man. Yeah. Am I getting eliminated from this tournament, man? It's only the third round, man. I don't know.
0: Hey, I still have to pass a test here, man.

0: I'm so failing the post match test.
1: I'm under protest on this. If my test comes back positive.
0: Oh, look, the world's number one player has been eliminated because of a positive drug test because of secondhand smoke. Like, hey, now that is next level. If that's like maybe your next opponent, like, is doing that behind you, you hire somebody to do that behind you. I'm gonna win. I'm never gonna beat her the next round. Oh, I know. I'll get a bye and I'll win if I just get somebody just keep blowing smoke on it, and maybe it gets in. They test her after and she winds up getting eliminated. Oh, I didn't think about that. Although that kind of sounds like the plot of a Paul Rudd Owen Wilson movie.
1: Probably.
0: Like,
1: that
0: kind of sounds more like that.
1: I was thinking about that, trying to go through the casting in my head right there.
0: Yeah. Like, it's Owen Wilson's idea. Paul Rudd tells him it's a bad idea, but he gets caught up in it. Like, I think that's how it would go.
1: And it's all a betting scheme for their favorite player to get over.
0: Oh, I like that. Yeah. No, I like that. That's good. I like that a lot.
1: She doesn't have to lose. She just has to be eliminated.
0: Yeah.
1: And here's how we do it.
0: That would be fantastic. Oh, my God. That would be great. Oh, and the player would be Janelle James from Abbott Elementary.
1: Ooh, I like that.
0: She would be she's probably the funniest actress on TV right now. I mean, I don't even think it's close between her and anybody else.
1: Top five rankings.
0: I'd love to see it. That would be an awesome, like, she's the big star tennis player, and she keeps getting buys all the way through. Oh, that'd be great. Wait, that's a movie. Hang on, let me write that down.
1: I know. I've already written it down.
0: I gotta write down I gotta find out who Paul Rudd and Owen Wilson's agent is, okay? Hang on a second. Quiet, numbskulls. I'm broadcasting here. All right, we got everything. All right, exit out by the Fresca, exit Swollen Dome. Jason Smith, Mike Harmon, live from the Fox Sports Radio studios. Coming up next, we have already had a couple of Heisman statements tonight in college football.
2: How high, man?
0: Oh, so high, man. Like, just so, like, you see a punt go really high, man.
2: Yeah.
0: That, like, as high as a punt goes, man.
2: Yeah.
0: I mean, like, a big Ray Guy punt, man. Like, not like one of those, like, you know, nickel and dime punts. Oh, I said nickel, man.
2: I
0: That's
2: love nickel bags,
0: cool.
2: man.
0: Yeah, no.
1: You're hey, guy.
0: You love nickel back, man? Is
2: hey,
0: that
2: man.
0: What you said? Wow.
2: No, I'm confused, man. I thought Ford's a car. When did Stan ride Ford, man?
0: Oh, hey, Stan. Why are you so mad, Stan?
2: How did Stan Ford that?
0: We got that coming up next. 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
0: Well, the wait is over. 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
1: We got spicy sauce, we got regular sauce, we got pesto sauce. Yeah. When
0: you can still see the light. A great appetizer night for what we're going to see tomorrow, the first big full day of the college football season. Two players tonight decided, hey, don't forget about us for the Heisman vote. Number one, Malachi Toney for Miami tonight against Stanford in a 45-6 win. 11 catches for 229 yards and 3 touchdowns. And this was basically, most of this was done in the first 3 quarters. Are we sure that he's not the best wide receiver in college football? I know, look, Jeremiah Smith is terrific. He's everything you want from a wide receiver. Look, Ohio State's wide receiver room has been incredible the past decade. But you watch Malachi Toney, and I know he's 5'11", but the guy, I mean, when he bursts onto the scene at 18 years old and does what he does last year and now follows things up here, you watch his route running, his quick twitch ability, his separation, like there's nothing the guy can't do. He might almost be uncoverable when you get to the NFL if he winds up being a slot guy that you can't get close to. Like watching him tonight, I'm saying to myself, this might be the best wide receiver in college football.
3: Think about Tom Brady working with him in the slot.
0: Man, I'll tell you. Joining us now on the hotline, nobody better to have this debate with than the owner, editor, proprietor of collegefootballnews.com, your one-stop shopping for everything college football, all the picks, all the prognostications. It is Pete Futak. Pete, what's happening, man?
4: So you're saying he's like another Travis Hunter for the NFL, who I still refuse to acknowledge his Heisman win. But like, he's awesome, of course. But the thing about Malachi Toney is this is a big debate, which I think we're all missing here in the whole stuff that's going on with the rest of the world of college sports right now. The real ridiculousness of this is that Jeremiah Smith is not a New York Jet right now. That, like, the whole 3 years out of high school thing, that is such a ridiculous rule, because if he's good enough to go to the league, go to the league. And it's the NFL's way of making college football the minor leagues, so the NFL does not have to develop the talent. But, like, Malachi Toney, he's going to have to play again next year of college football. I'd tell him to sit out, because why get hurt? But, like, he's only 2 years out of high school. He can't go to the NFL draft. Neither can JKS, the Cal quarterback. You know, so, like, it's just ridiculous that these guys are this good and this talented, and they're still stuck in college when they should be playing the NFL right now, just like Jeremiah Smith should be right now.
3: Pete, you go find the judge that wears the colors of that guy's rival.
4: Apparently so, yeah.
3: And he'll sign the papers to get him to the NFL. We'll go back the other way.
4: I don't know why this has never been touched. I think it's because everyone likes the idea that, oh, these guys aren't developed yet. Well, they sure as shoot look like they're developed into, you know, great college football players. And so, it's just a ridiculous part of this whole mess that we're in terms of what is a professional, what isn't a professional. Malachi Toney's probably getting a few mil to play at Miami right now, but not a professional. He's not a professional athlete. But yet he's still in college. It's just a lot of weird stuff happening. But on the field, yeah, Stanford's having a rough time right now, but he really looks good. He's a very, very good football player.
0: Well, the other guy making a statement tonight, Pete, through 2 weeks now, Jaden Maiva of USC, 5 touchdowns and 6 incomplete passes. Not a bad start for USC.
4: And look who they lost. You lose the Biletnikoff Award winner. You lose, you know, Lane, you lose Lemon, you lose, you know, all that talent from last year's receiving core. And I know everyone wanted to talk about, ha-ha, there are like 5 people showed up to watch him play San Jose State in 194-degree heat and, you know, all that kind of stuff. But Fresno State's good. That is a good, it's a good coach team. They did it. That team could end up winning the Pac-12 title. That's not anybody that they just ripped apart without even thinking hard. But boy, that's the team I'm looking for. Because Gary Patterson's defensive coordinator he obviously heard it after

0: for the fourth quarter against San Jose State, and they're like, nope, we're not doing that again. And so they just came out, and they pitched a gem tonight. And you're right, Maiava, he's been, UNLV and now USC, he is looking all the part, every bit as good as any quarterback can possibly look this early in the season.
1: Pete, we also had Oklahoma in action. Pat Fitzgerald makes his Sparty debut. How many monitors in the FUTECH household?
0: Oh, now I have a kid who goes to Michigan State, so, and there was another part of my household who, for some reason, wanted to see really, really old women's tennis players play. So we had to, I tried to get the whole thing, we have four things on the screen, the multi-view thing going. That I lost that battle, so I did go into the home office and had like a bunch going on at once. But at that time of year, there's a lot of fun stuff happening at once right now. And, tomorrow, even though there aren't a lot of great matchups, but there's some fun stuff happening out there. And it's that time of year where finally, for all the off-the-field stuff that's going on, and the dumbest offseason in the history of college football, it's just nice that they're actually like kicking the ball off and like blocking and tackling again.
2: Well, tomorrow's where the dumb stuff meets the field, because the marquee game of the day is LSU and Clemson, especially with all the drama this week of the players coming back from the NFL, a late injunction earlier this week that's allowing LSU to get a couple of players back. However, as of tonight, they're not added to the roster. And honestly, just thinking about it, I can't believe they will be on any of these players coming back. Like, Indiana's going to get a couple of people back. Like, I can't believe that's going to happen, because I don't think any team wants to run the risk of, well, we're playing them now, but later on in the season, another decision comes down. And because these players played, they're ineligible. You're going to lose a win. I think there's too much unknown for these guys to actually play until this gets adjudicated a little bit more.
0: Meanwhile, the entire Illinois basketball team got to the Final Four with 47-year-old professional old dudes from Eastern Europe.
1: True.
0: Like, Tommy Castellanos, the quarterback who was at Boston College, he gets $800,000 to go to Florida State. All right, done there. He gets $800,000-ish, at least something like that, reportedly, to go to Texas Tech to be the backup. Or maybe even push for the starter if Will Hammond's not great. But he's not a professional. He's an amateur athlete who is making, almost $2 million over the last couple of years. But we're arguing over a couple guys who basically, had a cup of coffee and a training camp. Like, the hypocrisy to all this is ridiculous. And I get it. It's unseemly. You don't want NFL guys coming back. I keep making the joke where, God, it was like 15 years ago where I did an April Fool's thing. It said there was some sort of weird glitch where Herschel Walker still had eligibility because he left a year early for the USFL, so it didn't count. He's going to come back to Georgia. Well, sure as shoot, he can still do that technically. I mean, if he still has eligibility. I mean, it's just ridiculous. I get it. But and the other side of this thing, too, is, I give it up for Lane Kiffin. I mean, for all the Lane Kiffin-ness of it, why isn't your coach trying to go out there and get every possible great player he can get? Push as many boundaries as possible. Because it is murky. I'm not a lawyer, but there's smarter people than that's why I'm not smart, so I don't know which one that is. Basically said, like, look, you can't just say, well, you're making a rule where if you sign an NFL rule, you're ineligible. It doesn't really work like that when you've got parts of this puzzle that involve lots and lots and lots of money. So these guys could still be college students. They still have eligibility remaining technically, but because they went to the Cleveland Browns and New Orleans State training camp and got whacked instead of, serving drinks at an Applebee's, they can't play in college football again. Meanwhile, again, all these guys are moving around and getting paychecks from different schools and new NIL money. And we're all supposed to just be good with it. So it's all ridiculous. Meanwhile, again, Malachi Toney should be in the NFL right now. And forget the rest of the season. Go be in the NFL right now, Malachi Toney.
1: All right, we got plenty of time to talk about all the other litigation and chaos and investigations, Pete. One other game has your rapt attention for tomorrow beyond the obvious LSU-Clemson game?
0: Yeah, there aren't a lot of obvious out there because this has been pretty chalky so far. We got a lot of FBS over FCS blowouts.

0: happening. And, you know, you're just getting out there, getting tuned up. Okay, it's fine. I want to see Baylor versus Auburn. Last year's game kind of flew under the radar because they were both awful. But that was a wild shootout where you had Auburn, who ran for over 350 yards, hit Baylor throw for over 450, and now Auburn has the Alex Golish offense from South Florida. So it's going to go 1,000 miles an hour. Baylor's got DJ Lagway, the Florida quarterback and real NFL prospect. He's now slinging it for Baylor. This should be a wild back-and-forth firefight. This is going to be we haven't really had this yet so far where we've had just like a 45-42 last team with the ball wins this. I think that's what this is going to be.
1: He's on Twitter, at Pete Futek. That is at Pete Futek. CollegeFootballNews.com, your one-stop shopping for everything college football. The picks, the prognostications, the analysis. Pete Futek has them all. Pete, welcome back. Another season ready to go. Thanks so much, as always.
0: Is Steve Angeli in the NFL yet? Is he able to go, or is he going to come back?
1: Let Steve get through the game tomorrow, okay? Let's let him get through that.
0: We're good.
2: Right. Pete, over-under for that game, Auburn-Baylor, 59.5.
1: I'll tell you, what do you like on that one?
2: Over.
1: Over? I'll tell you two games I like the over on, right, for tomorrow.
2: Yeah.
1: I love the over on Indiana-North Texas because the spread is 40.5 and the over-under is only 56. And the other one I love is Ohio State-Ball State where the over-under is 56 and Ohio State's a 50-point favorite. So, like, that's too close to me. So you're talking about a couple of games where I like the over. Again, week one is impossible to predict. So I like to look at stuff like the over-unders and, like, the over for those two games for Ohio State, Ball State, because they're so close. Give me the over for Ohio State. Give me the over for Indiana over North Texas, 150%.
2: And now that I have a real rooting interest in it, can't wait to watch Oregon and Boise State.
1: Tell you, speaking of those picks, the wait is over. Football's here, and so is DraftKings. 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SD.
3: Guys, the game on FS1 tonight had Michigan State hosting Toledo, and as they start the Pat Fitzgerald era of him on the sidelines for the Spartans, Michigan State was paying Toledo a $1.3 million guarantee for this matchup tonight. And the Spartans trailed at home early in the fourth quarter.
2: Yeah.
3: Michigan State did eventually win 30-20. Spartans on field goals 5-for-6. They had a time of possession of, just 43 minutes out of the 60. Toledo's offense, 10 drives, 10 first downs. But nervous time there for a bit early in the fourth. Number 7, Miami now has Darian Mensah, ex of Duke, at quarterback. He's making a chunk of change and earned it with 5 touchdown passes at Stanford tonight. 45-6 Hurricanes the final. Mensah 26 of 29 through the air, 396 yards. The game on Fox TV was at 14th ranked USC, and since you asked, paid attendance was 53,000. Fresno State, until its final drive, had only 56 yards of offense. SC shut them out 39-0. The Trojans as a team passing 29 of 31 tonight, 412 yards and 3 TDs.
1: And I love how at the end when they clinched the shutout, like they were all mobbing Gary Patterson, like, yeah, we did it, we did it.
3: It's like they just clinched the conference title or something. They haven't even started conference play. Can we just mention at the end of this month, Oregon, ranked number 2, is going to be at USC. And at the end of next month, Ohio State, ranked number 1, is going to be at USC. 10th-ranked Oklahoma shut out UTEP 51-0. UTEP on field goal attempts 0-for-3, so no points. The offense there for the Miners, 13 drives, 10 first downs. San Jose State with 10 points in the fourth quarter won at Eastern Michigan 27-21. Attendance was 5,646. For those who missed it at Eastern Michigan, you missed a game with a combined 16 punts and 17 penalties, and the home team lost. Purdue beat Indiana State 44-19. That one was tied 3-3 late first quarter, but Purdue was up 44-6 early in the fourth. And Kansas at home never punted and won 51-6 over LIU Brooklyn, over 600.

0: For late night baseball, the Dodgers' lead is now 5-1 over the Nationals in the top of the ninth. Another great outing for Blake Snell in L.A. Six scoreless innings, seven strikeouts. And the A's are holding on 7-5 at Seattle in the bottom of the eighth. San Diego beat the Yankees with a two-run homer, bottom of the 10th, 3-2 the final. St. Louis with a three-run homer, top of the ninth, won at Colorado 7-6. The Rockies have the worst record in the National League, 54-87. Victories for Toronto and Tampa Bay, wins for Houston and Boston. Cubs and the White Sox each won tonight. Atlanta and Chris Sale won at Philadelphia, beating Christopher Sanchez 5-2. Braves have won 9 of 11. Milwaukee won again 10-7 at Cincinnati. Brewers with the best record in the majors, 88-54. And Cleveland with two walk-offs today, one during the day, one at night, sweeping a doubleheader over Detroit 7-6, and then in 10 innings, 4-3. Back to you.
1: Thank you, Steve-O. Jason Smith, Mike Harmon, live from the Fox Sports Radio studios. Coming up next, we have a basketball story that broke earlier today that is going to take you really by surprise when you hear what we have to say about it. 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
1: Hobo.
0: And it's not often you get a commissioner trolling her sport, yet that's exactly what happened today. One of the biggest stories, we'll get into it next hour, FIBA World Championships, World Cup, the United States women start off today with a big win over China. Game started at 5:15 in the morning Pacific Coast time, 8:15 on the East Coast. Okay. They play, and it's an incredible day for them. Like, if you watch the game, everything good about the sport, about the W, is on display. The players all getting along. The way Caitlin Clark made the offense just hum. Everybody looked good. All the players think hate each other. They're all hanging out with each other, looking like they're enjoying playing with each other. It's fantastic.
2: They're all WWE performers. Right? It's kayfabe.
0: And then right after, WNBA Commissioner Kathy Engelbert announces she's retiring at the end of this year. Okay? Now, we've talked a lot about this, and look, we were the one, you know, that told you months and months and months ago, she's got to go. She is an A to B commissioner. She is not a B to C commissioner. The W needs their own David Stern. They need somebody to come in that's got the vision to take the, hey, we have this influx of the best players we've ever had, most watchable players. Let's get to the next level, right? Stern comes in, Magic, Larry, Michael, boom, and off goes the NBA. They need that now. We have Caitlin, we have Olivia Miles, we have Asia, we have Paige. Let's go. So we know they needed them. Kathy Engelbert has been useless with any sort of controversy involving the W. She has been silent when it comes to how games are officiated, to what is said about the sport off the court. She's silent. She's awful. She had to go. And you've heard a lot of WNBA players not big fans of Kathy Engelbert, right? Sophie Cunningham has made statements. Other players have made statements. You know they don't like her. I can't help but think that today this was a troll of the players of the league by their own commissioner, which sounds insane, but what else could it be, right? Kathy Engelbert could announce her retirement at any time. Doesn't need to be today. Could be any time. I'm retiring at the end of the year. We have 14 days, no WNBA games. We come back. We have the rest of the regular season. We have all kinds of stuff.

0: She could announce it at any time, but she announces today. Why? Two reasons. One, the smaller one, I'll announce my retirement. The players that don't like me will rejoice, but there will be less coverage of it because all the best players, or almost all of them, are in Berlin, right? Where there's no interviews going on. There's no media sessions because teams are at practice. These players are in Berlin. They're concentrating on winning there. So again, we don't have to worry about that. People will still say what they want to say, but it's not going to be as big a deal because everybody is scattered away and the best players are halfway across the world. But the other thing is you announce it right after a big come-together moment for USA basketball, for the entire W, where all the players look like they get along. Nope. Now I'm telling you, I am retiring. I am taking away from the moment that they had today beating China for the first game in their tournament. Now, she's got to pick her spot, because if she retires on the day of the final game or during the WNBA playoffs, yeah, it kind of gets pushed to the side because the games are that much bigger. But this was the moment where she could say, okay, yeah, they're all out there playing together. They think there's going to be great headlines. Now I'm going to announce my retirement. Now, you don't like me, blank you. Okay, you said bad things about me. Now I'm going to take away from your spotlight by announcing I am retiring at the end of the season. I can't help but think this is Kathy Engelbert trolling the WNBA with what she had to say today, because she could have done this at any time, Mike.
1: Well, but there's no media response, right? As you say, everybody's on vacation. Are you chasing down players for a quote on it? Not necessarily. Many of them have been public, like you said, with Cunningham, go to Asia Wilson. Yeah, what's your relationship with the commissioner? I like when she shows up to hand me trophies. That's all. That's my relationship with her. Okay, that's your going to be five-time MVP, and you're not, you know, leaning on her for, hey, what she's seen in the growth, changes of the league, just seems feeble. At best. But you got week one of college football. And for Adam Silver, it's also the, all right, time to push a little bit, because we got a lot of back page of the fish wrap that goes all the way back to the front page stories involving the NBA. You can take this one. So everybody can take their turns dancing around you leaving. So I think there's some of that comes into play with this. Because remember, Pablo Torre keeps finding out as well. But, but for the WNBA, yeah, I mean, I think for Engelbert, there's got to be a little bit of that. But it's not like she's going to get a bunch of glowing exit headlines in any of it, right? So, you know, where's the win there?
0: Yeah, I mean, there's again, she could have announced it any time. But I'm going to pick today right after they play a game. Really? Like, that's when you're going to do it? Really? Could have done it anytime. Could have done it Monday, Labor Day, when no one's paying attention. If you don't want to. Could have done it. No, I'm going to do it now. I'm trolling my own sport. That is, wow, that is next level, man. Exit out about a Fresca, exit Swollen Dome, Jason Smith, Mike Harmon. Coming up next, hey, big breaking news out of college football, Fox.
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9: Coming up, college football on a wide scale Saturday. Most teams open tomorrow. There were a few games tonight. USC shut out Fresno State 39-0. Oklahoma shut out UTEP 51-0. Seventh-ranked Miami, a winner at Stanford 45-6. Darian Mensah with five touchdown passes. He was 26 of 29 through the air, 396 yards. The Pro Football Hall of Fame is changing its voting rules. A separate seniors category is out, and there will only be 25 voters now, not 50. The Rams say they're bringing their whole team to Australia for next week's opener, including Aaron Donald. WNBA Commissioner Kathy Engelbert will retire at the end of this year. Team USA won its opener at the Women's Basketball World Cup today, 94-61 over China. The Sacramento Kings signed Ben Simmons to a one-year deal. Baseball, Dodgers and Braves each won. Padres won on a 10th-inning homer over the Yankees. I'm Steve DeSager.
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10: Really fun Friday night ahead of the full slate tomorrow, week one of college football. We've talked a lot about Malachi Toney tonight, 11 catches, 142 yards, his three touchdowns. Maybe he's the best wide receiver in college football. Remember, he's only 13 years old.
19: Yeah.
10: He's fantastic.
19: He's a wee lad.
10: He's got eight more years before he's eligible for the NFL draft. He is absolutely fantastic. But maybe a bigger story tonight, because I know I shouldn't do this, but I'm sort of buying in on what we saw tonight between USC and Fresno State. What kind of night did Jaden Maiva have, USC quarterback? Well, he had this kind of night.
20: There's a third and goal. Protected. He evades to the end zone. A wide open man. To Nuck Hines. Welcome to 2026. Touchdown, USC.
21: Another one.
20: He's in blocking. Here's Maiva. Has a wide open Trent Mosley. After a big debut last week, he cuts back inside. The encore. Just as sweet for Trent Mosley.
21: And another one.
20: Well, another first down for USC. Out to the flat. And Mosley. Is he in? Yes! Second touchdown of the night, Trent Mosley.
21: Another one.
22: Tom Moore than at Indianapolis.
10: Oh, come on, man.
18: Play here. And Sanchez gets hit. The ball is loose and it's alive.
19: The return of football, baby. Way to go, Tyshirt.
10: Fox on the call. Trent Mosley, 4 for 104, a couple of touchdowns. Dixon Wyatt also had 6 for 102. But Maiva tonight, 23 of 25 for 349 and three touchdowns. In two games so far, he has thrown 5 touchdowns and 6 incomplete passes. Okay? He's lower on the odds, but he's on the board for the Heisman Trophy. This is the kind of year he's going to have. USC's offense is loaded. Even though they replaced wide receivers from last year, as you can see, it doesn't matter. You know, USC is kind of a little bit like Ohio State, maybe like Ohio State light with their wide receiver room. But the bigger thing to me, right, Maiva's big deal, USC wins, again, 39-0 is your final. And you saw the reaction following the game when it was when they clinched that it was going to be a shutout.
19: Mm-hmm.
10: And how the players mobbed Gary Patterson, their new defensive coordinator who was there. And he looked like the head coach, right?
19: It's like Buddy Ryan.
10: Bears, yeah. It's like when the Bears, 85 Bears, yeah, Dick is the coach. Yeah, but they carried Buddy Ryan off the field, right? Like the reaction to Gary Patterson was fantastic. And all we have said about USC is that your defense just has to be better. It doesn't have to be top of college football, not to be one of the best defense, but it has to be better than last year. It has to be good enough. And as we heard from Pete Futak last hour, this is not a bad Fresno State team. This is a Fresno State team that can potentially, you know, win the Big 12. Like, this is a pretty good Fresno State team, and USC made them look like they shouldn't even be on the same field with them. I know I shouldn't buy in, but man, I'll tell you what, this might wind up being Lincoln Riley's best overall team, because it feels like they have everything in place. He's had great offensive players before, right? He's had Biletnikoff winners. He's had Caleb Williams, but he's never had a defense. Defense has always let him down. Now he's got the right DC, and maybe the defense is really good, you know, judging by what they did tonight. You know, last week, they were great in the first half. Obviously when you win a game, when you're winning like 24-0 and you're able to kind of just, we allowed 26 to San Jose State late. Okay, you know that there's a message out there in the, you know, to be able to finish tonight. And they absolutely finished. And in a year where, hey, there's a lot of questions in the Big Ten outside of Ohio State, right? You know, Ohio State's at the top and Oregon's very good, but
0: there's going to be three, maybe four playoff teams out of that conference, and this might be USC's year. Like I feel like I'm falling for it again, but honestly, this might be the best USC team that Lincoln Riley has had when you talk about what he's got offensively and defensively. I'm buying back in on USC.
19: The thing I love watching this game, and you talk about Patterson getting the love at the end of it, but watching the full 60 and just the way they're flying around. Now, again, San Jose State, 7.5, I think, is their over-under for the win total. PFUTEC, maybe looking to go beyond that. Okay, cool. San Jose State the week before, they bludgeoned them for a half. Sat a bunch of people down, and remember, it was hot. It was hot.
0: Mm-hmm.
19: And there's nobody there, so, I mean, you know, you're not motivated to... No, I'm just kidding. But you look at their schedule coming up, right? You got the Louisiana Raging Cajuns on the board. Then you got the soon-to-be-relegated Rutgers squad before that end of the month 9/26 game against Oregon, right? There is your big test.
0: Well, but you have a gauntlet there. You have Oregon, Washington, Penn State, and then later on you have Ohio State and Indiana. Like, they're going to earn their way through. Like, it's not going to be, hey, we got an easy schedule. No, they're going to earn their way through.
19: No, that's just it, right? You got two blocks that go through, and then that back end when you get to Halloween and mid-November, you do have the bye week before you face Indiana to get yourself healthy, etc. But we're looking at the defensive front and the speed there. The offensive line, they're mauling guys. Right? He's got all day to set up. There's nothing to do other than watch a little bit of the tape and just see how clean that pocket is. And how he's able to just distribute, right? Giving his guys time to get out of their breaks, time to create separation. And it is right now a master's class. Now you got to keep those front five healthy. And obviously on the defensive side, you got Brian Urlacher's kid running around, terrorizing dude at the back of the end zone and chasing him out like he was so much of an Orlovsky back there. But all of that to say that you know that he can coach offense. That's never been a question. It's like you finally actually put resources and personnel and recruited to go play Big Ten, big boy football. Hurrah. So exciting times. That means more asses and seats. If you want to go to that game against Oregon, get in on resale is 121. And that's sitting in the last couple of rows in the 500 sections.
0: Mm. Telling you, man, buying back in on U.S. Tough schedule. Tough.
19: Now, if they do have a setback, though, buddy, like he can't go back to the mealy mouth way he's approached things at the podium these last couple of years.
0: We're only 11 plays away from being undefeated my entire run at USC.
19: 11-3, 8-5, 6-7, 8-5, yet you're one play away. Come on, man.
0: Exit out about a fresca, exit Swollen Dome, the Jason Smith Show with my best friend Mike Harmon. More college football right now as we have breaking news as we are ahead of the games tomorrow. All the attention the last few days on the players coming back from the NFL, LSU welcoming a couple of them with open arms. Are they ready to play tomorrow against Clemson? Special delivery Steve DeSager has the update on this right now with breaking news. Steve-O.
1: The answer, in short, is no, because they barely practice these two, even though they know Lane Kiffin and were his Ole Miss players and said in the court case this week, yeah, we intend to play for Kiffin at LSU. For his debut season, the first game, LSU hosting Clemson tomorrow night, will not have tight end Daquan Wright or defensive tackle Xavien Harris, the two who were cleared this week to return after brief stints in the NFL to college football. LSU, it's reported tonight, has not added those two to the roster for the season opener. That doesn't mean they can't be added to the roster sometime later in the season. We're not going to see them on the field, certainly, tomorrow night.
0: Thank you, Steve-O. Now, look, with these two guys coming in, I'm going to maintain what I said when the first time that they were allowed to go back to school, before the 17 or 18 injunctions going back and forth, saying, oh, they can play. No, they can't play. They can play. No, they can't play. There's an injunction now that's allowing them to play. And LSU is at the forefront of this because Lane Kiffin has said, we'll take all the guys, we're recruiting them, we'll take them, we're coming back. I'm the bad boy of college football. Yes, that's me. In a denim jacket, smoking a cigarette outside the school. Hey, everybody, I'm the cool guy. Who wants to go watch Metallica videos? But it's an injunction that allows them to play now. you have no idea how this is going to be ruled on when there's a final ruling. And who knows, there may not be a final ruling. But there is going to be some sort of final ruling for this season. If you play the guys, right? If you play right, you play a couple of guys, and then midway through the season, no, these players cannot come back, and if you use them, they're ineligible, right? I'm using the doom and gloom scenario, but it's happened like this before, and then all of a sudden, LSU's got to vacate a win because they use this player. Like, as much as these guys are back, this is probably what it's going to be. Whatever schools, like LSU, are going to take the players back, they will practice with them for a while, and they will wait to be put in a game until the teams and schools are absolutely certain they are cleared to play. They're going to wait for some final ruling because still college football doesn't like it. They're looking to try to put something together that bans these players from playing. I don't know how long it would take to have something official. I don't know. Maybe it's the threat of SEC teams saying, if you play these guys, LSU, we're not going to play you in the game. We'll take a forfeit, or we'll bluff you on your way to a potential forfeit. So I don't think these guys are going to play until we get the final answer. Like right now, okay, they're eligible. So they'll be at practice. They'll work their way back in. But unless there's a big decision that says, yes, they're all clear, there's no ramifications if you use them, they're clear to play, all the players are clear to play, that's when we'll see them play, but it's not going to happen until then.
19: Yeah, we had the statement from the Clemson side of things that while they Dabo's used the word embarrassing a lot to describe the state of college football, and we know his thoughts on transfers and NIL and everything else. But in this case, he encapsulates it pretty well with that one word, but that they weren't going to do anything. All right, game goes on, not played under protest or whatever else. But yeah, the question is, what's the final judge? Does this have to go find its way through the courts and up through the Supreme Court? I think we have other things to deal with, but it's the idea that you're going to find a friendly judge that, you know, has some sheepskin on the wall somewhere. Right, that's the kind of the game we're playing right now. But Lane Kiffin, he's at odds with his administration. That's how divisive this is. Like, he's pleading his case, and I can't fault him entirely, you know, trying to be the bad boy and just saying, well, if there's a rule that we can take and maybe a guy that's a shade better at tight end gives us a better chance, I'm fighting for my, you know, reclamation of my career on this next step. Right? Because even with a great year last year, how much did he get bashed on his way out the door? Because he didn't coach in the playoffs, right?
0: Yeah.
19: So,
0: yeah.
19: You're right. So he's a guy that is like, nothing I do is right. So forget it. Why not do this as well? So, yeah, I would suspect you're right, though. They'll be in those sweats like they wore to court, put a helmet on them a couple of days a week, but you're not seeing the field because who knows how that gets handled because it's all been so ham-handed anyway.
0: Yeah, I mean, look, it's, again, this is because college football has no rules.
19: That's right.
0: Like, how great would it be to have a commissioner that could say, okay, yes, you're allowed to play. No, you're not allowed to play. Oh, no, they can practice, but they can't play. We're going to figure this out. But there's no rules, right? Like maybe at some point, something is going to happen that's going to make the entire sport throw the emergency brake because it's been running out of control for the past few years. Whatever the Big Ten and the SEC want, that's wind up what happens. We got the NIL. We have transfer. We have all kinds of craziness. Eventually, if it goes unchecked, the Big Ten and the SEC will have their own conference together in the next few years. That'll happen 100%. I don't know what it is. I can't believe that this is it, that it's going to be players coming back from the NFL that's going to say, all right, we need to get our house in order. We need a commissioner. We need somebody to make these decisions. But this seems like it's the only decision that everybody in college football besides LSU wants. Like, and there's nobody else that doesn't want this, but everybody else in college, no, they shouldn't come back and do this. Okay, so this is the thing that's going to tell them we need a commissioner?
19: Well, but at least outwardly, LSU doesn't want it either. But you've got Lane Kiffin and the football people that do. But is he like smarter than the rest of us, and he knows that in the end he'll be hailed a hero because this is the thing that unites everybody? Everybody's got a common enemy. It's him.
0: Exit out by Fresca, exit Swollen Dome, the Jason Smith Show with my best friend Mike Harmon live from the Fox Sports Radio studios. So again, not playing tomorrow, so there will be a game.
19: Right? There will be.
0: There will be a game. We're going to get a game between LSU and Clemson. It's absolutely happening. Coming up next, yes, we got more big stuff on Caitlin Clark to get to, but we thought today was going to be some crazy-ass story involving the Dodgers and President Trump and what was happening next. What was Pablo Torre going to find out next? What he actually found out was kind of a dud. That's next. Jason and Mike, Fox Sports Radio.
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21: Another one.
0: Today we were supposed to find out what Pablo Torre was finding out next. The Bob Woodward and Carl Bernstein of the sports realm.
19: Yep.
0: Was debuting what his next big thing he was finding out would be, fresh off of his dismantling of the Clippers and the penalty the Clippers are paying with draft picks and suspensions for Steve Ballmer and front office members for circumventing the salary cap with Kawhi Leonard's contract. Last night he tweeted out a teaser for what was coming today. And the picture was of Mark Walter and the Dodgers at the White House giving President Trump a Dodger jersey. Okay, so what was it? I said, oh, Trump's buying the Dodgers. He's finally found a seller. I'm going to sell the team because I'm in trouble with the SEC, man. I'm in trouble. When Variety had a bit of a description of what was going to be found out today, it seemed very confusing. In fact, Pablo Torre put out a statement saying that, hey, I hope when people see this tomorrow, they're willing to take something to the effect that they're willing to take a journey to figure out something that, you know, this really big story. Go on this journey with me. And when he said that, I said, oh man, this thing is going to be so incredibly complicated. And sure enough, it is. When the Cliff Notes version of something is complicated, you can't follow, you know it's complicated. This story today, quite honestly, it landed with a thud because it wasn't, again, it's not, the getting through it is going to be difficult. And I'll take you through the most simple explanation I can. But like this was like when ESPN put out the Last Dance series. And it was such a big deal during COVID and Jordan with the iPad and taking things personally. Hey, the next one we got, everybody's going to love you. Big deal. It's going to be Lance Armstrong. And no one cared, right? Well, it's Lance. I don't really like Lance. But they thought that was going to be the big follow-up, and it fell with a thud. This is kind of the follow-up to The Last Dance with Lance Armstrong. This is the follow-up to Kawhi Leonard. It's a thud. Now, why? Well, the Kawhi thing was new. We'd never seen anything like it before. A team giving a guy a fake job to make sure he gets more money so they could pay him less and put better players around him in the NBA. Whoa, that is next level stuff. It's a superstar player. It's a big franchise in LA. This is what this story is about. And again, I'm going to give you the most simple explanation because it's really inside baseball. It is so complex. Again, you could listen to the podcast and then you could read what the different blogs are summing it up. And even those

0: actions. That's what I mean. When you read those, you actually go, okay, I really don't understand what's going on here. But basically, it's this. Now, you know Mark Walter, owner of the Dodgers, is in trouble for insurance fraud, right? Where he made all his money, insurance companies. He sold the Lakers. He's selling his stakes in Chelsea. He even wanted to sell the Dodgers TV deal, which was like the most lucrative TV deal in the history of the world. I need money, right? Because he's in trouble with the government, being investigated for insurance fraud. He may have to pay a lot of penalties, right? We know this. Okay, so there's your background going in. Basically, when he bought the team, Magic Johnson gave him a lot of money, gave him almost $400 million. And now this insurance fraud scandal that he's being investigated for now involves Mark Walter, it involves Magic Johnson, and potentially President Trump, because as Pablo Torre insinuates is that, hey, Mark Walter was there, to try to get President Trump to help him out with this situation. Because, you know, Trump in big business, we've seen stuff like this happen over the course of the past 8 years. So that's basically the story, that Mark Walter bought the Dodgers. Magic Johnson gave him a lot of money. Now they're both caught up in this insurance fraud scam. How much insurance fraud was there? And they're hoping that Trump would be able to bail them out. This is where the story is. And this story is, quite frankly, not that interesting. Number one, it's a problem that billionaires are having with money, which already is a turnoff. Like, what do I care about billionaires' money and how much they're at with this, right? I don't really care. Oh, here's the money and here's this and here's that. The only way this story gets interesting is if Walter has to sell the Dodgers or Magic Johnson has to go to prison, which, according to Pablo Torre, and this is a possibility that both Mark Walter and Magic Johnson could at the end face prison time if they're found guilty in this insurance fraud scandal that's going on. That's where this gets interesting, where people will start buying in. Outside of that, no one's going to. You know, the problems of billionaires, nobody cares, right? And with President Trump, we get stories like this all the time, right? So it's not like this is something that cuts through. Whoa, the president's involved in everything, right? He is involved in everything. So it's not like this cuts through, like it's something I really want to pay attention to. Like, I get that the sexiness of it is it's the president, it's the Dodgers, it's Magic Johnson, right? I understand. But overall, the story is very, very complex. It's not something that's easy to follow, and it's not something that people are going to continue to follow unless one of those two things happens. The Dodgers have to go up for sale because Walter is in a lot of trouble, and all this money and all this penalty he's going to have to pay, or he and or Magic Johnson could face prison time because of this. That's what would make this something that people will follow. Outside of that, this is going to be that story that, yeah, we're going to see it covered in the blogs once in a while. People will maybe kind of follow it a little bit, but not really. But over the impact of this story, you could already tell it's landed with a thud.
1: Yeah, it's very deep, and it's like taking your favorite legal shows, mashing them with something on big business without the sexiness of, you know, family turmoil like Succession, right? I mean, we got none of that. Or guys in the legal realm fighting and making fun of each other like the guys in Suits. We just don't have it, right? There's a lot of depth to it in terms of $350 million here, there. Some of it's interesting for, I think, the casual fan, you know, especially if you're one shouting from the rooftops about how the Dodgers ruined baseball these last 12 years. Certainly in the last year, it's gotten louder and louder, even though Kyle Tucker's been terrible. And Tarek Skubal's been okay. Hasn't been great. Blake Snell was fantastic again tonight. But all of that you're looking at, well, how this came to pass, where Walter got into the Dodgers to begin with, right? How you got this $350 million from Magic Johnson. What does that mean from the insurance side of things? Did you pay higher premium because he was buying sports teams? Like there's some of that that I think the casual, do I have room for a class action that I paid higher premiums for 12 years because of this? I don't know. But you're looking at, for the general, look, most of these business stories, contract stuff, people kind of shrug and move on, right? I felt like other than people wanted to laugh at the Clippers again, even that one, I don't know that people really sunk their teeth into that. It's like, when's that actually happening? More so than, I can't wait to see what happens here. Right? Yeah, you know, I mean, and then it came down, and even with the draft picks and whatever else,

0: yeah, you didn't hamper their cap. You didn't screw with anything really substantive. You find him money. And everybody's going to feel $30 million missing. I don't care how much you have. But, yeah, I mean, when it gets down to this, this is, you got to have a doctorate in this stuff.
1: Like, the way it is going to be to follow is kind of like this. It's going to be how we follow, because what's coming up potentially could be a lockout in Major League Baseball. Reading about the lockout every day, reading about strikes coming up, like, that's what it's going to be, because people just aren't going to care. It's going to be, okay, are we close to an extension? Are we close to an agreement? Are we coming back to play? Are games at stake? But every day it's going to be minutia of, this is what the number two guy in the union had to say about this today, and this is what a baseball source highly placed with the owners has to say, and it's going to be stuff that you don't care about, right? Fans want to know, are we starting the season on time? When are we going to play? When is there an agreement? Owners are greedy. Players are greedy. No one wins, right? That's basically what it is. So following this story is going to be sort of a blueprint for that, because that's kind of how I feel in following collective bargaining stuff. Like, you know, okay, that's a family thing. You guys tell us when you're ready to go, because we care about the games and what's said and going in and the drama surrounding it and the fun coming off it. That's what we all really care about. This is something that, okay, yes, it's an interesting story, and it could wind up being where maybe one of these guys or both of these guys do face prison time, or the Dodgers do wind up going up for sale, but maybe not. If that happens, okay, now people are going to get into it and interested. But outside of that, it's like it's almost like it's a long-ranging FBI operation where they try to take out a bad crime syndicate from the movie, where a lot of it is sitting and waiting and wiretapping and conversations, and okay, and then here's the final thing, we go arrest everybody, right? Like, that's kind of how this feels to me. Like, okay, Pablo Torre finding this out is not quite going to be what the first thing was with the Clippers.
0: Looking for that excited smoking gun or the obvious link when it gets down to a bunch of budgetary line items. In this case, we're talking about at the crux of it is just, all right, $350 million that wasn't reported as used in this way, right? So it's, you know, what you're doing in terms of your accounting and creative accounting comes on. Other than the accountant with Ben Affleck, I don't know that there's been a lot of accounting stuff that got people excited. even the most crazy scenarios in media, TV and movies.
1: Ugh. Yeah, you know, and the thing is, today people still wanted him to investigate the Knicks. Right? That's still, You said you were going to go after the Knicks. He said he was going to go after the Knicks almost a year ago and look into Jalen Brunson's contract. If there was something, he's had plenty of time. If there was something there, he'd look into it. And I'm not saying this is all Knicks fan, because I told you, I don't care. They won the championship. I don't really get, it's a forever championship. I don't give a crap. But honestly, when it's really about $35 million that Jalen Brunson's hoping to get reimbursed for and more when he signs his next contract, right? Hey, I did you a solid here. You're going to do me a solid on my next deal. Like, it's not the same thing as Kawhi Leonard. But because he took less, oh yeah, I still can't stay. The fact the Knicks won, he's got to go after the Knicks. If something was there, he would have gone after it. Because as juicy a story as Kawhi Leonard is, if he could have taken down the Knicks and the King of New York, you think he wouldn't do that? Of course he would do that. There's not anything there. It's not there.
0: Well, just, you know, what do you have in terms of leads? What's actionable and what becomes a evaluation of, like everything else you do sun up to sundown, folks, is this worth my time? Is it worth my dollars? Is it worth my time? And if the initial stuff he was getting back was a bunch of nonsense, right? It's like, to take it back into our fictional TV movie world, where it's like, oh, you know, we had that hotline for leads. How many leads you get? 4,082. Anything incredible? No. A lot of wasted time answering the phone for those 4,000. I think Pablo Torre, when he talked with Dan Patrick the other day, I believe that was kind of how he summarized it. It's like, it's a lot of stuff and a lot of no. So, I mean, that's kind of where you're at. Now, if something does surface, right, we talk about introductions, and that was one of the things at the heart of the Clippers, like, where's the line? And how far do you have to go? And clearly, here was the line, and they did a full broad jump past it.

0: Olympic style, Olympic record breaking style, but it's the kind of thing that, you know, it's, we're parsing words. We're kind of going through and figuring out, you know, exactly how big a and wide a berth you need to make it actionable and something that you want to investigate. And to this point, your guy is, running around as the king of New York. He's just fine.
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3: I'll tell you what I just found out is when you say, I don't care, it's a forever championship, my Knicks, you sound just like the Houston Astros. We have the hunk of metal. It's a forever championship. I do not care. Well, we had college football tonight and plenty more tomorrow. Most teams open the season on Saturday. In fact, this holiday weekend, there are three college games this Sunday. But tonight on Fox TV at 14th-ranked USC, the Trojans pitched a shutout against Fresno State, 39-0. SC as a team was 29 of 31 passing, 412 yards, three touchdowns. And then there's Darian Mensah, paid to be the quarterback at number 7 Miami now. The ex-Duke QB had five touchdown passes, nearly 400 yards passing. Hurricanes won at Stanford 45-6. 10th-ranked Oklahoma shut out UTEP 51-0. Michigan State at home trailed Toledo early in the fourth quarter, but wound up beating him 30-20. Victories for Purdue, Kansas, and San Jose State. The Pro Football Hall of Fame is changing its voting rules. A separate seniors category is out, and there will only be now 25 voters, not 50. The initial court appearance for Packers running back Josh Jacobs was moved up to next week. He's facing misdemeanors. Team USA in women's hoops won its opener at the World Cup over China, 94-61. Caitlin Clark led with 14 points and 11 assists off the bench. No turnovers. The U.S. has now won 31 straight games in that tournament over the past couple of decades, including four straight gold medals. The Americans led today by 20 at the half, and the U.S. is missing the injured Asia Wilson and Kelsey Plum. Paige Becker's 14 points, all in the second half. Angel Reese of the U.S., 9 rebounds in 17 minutes. The Americans will face next Italy and then Czechia in group play Sunday and Monday. Italy won its opener today, 63-54 against Czechia. France, by the way, ranked number 2 in the world in women's hoops, dominated Hungary. Number 3, Australia beat Puerto Rico. Spain all over the host, Germany by 30 points. WNBA is on break for this FIBA World Cup in Berlin. WNBA Commissioner Kathy Engelbert will retire at the end of this year. The Sacramento Kings signed Ben Simmons. At the U.S. Open, Jessica Pegula won her third rounder, as did fellow American Emma Navarro. Number 1, Arena Sabalenka advanced. The doubles team of Venus and Serena Williams is out, losing a first rounder in a third set tiebreak. To Major League Baseball, A's took the late game, holding on 7-6 at Seattle. St. Louis won with a three-run homer top of the ninth at Colorado 7-6. San Diego hit a two-run homer bottom of the 10th to beat the Yankees 3-2. Dodgers and Braves each won. It was Boston 1-0 winners at Baltimore. Milwaukee won again 10-7 at Cincinnati. Cleveland with two walk-offs, winning a doubleheader, sweeping Detroit. Cubs and White Sox each won. Tampa Bay as well. Houston 3-1 over Arizona. Diamondbacks offense 3-for-28, 13 strikeouts. And thanks to the Padre walk-off, Arizona now half game behind San Diego for the last NL wildcard. Toronto won at Kansas City 9-2. Mets and Pirates each won. And guys, regarding that USA-China game today, if you saw it early in the morning, there is a WNBA player on China's team who they list at 6'10". She wound up having 10 rebounds in the loss. When she sat down, the sub came in the first quarter. The sub, 7'3", which apparently makes her the tallest living female, not just basketball player, female. 7'3", wow. And she wound up with, yeah, a couple of rebounds. I mean, you're that tall, you get a few by accident. She had five.
1: It was fun watching Angel Reese try to guard her.
0: To move her and whatever, yeah.
3: Six rebounds,
1: so
3: I should say.
1: She's the tallest woman in the world, is what you're telling me.
3: Living, apparently, is the correct answer.
1: Well, and yes, of course.
3: It's not like the Guinness Book of World Record was.
1: Steve, anybody who is tall and not living is not standing up. I'm just saying.
0: Well, they could be.
3: No, there's all sorts of tallest lists. This is not that. That's all I'm saying. But if you saw her play, of

0: Jason Smith and Mike Harmon have a YouTube channel for the show. Just search The Jason Smith Show with Mike Harmon. You want to see Harmon's calves? How about Jason's jets or Nick's onesie? It's all there, plus more.
1: Seriously.
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1: Stay!
0: It was right around this time last night. We were previewing the first game at FIBA for the United States taking on China. And we said, you know, don't think Caitlin Clark's going to start. Don't think Paige Bueckers is going to start. They absolutely have to. Caitlin Clark is the best player on Team USA. Asia Wilson, Olivia Miles not there. That debate you want to have between the three of them, great. Neither of them are there. Caitlin Clark's the best player. If Kara Lawson really wanted to tamp that controversy down, they would have announced it. But instead, they didn't. Both Caitlin Clark, Paige Bueckers, Angel Reese all came off the bench today for Team USA. They really started to get going offensively when Clark and Bueckers came into the game, and they wound up routing China as a result. Clark with 14 points, 11 assists. Look, watching the game, you could tell things just were different when she came in. The offense moved. She was finding everybody. Everybody was touching the basketball. There were open shots all over. There is no longer, because today was the proof. This game was the proof. There is no longer any way you can say Caitlin Clark is treated just like everybody else. There is a faction of people, and I know it's within USA Basketball because of how they treated her for the first Olympics situation 2 years ago and how they treated her now. Oh, I'm going with veteran players to start. Go with veteran players? The hell are you talking about? Yes, Chelsea Gray was a really good player. Players are real. They're not the players that these players are. There's nobody else that's going to score besides Caitlin Clark and Paige Bueckers, and Caitlin Clark's going to set people up to score. You're going because of seniority? Who does that in sports? Nobody. What are you? You want to be taken seriously. I can't take Team USA seriously when they do stuff like this. Wait, we're going to go by seniority, start the veteran players? This is where the bridge from the previous generation to the next generation should be made going into the Olympics 2 years from now. The best player should play. The best player should start. I don't know why, but it happens. But this is the proof. And you saw today again, Caitlin Clark. She's the best player on the roster. She was the best player on the team. She was voted Team USA Player of the Game. There are just going to be factions of people out there, small pockets with some sort of power and influence that are going to keep moving the goalposts on her for whatever the reason, whether it's resentment, whether it's jealousy, whether it's the fact that I just don't like the new generation of players coming in because the old generation didn't get what they deserve, but here's the new generation, and it is Caitlin and Paige Bueckers and Angel Reese and these other new players. No, I don't want them to have whatever they should rightfully have, so they're going to move the goalposts on them. And it's absolutely ridiculous. I hope it gets fixed for the next game, but probably not because it's good. Well, you know, we got to keep everybody happy because nobody likes the fact when Caitlin. Okay, I think everybody is happy if Caitlin Clark starts. Everybody gets involved. Everybody gets shots, right? I don't get the team is better with her. I don't get this continued resentment, jealousy, whatever the reason is against Caitlin Clark. But after today, at FIBA, the world championship, like, that's not even up for debate anymore.
2: Well, you covered a 30.5-point spread. So, I mean, you did the job. You got it done with a 33-point win. But, you know, she's obviously a great catalyst coming off the bench. Look, I you know me. I'm not a seniority guy, tenure guy, whatever.

0: It's like whoever's best for the job should be there. This isn't, you know, you still see it in college. See, I said college athletics, and I got to wash my mouth out with soap. But, you know, high school for sure, like all of those things, right? You build fiefdoms. You have your people, guys and girls in sports that have been loyal to you. Or, you know, you got a kid who's going to be a senior. Hey, they're supposed to be the lead in the play. You know, those kind of things. Not that freshman, even though the freshman sings circles around the senior. You know, those kind of things. But it happens. Here, I'm wondering – I can't say that I've done the deep dive of what starting rotations were and player rotations were in past FIBA tournaments to say, well, this is so egregious or that it's, you know, unprecedented. But it seems if seniority is your thing, fine. The thing that bugged me is they were also leaning into the physicality of play. It's like the WNBA, we watch it every night. Caitlin Clark gets hers. She gives plenty, too.
1: And no physicality in this game. All the reasons you could have used, no physicality. No one was hunting her. No one was knocking her to the ground. She's had wide open threes today. There was no physicality.
0: But that's just it. In the WNBA, as a group, as a collective, they beat the hell out of each other every night. We watch it on full display. But for this one, hey, you know, if she's going to come off the bench and be the player of the day and be the spark plug, and I guess for me, as long as she's okay with it and it's not causing unrest behind the scenes and based on them laughing and joking, they may all just have the common enemy.
1: Well, FIBA. You know she's not. You know she's not okay, but she's not going to say anything. That's kind of, you know she's not okay.
0: Well,
1: but
0: she's a better actor than the rest.
1: The best player should be starting, and you're trying to win. Sure, buddy, you're trying to win. No, not going to start the best players. We're not going to start the best players. Like, what kind
0: of keeps her hungry and humble.
1: She's plus 33 for that game, and Chelsea Gray was plus 3. I mean, come on.
0: She softened him up.
1: What are we doing? All right, now going in.
0: She
1: get
0: wore him out.
1: You're not going to believe it.
0: All right, second line. Wait till you see this.
1: I'd like to see sanity. It's the next generation's time. Turn it over. This is where to do it. But which means it probably won't happen.
0: No.
1: And she'll play less minutes next game.
0: Aw.
1: For Mike, I'm Jason. Coming up next, it's FNA on FSR. This is Fox Sports Radio.
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8: In college football Friday night, 7th-ranked Miami won at Stanford 45-6. 5 touchdown passes for Darian Mensah. Oklahoma shut out UTEP 51-0. USC shut out Fresno State 39-0. Michigan State at home trailed Toledo early in the fourth quarter, but the Spartans beat them 30-20. Victories for Purdue, Kansas, and San Jose State. The Pro Football Hall of Fame is changing its voting rules. A separate seniors category is out, and there will only be 25 voters now, not 50. WNBA Commissioner Kathy Engelbert will retire at the end of this year. To baseball, Cleveland swept a doubleheader from Detroit. Atlanta and the Dodgers each won. San Diego on a two-run homer, bottom of the 10th, beat the Yankees 3-2. Late-night victories for the A's and the Cardinals, who homered in the 9th. White Sox and Cubs each won. Boston won 1-0 at Baltimore. I'm Steve DeSager.
9: Let's begin, shall we?
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18: 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Adam Oslin, what's going on?
19: Why does everyone that I look at right now, you remember, I don't know if you saw the movie Smile, it's like a horror movie.
18: But I know of it. I don't believe I saw it, though, no.
19: I know you saw Tim Burton's 1989 Batman movie.
20: I'm Batman.
19: With Jack Nicholas.
18: Yes.
19: Not Nicholson.
18: Nicholas,
19: wait, Nicholson,
18: yeah.
19: Not Nicholas.
18: Nicholson, not Nicholas.
19: Nicholas,
18: yeah.
19: The golfer. Yeah, right. You remember he's hitting everybody with the laughing gas?
18: That's
19: that
18: right,
19: that green,
18: yes,
19: stuff all over the place? Well, that's what I'm looking at when I see people right now.
18: Right, you get weird looks whenever someone walks by you?
19: Yeah. Oh, there he goes. There he goes. He's

0: wearing that Clippers hat still.
1: Well, I mean, you're kind of wearing the Scarlet Letter right now there, Adam. That's what it is. You're still walking around wearing that Clippers cap. So, I mean.
0: It's called support and going down with the ship if I have to here. Okay.
1: Yeah, well, I did see this week a bunch of memes going around saying the Clippers have a new logo, and it is a ship sinking with a bunch of passengers flailing their arms in the ocean.
2: It's so funny. Okay. Anyway,
0: was that the Titanic?
1: I did crack a little bit of a smile, I guess.
0: I mean, if we were the Titanic at some point, that would actually be a compliment if we were built up like the Titanic was.
1: By the way, speaking of which, have you seen this? This was in Europe somewhere. There is actually an amusement park ride that I don't think it's called the Titanic, but it's basically a ship. People sit like in a seat that moves on these tracks. And the ship actually tilts backwards and flail and flings you back. And it looks a lot like the Titanic. And people obviously were extremely upset that an amusement park would actually have a ride like this.
0: Does Celine
1: people are like,
0: Dion
1: too soon?
0: Start playing in the background? Near, far, wherever you are.
1: Yeah, I think any time is too soon for one of the great tragedies of the past, 100 years. Yeah, I think too soon.
0: We make jokes about it. Maybe it's too soon to talk about the Clippers tonight, yet we're doing that still.
1: Oh, no, we're doing that.
0: Not too soon?
1: No, not in the least.
0: Just
1: bit.
0: Right.
1: No, we cannot have the voice of the LA Clippers and Clippers Talk podcast, which you can find at Clippers Talk on YouTube and wherever you get your podcasts, and not talk about the elephant in the room. We can't do it.
0: You know, Mike Harmon was leaving here, and he said, You're in luck. It's been a couple of days. You don't have to talk about it anymore.
1: Oh.
0: And I'm like, I don't.
1: Oh, you do.
0: I see it here on the rundown. It's like, well, that's your fault. You made that. I'm like, first of all, Kevin's on this as well. And, if I don't do it, I'm ducking smoke. So, you know what?
3: Today I got time, Gus.
1: There you go.
0: Today I got time.
1: So Adam's ready for that smoke.
0: I got plenty of time. I got all the smoke. I go up the chimney for the smoke, okay?
1: You might be going up
0: chitty,
1: in smoke.
0: Chitty, chitty, bang, bang.
1: Going up in smoke with the Clippers organization at this point.
0: All right,
1: but
0: Kevin.
1: We will get deeper into the Clipper. We can't have you on the show and not talk about the elephant in the room on Fox Sports Radio. I mean, come on.
0: Yeah.
1: We would not be doing our journalistic, upholding our journalistic integrity if we didn't do that.
0: Well, some say I have none left after this week, so.
1: You know what? I think you've actually handled yourself pretty damn well, all things considered, in this situation.
0: Oh, thank you.
4: What are we investigating tonight?
1: We'll get deeper into that coming up in the next hour. We do have a lot of football to get into on the show tonight. Coming up in the next hour, Fox Sports Radio alum George Reister does big work for his own podcast covering college football, covers the ACC and the Mountain West for the CW, and a good friend of ours. Love George Reister. He's going to come on and talk some college football with us coming up at the top of the next hour.
0: I'll tell you what we don't have to talk about. The two games tonight, or at least the two most eventful games tonight that we thought, at least on paper, were teams that could be making the playoffs.
1: Hey, what did I tell you about Darian Mensah last week?
0: Yeah.
1: In comparison to Carson Beck. Yeah. Now, granted, it's one game, and granted, it's a rebuilding, very much rebuilding Stanford team. But pretty impressive. Malachi Toney.
0: I didn't
1: not
0: see
1: bad,
0: Andrew
1: huh?
0: Luck out there, although I guess
1: Andrew
0: was
1: Luck's
0: on the sidelines.
1: He's out there. He's a general manager along with Tevita Pritchard as the head coach.
0: That's one of the ultimate retired too early stories. I mean, I get it. He was right to. He's conscious of the injuries that he was taking and the organization that treated him like the Bengals are treating Joe Burrow currently.
1: Yeah, so he's conscious because he retired when he retired. That's why he's still conscious.
0: That's the only way he could get to this point. No, I get all that. I do miss him. I do. Yeah. I do love Andrew Luck. All right.
1: And by the way, we'll talk about, and granted, there's nothing the University of Miami can do about their schedule against Stanford because, and when I think ACC football, I think about Palo Alto on a Friday night, by the way.
0: Of course. When's Cal playing, by the way?
1: Yeah, exactly. Cal playing UCLA in the Calimony, the Calimony matchup coming up tomorrow night. So that's in a sneaky, interesting game.
0: The what matchup?
1: Calimony.
5: California.
1: Oh, you ever heard about the Calimony? Yeah. So UCLA, when they left for the Big Ten, and because they're under the UC system, there's a board of UC Regents that covers all of the UC, all of the University of California. And since they left Cal in the ditch, and obviously the Big Ten didn't want Cal because why would you? They basically are forcing UCLA to pay Cal basically $10 million per season.
0: Woo!
1: Based on the fact that UCLA left for the Big Ten. That is the tax. It's basically a tax that UCLA has to pay to Cal for leaving Cal in the lurch. And so it's called Calimony.
0: Well, I like the wordplay there, at least.
1: Yeah.
0: I don't know if they're so happy about all of it being on the wrong side of it there, but we will talk and finish off, not quite finish off, but our second to last divisional preview. We're in the AFC now. We'll get to the AFC East tonight. That'll be in the second hour. We'll also talk about LSU. Mm-hmm. We'll get into, of course, what is this doing here? What the hell is this topic?
1: Which
0: worst
1: one?
0: Worst pro sports acquisitions.
1: Well, I'm just saying, you know, in light of the...
0: What?
1: Well, in light of the Kawhi Leonard situation that we're currently enthralled in, I mean, you know, the Clippers, you know, losing five draft picks to trade for Paul George to bring him in, and if this thing upholds, which it probably will, losing five more draft picks because Kawhi Leonard and this cap circumvention situation, I don't know. The Clippers won how many championships with Kawhi Leonard and Paul George there?
0: All right, Kevin, can we get to first off?
1: All right, I'm just saying. So we're going to talk about in the final hour of the show some of the worst sports acquisitions, free agency trades or otherwise, in the history of pro sports. Now, the list is lengthy, by the way. We want you guys to get involved coming up on the final hour of that discussion as well.
0: Here we go.
4: It's go time.
5: Let's rock.
1: Well, really, USC really, really responded on Friday night. They bounced back, and not the team on the field. We expected them to run Fresno State off the field.
0: They did.
1: But the crowd, I mean, come on. A packed house. Absolutely. Wait, what?
0: I wouldn't go that far.
1: What, no?
0: I wouldn't go that far. It was sparse out there. I don't know how many blankets were there or how many tarps were out there. Was it looking like an Angels game a little bit? Although, congratulations, by the way.
1: Thank you.
0: We finally got somebody out of town. Hey, get out of L.A.
6: You're out.
0: Artie Moreno.
1: Well, now I don't have to pay up on that potential bet, you know, that I made on the show, I think a couple of months ago.
0: What was the bet? If it was with me, you do still.
1: No, I don't. So the bet was, I said, if the Angels make it to the postseason, I said, if they win the AFC West with Artie Moreno as the owner, I will buy the most expensive seat to game one of their first playoff series.
0: You shouldn't have told me that while I was taking a sip of a drink there. I almost spit it all over my computer. Angels making the playoffs here?
1: With Artie Moreno as the owner, I will buy the most expensive ticket. And obviously that wasn't going to happen. That's why I felt so confident in making that prediction. Stan Kroenke as the owner, different rules. I'm not making that. You know, the old Survivor commercials, I can't make that bet. Not doing it. I'm out. Obviously, maybe a few more butts in the seats at the Coliseum on Friday night than there were last Saturday against San Jose State, but still a very, very, very sparse crowd on a Friday night at the Coliseum.
0: It also, it wasn't 105 in Southern California.
6: He's on fire!
1: Pretty comfortable night, actually.
0: Oh, yeah. 85 is nothing now after what we've been through out here in Cali. We're fine now. The AC is on from Mother Nature. It's only 85.
1: Now, I did see, you know, and obviously Twitter X was on fire from a lot of people who are not from Los Angeles and don't necessarily get the dynamic.
6: He's on fire!
1: Someone posted this. USC fans last week, quote, nobody was at the game because it was so hot. Have you ever heard of humidity? And then USC fans tonight, quote, it's too nice. There's too much to do in L.A. What are you talking about?
0: Now that the weather's better, I want to go to some other event.
1: My response to that, yes and. Yes and. Keep going. You're absolutely accurate. And by the way, so this is what I love about college football, but this is by the way, why a lot of college football programs don't necessarily have a lot of success in giant metropolitan areas. When you think of successful college football and iconic college football programs, it's all outposts. It's Tuscaloosa, Alabama. It's Ann Arbor, Michigan. You know, it's Baton Rouge, Louisiana. Like these communities, that's all they have. That is literally everything for them. I saw a tweet from Oklahoma tonight. There was an SEC troll saying like Norman, Oklahoma, packed house, 100,000 people on Memorial Day Friday night against UTEP, combined more than USC had the first couple of games that they played. And it's like, with all due respect, it's Norman, Oklahoma. It's not Los Angeles. And I love our guy, Chris Plank. I love the Oklahoma fan base. I'm not hating on him at all. I think it's great. These communities formulate literally anything and everything around football. The old saying about Tuscaloosa, the Alabama program, the most important thing or the most popular sport other than Alabama football is Alabama spring football. Like it's, and I think it's phenomenal. I think it's excellent. It gives these small towns a time to shine. Like, I get it.
0: You know that old saying with relationships, you're only as faithful or as loyal as your options? It's kind of like that in sports sometimes.
4: That was not an option, Smalls.
1: I think that's the old Chris Rock trope, yes.
0: Okay, was that, let's see, I'm trying to think back. Bigger, which Chris Rock, you know, he had his
1: he's had
0: own,
1: so
0: like,
1: many, I don't remember.
0: But there was a definitive one. It was like his Raw. I remember when he really broke out and was on the scene. But either way, that might have been the Tiger one. Tiger Grand Tiger. Louisiana. I'm just saying, I understand it that there's more options here in Los Angeles, and I don't like all the incoming they have been taking just because USC has been mismanaged for a good 15 years now. Mm-hmm. And that, I think, is more so – it is going outside of just the boundaries of, oh, we have more options here. People are still upset with USC. They're upset with the sanctions. They're upset with the ineptitude. They have a higher standard than this. They are waiting for them to turn things around. They turned into Texas. Is this the year? Is Texas back? Is USC back? That's what this is more so about that I think people are forgetting.
1: So that's part of it, but even Texas in their most downtrodden, in the Charlie Strong years and things weren't going well, at least early in the season, they were still packing it out. Sure. It was still – so – there's holding your team accountable. There's the idea of like a fair weather fan versus a diehard. Like the diehard is, I don't care if my team is projected to go 12-0 or 0-12. I'm going to buy my ticket. I'm going to be in that stadium. And I think in places like Los Angeles where there are more options and tickets are expensive. Now, granted, these first couple of USC games, tickets are pretty affordable. I saw something earlier on Friday night before kick. You could have gotten a 50-yard line seat in the second deck for like $100.
0: That's
1: for
0: still
1: the 14th,
0: too much, but,
1: 14th ranked team in the country for $100. That's,
5: don't get cheap on me, Dodson.
1: And I think the get-in price was like $8 if you wanted to sit in the nosebleeds or whatever and you know, melt your ass off in the sun, at least at the beginning part of kickoff.
0: Well, I'm a little bit conflicted about this.
1: As am I, by the way.
0: Because I don't like when people get on their perch and they're like, I only go if my team's winning. I only support my team. I only support winners because then I feel like a winner out there.
5: You win.
0: Like, well, that's easy. That's almost like Kevin Durant taking the shortcut, going to the Golden State Warriors, but then not getting that fulfillment because yeah. It was a foregone conclusion they were going to win. There is no sweet without the sour. You're going to get a lot more out of those wins if you've been through rough times and have seen the losses there. It's going to be more meaningful when your team finally gets over the top.
1: You use my example and talked about the fact that I am a longtime Angels fan. Mm. And I've been very downtrodden with the way the organization has been run for the past decade. Now, if they were putting forth a good faith effort to actually try to win baseball games and the owner didn't actually tell the fans and the public, you know, well, they don't even care. We don't care about winning. We just want a safe family environment.
5: Message.
1: No, that's not what we want. You're basically openly saying, I am not trying to put a winning product on the field. And if you're not trying to put a winning product on the field, why am I going to pay to go see that? That's different. If you're actually putting forth a good faith effort and for whatever reason it just ain't working, that is different than I am not trying to win. If you are not trying to win, then I'm not trying to spend my money and make the drive for someone like me, the hour-long drive to Orange County to see a baseball team that's not fielded with my best interests at heart. If my best interests are taken into account and it's just not working, I can respect that. Like, but not the other way.
0: Rebelling or protesting against a bad owner because ownership is the biggest advantage in sports, that is a good reason not to support that team. You could still support the players from afar. You could find other ways to do so without just handing them all your money, because if you go to a game, everything's going to cost a little bit more anyways, and that's more of a direct payment to them. I totally get that. I just don't like the idea of, well, I'm entitled, I'm an elitist, I'm a sports snob, and I'm only going to games if they're putting out a team that I know can contend for a championship. It's like, what about being with the team while they're making that turn, while they're getting to that point and building and being a part of that and being a part of that culture and then having it pay off eventually? To me, that's what it's all about being a sports fan. It's the friends we made along the way. It's the journey. Like, yeah. All that stuff has to matter too. It can't just be about, I only go to games if my team's going to win.
1: And in fairness for USC, you can argue that that's kind of where they are right now. We mentioned that they're ranked 14th in the rankings. That they finished, I think they're projected by Big Ten's preseason rankings to finish fourth or fifth in the conference, which puts them squarely on the cut line as far as making the 12-team playoff. This is a competitive USC team. They talk about having depth. They have freshman receivers making plays left and right. Jaden Maiava is putting up Heisman numbers. Granted, it's two games versus San Jose State and Fresno State.
0: He had 303 touchdowns in the first half tonight.
1: And one incompletion. It was absolutely ridiculous.
0: What, 17 the kind of numbers to 18?
1: The kind of numbers that he's putting up right now. So it is an entertaining product. And so for anybody who is a diehard, football fan and alum of their school from any different place in the country, and you look and you see Los Angeles and you see USC, which is supposed to be a college football blue blood, and the stadium is

0: half full, I understand why you'd be like, well, hold up. How are you guys supposed to be like one of the marquee franchises, or excuse me, marquee schools in the entire country, football mecca, and nobody's at your game, regardless of who you're playing? I understand the sentiment.
1: If you're a team that's supposed to be competing, and by the way, correct me if I'm wrong, USC hasn't made the playoff in the playoff era going back 12 years now to 2014.
0: They have not.
1: So their fans may be upset about that. But you have to know that you have a chance this season. They had a chance last year, and eventually my Oregon Ducks ended all hope. And it may happen again, this time at the Coliseum. I hope it's packed for that game, and it's not just Duck fans.
0: It will be.
1: But it does feel a little bit fair weather, and just, I'll wait till they're playing a good team. Well, you never know. I remember Stanford beating them back when Stanford was on the downside when they were just getting Harbaugh in, and they had one of the biggest upsets in college football history against USC.
0: That's right. That's right. USC was like a 38-point favorite or something like that in that game.
1: Was it Booty and quarterback?
0: And unfortunately, that's just kind of how it works. Like, Matt Leinart was on our local affiliate, AM570 LA Sports, earlier this week.
1: And what show was he on?
0: He was on Rogan and Rodney with Rodney Pete. So a couple of former USC quarterbacks were patting each other on the back for about 15 minutes. But it's all right.
1: Oh, that's fine. That was a loaded question, by the way, when I just threw it in. I was guessing it was that show, but I just wanted to make sure there.
0: Yeah, most likely not the other show.
1: Would have been interesting.
0: But Leinart brought up the fact when he was a starter his first season, they had just come off of a shutout victory at Auburn. He was first year as a starter. They came back. Their first home game was against BYU. I remember this because I was at that game, Adam. And USC was, they were solid. They were on the come. Pete Carroll was in year three, I believe. They would end up winning the AP National Championship that year. That was the year that they got left out of the BCS title game, and they got AP votes in Oklahoma, or LSU, excuse me, with Nick Saban won the national championship on the BCS level. But nobody knew that going into that year. It was the second week of the season, and the Coliseum was about as full for that BYU game as it was tonight or Friday night. Because USC had been down for many years, and they didn't really know what to expect. And you thought they had a good team, but they weren't necessarily a team that people thought was going to compete for national championships. So that's just kind of how, unfortunately, the city of Los Angeles works.
1: I just don't like the too cool for school mentality. You got to show me something. You got to earn this. We demand winners. We're entitled to championships here. It's just like, how about it's a part of being a fan is going through some losing, too. That is just what comes with it. Going back to your Angels in 2002, I remember it being pretty lean in the stadium earlier that season.
0: Sure was.
1: And all of a sudden, they turned things around. They had a magical run. They beat my Giants in seven games because Dusty Baker lost his mind and put LeVon Hernandez out there and pulled Russ Ortiz in game six. Neither here nor there. But like,
0: you've clearly gotten over it too.
1: The wave of momentum that they had. Yeah,
0: you
1: even
0: won three
1: for
0: championships
1: people,
0: since then. Move on.
1: Look, JT Snow did not get any of those championships, and that's my favorite guy ever.
0: He was a former Angel. He got one by proxy, right? No, that's not how that works. He did not get one.
1: They didn't hand one across to him afterwards after beating the Giants. I'm just saying, even the people who got in early that season, even the people as soon as they sensed the tide shifting a little bit, imagine going on that ride. And I know baseball's a little bit different because you got so many games. But that was really special. And I think being a part of what you had experienced before, and you can even make it happen in one season sometimes. It could happen. Speaking of the Angels, it could happen. I'm just saying.
0: I mean, it did for them. Like the subsequent years before that, they did nothing. They came out of nowhere.
1: Going through the tough times as a fan, it makes it all worth it in a way that if you're only there, once you're showing up like my sister for the Dodgers when they're in the World Series because she's a casual, and, you know, I can say that. She's my sister. I'm just saying, like, the people who jump on late, I'm sorry. Like, what's the red hen story? Like, she's baking the cake. The little hen's baking the cake. She's asking for help. Nobody helps. But then when that cake comes out or that loaf of bread, everybody wants to eat all of a sudden. It's like, no, you didn't put in this work.
0: Yeah, well, I'll say,
1: I know this took.
0: We have to run, Mark, but to paint the Los Angeles market with a wide swath, as I know Seth Davis did last week, was mostly unfair, because we've seen this happen with USC. But go back and look at Dodger Stadium and go back and look at their lean years in the late 90s and early 2000s when they weren't making the postseason. They were fine. They were competitive, but they weren't going to the playoffs. They were still leading the major leagues in attendance. 3 million fans routinely every single year. even the Lakers in their, if you want to call them lean years in the 90s, where they were a playoff team but not really a contender, they were packing out the Forum / Staples Center every single year.
1: Hey.
0: Regardless of how great or how mediocre they were.
1: The Clippers had a sellout streak during Lob City for a very long time. People wouldn't think that was the case, but it was true. Like, so I do think there are very good fans here in Los Angeles, and because there's so many people and there's transplants and the diversity of it, there's also a diversity of fans and who is more committed and who's more fair weather, and you can't just label them all a certain type of fan. I mentioned my sister being a casual. Maybe Seth Davis is the same way when it comes to LA fans. I don't know.
0: Speaking of the Clippers, how many fans do they have left after the scandal they've gotten themselves wrapped into?
1: I don't know, but Mike's laughing right now. I'm clapping his hands, and I am damn sick of it already, and we haven't even gotten into the segment. I've only talked about the story on 10 different shows already the last 48 hours, but why not talk about it on our show now, Kevin?
0: Why not make it 11? We'll see if Adam keeps on his Clipper cap coming up in the very next segment, F&A on FSR.
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1: 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Am I being trolled by Mark here playing the Bon Jovi? Is Bree Bree somewhere in the building? She's
0: probably
1: here. She's stalking. She put it in a request.
0: Yep.
1: This is not TRL. Like, what? This is not Total Request Live. Have a nice day as we're talking about the Clippers next. I've been trolled enough. Clippers fans have been through enough.
0: Have you? I don't know. Have you seen the videos of
1: with the clown?
0: The little third grader who's crossing people over and I was like, oh, this is the Clippers' next first round pick in like 2038.
27: It's so funny. Okay. Anyways.
0: I'm sorry. It is. All right.
1: What do you got for me, Kevin?
0: I feel like we all kind of know the brass tacks of the story as it goes now with the Clippers and the investigation and the four, companies that the Clippers tried to step Kawhi Leonard up with as opposed to just the one or the two, not one, not two, not three.
1: Yeah.
0: Just four. Really, Adam, I think since you are the Clippers man wearing the Clippers cap, you've did a 2-hour podcast the day that this news broke. You've mentioned you've done 15 million shows leading up to that point, or after that point, I should say. So I feel like I don't think you have to necessarily answer for the Clippers, but I mean, your reaction to what the findings are and the very defiant reply from Steve Ballmer and the Clippers towards Adam Silver in the NBA and what they and Wachtel found.
1: You want my reaction?
0: Yes.
28: The damn plane has crashed into the mountain.
0: I'd say that's accurate.
1: I'll say this. I think the biggest part of the story that people are missing, like Stephen A. Smith, who's going off about Kawhi Leonard, how is he not getting more than just a $700,000 fine? It's like, can you not read the room? Can you not see what's happening here? Adam Silver was afraid of going up against the Players Association. This is my read on it. And so he gave a lighter punishment to Kawhi Leonard. And I mean light, light with all the money he was making outside of what
0: dollars.
1: He did on the court.
0: Millions of dollars from these deals he pocketed.
1: You want to talk about a net gain? If he had really suspended him or voided his contract or fined him $30 million

0: dollars like Steve Ballmer and the Clippers are getting fined, then the Players Association would have been up in arms. And the big thing about that is they are the ones who can implement an arbitration lawsuit. They could take this to arbitration. And I think what the Clippers were feeling was, at worst, even if they come after us, even if they hit us hard, we're going to have the Players Association on our side because they're going to get Kawhi too, right? And we're going to be able to get this thing to arbitration. And therefore, we're going to have our case heard there. It's a three-person panel of judges that I think are selected by both sides. And that's how they could end up coming out on the right side of this. The fact that they don't have the ability to go to arbitration now within the CBA bylaws, that undercuts a lot of their paths to coming out of this victorious. Because now it looks like, and I understand why they're so upset, they can really only take this thing to civil court. And the chances of winning that are much, much lower from all the legal analysts that I've read.
1: Well, especially considering the mountain of evidence that Wachtel, accumulates 60 interviews, 20,000 text messages and emails and all this testimony that Gillian Zucker, who really seems to be the head of the snake of this entire controversy, and Gillian Zucker is the president of business operations and marketing for the Clipper organization.
0: She was their genie bus in
1: right.
0: a way.
1: Right. And so the way that it reads, at least to me, to just sort of break it down, she was the mastermind behind it. They're trying to find, secure these business deals with the Clippers while also trying to secure these deals with Kawhi Leonard, on the side. Dummy emails, according to Wachtel, that she was sending to make it seem as if she was just connecting Kawhi, to the sponsors, while they were actually having secret negotiations otherwise.
0: Right.
1: And it sounds like Steve Ballmer is basically getting hit with the old college administration,
0: Lack of
1: institutional control. You should have known what was happening under your watch. You kind of knew what was happening, and you didn't do anything to stop it. And for Lawrence Frank, who was as frank as completely possible and kept documents and paper and everything of all the meetings, all these things, and he handed over everything and was forthright to the NBA, which is why, and to the lawyers, and that's why he got the least, I guess, other than Kawhi Leonard, the lowest punishment of anybody.
0: When you think somebody has you dead to rights, and really what they're doing is testing your testimony or how honest you're going to be, you probably should tell them the truth at that point if yep. you think they have the goods on you. You probably should comply and cooperate because that could lessen your sentence. And while Lawrence Frank did that, it doesn't look like Gillian Zucker, according to the report from Wachtel Lipton, did any of that and was evasive. And they were calling her a liar, basically.
1: Yeah.
0: With what she said.
1: Yeah, well, they said she inconsistent testimony, misremembering things, misrepresenting things. And again, there's paper trails on this stuff, too. So it's not like they're trying to match up what she's saying with what's actually been written.
0: For those who don't understand what they actually did or are just going off of what Pablo said, oh, it's cap circumvention, oh, aspiration. No, it's more complicated than that, but it's more deeper. So about the introduction of players to sponsors. What you can do is if a sponsor comes to you and says, like aspiration, let's say, we want to talk to this player, you can give them that contact information. Or whoever the representative is, you can send them that way. What you can't do is continue to communicate after that and help facilitate the deal. And it looks like, from some of the documents at least, that Gillian Zucker not only reached out first, but then continued to facilitate. You can't reach out first, and you can't continue to be the broker of the deal, so to speak. That's what really got them. That was the most damning evidence in the 36 pages from Wachtel Lipton, which actually, those 36 pages are a summary of a much larger report, by the way.
1: Yeah.
0: And it's not just this that is a problem right now. It's not just what came out on Wednesday. They also said they had findings still coming in that day.
1: Mm-hmm.
0: And should they find out more, the NBA, if they find it appropriate, could take further action against the Clippers beyond 5 first-round picks, $30 million, year-long suspension for Ballmer, Gillian Zucker, 6-month suspension for Lawrence Frank.
1: And something the Clippers have working against them is like they've already been punished for something similar back in 2015 with DeAndre Jordan. So, and I think Wachtell even said this, like, they can't even plead ignorance to not

0: knowing the rules. Like, Ballmer and Zucker, they were there when this stuff happened before.
1: Another thing that was amended with the CBA happened after 2019 because of Uncle Dennis representing Kawhi going around and saying, will you do this for us or that? He was asking the Raptors for favors.
0: The Lakers as well.
1: Impermissible benefits. Lakers as well. And so what they did was they said, okay, if this stuff happens again, if anybody asks you for things outside of their contract, of their on-court play, you have to report that to the NBA immediately. And the Clippers also didn't do that. That's a part of this as well.
0: And not only did they not report it, they explicitly...
1: Yeah, it is a really devastating blow to a franchise where you lose five first-round picks after losing them already in the trade for Kawhi, and you can say, oh, they've been able to operate before without having their picks. It's like, well, part of that was because what you gave the picks up for. You had those two players in Kawhi and Paul George at least some of the time. Now you're losing picks, and you don't have the superstar players that are supposed to produce for you out there on the court to make up for all that.
0: Yeah, people compare this to the Timberwolves situation in 2000. The Timberwolves still had Kevin Garnett, who, at that point, I don't even know if he was in his prime yet. He was just entering into it. So they still had a competitive team with an emerging superstar. All respect to Keaton Wagler. He's a rookie with obviously not a lot of experience and plenty of room to grow.
1: Welcome to the pressure cooker.
0: Yeah, you, in a sense, gave up 10, you're going to lose 10 draft picks over this. You know, 5 draft picks in the Paul George trade, 5 more draft picks in what's going to be taken away. No. Again, if it only settles on being 5 draft picks in this situation, because going back to the Kawhi thing, you know, and why he got off easy, and the plausible deniability aspect of it is, because Kawhi can just, he even said in his statement, which is reads as ridiculous, I take full responsibility for what people in my circle did. It's like, was it you or was it them?
1: I want to move on to the next chapter.
0: Of course you do.
1: Yeah, Clippers fans are not happy with Kawhi.
0: Yeah,
1: but Uncle Dennis was always going to be the fall guy for him. Everybody knew it. I said it on Rogan and Rodney like a month ago on AM570, our affiliate here in Los Angeles. And guess what? He parted ways with him in June.
0: Mm-hmm.
1: And everybody thought, uh-oh, I wonder what's going on with that. Uncle Dennis is suspended from NBA arenas.
0: For 5 years, I believe it is.
1: Great. Kawhi Leonard got the slap on the wrist that everybody thought Steve Ballmer was going to get because Adam Silver was too afraid of dealing with him. But if he can't get things to arbitration, because that has to come from the players' union initiating that, then he's not as big of a threat. Now, we'll see. He's the 10th richest man in the world. He has the money. He's got the means. He's got the time now.
0: So he's going to Al Davis this thing? Sue the league?
1: 80s Al Davis versus Pete Rozelle? It could be something like that. That's what it sounds like now. Could cooler heads end up prevailing? Because the question is, and I've been polling Clipper Nation about this a lot, there are two paths really you could take to try to get back some of your picks. First of all, if the trade still goes through with Toronto, and we'll see about that, they're getting 2 first-round picks that way. So then you can look at it like, well, they've only lost 3 instead of 5, whatever. But let's say they actually play ball with the NBA and play nice with them. They're being monitored for the next 5 years. They're basically like on probation.
0: Right.
1: If they play nice with them... Well, we saw the precedent with what happened with Minnesota in the early 2000s. They ended up getting 2 picks back over the period of 3 years.
0: And that's because Glenn Taylor was forthright and, you know, and contrite with David Stern at the time.
1: Right? Eventually. Yeah.
0: Yes.
1: And that was with David Stern.
0: Right.
1: Adam Silver's the guy that everybody's been calling soft and he's not going to do it and it's the velvet hammer that's coming. Well, that wasn't the case. And maybe he was more motivated to go tougher on the Clippers because of his reputation. But could they get picks back if they don't sue the NBA and they just take that route? The other way, I don't know. They go out to civil court and they try to get picks back or burn the thing down and say, we got dirt on everybody else and this is rampant throughout the league and this is not unique to us and we're being singled out here. I don't know. Is that the path you want to take? It's really up to... Do they have the goods themselves? Do they have a real case? Do they have some extraordinary explanation for all of this?
0: Right, and that's the thing. Look, we know Steve Ballmer has the capital to be able to do it. He can be locked up in a lawsuit for 15 straight years if he really wanted to, but is that a situation that you want to put yourself in and have animus towards the entire league?
1: I can tell you what Clipper Nation...

0: is the biggest figurehead owner in the league, an owner who is as passionate as a fan. Not having him in the building that he built privately with his money at Intuit Dome is going to be strange and eerie enough in a way. But if they're also going after the NBA behind the scenes while this entire season is going on, that's also negativity I think a lot of Clipper Nation would like to do without. But I don't know what Ballmer has on them, so I'm not going to say what should or shouldn't be done because I don't know what facts that they have to defend themselves with, and they have been very adamant that they think this punishment not just doesn't fit the crime, there was no crime.
1: Yeah, well, we'll have to see how this thing ends up playing out here over the next, you know, few months, and whether or not they want to stay as staunchly against the NBA and what their reporting is from the law firm. We'll have to see how that plays out. What's coming up next?
0: We got a little bit of Stranger Than Fiction. Is it too scary now to go to the grocery store? I mean, I need my Calistoga water or whatever, my Crystal Geyser here.
1: Well,
0: I gotta go.
1: Everybody can't afford to go to Erewhon like you, so I understand, you know. So they don't allow people like me near that stores like that.
0: Okay, relax. I'm only going to Pavilions. I'm not that bougie. We'll talk about the threat at the grocery store coming up next in Stranger Than Fiction right here on FNA on Fox Sports Radio.
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12: 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Going to have a full slate of games coming up later this afternoon as well. But right now, Adam, let's get to it.
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19: Stranger than fiction.
20: So, Kevin, when I think of safe spaces from wild animals, I think about being indoors. I mean, my cats can still scratch the hell out of me, as they do from time
12: generally,
20: to time.
12: Generally, yes. Yeah.
20: But just outside the safety of my apartment in Burbank, there's coyotes, there's skunks, there's possums everywhere. Like, every high school mascot in Burbank better be one of those three animals, because they are all over the place. You don't get to be a tiger or a bulldog or anything like that. You're a skunk, you're a possum, and if you're lucky, you're a coyote. But as much as I have to deal with wild animals here, at least for the most part, they are outdoors. It's not like when I go to the grocery store, I reach for some, I don't know, Chiquita bananas. And there's a snake coiled around them.
21: Snakes. What? Why did it have to be snakes?
20: That's basically what happened in England, where recently at Heron Foods in Maryport, they found a corn snake in the bread aisle. Not the corn aisle.
12: But of course not. That would be too.
20: Cornbread aisle. I don't know. A pet conservatory refuge place took in the snake and named it Crumbs, because it was in the bread aisle. I probably would use like a water balloon launcher to send that snake back to the cornfield from where it came, it home. Yeah. But I don't know. Like, maybe some of these grocery delivery services now are going to pick up business because people are too afraid to even go to a grocery store because you might get tangled with a snake.
12: Yeah. No, thank you. You know me, when it comes to the reptiles, man, I'm out. That's...
22: You're out.
12: Yeah, I've heard

0: reaching in, you get some fresh produce, and, oh, okay, there's an ant or something like that. All right, cool, whatever. That happens. There's a little worm. I'd rather not, but it's fine. Especially go to a farmer's market. That's cool. A snake, that's a first for me.
1: My blood runs cold like a snake when I think about this story. Well,
0: you also talk about the safety of your house with your cats. I saw a story earlier this week. I think it was in Washington, where there was a couple who thought that someone broke into their house. And so they called the cops. The cops sent in a drone to see if they can catch the burglar. You know who the burglar was?
1: A big bear?
0: It was a bobcat.
1: That's worse.
0: They left their window open. The bobcat either saw or caught the scent of their house cat and jumped inside.
1: Oh, no. Was the cat okay?
0: The cat, thankfully, was fine. Nobody was injured. The animal control came in and they, you know, tranquilized the bobcat. The bobcat's safe. It's fine.
1: Think of this, though.
0: I'd rather have the snake at the store than a bobcat in my house. I'll tell that to you.
1: You remember the old gag where you'd open a can of peanuts or like a Pringle can and a big foam snake thing would go flying out? What if in this case it was an actual snake in there at this England grocery store? That'd be kind of interesting. Like, ants are one thing. Okay, we expect them to be on our food.
0: A spider here or there, I'd rather not, but all right. Yeah. You know, I can smash that sucker.
1: I can blow it away. Like, right. I don't know what the hell.
2: That's not sexual?
1: I'm just saying, like, I can overpower the spider. The snake?
0: I mean, you really can overpower the snake, too, unless it's like, you know, the anaconda that took down John Voight.
1: I think there's another movie coming out soon.
0: I hope not.
1: Coming up next, college football with George Reister here on FNA on Fox Sports Radio.
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6: WNBA Commissioner Kathy Engelbert will retire at the end of this year. Team USA won its opener at the Women's Basketball World Cup 94-61 over China. Caitlin Clark off the bench led with 14 points and 11 assists. The Sacramento Kings signed Ben Simmons to a one-year deal. At the U.S. Open, the doubles team of Venus and Serena Williams lost their first-round match. To college football, shutout wins for USC over Fresno State and Oklahoma, which ripped UTEP. Miami ranked 7th, won at Stanford 45-6, 5 touchdown passes for Darian Mensah. To Major League Baseball, Atlanta and Chris Sale, a 5-2 winner at Philadelphia, beating Christopher Sanchez. Milwaukee won again 10-7 at Cincinnati. The Padres beat the Yankees 3-2 on a 2-run homer in the bottom of the 10th. Dodgers and Braves each won. St. Louis homered in the 9th to win at Colorado 7-6. I'm Steve DeSager.
7: Begin, shall we?
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15: That's right. Hour two of FNA on FSR. Thank you guys for joining us. Coming up later this hour, we will dive into our AFC East preview as we wind down our preview of each and every division in the NFL with the season kicking off coming up later this week. But right now, Adam, it's week one of college football. 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
12: Well, join the show tonight is not just a college football analyst, but a man who played the game at the highest level. And I don't mean just because he was an Oregon Duck, and that's my team too, but because he then went from green to teal as he played for the Jacksonville Jaguars in the NFL for 6 seasons at tight end. But now his analysis is tight, well-crafted, and easily accessible on YouTube with the Unafraid Show, George Reister's football podcast. It's college football enthusiast, historian, analyst George Reister joining us right now, never wrongster, joining us here on FNA on Fox Sports Radio, who he is an alumni of and frequently is on the station here. George, thanks for doing this here on FNA on FSR.
18: Man, thanks for having me, first of all. Second of all, I might have to take you on the road to introduce me everywhere I go with stuff like that.
12: It's homage to Petros and Money with those lengthy introductions they've been doing their entire 20-year career here on AM 570, our affiliate.
18: Yes. Petros is excellent at that because I do the show with him sometimes.
15: That's right.
18: Yeah. Every time I'm like, oh my God, I actually might be kind of cool.
12: I'm puffing my chest out now. Let's go. All right. Speaking of.

0: The Ducks, you know, they are one of the favorites to win the Natty for once, and they have had some shortcomings. They have been there. They have lost to the last two national champions, but they've also lost to Boise State, who they're taking on a little bit later today. How dangerous is this game for your Oregon Ducks?
1: Okay. This is funny because when I made my preview to this game on the YouTube channel, so Oregon's favored by like 25.5 points. Coming into the preview, mind you, I had written all my information, had all my little bullet points and stuff I was going to hit during the conversation. And I was very confident that Oregon was going to cover this 25.5. But then as I was talking through it and actually saying the words out loud that Boise State is 3-1 all time versus Oregon, and the last time Oregon needed two special teams touchdowns and a late field goal to win, by the end of my own video, even though I picked Oregon to win by more than the 25.5, I was questioning every life decision that I had ever had. And part of that is because everybody has some kryptonite, right? And that doesn't mean that Boise State beats you. It just means that sometimes they scare the life out of you. And they are a big-time program that's not a Power 4 program, but they are clearly a program that is well-coached. They are prideful. They play hard. And they have NFL players, just not the same amount of them. Now that I've had a chance to calm down and review everything, this Oregon team, right, they are big, fast, strong, and they are experienced. This is a team that Dan Lanning has not, outside of that Oregon State job last game of the season, what was that, his first year, I think it was?
2: Was, yes.
1: No, sorry. It was his second year.
2: Okay.
1: Because that's when Arizona State was taking our man Dillingham, and he was interviewing around the same time. So is that outside of that game, there have been zero losses that Dan Lanning has had where Oregon has been favored. To teams that didn't play in the national championship or win the national championship. Mm. So those are the only, outside of that Oregon State game, the only teams he's lost to: Georgia in his first game ever, with the roster not the way that he wanted and everything else, you get blown out, and then Georgia wins the national championship. Next year you lose to, your only losses the next 2 years were to Washington, and then they played in the national championship. Then the next year you lose to Ohio State, and they win. You beat them first, and then you win. Then they win the national championship. And then last year, your only losses were to the team that won the national championship and nobody could beat, which was Indiana. So there's a lot of talk about, oh, Oregon can't close the job and that, blah, blah, blah. I don't think that they fully understand the history of Oregon football. Oregon was never supposed to be a top-tier college football program. But through the course of time and building and a lot of sweat equity from a lot of people and a lot of belief and a lot of big-time wins, you were able to grow the brand. Oregon plays in the national championship against Auburn in 2010, and they played in 2014 versus Ohio State.
0: And that Auburn game ended on a fluke, George. We don't forget there was a fluky play at the end of that Auburn game.
1: Dwyer was down. and so those people are like college football novices and casuals when they don't understand how hard it was to build a program during that time versus right now in the transfer portal era and NIL era. But it's also hard in a different way because now there's more teams in the playoff, there's more teams in big conferences, so now it's never been harder to win a national championship compared to then when it was harder to build a program.
2: George, you mentioned Ohio State a minute ago, and a lot of people have anointed them, obviously ranked number one coming into the season, and I guess rightfully so. They have the talent. They have Saiyan coming back, have a bunch of talent. But if you look at their schedule, if they're going to run the table or only lose one game, they're going to have to earn it. I mean, you know, you go on the road against Texas. You face an Illinois team that didn't look super impressive, granted, on Thursday night against UAB, but still going to be a challenge. On the road at Iowa, back-to-back weeks at Indiana, at USC. Then they play your Ducks. Then they finish the season, obviously, against Michigan. I mean, if they're going to run the table, they're going to have to necessarily earn it. Do you think that Oregon has a chance to make inroads and potentially win the Big Ten over Ohio State, mostly because Ohio State's schedule is just so difficult?
1: I definitely do, but I would put it less to Ohio State's schedule. I would put it to more that Ohio State has, I think, 51 new players this year between transfer portal players and between incoming freshmen. And when you think about the amount of NFL talent that they lost last year, the easiest way to equate it is Ohio State doesn't rebuild. They reload. So, yes, you lost NFL players, but they're going to be replacing them with future potential NFL players. However, Caleb Downs may have been one of the best safeties to ever play college football. So whoever replaces Caleb Downs, even if he's really good, he will be worse than Caleb Downs. Arvell Reese was a freak of nature. Whoever replaces him will be worse. Whoever replaces the Stiles brothers will be worse. So Ohio State's defense is going to take a little bit of a step back, but also that defense wasn't good enough to win a national championship last year. So I know that there's a lot of pomp and circumstance surrounding Ohio State right now, but for Oregon, I think that this is a team that is locked and loaded. They are a veteran team, and I actually believe that their Ohio State game, the game in Columbus this year, is the least important game on their entire schedule.
0: Wow. George Reister calling people casuals, going after the Buckeyes. Let's go. George, let me ask you about this, and this question might make you a little bit emotional. I don't know where you stand with it, but we got Washington State coming up on Sunday. What are your feelings at this point for the Pac-12? Is there instant nostalgia, even though it's only been a couple of seasons without it?
1: Man, it broke my heart when the Pac-12 broke up. But I'm happy to see that they're under much better leadership now than Larry Michael Scott. And I call him Larry Michael Scott because if anybody watches The Office, he ran the Pac-12 like he was running Dunder Mifflin paper.
2: I love it.
1: And now Teresa Gold is a fantastic leader, and she gets it. And she's been able to rebuild the conference. But overall, it does suck what happened to Oregon State and to Washington State, where they got left behind, and they were true Pac-12 members. But their additions of Fresno State, Texas State, and the whole Boise State and the whole rest of the crew, I do think that they're going to have a chance to what she wants to do is to be disruptors of college football. The way when people schedule you, they know that they got a fight on their hands, and they might be going home with an L.
2: George, I know you guys cover the ACC over at the CW, but you also now lock in the Mountain West. And so you brought up Boise State. They moved to the new Pac-12. Into the Mountain West is the former FCS dominating North Dakota State. What is your prospects for North Dakota State? And do you think, you know, they have the culture, they have the winning culture that they bring in, obviously. How is that going to translate over into the FBS level? And do you think that they are potentially good enough to rock the boat in their first year and that they potentially could get the group of six bid in the college football playoff? Do you think they could be that good?
1: I definitely do. And this is and North Dakota State is a program that I wondered if they would ever try to make the leap up because they were so good in the FCS ranks, if they would ever want to go up to the FBS ranks. And they've proven that they are ready and willing to do that. And now that they are an FBS team, they're able to recruit the same type of athlete, but even just a little bit above, and focus on the development of it and then continue to grow because there are so many people invested in the program. And as they see success, I actually believe that their investment, that because of the tribes and everything else that goes on in that state, there's actually a lot more money in the state than people think there is. And so if they continue to win and the pride and everything that those

0: people have, there's a real opportunity for them to do some big things. And that includes a potential trip to the college football playoff in their first season.
1: George, Texas has Texas State coming up a little bit later today. What do you expect in this season from Arch Manning? As, you know, he was piled on a little bit. I know he's getting paid. I know they're all professionals now, so it's okay to criticize the kids. But I don't know. I thought it went a little too far at times last season. Is he going to have a redemption tour?
0: Oh, a redemption tour? Is it possible for him to be redeemed is the question.
1: Well, they go out and win the national championship.
2: A very low bar there.
0: All right. So Arch Manning is a kid who is – he's like so many other people in sports. They are very, very talented. And by all accounts, anybody I know that has met him, interacted with him, great kid, good human, all of these things – now, sometimes our families or our talent, they take us to places that we're not mentally, emotionally, and physically ready for. And he's a guy who is a build, because people were calling him generational from the beginning, and there hasn't been anything generational in college football yet. So I do believe that he can come out and play well and earn a lot of that talk and a lot of that, you know, and back up a lot of that hype. But for him, it shouldn't even be about the justification. It should just be about, I need to come out and play good, solid football. But, you know, we are in the media business and in the hot take business, and everybody's got bold opinions and bold claims and everything else. And sometimes that puts the onus on people and expectations on people that even his own family was like, relax. He's staying in college multiple years. Like, do not think this is a one and done, because they knew. So if his family is saying that, we should probably pay attention to that. And I hope that he does have a good season, because, I mean, just knowing a guy like Ryan Leaf and the way that people have talked about him, I can't even imagine how they would treat Arch Manning if he doesn't pan out to be a first-round pick.
2: You know, George, since Adam brought up Texas and Texas State, it got me thinking about just how weak the week one slate usually is in college football. And I understand why teams do it, because why would you schedule boldly if the committee's not going to hold it against you at the end of the season? They say they're going to.
0: No, don't be one of these people.
2: Say they're going to, but they don't. Let's be real. So if Texas last year had played, Western Michigan instead of Ohio State, and it won that game and had an extra win, they're probably making it into the playoff. They didn't actually get credit for actually losing to a good team.
0: Give me that. No. Don't give me that Texas talking point. I got the perfect rebuttal for that.
2: All right, I'm listening.
0: Okay, let's say that Texas played nobody State, right?
2: Yeah, like the SEC has done for years. Yes.
0: Yes. Then what would the committee have said specifically last year? Oh my God, they didn't play anybody in the non-conference. When the reality is, Texas got left out of the college football playoff because of two reasons. Number one, toward the middle of the season, they lost to Florida. It wasn't week one loss to Ohio State. And people totally forget that when they played Georgia did bad things to them. They beat them by over 20 points.
2: Yeah.
0: So let's not that Texas tries to pin it on the Ohio State game. No, if you have a 10th game of the season blowout by a team that wasn't undefeated at the time, even though they're thought of as a good team, people are going to start questioning how good you are. And people and Texas doesn't want to acknowledge that. But the reality is, nobody has gotten left out for scheduling toughly. People have gotten left out for horrendous losses, like Lane Kiffin would say when he was at Ole Miss. We got left out at 10-2. Well, you lost to sorry Arkansas. Don't do that. Lose, only lose to good teams, and you will be fine.
2: The SEC, and thankfully have changed and added an extra conference game. They just pat their stats, and maybe it's just anti-SEC sentiment for me when it comes to this, George. So we're so great. Look how many 10-win teams we have. And it's like, well, two of your 10 wins are against McNeese State. Like, how am I supposed to use that to be able to pump you up? And ultimately, when it comes to ranking time, those extra wins end up helping them versus teams in the old Pac-12 and the other conferences who are scheduled tougher and have those losses held against them in general. I guess that's my biggest issue with it.
0: Oh, yes. And I have been a person who has criticized the heck out of the SEC for doing that. But I'd like to be college football's truth teller. So we're in a situation now where Nebraska, USC, Penn State, and Indiana are not playing not one single Power Four team in the non-conference.
2: Hey.
0: They're pulling the SEC, and I hate it with the power of a thousand suns.
2: Mm-hmm.
0: It is gross, and as college football fans who subscribe to this, because I've had so many people on my timeline and in my comments, oh, George, this is smart. We don't need a good non-conference schedule, blah, blah, blah. You have been brainwashed by coaches who are scared because we as college football fans only get 12 guaranteed opportunities to watch our team. Why on earth would we want to give away more inventory to non-competitive games? And I'm not talking about playing Boise State or playing Appalachian State or playing any like Sun Belt team or anything. I'm talking about when you're scheduling Illinois State and Illinois Southern and Utah State with three non-conference games, non-competitive games. That's how you get a slate like we got in week one this year. And somebody, the TV networks, they have to force the conferences to do the right thing and say, look, if you want more money out of us, then here's what we need out of you. And that's the only way that this gets solved.
2: Or this, and let me ask you what you feel about this, and we'll let you run on this, George. Thanks for taking up so much of your time. So there's a thought that if the playoff gets expanded, teams will be less scared about having more losses on their schedule. But then the other side of that is you're kind of cheapening the regular season a little bit. So, you know, which one do you prefer? We're probably going to get more compelling matchups if we get a 2014 playoff.
0: No. Don't listen. Do not believe that. Do not believe that. That is college football coaches trying to tell you that they're going to quote unquote do the right thing. When have they ever done the right thing and not what is most advantageous for them?
1: Yeah, that's fair.
2: No, absolutely.
0: They don't.
2: Yeah, you're right.
1: I mean,
0: so
1: there was that.
0: Yeah,
1: what?
0: So,
1: I mean. Well, R.I.P. Mike Leach.
0: We were told that the 12-team playoff would give us better non-conference matchups, but it's not.
2: What we'll probably need to do, and there was just way too much, and everybody's on their own island, you'd probably have to have the SEC and the Big Ten, and then the ACC and the Big Ten schedule these inter-conference matchups and agree to 10-year agreements where we have non-conference crossover games, but that gets really convoluted. Because you can get a decent amount of money out of that from a network if you wanted to.
0: Yes, if you go back down to everybody playing 8 non-conference games, and then you have, I don't know how I came up with this revolutionary, simple idea, go down to 8 conference games, Big Ten, SEC, and ACC, and Big Ten, all schedule one crossover game against each other in the non-conference based upon the standings last year. And then, George, there's an unbalanced number of teams. Well, that's what you got Notre Dame for, pal, to balance it out. And now you have the math works perfectly. But you know, I mean, who's for simple and sensible ideas right now?
2: No, I'm sorry, I lied to you because you mentioned Notre Dame a second ago. And so if this were last year, they would have gotten into the playoff based on the way that the rules are set up for them this season. So with that, how much of a high of a tolerance level do the conferences have for Notre Dame basically being grandfathered in? Because if Notre Dame goes undefeated, they could play McNeese State every single week for entirety, and they make it into the playoff every year. Is Notre Dame at some point in the next 5 to 7 years going to have to be forced to be put into a conference? Because this setup that they have for the playoff is absolutely ridiculous.
0: This Notre Dame narrative, honestly, is one of the most overblown things to me, because people are like, oh, look at their schedule. Okay, let's look at Texas A&M's schedule last year outside of playing Notre Dame.
2: Mm-hmm.
0: They did not play a single team in the SEC that finished above seventh. No, excuse me, eighth, except for Texas at the end of the season. They did not play one.
2: Now, the argument against that, George, is they can't pick their SEC schedule. It's on a rotational basis.
0: And all Notre Dame is doing is playing Big Ten teams, ACC teams, and then a couple like big names in between. And they can't help that USC chickened out and wants to get back in 2030 when Lincoln Riley might not even be there, first thing. And then the second, and they might mess around and try to cancel that too. But
2: yeah.
0: but they can't help that, like, Stanford, when they scheduled Stanford, and mind you, have been playing Stanford for a long time, that if this was 10 years ago, that would be looked at as a marquee game. You can't help that Stanford is bad now. And so their schedule has been based upon, like, it's been built so far in advance. They're playing Power Four games. It just so happens that on this iteration of the schedule, those teams are not expected to be super good in the ACC and the Big Ten teams that they scheduled. But had it been 3, 4, 5 years ago, or maybe it'd be 3, 4, 5 years in the future, this could be one of the toughest schedules in college football.
1: You know, he ain't a country singer, but this George will give it to you straight as well.
2: Look at that.
1: George Reister, our friend here.
2: Love it.
1: On Fox Sports Radio, late night college football analysis at the top of his game as always. George Reister here on FNA on FSR. George, thanks for doing this. We really appreciate it, man.
0: Yep, thanks.
1: And there he goes. I mean, I don't think that's going to be the last time that he leaves our show, which means we're going to have him on a lot more during this college football season.
2: I hope not. You know, a very spirited discussion. He's wrong about the Texas debate, but that's fine. That's cool.
3: Am I wrong?
1: You wait till Mike hangs up on him on the phone. We could have brought him right back on
2: We've already had him for 25 straight minutes. So it's like he and Petros are like, you know, running a race as to who can take up more time on Fox Sports Radio. I love, by the way.
1: We're not complaining.
2: Just like last week, I had like 50 million more questions I could have asked Petros. I could have debated George for 5 more hours.
1: No, I would have taken you in that debate, Kevin. I trust your judgment when it comes to college football, especially.
2: Well, I appreciate that. I also trust George's, considering that he's covered the sport and played the sport. So I think he kind of has a leg up on that situation when it comes to me.
1: I definitely trust him with all his Ducks analysis. There's no bias there whatsoever.
2: None whatsoever.
1: Nor with me.
2: How soon until you dust off that Ducks hat? Are you just waiting for college football season to start? You take off the Clipper hat and you put on the Ducks hat?
1: It's hard to dust off mud that's on the hat at this point. It's gone from dust to mud. That's what it's like.
2: Yeah, like the leaves change up there in Oregon. You know, actually the color of Adam's hat has gone from green to brown.
1: It was once yellow, actually. Coming up next, are some of these teams in the NFC East yellow? Are they scared? Would that be the Patriots in this case? They can't reproduce what they did last season. We'll tell you next in our AFC East preview here on FNA on Fox Sports Radio.
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5: Coming up, we will get to that decision by LSU and that part snake, part rat, Lane Kiffin.
6: Snakes. What?
5: We didn't have enough snakes tonight, I guess.
4: No, I guess not.
5: But we do have another divisional preview here in the National Football League. Let's get to it here, Mark. We're going AFC East, Kevin.
4: We're going East, Adam. That's right. We will go in reverse order from last to first. I believe we're probably at a consensus as to who comes in the last place, but maybe not.
5: Huh?
4: I got the Miami Dolphins coming up with the caboose there, Adam.
5: Okay, I had them too. I thought maybe you might go with the Jets, or maybe I might go with the Jets.
4: Well, you know, it's probably not as obvious as you would think. I mean, they're both pretty terrible, but it's a full-on tear-down and rebuild for Miami. They blow out the general manager, blow out the head coach, blow out the quarterback, and replace all three of those with the Green Bay contingent. The new John Eric Sullivan, GM from the Green Bay Packers, Jeff Hafley, defensive coordinator, now the head coach from the Green Bay Packers, and Malik Willis, backup quarterback from the Green Bay Packers, now going to be their starter.
5: Malik Willis, I thought Troy Aikman was playing quarterback for them.
7: Take it easy, over now. I'm getting old.
5: No?
4: Consulting, I believe, is what it is.
5: Oh, okay. He's a specialist, special advisor.
4: Yeah, it's like the Tom Brady thing. Like, he can't meet with teams in person or whatever cockamamie, as Victor Brick Jacobs would say, thing.
5: Hey, Pablo, look into that. Speaking of Vic the Brick, I think that's the first thing I thought of when this story came down. I was like, oh, all these guys are going to ask me to come on. I don't want to talk about this. You know, I want to talk about Clippers games, and now everybody wants to talk about the Clippers because of the controversy. But I thought about VTB saying, I'm right effing here.
4: That's right. He was like, come bring it on to me. I love it. You took on all comers, Adam. Congratulations to you. Kudos to you.
5: VTB, not a Miami Dolphins fan. A Giants fan? New York Giants?
4: Jets, actually.
5: Oh, I'm sorry.
4: Yeah, Vic was a Jets guy.
5: But hey, we got him second.
4: Joe
5: Lane,
4: Broadway Joe, you know. Yeah. Obviously, you know, it's a low-risk, high-reward move with Malik Willis. You know, he took like 120 snaps, dropbacks. Just 120 dropbacks the last two seasons. So it's an extremely small sample size. And he's looked pretty solid, but you can only take away so much. But the thing for the Dolphins is you really don't have anything to lose. If he looks great, then cool. You got him on a decent contract. If he doesn't, you're going to be terrible. You can use your number one draft pick on one of these, you know, 15 hotshot quarterbacks who are coming out in this next class.
5: Yeah, if he's so bad, he's going to help you get that quarterback to replace him. I mean, that's lighting a fire under a guy. You either play well this season or your replacement is going to be the guy you get us through the draft.
4: I mean, yeah, kind of. So, and look, they still had Devon Achane. They had turned over their wide receiver room. I can't even name you their receivers. It's so bad. That's the problem. That's what Malik Willis has working against him. It's like, who the hell are you even throwing the ball to?
5: I think they're bringing back old Chris Carr. Carter, who gave him like a season in Miami.
4: That's right. I forgot about that.
5: Yeah.
4: But 30 new players, a lot of them on defense for Jeff Hafley, who's going to be the defensive play caller for them. And they have the second toughest schedule in the entire league, by the way.
5: Well, they sure earned it.
4: Didn't they? Outside of their division, they faced Detroit, Kansas
8: you
4: City,
8: lose.
4: San Francisco, the Vikings, the Bengals, the Broncos, the Packers, the Bears. This is murderer's row.
9: We lost his team.
4: For a team that is in a complete and total rebuild.
5: Yeah.
4: I don't know what the over-under on wins is. I probably should look it up and see exactly what the over-under on wins is. But I'm probably going to take the under regardless of what it is.
5: This feels like institutional tanking. That's what this feels like. Did they petition to get this schedule?
4: I don't think so.
5: Everything is set up for them to end up getting the number one pick. They're going to get Dante Moore, aren't they?
4: Depending on the sports book you look at, 3.5 to 4.5 wins.
5: Ugh, fins down. Fins down. Yeah.

0: down.
1: I think I'm taking the under, Adam, on that
0: way
1: one.
0: Down, yeah. But there's another team that's not that much better than them in the AFC East, I would say.
1: No, the New York Jets did have 3 wins last year, 3-14. Nowhere to go but up.
0: And they got a great quarterback out of it. Geno Smith. They got him back.
1: Geno Smith saved us. 17 interceptions last season.
0: I honestly think it was a little bit overblown, though, just because of how bad the offensive line was. Am I wrong?
1: Not completely and totally. Although, what I will say, he had like a good little more than half a season for the Seattle Seahawks. And then everybody thought all of a sudden he had turned a corner, and Geno Smith is just giant revelation and great reclamation project.
0: I didn't write back.
1: I feel like that was the anomaly.
0: Yeah. Like,
1: that season was the anomaly, and Geno Smith is what Geno Smith has been.
0: I root for guys like that. You know,
1: sure,
0: Warriors, guys that have been counted out.
1: Yeah, I got nothing against him. Yeah, he got counted out. He got down for the count when he got knocked out by his teammate when he was with the Jets the first time, remember?
0: Does that, like...
1: Was that A.K. Enikpali, the reserve linebacker that gave him the two-hitter quitter?
0: There's still a chalk outline in the locker room. Like, remember where your locker is? Just look over there. There's the chalk outline where you got knocked out.
1: I will say this, though, Adam. For as bad as they were, it's not like they do not have talent.
0: Yeah, it's
1: like
0: true.
1: Especially Garrett Wilson. They traded for A.D. Mitchell as part of the Sauce Gardner trade. Breece Hall is excellent when he's healthy. Even Braylon Allen is really good as a backup running back for them. Omar Cooper was making plays last year for Indiana, obviously. Kenyon Sadiq is your Oregon Duck as a tight end, was a really good player. So they just have to make sure they can give him the ball.
0: I got a question for you about the Jets.
2: Pop yes. quiz, hot shot.
0: Over under on half an interception by the team this year.
1: I got to go the over, right? The odds that
0: they
1: you
0: got one in preseason.
1: Back-to-back seasons with zero interceptions. You know how hard it is in 17 games not to get one interception?
0: If Jason Smith had the radio on and was listening, he just turned it off.
1: My God.
0: It's
1: so
0: impossible.
1: Ridiculous.
0: It's impressive, actually.
1: It is. Defensively, you know, they draft David Bailey that's going to help with their pressure. And look, maybe if they get better pressure on the quarterback, it'll actually allow them to get some interceptions.
0: Yeah.
1: Because, I mean, across the board defense, even when the Jets have been at their worst over the years, they're usually pretty decent on defense.
0: That was
1: not the case last year. They were pretty much bad in every defensive category last season.
0: Are we thinking 5 wins? 5, 6?
1: Probably. I'll probably get them somewhere between 5. If I think the most optimistic, you're probably looking at 7. Most realistic, you're probably looking at somewhere between 5 and 6.
0: I'm rooting for Aaron Glenn for whatever reason. I just think he cares. He's passionate there on the sidelines, and I liked him as a player, too, so I hope it works out.
1: Yeah, and I feel like he's an easy guy to root for, and that's a lot of things working against him. I don't think that the Jets have been bad regardless of who the head coach has been for the past 15 years.
0: Yeah.
1: We talk about like an institutional issue from ownership. It's the Woody Johnson effect more so than anything else.
0: That is the underlying common denominator there.
1: Yeah.
0: See, Jason, we did better on the back end of that. Oh, you already turned us off and you didn't hear that part. We tried to praise them a little bit.
1: Well, he's still celebrating the New York Knicks, championship in the NBA.
0: Oh, so yeah, he's fine.
1: Got to give him that one at least.
0: He's hanging from a traffic light somewhere still.
1: No,
0: they put the Crisco on it.
1: I can't speak for you, Adam.
0: Yeah.
1: I actually have the New England Patriots coming in third place. Third place.
0: Well, you can't speak for me because you don't even have the mic in front of you to speak for yourself there, Kevin.
1: Apparently, Robert Kraft came in and just kicked my microphone down. He's like, how dare you? You see what Drake May did last year? 70% of his passes, 5,000 yards, 31 touchdowns, MVP runner-up. How dare you put me in second place?
0: I also saw the schedule they had last season and the good fortune they had along the way, including the Chargers choking it up in a playoff game again, which maybe that's not good fortune. Just like, yeah, that's going to happen if you draw them in a game.
1: So you talk about their schedule last season. It entered into the year as the easiest, and actually by the end of the season ended up being the easiest. That almost never happens. We always talk about like, oh, well, you come into your projected schedule is this, but you never know how teams are going to end up performing. The teams ended up performing as poorly as projected.
0: Well, and I think it was the easiest schedule since the 99 Rams, which was the start of the greatest show on turf, and then being Tennessee in the Super Bowl. So, I mean, yeah, both kind of anomalies there. I do think there's going to be some real regression. I could be wrong. Their offensive line was not that good last season, and they got by anyways.
1: There could be some signs of optimism, though, too, even with a tougher schedule. And we'll continue this discussion coming up on the very next segment. It's FNA on FSR. We'll continue our AFC East preview coming up next.
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3: Patriots fans, we aren't done with you yet.
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2: Well, look. You know, and going back to last season, I saw this and it amazed me. So, you know, they won 14 games. 9 of their 14 wins came against this stellar lineup of quarterbacks, Adam.
3: Tell me.
2: Spencer Rattler, a rookie Cam Ward, a rookie Dylan Gabriel.
5: It's my quarterback.
2: Michael Penix Jr., Justin Fields, Joe Flacco, who's 1,000 years old, Brady Cook, who's 8 years old, Quinn Ewers, and the victory against the Baltimore Ravens. Lamar Jackson started the game but left early in the second quarter due to injury, never returned, and Tyler Huntley finished it out.
3: I don't mean to be disrespectful, but that is a lot of hot garbage.
6: You're garbage.
3: I'm sorry.
2: So it's not their fault, but it's a fact. Like, they beat up on the dregs of the league.
3: You play who's in front of you. Okay, but can we contextualize who they actually played in front of them? It's not as impressive. I'm sorry.
2: And look, the Denver Broncos, even with the backup quarterback, if they elect to actually kick that field goal in the second quarter of the AFC Championship game instead of going for it on fourth down, they probably end up winning that game despite the fact that they didn't have Bo Nix.
3: I was going to say, if they just have Bo Nix, they win the game. Everything lined up perfectly for the Patriots last season.
2: Here's what I will say. So you mentioned their offensive line wasn't great. They're hoping for internal improvement that they will get better on the offensive line. Defensively, you think that they should get better. They're bringing Kevin Byard, who's not who he was, you know, 6 years ago in Tennessee, but still one of the better defensive backs in the league. Romeo Doubs, I think, is a very underrated. Now, he never fulfilled the promise they had for him in Green Bay, but he's a very solid number two to go behind A.J. Brown, who's a legitimate number one target. So they have made improvements on their roster to make up for the fact that they had that easy schedule last year. Now, the big question is Drake May, and does he have that? Now, I guess it will be his third year, not his sophomore slump. Would he have a slump after his breakout season? Will he have a little bit of a regression, or will he continue to ascend? That's really the biggest question.
3: I mean, the numbers said he was one of the best deep ball passers in the league last year.
7: Now, regular Starbucks.
3: Like, he was incredibly accurate
2: and
3: on
2: he was
3: deep
2: not-
3: balls.
2: Not throwing to A.J. Brown, by the way, who's one of the best deep ball targets in the league.
3: So if he – and the old line that I love from Marty Schottenheimer, who was on one of the Jet seasons on Hard Knocks, talking about Mark Sanchez at the time.
2: Yeah, Brian Schottenheimer was the OC at the time for the Jets.
3: Yeah, his son. Marty said, if you can get the second-year quarterback to play like he did the first year, that's progress. Like, just not having regression – in the second year is actually progress because teams get more tape on you, they adjust.
2: Yeah, and if we go to the number one team in the East, that's the Buffalo Bills. Mainly, honestly, at least for me, is because they just have the infrastructure in place. Yeah. It's a brand new head coach, obviously. We don't necessarily, Joe Brady has no head coaching experience, but there's continuity there on the offense with one of the best quarterbacks in the league in Josh Allen. They upgrade at receiver too, bringing in DJ Moore, which is something that they greatly needed. James Cook is back with the offensive line. They're running game should be fine. They are going to have a little bit of a different look defensively with Jim Leonard in there, so there's going to be an adjustment period there. The real question for them is what it's going to look like when we get to the postseason and if they're going to be able to put those demons behind them and if that is a relic of the past with Sean McDermott or if there's a deeper issue.
3: I asked this question to our friend Mike Jones from The Athletic when he came on with us a few weeks ago. But I asked him, have they missed their window? Have they missed their window of opportunity? And you may think that's crazy to say because Josh Allen is still young enough, but the best teams that he played with might already be behind them. The best opportunities might already be behind them. That could happen. I said the same thing after the 49ers lost the second time to the Kansas City Chiefs. It's not going to get better than this for them. It's hard to keep the group together. Christian McCaffrey gets older.
2: Their drafts have been terrible the last 6 years, by the way.
3: There's also that. Ask Niner fans.
2: Yeah, so you're not recouping or restocking well at all.
3: So I think the Buffalo Bills might be in a similar situation. Josh Allen, maybe he has one more

0: elite Superman, I can carry the team type of season in him. But it doesn't work as well in the playoffs. Other guys have to step up. He can't do it all. And when he tried to against Denver, it led to a complete disaster last year.
1: Yeah, you're going to need help. You're going to need the run game and James Cook to be able to travel and play well in the postseason and take a little bit of pressure off of your back. They were not able to do that last postseason. And you mentioned Josh Allen tried to play Superman, and it just didn't work out for them. So not a whole lot changed for them on the offensive side of the ball. Defensively, that's where the biggest change happened. We'll have to see what kind of impact that's going to have with not having Sean McDermott at the helm there for the first time in a while.
0: So let me ask you, how many playoff teams are coming out of the AFC East?
1: Two.
0: Ooh.
1: I do have the
0: Dolphins,
1: Bills,
0: Jets.
1: And I do have the Patriots. Yeah, exactly. I do have the Patriots making it to the postseason. We got more F&A on FSR coming up next. Don't go anywhere.
2: Drew McIntyre here from WWE. 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
5: In college football Friday night, 7th-ranked Miami won at Stanford 45-6. 5 touchdown passes for Darian Mensah. Oklahoma shut out UTEP 51-0. USC shut out Fresno State 39-0. Michigan State at home trailed Toledo early in the fourth quarter, but the Spartans beat them 30-20. Victories for Purdue, Kansas, and San Jose State. The Pro Football Hall of Fame is changing its voting rules. A separate seniors category is out, and there will only be 25 voters now, not 50. WNBA Commissioner Kathy Engelbert will retire at the end of this year. To baseball, Cleveland swept a doubleheader from Detroit. Atlanta and the Dodgers each won. San Diego on a two-run homer, bottom of the 10th, beat the Yankees 3-2. Late-night victories for the A's and the Cardinals, who homered in the 9th. White Sox and Cubs each won. Boston won 1-0 at Baltimore. I'm Steve DeSager.
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18: Final hour of FNA on FSR. It is Kevin Figures, and I'm also with you guys at KFig1 and at Follow Adam A.
19: You can also check us out on the YouTube channel. Just search FNA. You'll see our logo there. We are streaming live. You can watch us as well. Coming up, the back end of this hour, it is the return of Mike on the mic. Producer Mike is back.
18: That's right.
19: And that's when he takes control of the show. I mean, we let him. We give him the keys. He didn't take them from us, like take away the keys from Grandpa or something. It's not like that. I don't drink anymore, so. And when I did, you know, got to respect that.
18: That's right. We'll also get into the college football spotlight. Look into week one of college football, probably more in a macro view because, quite honestly, a lot of these games suck.
19: Thank you, Kevin.
18: And oftentimes, as they do in week one, they suck.
19: There's some good games.
18: There are a couple. There are a few. And I got into a micro debate with George Rice during the second hour about it. Maybe we can revisit that, a little bit of that discussion coming up later this hour.
19: Am I going to play the part of George Rice? I don't think I have enough knowledge.
18: You don't necessarily have to.
19: You arguing with yourself, you actually playing both sides would lead to a better debate.
18: I'll just go straight Phil Hendry with it. Why not? I'll just play everybody.
19: Legend.
18: So, obviously, one of the biggest stories of the week in the sports world, as Adam groans and wears his Clipper cap, is the fact that the LA Clippers punished pretty severely by the NBA for circumventing the salary cap.
19: When Lakers fans start saying, hey, this kind of looked excessive, I don't know, man. When Lakers fans are actually feeling bad for you for once, you know it's bad. Honestly. Now, Mike would never feel bad for me. He's like looking at me like, what? That's crazy. No, I actually had some Laker fans that said, yeah, that seemed like a lot. I didn't think that was coming. Maybe it's because they know they're next. Who knows? We'll see what happens.
18: Okay. I apparently did see that J. Cole was performing at Intuit Dome tonight, and he stopped in the middle of his set at one point in time and says something to the effect of, hey, everybody, let's just stop and just say a prayer for the L.A. Clippers. And the entire building booed.
19: No place like home. No place
18: I'm so
19: like
18: sorry.
19: Home. If this was somebody else, I'd think this was a joke or

0: You making things up?
1: I made up money.
2: I can't play the audio because he drops a few expletives afterwards because he says, hold up, y'all. Y'all can't do that. Don't do that. Give them their respect. Adam Silver did them dirty, and he dropped a couple of expletives that we can't play, but there is actual audio and video of him saying it, so no one made this up.
0: I know what I'm leading with tomorrow on Clippers Talk. Mike, Perfect. Do you have the audio here? You better be careful with it if you got it.
3: I do not have the audio, but to Kevin's story about J. Cole, I was at J. Cole on Tuesday night at Crypto.com Arena.
2: Oh, nice.
3: And he was praising the Lakers very much, talking about the house that Kobe built. So he didn't mention anything about the Clippers, but I thought I'd just throw that in there.
0: You know the Lakers don't own that house. How did he build it if the Lakers pay rent to the LA Kings? That doesn't even make sense. What the hell are we talking about?
3: I don't know.
2: I'd pay rent if I basically own the building if I win multiple championships and have a lot of superstars and
0: whatever.
2: You can only,
0: were you at the J. Cole concert booing as well, Kevin, with that attitude? All right.
2: No, I was sitting here with you, patting you on the back as we were shedding some tears over the Clippers. That's where I was while J. Cole was having his concert at the Intuit Dome.
0: I don't like how upset you sound. No, I had to sit here with you.
2: No, not at all. It's all right. I've seen Cole a couple of times. It's fine.
0: You took me to see J. Cole.
2: I did while I opened for him. That's right.
0: Was that the Born Center tour? What tour did we see?
2: That was the Born Center tour. That was, yes.
0: Okay. I actually really enjoyed that concert because for a while I'd been bagging on rap concerts and Kevin was like, I will take you to a rap concert. And he did.
2: Yeah. He had a live band. It was a whole production.
0: I didn't even have to bring any weed with me. We got the contact high.
2: Exactly. It was all provided for you. Trust me. As soon as you walked into the building.
0: It's all inclusive.
2: No doubt.
0: Complimentary.
2: But with the Clippers being slapped hard by Adam Silver and the NBA and the fallout from that, no draft picks or no number one draft, at least none of their own draft picks for a 5-year period beginning in 2029, this is going to set their franchise back. Again, assuming all of this holds. It's going to set them back for a long period of time.
0: It could. If it comes down to just being 3 first-round picks they lose because they get 2 for Kawhi, it's not a death sentence.
2: Well, like I said,
0: I think that has been exaggerated a little bit.
2: I wouldn't say death sentence. I would say as it stands, because also we don't know if the trade is going to be revised in at any way, for Toronto. Who knows?
0: Yeah.
2: Who knows if it's going to stay at its exact same form.
0: It's quite the blow and still a shocking headline for most because everybody said Adam Silver is not going to go after Steve Ballmer. But if you know you're shielded from Steve Ballmer because you got the players union on your side and Steve Ballmer can't get to arbitration that way, he's blocked, well, then you're probably a little bit more confident.
2: Well, look, he doesn't want to challenge Steve Ballmer because Steve Ballmer will take him to court. And do you want to fight a guy that's worth $160 billion? And it's like, well, if I'm confident enough in the investigation and the receipts that I have, it's my receipts versus his. I guess so.
0: Yeah, and if that's the direction this goes, I just don't know. The only example I could think of with going outside of arbitration within your players' union or your CBA, your collective bargaining agreement, the last time I think I remember anything like this happening was Tom Brady with Deflategate, right?
2: Correct. And there were so many courts of appeals and out of the state and all of that stuff,
0: It was much more complicated, tougher to follow. I don't even remember what the outcome was, to be honest.
2: He still ended up getting suspended.
0: Did it lessen anything?
2: I feel like it might have gone from 4 to 2. Mike, if you triple check on that, but I know for a fact he still ended up getting suspended.
0: Hey, but if we go from 5 to 2 picks being taken away, I'd be pretty happy about that, Kevin.
2: Exactly.
0: I would settle with that right now.
2: But this situation got me to thinking about some of the worst pro acquisitions, the worst acquisitions in sports history, and there have been a lot of them. People come in with so much promise, and for whatever reason, whether it's injury or a poor fit or guys not being able to get out of their own way with personal issues, there's just a lot of examples where somebody was brought in with so much promise, and it all just went completely and totally crashing down.
0: I think it is at least in the running right now with the Clippers trade to, yes, get Paul George, but through Paul George, you got Kawhi Leonard. So think of it as getting Kawhi Leonard, that this is the worst trade maybe since Herschel Walker with everything that has occurred since then. With the expectations being built into this and the high hope you had and taking over the city of Los Angeles, and they're not just going to win one, they're going to win multiple championships together.
2: LA our way.
0: And then the bubble happens. And then they blow a 3-1 lead in the bubble. And then the next season, it looks like they're on their way to winning. Kawhi tears his ACL. Numerous knee injuries after that. And now SGA becomes a champion and a two-time MVP. The player, the main player you gave up in the trade, goes on to have all this success while you're not. And on the back end of Kawhi Leonard leaving, it looks like, mm-hmm. you also lose 5 picks. It's just disastrous.
2: Yeah, yeah. And so, like, and again, it's not a total death sentence. They'll find their way out of it. But considering, to your point, the expectations that they had, and you literally got nothing, it's almost like if you at least got a championship, like the Houston Astros cheated with the trash cans and all that stuff. They got a championship that wasn't taken away. I still don't like that, but whatever. It wasn't taken away from them. They still got themselves a title. If the Clippers had won one championship in this tenure, none of this would matter.
0: I mean,
2: few people would care. At least they wouldn't care
0: would
2: as much.
0: It would be considered an asterisk championship if with what came down now and everyone would bring it up that way. You got him illegally. He would have stayed in Toronto otherwise. You would have heard all those things. So I don't know how I feel about that. I did feel like, you know, when they blew the bubble lead and they lost there, I was like, well, if they won in the bubble and that was their first championship, winning one in the bubble in that scenario, they probably would have got clowned for that too.
2: Because yeah, the Lakers still do.
0: Right. And so, they had already won 16 or whatever it was, and they still can't get any respect for winning in the bubble.
2: Respect!
0: So, yeah, the Clippers would probably be taking a ton of incoming, and people would say take down the banner if they had won in 2021. I don't know if that makes it better, makes it worse. It's just all bad right now. It is hell on earth for Clippers fans.
2: Yeah. You know, the very first person I thought of when talking about worst acquisitions in professional sports history, We don't have to go that far back. We've talked about him the last couple of weeks on the show.
0: Yeah. Who are we talking about then?
2: Deshaun Watson.
0: Oh, yeah.
2: He's still playing. And he's still earning every single solitary dime on that $230 million contract, fully guaranteed.
0: When you say earning.
2: Well, he's cashing the checks. I'll say that.
0: Technically, yeah, he's getting that money. Whether or not he deserves all that money with his performance on the field, yeah, that's up for debate.
2: Well, you have to actually be on the field to perform on the field. He hasn't even done that. More often than not, he's been off the field this entire time.
0: And we're about to find out just how much worse he got over the last couple of years.
2: God, the shoulder injury when he first walked in. I think it was like a rotator cuff. Then it turned into a shoulder thing. And then he had back-to-back Achilles injuries that he's just now recovering from and starting to play. That's pretty bad.
0: I almost had a terrible joke there, and I'm glad I stopped myself for once. I know it's late night in Safe Harbor hours, but I ain't going to do it. Okay. I hear you.
2: Good restraint there.
0: Yeah. Wish he showed some. Okay. Got one in anyways. I could go with, and I did see his name when I was going through the list here, worst trades, worst acquisitions. I think the Brooklyn Nets in 2013 with Mikhail Prokhorov.
2: Yeah, this is where they basically traded for the aging Celtics, right?
0: They built the Boston Celtics with Jaylen Brown and Jason Tatum. Those picks came from the Brooklyn Nets by going after Kevin Garnett and Paul Pierce and bringing those old guys together. And to be fair, a lot of us felt like, well, they got maybe a year or two where right. they would have a chance to compete. And they got old overnight. None of it worked. Who was their point guard? Darren Williams at that time, I think?
1: Yeah, take it easy, y'all, but now I'm getting old.
0: He already had cankles. He was not the guy he was with the Jazz.
2: In his defense, you said he had cankles when he was with the Utah Jazz, so you've always had that against him.
0: I was sticking up for Jerry Sloan, who I always liked, and they got into it a few different times.
2: Oh, did they ever?
0: So, yeah. D-Will, you're a fat ass.
1: Hey, fat ass.
0: Sorry, I had to. But that was, yeah, a disaster in its own right, what happened there with Brooklyn, and set them back for some time.
2: Well, you know, at least those guys actually played games for the Brooklyn Nets. You know someone who never played?
0: Mm-hmm.
2: Antonio Brown for the Raiders. Remember that debacle?
0: Well, it's because he froze his feet.
2: Yeah, the foot injury. Then there was a false report that he was like, that he was making fun of or had issues with Mike Mayock. And then all of a sudden, 2 days later, he actually did make fun of Mike Mayock with the slur that he was accused of falsely making 2 days earlier.
0: Wow.
2: It was just a giant circus issue. And John Gruden, the voicemail that Antonio Brown leaked to everybody, like, why can't you just play football, man? I don't want to do all this.
4: The Raiders suck.
2: Yeah, that was awful.
0: I remember, what was the video when when he got traded to them or traded away from them, where he runs outside and gets all excited for a second. You know what I'm talking about? That was during this period, and I can't remember if it was him getting traded to the Raiders or leaving the Raiders and getting cut by the Raiders that he was so happy or whatever.
2: A handful of videos of Antonio Brown was doing a lot of stuff. And then, of course, there was the game where I think at this point in time he was in Tampa, and he was waving to the crowd after he got ejected or something like that.
0: Oh, my God.
2: Remember that?
0: Yeah, say goodbye. Say goodnight to the bad guy.
2: Took off his shirt. Yeah. Real nice guy. Easy to root for, Antonio Brown.
0: Indelible image. Yeah, a CTE case. That hit by Vontaze Burfict on him.
2: Changed
0: he
2: everything.
0: Didn't used to sound the way he does now at all. I was watching an episode of Shark Tank recently that he was helping on. I'm sure he got paid, but he was pitching with a guy. Hey, I got the celebrity with me. Check this out. And he likes these sandals over here, these custom sandals. They look cool, and millionaires like Antonio Brown will be into it. And I was listening to him talk to Mark Cuban and everybody, and it's like, who is this guy?
2: Sounds like a completely different person, doesn't it?
0: I don't recognize him at all from the guy we've heard the last 7-8 years now.
2: It's wild. It's wild.
0: Yeah, it is. All right. I got another one for you. Paul George to the Clippers. No.
2: It's like, well, you could just say blank to the Clippers over their history and then have an entire list unto itself.
0: What Bill Simmons did yesterday or earlier today with his list of just all the cursed moves by the Clippers over the years, some that I didn't even remember or know about. So we're only going with acquisitions, right? Not the team that gave the player away. Is that what we're sticking with here?
2: I guess you can do it however you choose to.
0: Well, I mean, if that's the case, then the Boston Red Sox losing Babe Ruth to the New York Yankees is kind of an all-timer for them. And the
2: I mean, for that
0: the
2: matter,
0: Bambino.
2: the Dodgers trading away Ramon Hernandez's brother, a little-known, you know, 5'8" whatever guy who's throwing 1,000 miles an hour without his arm a blowout, named Pedro Martinez.
0: He won't last.
2: Yeah, no. He won't hold up at all.
0: He won't become an all-timer.
4: Show me your fastball, dust brain.
2: Not at all.
0: Can I hit you between the eyes a little bit since you started this talking about Kawhi Leonard?
2: Sure. By the way, I have a few that hit very close to home for me, so by all means.
0: Well, that's not enough. I know you want to do the Eminem, what was his name, White Rabbit or
2: Bunny
0: whatever?
2: Bunny Rabbit.
0: Take yourself down before the other rapper does.
2: Exactly.
0: Self-deprecating. No. Because if you don't bring this guy's name up, someone has to.
2: Okay.
0: Mo Vaughn with the Angels.
2: That's so funny. I did not have Mo Vaughn. I've had a much worse Angel acquisition on the list. But yes, please go on.
0: Okay. Mo Vaughn tore his Achilles falling into
2: down.
0: The dugout.
2: Correct.
0: Which almost happened recently to Freddie Freeman with the Dodgers. Took a spill, a very scary one.
2: That was at least him running after a ball, trying to get. Mo Vaughn was literally just walking down into the dugout.
0: Wasn't he running after a hot dog vendor, actually?
2: Oh, see, there it is. I knew the fat jokes were coming.
1: Hey, fat ass.
0: Speaking of the babe.
2: Jeez.
0: I'm sorry. You know why I remember Mo Vaughn most? And I think it happened with him wearing this uniform. I like those uniforms they had at that time. That blue uniform they used to wear.
2: Yeah, with the angel wings.
0: I feel like he was wearing one of those when it happened.
2: He was.
0: The angel wings, they were not watching over him.
2: That day. Yeah. Where was Danny Glover and his angel homies at that point?
4: Just heal me.
2: With the switch. Okay. I can keep going Bunny Rabbit all day if you want. I can go to Josh Hamilton. How about that?
0: I mean,
2: $140 million to a guy that, you know, basically gave you one season and then flamed out and had a relapse. And mostly the relapse happened because the Angels decided not to pay his accountability partner that he had in Texas.
0: Thanks, Artie.
2: So that was self-imposed by Artie Moreno.
0: A guy who could have been Mickey freaking Mantle. He was that talented.
2: Yeah. And he did flame out with the Rays, resurfaced with the Texas Rangers, and then unfortunately just the demons caught up with him again.
0: I still remember the home run derby. Didn't he hit 28 in one round or something like
2: insane.
0: That, the all-time record? He burned
2: absolutely
0: himself
2: crazy.
0: Out, and they changed the format after that because he ended up losing. But it's like, we know who the real winner was here.
2: I'll give you a double whammy for the Bunny Rabbit for me. I'll keep going in on myself, Adam. I'll give you the Dwight Howard trade in 2012 for the Lakers, and then I'll back that up with the Russell Westbrook trade in 2022 or 2021.
0: Are you doubling up like that?
2: Absolutely. Want me to triple down? I'll go to Randy Moss going to the Raiders. How about that? And then them trading him away for a fourth round pick to the Patriots only for him to break the all-time record that he still holds for most touchdown receptions in a single season with the undefeated, at least in the regular season, New England Patriots.
0: God, Kevin, you're starting to make me feel better. What a good friend. Hey, this all started with the Clippers, and now you're taking down your teams.
2: I'm telling you. That's right. So now, after all that, what you got for me? What more damage can you do to me than I haven't already done to myself?
0: I don't know. Don't
2: let me go on a deep cut and talk about Nnamdi Asamoah going to the Philadelphia Eagles in the Dream Team. That didn't work out well.
0: He couldn't play zone. He needed to be a man defender out there. They didn't put him in a position to succeed. I mean, I could talk about Reggie White with the Panthers coming out of that 1 year hiatus just to get 5 sacks his last season wearing a Panthers uniform. Like, I don't know the point of that. Well, was he also from North Carolina? Was he preaching there?
2: But I mean, what was the, I'm sure he was preaching, but I mean, that's what he did. But I mean, was it really
0: a false
2: that
0: prophet?
2: Bad?
0: He was that old. I'm sorry.
2: Was that bad of an acquisition? What was your expectation? Sorry, if it was Al Davis signing him at four.
0: Okay, the last time we saw him, I think he had 17 sacks, like before we went on hiatus for a year or whatever it was. I expected a little bit better. I'm not saying he should have been Aaron Donald and how good I think he's about to be for the LA Rams, because I think he's going to be a damn Pro Bowler. But
2: you think Aaron Donald's going to get 25 sacks this year or something?
0: No, but I think he's going to be at a Pro Bowl level. I think he's going to be really good. I think he's going to get more than 5 sacks, which is all Reggie gave my Panthers. Am I wrong?
2: No, you're not. Not in the least bit.
0: I'm sorry. I'm still bitter. RIP Reggie White. It wasn't his fault. It was our front office. We brought together all these old guys. We had Sean Gilbert on the defensive line, who way overpaid. There's a bad acquisition there. I think he came in from Washington.
2: I thought you were going to say overweight, overpaid. Yeah,
0: overweight as well.
1: Hey, fat ass.
0: He was on his own Gilbert Brown-like regiment.
2: I'll give you one that's a little bit different, but it's a coaching acquisition. Remember Bobby Petrino? And the success he had at Louisville? Well, before that, first of all, there's a chain of events, a chain of these with Bobby Petrino.
0: Tell me.
2: So he leaves Louisville, has a great success with them, then goes to the NFL with the Atlanta Falcons, doesn't even finish out his first season, and says, I'm out of here. I'm done.
1: You're out.
2: Leaves in the dead of night, like on a random Thursday in like week 14.
0: If you thought Saban was bad, he's got nothing on what Petrino did there.
2: Just up and left and signed a contract with Arkansas.
0: He starts
2: having an affair with one of his assistants, a former volleyball player who's now a football staffer, gets into a motorcycle accident and has that infamous press conference where he's wearing the neck brace. He gets fired there, goes back to Louisville, helps Lamar Jackson win a Heisman Trophy. Now he's an assistant coach of North Carolina, and man, they're the bastions of stability and have no controversy going on with their football program at all right now.
0: Aren't they 1-0 though?
2: Cures everything, doesn't it?
0: Winning cures everything, and staying off the motorcycle can cure a lot, too. Coming up next, we'll take your phone calls, 877-99 on Fox. Worst acquisitions in the history of sports. Why are we talking about this? I can't remember. I think it had something to do with the Clippers.
2: Oh, you misremembered, huh?
0: Right. He's Kevin Figures. I'm Adam Oslin. This is FNA on Fox Sports Radio.
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2: 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He's Kay Fig. I'm Adam Oslin. 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
1: Dragon Zord!
2: It was Jason David Frank's 53rd birthday. He would have been 53 today. And I also didn't get to last week. We lost. People overuse Iconic all the time. Peter Cullen, as the voice of Optimus Prime, is about as iconic as it gets.
3: One shall stand, one shall fall.
2: So there's our in memoriam segment, I guess, but I just want to pay my respects for two guys that had a huge impact on my childhood.
4: No, absolutely, and on many, to be honest with you.
2: Oh, yeah. They transcend. Peter Cullen was so good at what he did. Like, he kind of saved the Bayformers, the Michael Bay Transformers movies. The first one's pretty solid. Mm-hmm. The third one's decent. Okay, the other four or five, not great. But without his voice, they would be unwatchable completely. They wouldn't have made all the money that they have for Michael Bay, who really bothers me.
4: Well, they might have. I don't know.
2: Whatever. Without this?
3: One shall stand, one shall fall.
2: Who's going to replace that?
4: I mean, with AI and the way that you can manipulate voices, I mean, I'm sure they could have found a way to do it.
2: Look, this was like 2007 when the first one came out. We didn't have the technology.
4: Oh, Michael Bay is using all the technology available, made available to him. Trust me.
2: I'd like an AI director instead of him, actually.
4: 877-99 on Fox is the number. We're talking about some of the worst acquisitions in sports history. Our guy Eloy from Compton, who I'm sure is going to pepper us with a bunch of Kansas City Chiefs propaganda now that football season is starting.
2: Is he upset that we didn't pick Kansas City to win the AFC East?
4: Yeah, exactly. Yeah, not yet. But he says, here's one. Seattle signing Matt Flynn to a big contract based on that one good game he had in Green Bay, all just to be a backup behind Russell Wilson. And if I remember correctly, that game was against New England on like a Monday night or a Sunday night. And I think the Packers didn't even win the game.
2: Prime time.
4: If I remember right.
2: I think he played well, but I think they lost. Exactly what happened. He had 5 or 6 touchdowns, but they still lost the game, but everybody freaked out. But it was a prime time game, so it was very memorable too. And that's how we knew Matt Flynn. And that's how the Seahawks, I'd like to think that the scouts do a little bit more work than we do, just passively watching a game and be like, hey, that guy's pretty good. He threw for 5 or 6 touchdowns. Like, it's just fantasy football out there. I would think it was more than that. And hey,
4: the way some of these front offices operate.
2: Maybe if Terrell Owens, I think you brought this up recently, caught that pass in that preseason game from him.
5: It's my quarterback.
2: He ends up the quarterback instead of Russell Wilson.
4: No, I brought that up because you incessantly used to bring that up, and I was like, I really don't think that that's the case whatsoever.
2: I totally forgot that I did that, but now it's starting to ring a bell. Maybe it was just a reason for me to go after Terrell Owens.
4: Probably.
2: Just saying, they paid him all that money. The job is his if he shows anything there. And I think T.O. screwed him.
4: I really don't think Terrell Owens had anything to do with whether or not Matt Flynn did or didn't earn the starting quarterback position.
2: Whatever. He didn't have the best hands. I know that. 877-99 on Fox. We got Kevin in Culver City calling in. Kevin.
6: What's up, fellas? Hey.
4: Westside, what's going on?
6: I'm not going to let y'all let Lawrence Frank off the hook. Look, I call Clippers Talk. Lawrence Frank is a snitch. He's a rat. He's Henry Hill.
2: Wait a second. Kevin,
6: yes.
2: If what he was doing was to lessen the sentence for the Clippers, isn't that a good thing?
6: You got to understand something. I love Jillian Zucker. That's the rider. That's the ride wife who's going to ride for you. She's going to flush the kilos down the toilet. She ain't giving nothing up. You know, Steve Ballmer's Paul.
2: This is not good, fellas.
6: Talking on the phone. I know. But, okay. But I'm just saying.
4: You realize what you're saying, Kev, right?
6: Save his butt. The acquisitions, I got a ton of them for you. I'm from L.A. I got the thing that changed the whole Dodgers when Fox bought him. Mike Piazza, my favorite player, for Bobby Bonilla and Gary Sheffield. In the same ownership, Kevin Brown. We got Jeff Shaw for Paul Konerko. In that same realm, Dennis Rodman signing with the Lakers.

0: There's a ton of them. Of course, the Luka Doncic trade, but there's a ton of moves in this city alone that were just terrible moves by the Dodgers ownership.
1: Wait, you think the Lakers trading for Luka Doncic was a bad move?
0: No, for Dallas.
1: Oh, for Dallas. Okay, I just want to make sure.
0: Bad trade transaction in sports. That was one of the best trades for the city. But for L.A., I mean, signing Dennis Rodman with the Lakers with a young Kobe, I mean, that was one of the craziest moves. And then, you know, the Mike Piazza trade was just altering for the franchise. I mean, for Sheffield and Bonilla that and Charles Johnson, that was a terrible trade and just ridiculous. I mean, and then you got Yordan Alvarez.
1: That's a bad
0: with
1: one.
0: The Houston Astros. That was a bad one. And then we got another one.
1: Josh Fields, a reliever who flamed out after a year or two.
2: Kevin, you're calling in and representing the West Coast here in L.A., how'd you feel about everybody bagging on Los Angeles sports fans this past week? Did you take umbrage with that?
0: Oh, I couldn't stand it. Look, here's the thing about it. You got to understand where Steve Ballmer's coming from. I would have told him if I was.
2: Wait a second. That was not the question at all. How dare you steer it back to the Clippers?
1: Kev has an agenda. He's running down right now, Adam. Right?
0: I would never trade. I would have never traded Shy. That's the first thing. I would have never gotten business.
2: Who the hell is Shy?
0: Everybody, Shai Gilgeous-Alexander. You know who he is. Everybody in basketball circles knew Uncle Dennis was as flagrant as hot oil. You
1: facts.
0: Do not need to go anywhere near Uncle Dennis. He was asking for houses. He was asking for credit. He was asking for ownership. Everybody was laughing except Ballmer, and nobody told Uncle Steve, you cannot get in bed with this dude.
2: Why
0: you
2: am I?
0: You should have just told Kawhi to kick rocks and catch shots and your draft picks, and you would have been fine.
2: Why am I getting punked tonight like this? Kevin, K-Fig,
1: what do you want me to do?
2: You know the question that I was asking him about. This was not about the Clippers. It was about sports media nationally bagging on sports fans in L.A. That's what I was asking Kevin about on the phone.
1: Like, yeah, let me guess. Kev is still there. Kev has something else to say about Steve Ballmer, doesn't he?
2: No!
0: Sports media loves to hate on L.A. They love to hate L.A. We know that. They can't be us, so they always want to talk about us. We're the most passionate fans. We got the most championships, and that's just how L.A., that's how the New York, the big media always tries to come against L.A. It's never genuine. It's just all about haterade. It's all about haterade. It's haterade with the Dodgers. We still won back-to-back championships. Now they still want to hate us and call us the big bad wolf in baseball, and all we do is win. It's always going to be like that. They just hate L.A. All we do
3: Gatorade me, bitch.
2: Haterade me.
1: Thank you, Kev. Good stuff, man.
2: Some of it. We have another phone call here, and this is a nice segue for us, Kevin, because we haven't gotten to this tonight. Andrew in Bakersfield wants to talk about what's going on at LSU, and he's been on hold for like an hour here. Cool. Andrew, what's up? You're on FNA on Fox Sports Radio.
4: Hey, guys. I got disconnected, so I've only been on hold for about 20 minutes. But speaking of acquisitions, for Lane Kiffin, okay, I have a little bit of a different perspective. When he left Ole Miss, he mentioned something about racism. I had never heard anything about racism with Ole Miss. Then I heard I had not heard anything.
1: Interesting. All right. You realize their mascot was for many, many, many years, right?
4: Then I heard that Ole Miss is like possibly a racist name. So I thought that was interesting. And then I heard him make an interesting comment about quitting some stuff, including stopping drinking. And he said something like, when I stop certain things, it's amazing to him how many people still want that from him or something like that. And so I thought he was doing pretty good. Now, his decisions about bringing professional players back to college.
2: He's making us drink. Those decisions.
4: It's a little different because it's the ethics of it. It's the fact that professional players are like stepping up a notch, and then for them to come back is questionable. So I thought maybe you guys could comment on that. Thanks.
1: I do think it's complicated. The issue with the professional players, and there's an idea of like there's a slippery slope. If we allow these kids in, what's to stop Tyrann Mathieu from saying, like, I have a year of eligibility left, I'll come out of retirement? It's like, well, look.
2: Honey Badger, don't care.
1: He played in the league for 10 years and made millions of dollars. I think that's a little bit different than these kids who basically everybody they played against in college has an extra year of eligibility but them. This is just the class of 2022.

0: And it's like they said, we have basically exhausted our eligibility. You did not come with this 5-for-5 rule until midway through the spring semester after the NFL draft had already happened. These guys, the two players in particular, who we found out earlier on Friday night that they're not on the roster as of yet. So they can't, LSU released their official roster for their game later today against Clemson, and they will not be able to play. They're not on the official roster, but they could be added a little bit later as LSU still has this standoff with the SEC. But these are two guys who went undrafted, who participated in OTAs and training camp, did not take a single snap in the preseason whatsoever, and gave back whatever money they did get from agents and everything else so that they can get the extra year of eligibility that was taken away from them and not afforded to them like everybody else they played against. We're talking about a handful of players here who did not actually play professionally. And the idea that this is a slippery slope that's going to allow anybody from way back in the day to decide that they want to try to challenge and come back and play professionally, I think is kind of ridiculous and kind of misses the point.
1: Scare tactics, fear mongering, maybe.
0: Yeah. Like, and by the way, if you were, Adam, if it's a legitimate professional that's played 4 years in the NFL and now they're trying to come back, I think you'd be an idiot to think that you would allow that person to go back. Obviously sure. Not.
2: I'm a dumbass.
0: Is a unique exception because the NCAA passed a rule and just misstepped on having exact verbiage within that rule that would have made the class of 2022 eligible to be able to have a fifth year of eligibility. But if you're someone like even the SEC in their wording, I think the Big 12 in their specific wording too was like, these guys chose to be professionals. It was like, they did, but they were forced to because they were unable to actually continue to play in college football. Many of these guys who knew that they probably weren't going to be drafted and that it would be an uphill climb to make it professionally absolutely would have come back. Even because these guys, Xavier Howard, he knew he was going to be probably going to end up making the cut. He was going to make bare minimum at best at the NFL level. But if he can actually make real NIL money in college, he will make more money as a college football player than he would make as the 65th guy or a practice squad guy in the NFL.
1: That's great context. Quick question for a quick answer here. Have we overcorrected with going from the NCAA is being too ridiculously strict and restrictive to college football is such a wild, wild west, it's almost like a circus with the lack of rules and uniformity?
0: 1,000%. We've swung, it's a complete 180 from where it was. Yes, the NCAA ruled with an iron fist, and now, ever since the House settlement, everything has been opened up like Pandora's box, and it is their wild west with everything. There was supposed to be a $20.5 million cap on how much money everybody can spend on their rosters. Who's enforcing it?
1: Yeah.
0: Nobody. These guys are having rosters of over, I think the LSU roster is like $35 million is what they're paying out of pocket to their individual players. And it's rampant within the SEC, it's rampant throughout college football, and nobody's policing any of it.
1: Well, as long as Clay Travis doesn't become the commissioner. No, I don't.
0: And by the way, this is Lane Kiffin just stirring things up like he always does. You know, it's incredible that someone who's won nothing can garner so much attention too. It really is surprising.
1: He embraces it. Coming up next, Mike on the mic is going to have to embrace his segment. He is leading us, producer Mike, closing things out late night here on FNA on Fox Sports Radio.
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11: All right, last segment of the show. You know what that means. Let's go, Mike.
12: Hey, is this on? Quiet, please. Shut up. It's Mike on Mike.
13: Yes.
14: What's up, Smiley?
13: Hey, Adam.
14: Wipe that S-eating grin off your face.
13: All right. What's going on, guys? Happy to be back.
11: Great to have you, Mike.
13: Thank you. I spent a lot of time mulling over topic ideas for today, how to close the show out, and, of course, the driving force of today's show is going to be the Kawhi news.
14: Really?
13: But, Adam, luckily for you, I'm letting you off the hook.
14: Oh.
13: Yeah.
14: About damn time.
13: I mean, watching you listen to the promos in between breaks, it was kind of sad. Disheartening. So.
14: You're squirming, listening to everyone have these casual takes about the Clippers and Kawhi, and I'm like, I know this at a granular level. I know this in an excruciatingly

0: Oh, painful details. Like,
1: yeah.
2: Well, I want to let you off the hook, so I decided not to go with that. But Kevin, for one of your teams, the one of the big news that happened this week, of course, Stan Kroenke buying the Los Angeles Angels of Anaheim. So I wanted to get into this and talk about, obviously, Artie Moreno no longer owning the Angels is a big deal to a lot of Angels fans, the Angel faithful. And I wanted to look at the owners that own multiple North American sports teams. So, of course, Stan Kroenke owns the Rams, the Nuggets, the Avalanche. Josh Harris owns the Commanders, 76ers, and New Jersey Devils. A bunch of guys owning multiple sports franchises. Do you think of this as a big deal? I know, to Adam's point earlier, ownership, having great ownership, is a huge deal in sports. What do you guys think about this?
0: Some call it the biggest advantage in sports.
3: Good ownership. Well, there's also like there's a rule against actually having monopolies when it comes to this. So believe it or not, Stan Kroenke technically doesn't own the Denver Nuggets. He technically gave the Nuggets to his son, or like it's under one of his conservatorships or one of the companies that he owns, because personally you are not allowed to own, I think, more than three North American sports franchises or something like that. So there's
0: only have three now
3: around these sorts of things.
0: Hope you're okay with that,
3: Mike. I think it's a good thing, especially if you're going to invest into the product. And like, every entity that Stan Kroenke owns has won a championship over the past decade, whether it's the Rams, the Avalanche have performed extremely well. Obviously Chelsea, he's won. Every entity that he has won.
0: Well, this will be his biggest challenge here though, Kevin. Come on now, let's be real.
3: Well, it's going to take time for sure. You're not going to have the overnight success in Major League Baseball like you would in other sports, but you know, it's going to, there's no doubt in my mind, he's going to invest and he's going to win. He definitely has a hunger to win.
0: Does he know about the lockout coming next season? Is he aware of this? And,
3: I'm sure he has no, he is not aware of it at all, Adam. None whatsoever.
0: Yeah. No, I thought of you right away. You were the first person I thought of, and I was like, What does Lucille Bluth say? Good for her. No, but good for him. Good for Kevin here. Like, you deserve it. Because we've talked about this all the time. You're not going to support him. I wouldn't either. I think you've taken the right approach, and now you're kind of getting rewarded in a way. He's finally gone. And nobody really saw this coming, right? There wasn't an inkling. There wasn't an early report of this just in the dead of night.
3: Yeah, he put the team on the market in 2022. The rumor is he was not happy with the prices that he was getting, so he pulled it off the market, and he said that he did it because he still loves baseball. And I was like, hey, you can love baseball and not own the team. That's fine.
0: Yeah.
3: And by the way, he's keeping a small part of the team. He's selling the majority part. We don't know exactly what the numbers are, but he's going to keep a small part of it. So I'm sure he'll have a suite and he can still have a presence and do all that by all means. I just don't want you making decisions and nixing trades like Ohtani for Junior Caminero. Or basically Ohtani for pretty much every player the San Diego Padres sent to Washington for Juan Soto. And apparently they could have had all those guys for Ohtani, but he nixed that trade.
0: Just in case he stays with us here, even though he asked you to match the deal that the Dodgers gave him, yeah, and you still didn't do it, you absolute fool.
4: That was a dumbass play.
3: I think good ownership, Mike, regardless of what form it takes, if it's one guy that owns seven teams, if all seven of those teams he's investing in and he wants to win, that by all means, because there's too many franchises out there. The owner of the Chicago Cubs, I think it was last season, said, like, we're just trying to break even here. And I was like, get the bleep out of here. This is Chicago. You have your own TV station with WGN. Like, there's no way that you're not making money.
0: This is Chicago. People already are lacking hope. Give them hope in their sports, okay? Come on.
3: Like, get out of here with that stuff.
0: I think
3: that we're just breaking even.
0: A lot of these guys, these billionaires, it's diversifying your sports portfolio, basically.
5: You were born rich and you're going to stay.
3: Well, especially guys like that, like Kroenke, yeah.
0: I'm betting on Google going up and Apple and Amazon. And in this case, it's Denver. It's the Rams. And now it's also the Angels.
3: But that's when you have these major big-time billionaires who are doing it, not, you know, small market people who are just, you know, the mom and pops are kind of losing their power when it comes to this. They can't keep up. They can't keep up. The finances are going up, and they don't have the capital to be able to keep up with it. I do feel for them, but if you can't afford to own a franchise in 2026, you got to get out.
0: Apparently, Mark Walter couldn't keep up either. Coming up next, Project NIL here on Fox Sports Radio. We are Fox Sports.
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0: and KQAK HD3 Bend. 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
1: WNBA Commissioner Kathy Engelbert will retire at the end of this year. Team USA won its opener at the Women's Basketball World Cup 94-61 over China. Caitlin Clark off the bench led with 14 points and 11 assists. The Sacramento Kings signed Ben Simmons to a one-year deal. At the U.S. Open, the doubles team of Venus and Serena Williams lost their first-round match. To college football, shutout wins for USC over Fresno State and Oklahoma, which ripped UTEP. Miami ranked 7th, won at Stanford 45-6, 5 touchdown passes for Darian Mensa. To Major League Baseball, Atlanta and Chris Sale, a 5-2 winner at Philadelphia, beating Christopher Sanchez. Milwaukee won again 10-7 at Cincinnati. The Padres beat the Yankees 3-2 on a 2-run homer in the bottom of the 10th. Dodgers and Braves each won. St. Louis homered in the 9th to win at Colorado 7-6. I'm Steve DeSager.
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0: Here's Anthony Gargano and William Penn Charter School Director of Athletics, Daniel DeBernardinis.
5: Well, good morning, good morning, good morning. Happy Labor Day weekend Saturday. College football underway. Malachi Tony putting on a show. Mensa in his first start in Miami. Wow. We got lots to get to. And we will dive into everything with football, college football, down the preps, all the NIL. That is, this is Project NIL. Danny D, the AD, my main man, athletic director, Danny DeBernardinis of Penn Charter High School, one of the oldest high schools in the country. I'm Anthony Gargano. As we kick off Labor Day Saturday and a big slate of college football. Good morning, Danny D.
6: What's going on, cuz? How we doing, baby?
5: We're doing great, man. It's underway.
6: Yes, sir. We're back. We are back. We're back.
5: Fully back in a big way. Last night you saw it, right? We saw an incredible start to college football this week. And Miami with Mensa was amazing last night.
6: Oh, man. 400.
5: Tony putting on a show.
6: Tony, so I have a story about both of these guys. So, obviously, I know the Duke football staff pretty well. Gabe Infante is the DC, one of the defensive coaches there, associate head coach. He told me about Mensa 2 years ago. He's like, this kid's the real deal, man. Like, he's unbelievable. Obviously, he was at Duke, transferred to Miami. They raved about him. Like, he's a pro, man. He's a day one draft pick. He's got it all, man. He can make every throw. He's athletic. So I've been following him closely for the last couple of years, and he just seems like to continue to progress. And then as an athletic director 2 or 3 years ago, I saw Tony play in high school as a junior. A junior. He's from down – he was on a team with Dia Bell. And
5: he was on that Florida team.
6: On Heritage.
5: Yes. American Heritage. Yeah, yep. That's right.
6: Yep.
5: You saw him play.
6: He's one of the rare cases. He graduated early. He went to college as a 17-year-old. He's one of those rare cases like the Jeremiah Smiths.
5: Yes.
6: They were just so good they went early, which in today's world is unheard of. We talk about kids reclassing. He went up. He was unbelievable.
5: That's incredible.
6: Him and Dia Bell, teammates. High school
5: teammates. Wow. Dia Bell, of course, at Texas, the heir apparent to Arch. Dia Bell, Rajah Bell's son, who we spoke about at length on the show. Man. Tony, I didn't know he was on that team.
6: Yeah, and
5: dude, he's so ridiculous. He was great last year. This year, he was sick last night.
6: Yeah, I mean, I think he's 18 or 19, and he's really young. Last night, 12 for 230 and 3 touchdowns. He can run routes. He's shifty. He's got a little Tyreek Hill in him.
5: Oh, yeah.
6: He's probably a better route runner. Great hands. He's unbelievable, man.
5: Stanford just didn't have the horses in the back there.
6: Nah.
5: Play with him. Like,

0: funny. They were playing, and I don't understand why you go into it. Listen, I know that you don't have the secondary to stop that team. I get it. I mean, Barkate, you can see what he does. Like, Miami's got five receivers, really. But they got, you know, they just come at you. And I get it. And they did a great job stopping a run. But you can't play single high against Tony.
1: No, it can't happen.
0: Like, he didn't get out of it. They were down whatever it was. They gave up three long touchdowns. And they finally got out of the single high look. And then they went back to it. It made no sense. You can't play single high safety when you have a guy like him. It'll kill you every time. And he had huge plays. I mean, what was the final, 200? What do you have?
1: 234.
0: I mean, it was crazy, man. Crazy with couple tutties. Amazing. What a night.
1: Yeah, he's the U. They're back.
0: I know.
1: Last year they've been the last couple of years. They're working towards it, but they're back, man. I mean, he is,
0: I mean, listen, last year, I mean, they played great. Like, they played that team to a standstill. I mean, that was an awesome, awesome championship. I was just impressed by it. You saw Mensa. I was so impressed with him. He looked, we liked him at Duke, but man, he looked so good last night running that offense with those weapons and that protection. Jeez.
1: Yeah. Unbelievable, brother. Unbelievable.
0: We also saw Maeva last night look good. USC, I know it's Fresno, but still, Maeva looked real good last night. He was slinging it. He only had to play a half before they called off the dogs. Like, you know, we got some powerhouses there, like good offenses.
1: Yeah, man, and just some big time quarterbacks this year. We were talking about it a few weeks ago where we kind of dove in. I mean, this class that they're saying, this 27 draft class, is going to be historic, you know? There's some really, really big talent. It's exciting, man. We're going to see a lot of points this year, Ant. A lot of points, cuz.
0: Yeah, I love it. I do. I love it. I think it's, I mean, it's awesome. Like, I be honest with you. Last night was at my happy place. My wife's like, we were, it was a dead, it's the holiday, right? So it was like, we did our thing, had to do a couple errands and stuff. And at night, the boys and I went to the gym. And then, I came home, I got them something to eat. And then, you know, they did their video games. And then my wife went upstairs. And I was like, let me put on some football. And I was loving it, man. It was great. We got a whole day of it today. I love the fact that Labor Day weekend is for college football. In high school, for that matter.
1: Yeah, high school's in full swing. College is back. And the NFL's right around the corner, cuz. I know how excited you get, but we're right there, baby.
0: What have you seen so far in the high schools? The national, this is when you play like the national teams. And what have you heard, like, you know, some of the national squads and how they're looking?
1: Yeah, the state of Florida is running supreme right now, cuz. So, you know, historically, you know, the top five programs or so, you know, you're out in Florida, you're in Texas, you're out west, California, Vegas. So this year, last week, after our show, some really big games, a lot of big showcases down in Florida. Gorman beat Bosco the first week, so they were number one in the country. They went down to Florida. And then, also, you know, in the Florida showcase, they had DeSoto from Texas down in Florida. And in those games, Florida reigned supreme. You had the number sixth team in the country, Columbus. Well, now number six team in the country. They were unranked. Took down Gorman. Handled them down in Florida. As well as St. Thomas Aquinas took down the DeSoto's pretty handily. So, Florida had two top 10 wins last week.
0: Wow. Wow, that's wild.

0: wild, man. Columbus, man. That's amazing.
1: Oh, yeah. Big time. Big time. Big time wins. Florida football is reigning supreme right now. And, yeah, just got to give them their love. There's Amir Sears out of Columbus, top DB in the country. Last week for Columbus, had 3 picks and 2 TDs, playing both sides of the ball, and in the big
0: 3 picks and 2 pick-sixes.
1: Oh, no, he's a receiver, so he caught. Two balls.
0: He's a receiver too. Oh wow,
1: yeah, caught some balls, but 3 picks, 2 tutties.
0: He's like my man Joey O'Brien, who's now at Notre Dame, who you turned me on to, who dominated as one of the great D-backs and played receiver and D-back. He's a freshman at Notre Dame. He's going to get time.
1: Yeah, man. Big time player. He is committed to the U.
0: Is he really? Wow.
1: Going to the U.
0: Talk about being so back. The U is so back.
1: Man. They're nasty, ripping. Man. Number one DB in the country, man.
0: Oh, my God.
1: And he showed up. He showed up last week for Columbus. And, yeah, man. Great opening week. Another big win last night for our local high school football team. St. Joe's Prep opened their season last night down in Tennessee.
0: Wow. Okay.
1: And they played the number 22 team in the country. St. Joe's Prep came into the game unranked. Brentwood Academy out of Tennessee. And Prep came victorious 31-23.
0: Wow. Who's the quarterback?
1: This kid, Maxwell Rogers. He had a solid outing. Jet Harrison had 5 catches for 130 yards and 2 touchdowns. Number one
0: receiver.
1: So that
0: Jet Harrison, we talk about him. He's Marvin's other son.
1: Yeah, the younger
0: Marvin
1: brother.
0: Marvin Jr. and the other brother. And this is his younger brother.
1: Yeah, Jet Harrison. Huge game for him. And then the defense showed up big. Lockley, Brandon Lockley, who's heading to Oregon, had a big interception. And Messiah Akery, who's going to Syracuse, had 2 picks and brought one back to the goal line. So their defense is special. I caught the, you know, I talked.
0: Well,
1: to
0: you told me all about Lockley, who's going to Oregon a while back. In fact, I know that Nebraska was in on him, but they didn't close the deal, man.
1: Oh yeah, he's a stud. I remember telling you about him when he was a sophomore.
0: Yeah.
1: He called up Matt Rhule and said, "Hey, you got to get on this guy." And then I saw his recruiting coordinator a few months later, and he's like, "Yo, you're getting me in trouble. What's going on?" I said, "Look, man, I'm just telling the cuz who's the next up and coming, man. We're trying to get ahead of the ball here."
0: Yeah, I when you told me about him, I saw him. I'm like, my God, this kid's a player. He's a baller. And you know, I'm talking to Matt. And I'm like, dude, you guys are sleeping, man. Like, you got to see this kid's outrageous, man. And yeah, the recruiting coordinator, it was funny because he told me the same thing. What are you doing, man? Stop saying. I'm sending my guys there. I'm like, yeah, but you're late. Like, you deserve. If I'm mad, I'm mad too. You're fired, brother.
1: Yeah, man. We got to stay on top of things, baby.
0: That's it. You want to build something. Don't let us get in charge of the program. You know, that's what I want to be. More than an NFL team, I want to be GM of a college team.
1: Oh, yeah, you crush it. Because you need to know the game. You need to understand, you know, the talent and evaluate it. But you also got to have you got to recruit guys at the same time. NFL, you know, money talks. It's the same in college now. But you still got to be able to recruit. You got to be able to have relationships. And I think you'd fall right into that, brother. I think you'd be great.
0: That'd be fun. That would be a blast. Andrew Luck taking over the Stanford program in his second year. It was good to see Andrew Luck down there. Coach Luck, before the game. He's gonna have them back.
1: Yeah, he'll figure it out. I'm confident he'll figure it out.
0: I mean, that's a program out. I think we'll come back from the ashes. All right, so let's get to the legal portion of the show, which we do every week. So where are we at now? Because

0: LSU, which is the center of this stuff, Lane did not make he did not put him on the roster, right?
1: Yeah, both guys.
0: Yeah,
1: he waited. I mean, he pump faked as well as he can. It looked like he was, you know, fighting through and, you know, trying to bring some depth to the team with these guys. And, you know, he pushed, and the SEC pushed back, and they were in a standstill. It looked like he won technically in court at the state level. It looked like those guys are granted. But I guess because of still the uncertainty and everything that's going on, he decided not to roster him this week. But it's going to be something we're going to have to watch every week. I mean, it's ever evolving. It's something that is taking over the sports world. The judges are in it. At the state level, it seems like all the players are winning. At the federal level, there's still the stay from the case that is the national, you know, that covers all the student athletes. So it's interesting to see, man. I think the football guys, by the time this is figured out, we're going to be midway through the season, but I still think they'll come back and play at some point. And I think the players will end up winning. It's just they might not be back till, you know, late September, early October, which, again, is fine. Plenty of time for the playoff. And I think they'll be back for the basketball season for sure.
0: Yeah, it's amazing, right? Like when you think about what's at the center of this thing, and I don't know. Again, the local courts, the state courts, are I think always going to supersede it.
1: Yeah,
0: and it's funny because I was watching the game last night, and they ran an ad with Saban voicing the Protect College Sports Act. Help Congress save college sports and the sanctity of college sports and what we love, an American tradition, an American institution. Save College Sports Act.
1: Well, hey, we need something.
0: That ran last night.
1: They need something because, like, right now, you're running a national entity, one of the biggest, you know, sports entities in the world. And with this stuff, with this state, it's like, all right, well, depending on what zip code you're in or what judge hears you, you're eligible. You know what I'm saying? Like, we need some big time overarching answers, and it's going to have to, they're going to have to get involved. It seems like they were trying to push the buck, but they got to get involved. There's no way around it.
0: Yeah. Yeah, I hear you. I mean, the problem always goes back to the legalities, right? Like, it's always goes back to, can you have a, basically what amounts to be a professional league without a CBA?
1: Yep. No, you're right.
0: I mean, I don't know, I don't know what Congress could do that supersedes the CBA.
1: No, you're 1,000% right. My thing is I want them to put some guidelines so we can stop having these individual hearings all the time because, like, it's just, it's nonstop. And it, again, like, depending on where you live, depending on who's hearing it, it's changing. So if we had an overarching, like, some type of format, from, you know, the national, you know, coming from Congress, I think, again, it won't be perfect and there'll still be some things we got to work out, but it'll push us in the right direction.
0: Yeah. Yeah. I mean, obviously, this is going to go on. But, like, we haven't even got to basketball. Like, basketball season around the corner.
1: Yeah. No, I hear you.
0: And that's going to bleed into it.
1: Yeah, no, I mean, it's going to be big time in the basketball world, for sure.
0: And I just don't know, like, you know, when I look at it, and it's funny because of, you know, Lane's out of his mind, right, and all the stuff going on. But I just don't know how this thing is ever going to get to the point where you have, like, these are the steadfast rules. You know, the five, we talk about the 5 for 5. You talk about, you know, staying. There's, it feels like there's always going to be, and I get the eligibility thing of 2022, and that was a separate case and everything else, but it just feels like it's always going to be open-ended. Am I wrong?
1: No, you're right. You're right. You're right. I just think if the Congress does get involved, it puts a little bit more parameters in it, and it gives us the opportunity to start moving in the right direction.
0: Yeah.
1: That's all. You know, we need something to push us there.
0: I hear you. And it's funny, the minute I heard that ad and, you know, the saving ad, like, you know.
1: Who's paying for that? And who do you think's paying for that ad? I didn't see it.
0: That's a great question. I mean, there's got to be a group that's pushing the act that the entity will pay for it.
1: Yeah, I'm curious.
0: It's not the NCAA. I mean, you know, the NCAA, I'm sure, wants it, but it's got to be like that nonprofit, Safe College
1: pact.
0: Sports.
1: Yeah,
0: right?
1: Some type of pact. Yeah, yeah, yeah.
0: I mean, that's what it's got to be. And, you know, and there was Nick. Nick was all over last night. Home Depot. He had his Home Depot commercial, which is good. Like, I love Saban. I don't know. I've always been a huge Saban fan. I just think he's great. He just is great. He's a great coach, great everything.
1: Nah, he's one of the greats, man. He's one of the greatest ever.
0: He really is.
1: Sure.
0: I mean, I would always love for Saban to be the commissioner. I would be down with that every day of the week. All right, let's say quick TO. We'll come back. We'll take a look at what's in store for the rest of the weekend, kind of where we're at. Lots to do right here. I got a little mailbag for Danny D for some parents. Everybody's back. School is, all classes are starting everywhere, and high school football. And so, I got some parents that had questions for the athletic director. We'll do that. Still lots to come right here on Project NIL exclusively right here on Fox Sports Radio.
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0: NIL. Danny DeBernardino, the athletic director for Penn-Trotter High School, one of the oldest schools in the country. I'm Anthony Gargano. And together we are Project NIL. I'm your now become your resident sports dad. And, all right. You still got the fan on.
1: I don't know what it is. I don't hear it on my end.

0: We were joking off the air because it sounds like there was a fan.
1: You still hear it?
0: I do, yeah. I still hear it. We got to get Marky Mark on the caper.
1: I don't know what's going on. Maybe it's my
0: Maybe we need to Nah, it's just probably sometimes just the settings off, and you probably just have to log off and log on again type of thing.
1: Yeah, maybe. Yeah, there's no fan around right now. I don't know what's going on.
0: All right. So a big day today in college football. And I'm anxious because I love, what we're going to see. Like last night was great with Miami. Today, we'll get to see Josh Hoover play today. Now I know it's North Texas, nobody, but I'm actually looking forward just to see Josh Hoover in Indiana. And what they look like with their new quarterback, right? Miami got to dust off its quarterback last night and showcase him. Today, it's Josh Hoover for Indiana as the transfers, this one, the TCU transfer, continue.
1: Yeah, I'm really excited to see how they play, and I'm really excited to see, what they do down in Indiana, man. Can they keep this rocket ship that they've been on rolling, right? I mean, they've had, biggest story, I love, the coach, he's big time and he's confident and Google, man, he wins everywhere he's been, right? That's the message. Can he keep it rolling with a new quarterback? And what do you think?
0: I do. I'm a subscriber to the, hey, let's don't question the Cignetti short. Like don't sell him short. I don't think they're a one-year wonder. It's funny. I had Joe Buck on earlier this week. He's a big guy, Indiana guy. And we were talking about it. He was like, I'm so excited for the season because this season will mark, are they real program? Like, are they now, if you do well with Hoover and you make a run with Hoover, you have now solidified yourself as a powerhouse, you're a powerhouse. That's what's interesting is that it's the NIL and everybody thinks it's all going to be about the big dogs and everybody else. Well, look what's happened. That we've seen the rise of Indiana post NIL and Indiana football is now going to again because you know better than anybody because you're in the middle of it funneling. Where kids are going and helping out kids and choosing where they go to school and where they're going to play for. And when kids see him on TV, they go, I want to play for that guy.
1: Yeah, I mean, look, he wins. He's done it every level. He's confident. He holds guys accountable. Great 2 years ago, put them on the map, national champs last year. Can he keep it going, right? His formula, is it, or is it going to take a step back? I believe in him. I think he gets it. I think he understands how to make this thing continue to go and keep this rocket ship moving, man. I mean, I'm really excited to see them play this year, and I'm all in, man. I'm a Cignetti believer.
0: Yeah, I am too. When we talk about the subject of Hoover and Mensa, I gotta say this. The only thing I don't like about this whole system is I really don't like the free agency, the rampant transfer.
1: You got to recruit your kids already. You got to recruit your own team,
0: dude. I'm watching this and I'm going, this is smart. Like Miami, they did it with Beck last year and now you do it with Mensa. And you look all over it, every quarterback at every level, it's amazing. It's like, all right, well, he played last year at Middle Tennessee State and then he made the jump. Like, it's amazing the ladder rung in which these guys are climbing and the overall change every year. I get it. Like, if you're Mensa, you should be able to move on and go play for, because coaches do it.

0: every year, right? Coaches, if you have a great success at a smaller school, well, you know, they've been doing that for as long as it's existed. You make the climb. You go from a small conference to the big boys, and that's how you do it. So the kids should be able to do the same thing. So, there's some hypocrisy in what I'm saying. It's just tough, man, because you just see the change, man. It's every one of these quarterbacks, they're going to be on 3, 4, and 5 stops.
1: Agreed, and this is the problem. Like, Mensa did sign a 2-year deal, right? He got out of it because he doesn't, you know, they're not considered employees, right? We don't want to give them benefits. So, like, I am in favor of the multi-year deal if you believe or a kid wants to stay at a spot. But right now, because of the layout, even if you sign a multi-year deal, you're getting out of it. You know,
0: yeah.
1: You can get out of it. So I don't like that if you find someone every year, you got to re-recruit them. And I'm fine with it. But even when you're at the highest level, you got to re-recruit them, right? Because they're going to go somewhere for a little bit more money or whatever the case may be. So I hear you. I want the kids to have every opportunity. I want them to go up. But I also want to say, hey, if you sign a 2-year deal or 3-year deal and you're both locked in on it, they should have to stick it out. And right now, that's not the case, right? I think a 2-year deal would be great for some of these kids. It gives them a little bit more stability. It makes the teams believe in them. If you're going to believe in them, you got to stick it out with them. You know, you can't just bounce around every year. But right now, basically, everything's a 1-year contract in college just because there's no long-term with it. And that's why you see this rapid revolving door at every school every year, right? I mean, Cignetti's formula, whether you know, I like him as a coach, but his formula right now is I'm going to go get a 22, 23-year-old every year. I'm going to get someone that's been there, that's proven every year. I'm just going to keep bringing these, you know, I'll recruit a couple high school kids, but I'm going to keep bringing in the 22, 23-year-olds.
2: Yeah, there's a formula.
1: Every year. I mean, last year, the average age of his championship team was 23.5.
0: Yeah. Yeah, listen.
1: That was the average agent.
0: Right. You know, older kids know how to play. They're bigger, wiser, stronger, the whole
1: thing. They've been there. You know, they've been around. They understand the gauntlet that it is and all the hard work that goes into it. And they're matured and they're ready to prove themselves. And that's what he's doing. And I'm with it, but I also want the option to actually have a multi-year deal with some of these kids you're bringing up. Because they sign them, it just doesn't real. It's not real right now. You can rip it up at any time.
0: I know, and I would I'd like for kids to just, you know, unpack your bag, man. You know, like, I think it's important. You know, I just think that they should. Now, like, I look at Dylan Raiola, who, all right, didn't work out in Nebraska. Okay. He goes to Oregon, which I actually thought was great and smart.
1: I agree.
0: Raiola goes to Oregon. We'll get to watch and play, you know, we'll get to watch under Dante Moore. And look, you know, he'll get a couple coffee games when they're up big. And he just gets to just, you know, get acclimated and then wait his turn. I think that's a good thing.
1: No, I agree. I think it's a good thing. I love the move for him. You know, he had some pretty checkered past at, you know, with his family and everything in Nebraska and, you know, coming in as the number one high school prospect in the country. But I thought this was a mature move where he says, hey, I got to wait. I got to watch. I got to listen. I got to grow. And he went to a place that has been, you know, pumping out good quarterbacks, and he's going to go sit behind one of the best quarterbacks, if not the best quarterback in the country, learn and wait his turn. And I love that.
0: Yeah, I do too. I think that's good. Now, will we see that? Here's the interesting thing. Like, you brought up Dia Bell, right, who was the standout at American Heritage, one of the top high school quarterbacks. He's going to Texas. Now, this is interesting because he looks to be the heir apparent to Arch. So he goes to Texas, will sit and wait under Arch this year. All reports already look great in spring ball and over the summer, and so he is the front runner if Arch goes to be the starter next year.
1: Yeah, I love it. So, but this is the interesting thing that Texas and Oregon have the ability to. They can pay their backup quarterback 7 figures. Not every school can do that, right? It's not like Raiola said, hey, look, he's doing it.
0: Great point.
1: He probably took less money. Don't get me wrong. He probably could have made more. But it's not at these bigger schools like Oregon and Texas. They can still give you seven figures to be the backup, right?
0: Yeah.
1: So you got to think about that as well, right? I mean, I love that these kids are waiting, and I think they're being smart, but they're also they're not doing it at a school that's saying, hey.
0: Right, they're not doing it for nothing.
1: They're not doing it for nothing either. Let's get that twisted, right? Let's not forget there's a seven-figure check that's coming with that. So
0: yes,
1: you can do that at Oregon and Texas. And you can't do that everywhere.
0: Good point. No, you can't, buddy. That's a good point. All right. Lots to get to. I got a mailbag for us.
1: Love it.
0: So I've collected some questions from parents.
1: All right.
0: And, I said, listen, the podcast, it will debut, soon. We got a couple sessions next week. We got our, newsletter.
1: Yep.
0: And cause there are people, my circles are asking about you. All right. I got questions. We got to figure it out. We had a scrimmage the other night, dude. Oh my God. Our O-line is so bad.
1: You gotta win
0: they're
1: up front.
0: Small.
1: And
0: dude, they're small.
1: At every level. Every level.
0: Dude, they're
1: trenches.
0: They're good kids. They're small and they're green. Oh, there's nothing worse than a small green O-line. And like our first game is against a team that is a reclass type of team.
1: Okay.
0: Right?
1: Yep.
0: So you got like 14, 15-year-olds on this team. Not good.
1: Yeah, it's a big jump at that age.
0: It's not going to be good. Oh, my God. Our best kids are skill kids. And, you know, if our best kids are skill kids, what does that mean?
1: The ball if you ain't got no line, Ant. You got to.
0: Right. Right.
1: You got to win up front, baby.
0: I was like, I told the OC, I was like, dude, what about if you, let's try to get them doing tempo. And, you know.
1: Got to get it out quick.
0: Because, by the way, the only thing we can do is throw. We can't run. So, man, it's going to be a long year. Anyway, I digress. I don't mean to complain about my youth football team. I will, we'll come back and do the mailbag. It's Project NIL. I'm pumped up. Danny D will be on the Fellas special guest host, Danny DeBernardinas for the Fellas, which will be coming up at the top of the hour right here on Fox Sports Radio.
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0: All right, welcome back to Project NIL. I'm Anthony Gargano. He's Danny DiBertadimus, the athletic director. All right, so listen, I was talking to some of my fellow sports dads and moms, and I got some questions for you.
1: Lay it on me, baby. Is my fan going in? I think the comrades.
0: Dude, perfect. You got it right. You're locked in. I knew it. It happens to me too.
1: There was no. It was the.
0: It was a bad line.
1: There was something with the machine. Yeah, I was like, I'm. Yeah,
0: sometimes
1: silent,
0: you just
1: man.
0: Get on a bad line. Sometimes the line, the connection's not fully there, and so you have that fan sound.
1: Yeah.
0: So anyway, all right, Mr. AD. With club teams, private trainers, showcases, camps everywhere, how much is actually necessary and how much are we like, how much pressure do we feel as parents to keep up? What's real, Danny D?
1: That's a tough one. I think training and clubs are important to some extent, right? I think you gotta pay attention, right? I always tell people about trainers and clubs. So my thing with trainers is I like it, right? They're knowledgeable, right? But you don't need them three times a week.

0: if you have the ability to go watch as a parent, watch, see what kind of drills you're doing. Then spend some time with your child and do those drills when they're not around, right? You don't need to pay them all the time. Go watch, take notes, pay attention, right? And so if you have the ability to then do those drills with your kid and, you know, at a park, in a gym, on a field, use their knowledge, but, you know, take it and spend some time with your child, right? I think that's important. And then at the club level, look, there, I think, you know, there's some value there, right? But to what level, right? When you're spending thousands upon thousands of dollars to travel and do X, Y, and Z, I'm not always for it. I think you do need to, you know, play at a good level. And sometimes that's the club, right? Sometimes the highest level you can get to is that club scene. So again, it's a balancing act. I know I'm not giving a direct answer here, but I think it's a little bit of both. I think they're necessary, but I think you also got to put some, you know, pay attention, see what's going on. Do some research, right? Don't just say, oh, this is the club because this is the local club. You know, look into it. Talk to people in the field and try to find the best overall situation for your kid as far as training and club goes.
1: Yeah.
0: Does that make sense?
1: Yeah, it makes perfect sense. And listen, let me just tell you, like, so much of this sport dependent. Like, for instance, I will tell you that if your kid is a baseball kid, that hitting is a skill that can be acquired by anybody, all right? But the key is repetition, and the key is doing it right, right? Like, for you need to be able to do it right, and then you need to be able to hit. So, you know, if you want to invest in a guy that's a hitting coach for your son, all right, but here's the thing. You go to him once a week, that's fine. And he's going to make sure that, you know, any little, you know, that he's global, like from 50,000 feet, he's correct. But you're really going to have to go throw to him.
0: Yeah, like, for sure.
1: You got to throw to him. You got to go get the L cage, go get the L screen, and you got to go into a cage, and you just got to throw to him. I mean, that's what I do with Massimo all the time. Because ultimately, it's all about that. Like, you know, he's got to have repetition when it comes to hitting. You know, those things. Now, like, once you get to high school, you believe in those, do you believe in those DB coaches and D-line coaches once you kind of hone in on a position in high school?
0: I think there's value there, right? I think, but like, they want to make money, so they want to do it 3-4 times a week. My thing
1: right.
0: is you go once every week or once every 2 weeks and you watch, you learn, you take the drills you're doing and you work with your kid on the side, right? Like, pay attention. Now they might say, I don't have any sports knowledge. I don't know what I'm watching. All right. That's fair, but you can also, you know, you can take notes. You don't need to be a sports guy to say, all right, this is the drill you're doing. Let's work
1: right.
0: on this drill, right? Let's pay attention. Listen to what they're saying, because I think it is overkill at times, and a lot of stuff you can watch, learn, and then implement yourself. And you don't have to play the sport, right? If you're really diving in and taking notes and paying attention.
1: I got so many. We only got one so far. All right. What a high school, we got 30 seconds. All right. So real quick, what a high school coaches and ADs notice about a kid that parents probably don't realize matters.
0: So I think attitude, man. We had an opening barbecue the other night, and I talked about attitude and culture, man. There are things you can control that people don't always pay attention to or notice. I've sometimes noticed, and that's game changing, man. Because if you can put a team first, it's game changing.
1: All right, great stuff. Come on, we have the fellas coming up next with Danny B.
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5: In college football Friday night, 7th-ranked Miami won at Stanford 45-6. 5 touchdown passes for Darian Mensa. Oklahoma shut out UTEP 51-0. USC shut out Fresno State 39-0. Michigan State at home trailed Toledo early in the fourth quarter, but the Spartans beat them 30-20. Victories for Purdue, Kansas, and San Jose State. The Pro Football Hall of Fame is changing its voting rules. A separate seniors category is out, and there will only be 25 voters now, not 50. WNBA Commissioner Kathy Engelbert will retire at the end of this year. To baseball, Cleveland swept a doubleheader from Detroit. Atlanta and the Dodgers each won. San Diego on a two-run homer, bottom of the 10th, beat the Yankees 3-2. Late-night victories for the A's and the Cardinals, who homered in the 9th. White Sox and Cubs each won. Boston won 1-0 at Baltimore. I'm Steve DeSager.
16: Let's go get it. Let's go get it.
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1: That's right, fellas. Good morning, good morning, good morning. I bid you a happy, happy college football week one. Yes, we get off to a bang and start Thursday, and Friday last night was spectacular as we saw Miami, the U, back in a big way. Malachi, Tony, all over the field. Heisman already, Heisman talk. There's nothing better than Heisman talk at the beginning of September. I love it. I love everything about it. Fantastic. We will get you set for everything. In for Jeff Schwartz, who is in Eugene, getting ready to watch his Ducks. My main man, who has seen a ton of these kids. He, of course, from Project NIL, Danny DeBernardinis, the athletic director for Penn Charter High School in Philadelphia, one of the oldest high schools in the country. Danny D, love when you sit in for Jeff. And, we get a full slate, the first full slate of college football, baby.
0: I'm excited. I'm excited that. It's back for you because this, I know you're beaming, man. I feel the radiation coming off you, you know?
1: I got a little extra energy this morning.
0: This is you. This is your day, Ant. You know, you're back, baby. Next week, this is a prelude to next week. Next week, you're fully back, but you're running at 95 right now, you know?
1: Yeah. I love this. This is my favorite time of the year. It's by far, it's not even close. Back in the day, my favorite job, it's funny how life works, right? Like, when I look back on, you know, my career, I've done everything in print and TV, radio, new media. And my favorite job was every week I used to, I used to work for the New York Post, we had a Sunday, we just started a Sunday sports section, we had a Sunday paper and, we had a huge Sunday sports section. Like the whole point was to beat the other papers in New York and have the best sports section. So I used to love to write and love to tell stories. So I would write these 5,000 word Sunday pieces.
0: Wow.
1: And I used to go and I would do it around football, right? Every week, obviously. And so I'd pick a place to go to and I would do the cover story for Sunday on this team, right? It was a lot of times college. It was, you know, NFL, whatever it was. And then I would also wrap around and do a big college game on Saturday, an NFL game on Sunday, and a Monday night game. And Monday night was bigger than Sunday night back then. And so I would do those games every week. And I look back on it, it was my favorite. And I used to do a lot of the big college football features, right? So I would sit with Bobby Bowden. I'll never forget being in Bobby Bowden's office in Tallahassee. And it was before the Florida State Florida game. and it was like a big game, and then Florida had a receiver that got in trouble, and it was like, shoplifted from a Dillard's department store, and the Florida State kid, and all the Florida fans had on Dillard's bags.
0: They wore. Oh, I love it.
1: It was great. Like,
0: that's,
1: you know,
0: an all-time chirp right there.
1: Walking by the Gator Pit, and, you know, it was fun, man. Like, it was awesome. The game was at Florida. I was in Tallahassee, then I drove to Gainesville.

0: And, like, it was, you know, I mean, it was the height of this stuff. It was awesome. I love the culture of college football. Like, I love the energy. You know, it's funny. Like, listen, the NFL's regal. There's nothing better, right, than the NFL. But when you look at, you know, I was glued. It was funny. I was glued the last night. I don't even know why. It was a blowout, and I was just glued to it. And there feels like there's so much energy during college games.
1: Yeah, I mean, it's amazing. You know, we've touched on it. Me and my buddies do a college football trip every year. It's something special. It's like, you know, football is our sport, but it's got a little bit of that European soccer fandom, you know, where you have a bit of a cult following at each place. And there's a little bit more innocence into it. You know, it's getting to this, you know, big production, but it's something that it just captivates you, man. It just pulls you in. It's something that you just gravitate towards it. You can't not be excited about it. And when you're in these college towns and when you're around it, it's something truly special. And, yeah, man, me and the boys are going to Vandy in a few weeks for Vandy Ole Miss.
0: Oh, so dude, fabulous.
1: I'll be on my college football, you know, me and Chuck and the boys. We'll be excited.
0: Oh, that's awesome. That's so cool. That's going to be such a great time, man. That's going to be incredible. Going down to Vandy.
1: Vandy, yeah, man. Who would have thought that Vandy?
0: What was your favorite ones?
1: My number one all time, and this is debated within our group, my number one's Ole Miss down the Grove. Now, look, there's a lot of factors going into it. The game, right, matters, right, if it's a good game, the weather. But the way that Ole Miss has to set up their college town where they have the stadium, the Grove, and then the town all walking, right, 1, 2, 3. Sometimes, you know, you're spread out from where you're tailgating.
0: Yes.
1: There's not a lot. Ole Miss has it down to a T. It's unbelievable. We have this beautiful stadium, the Grove, which is like the all-time tailgate spot, just fields and fields of tailgating right outside it. And then, you know, a couple blocks after that, you have this beautiful little college town with bars and restaurants, and you just feel it. So the layout to me is there. My friends have debated that Tennessee is the number one, or potentially Auburn. They've been the ones that have been floated as our top.
0: All great ones, man.
1: Yeah, man.
0: Rocky Top. That's a great spot. In the shadows of the Smoky Mountains.
1: You're about to start writing again, eh?
0: Oh, I loved it. I speaking of that story, that year, one of the years was Peyton Senior. Geez, makes me feel old. Peyton Senior year, and I got to shadow him. I went to I spent 10 days there. And, I went to class with him and wrote this huge piece. It was, I loved it. It was fantastic. Got to go to class and hang out. Like, Peyton was in class. That shows you how, you know, I mean, literally was taking courses, right? Like, you know, yeah. I was in class with him.
1: That's so cool.
0: We went to go eat and, you know, the whole thing. He was the best. And then the next year I see him in Terre Haute where the Colts were practicing. And, you know, I go into camp, do a story on him, and he's like, yo, Ant. And I'm like, yo, Peyton, let's go, man. You ready? You know, it was fun. He was a great dude. Just great dude. But it was awesome. Like these towns are just so cool, man. These towns are, they just become alive and you see it, you know, like, I mean, you mentioned the Grove, Tennessee, Auburn's awesome. There's something about the South, right? Like in Texas. But like that area is fantastic. But then, you know, you've been to the Big House, right?
1: Big House is awesome. Don't sleep on all, you know, the Big House is great. I've been to
0: Penn State is awesome. Now we're Penn State country.
1: Penn State's awesome. You know, yeah, I mean, down South, they do it right. Again, we talked about this before. There's not a, you know, when there's not an NFL team, like that's all they have, man. Like it's something special.
0: It's the religion.
1: It's a religion, you know. And in some of these college towns,

0: It's a ghost town on Sunday. There's nothing going on. Friday, Saturday, you know, it's the biggest party you ever been to. Sunday, ghost town, you know, when they don't have the NFL teams around. So it's pretty cool, man. And,
1: yeah, I've been going out to Lincoln and on a Saturday in Lincoln. Wow. My God. I mean, you know, you want to talk about this, about the state and the whole state descends upon Lincoln, right? Like, it's awesome. Big red. There's nothing like it.
0: That might be our trip next year. I'm gonna make a big push for Lincoln and Nebraska, the Corn Huskers, as Matt Rule brings.
1: Yeah, I love those. I love the Plains, right? You know, I mean, you did Oklahoma. Oklahoma's awesome.
0: Oklahoma was last year. We actually did Oklahoma Ole Miss last year. It was great. Yeah, Ole Miss came out.
1: The tier looked good last night.
0: Yeah, he looks strong, man. Looks like he put some.
1: Wow, he's definitely strong. But he made a couple nice throws. Yeah, he had a couple. He looked good. Everybody, the three big boys looked good last night, right? Oklahoma looked good. Miami looked good. USC looked good. I mean, the story of last night is, well, certainly the quarterbacks and Miami, Mensah, and Tony. Man, they got weapons galore, don't they?
0: Unbelievable. I mean, this future day one picks everywhere you look, man. I mean, they're loaded. They're loaded. But I am truly excited for tonight. This LSU Clemson game.
1: Oh, I mean, my God.
0: Lane's just so polarizing. And I mean, he cannot watch him, man.
1: I know.
0: Obviously, he's this brilliant football mind, but he finds himself in the headlines. He can't get away from it.
1: I guess he's addicted to chaos. I mean, we saw that story, in Vanity Fair. My God. Can you tell me where the hotties are?
0: Hide them. Hide the sorority.
1: Hide
0: girl.
1: The hotties. Oh my. Like, you got people on the record saying that stuff. Like, wow, man. My God. That's incredible. Nick Saban quoted in the story.
0: Yeah, but then he's just brilliant mind where they're like, Nick's like also like, they would have won national title if he stayed there, right? He thinks he's one of the most brilliant offensive minds the game's ever seen. So it's so interesting. And then, you know, with his dad, you know, being on the defense, it's on the other side of the ball. It's just so interesting to me, man.
1: Yeah, dude. I mean, you know, Monty was the godfather of Tampa 2.
0: Tampa 2.
1: I mean,
0: we know that all too well.
1: Yeah. I mean, the Tampa 2. I mean, you think about it, it's wild, right? Like, there's such a great story. Like, I'm fascinated by the football end of it and his whole world, right? Like, with his father and you know, the Buccaneers and defense. It's pretty awesome. But we're going to go through the whole slate with you today. Like, I'm going to come it up. I want to kind of go through the whole top 25 and get you like all fired up. We'll kind of dive through all of it today because I love the fact that Labor Day weekend is squarely for college football.
0: Yeah. It's its own thing. This is your weekend. Yeah. You know, this is their time to shine.
1: Yeah, and I like the fact the NFL gives it up. Like, it's good. Because they need a weekend. It's a great, I think for people that are football fans that are just NFL fans, it does expose them. Like, they go, oh, wow, y'all watch this. And, oh, look at this. You know, it always confused me that people are huge draft people. Like, they love the NFL draft. Which, you know, I do too, obviously. But how do you love the NFL draft and you're not a college guy?
0: Yeah.
1: There's a lot of these people that love the NFL draft but aren't college football fans, and it boggles my mind. Like, you know, they just start following names after the season. Like, it's wild. Like, wouldn't you love
0: people I
1: think
0: to
1: just
0: struggle.
1: Watch the season and see kids for your own eyes?
0: I think
1: I watch that kid play.
0: Because if they can't get behind a team or they don't have a local team, like, I just watch it to watch it just because we love it, right? Like, I just watch to see the kids.
1: I do the same thing. I'm watching players. Honestly, yeah. I like to watch the big teams.

0: play and all that stuff. But I, you're right. We're, because we're from the same area, we're not, you know, I don't, I'm not, you know, Texas, you know, we're not raised in that Tennessee. We just got done talking about it. We're in Philadelphia, right? It's a pro town. Penn State's close, but it's, you know, it's still 4 hours away. So, you know, I got an affinity toward them. And growing up, we had Notre Dame, you know, it was a lot of the big Northeast cities were Notre Dame towns because of it just became, that's what it was. The immigrants and the whole thing. So there's a lot of Notre Dame love and we grew up, I grew up with it. But you know, I love these games. Just watch just for players and just see I think the sport is, it's played different. The games are more meaty, right? Like the NFL, the only thing that bothers with the NFL is, especially now that teams are back to running the ball, the game's so short, right? Because, and they fill it with all commercials. So it feels like it's the same, at the same time, but the clock is always running. The number of plays are down. Like if you look at an NFL Sunday, 1 o'clock, especially the 1 o'clock games, because they're not as commercial filled. You look at a 1 o'clock Sunday and you got it like a 6-0 game and it's the first half is an hour.
1: Yeah. Flies.
0: Because, you know, you run, you clock, you know, in college football, you go out of bounds, clock stops, right? Like they're not constantly winding it. And in the NFL, it's always running. Feels like it's a running clock sometimes.
1: Yeah. No, you're right. And then the game has changed, right? It was very pass happy. It was very, you know, now the game is, you know, we're switching it up. I love how it also is so interesting to me how it goes in these fads, right? Where like this is working for 2-3 years. This is what is the offense we want to mirror. This is, you know, the innovations and the tweaks and how people see it and who's the one who sets up the new trend.
0: Yes.
1: And is able to, you know, run it the correct way and capitalize on it. It's so interesting to me. I love it. And also just on the college thing, I mean, this weekend's theirs. I mean, we got Sunday night action. We got Monday night college football action. They got the whole weekend. It's not just their Saturday. They're going all weekend long. And, we got a Monday game too, which is,
0: I got it all in front of me. So we're going to talk about every game involved in the top 25. So we'll do that coming up. One other thing, one little bow on this, on that NFL thing you brought up. And you're right. Like everybody now is under center. Every team.
1: Yeah.
0: It's amazing.
1: 2 years ago, 3 years ago, it was shotgun everything.
0: Yeah.
1: Everything.
0: Now it's all, every team moved to under center because now it's the only way you get any kind of clue what defense is in.
1: Yep. Now you gotta see what's going on, right? You gotta be able to read the coverages and the defense have gotten so good. Now you gotta find ways to, you know, try
0: and
1: to.
0: And everybody's playing the Fangio defense that he perfected in Denver.
1: Yep.
0: And now in Philadelphia, and you saw Seattle runs a form of it.
1: Yep.
0: And he won a Super Bowl with it.
1: It's so interesting.
0: Right. Like you see that defense because that defense is, we're going to sit there. We're not going to show you what we're doing. Right. Yeah. We're going to sit back and we're not going to show you what we're doing. And then at the snap, we're going to move.
1: Yeah.
0: Hey, and it's a great game of chicken is what you're saying.
1: It really is. It is. Who's going to blink first, huh?
0: It really, and that's why you go under center. And that's why play action, you know, it's like these things like, oh, play action's in vogue. Play action's been a staple of football. I mean, even before all of your, you know, when in the prehistoric days past the, you know, before all the pass happy and quarterbacks who were OCs and all this other stuff, you always had play action. Like play action's a staple. So, you know, is it any wonder now with teams deploying this kind of defense that you're going to go under center? It's amazing how everybody's on the center now.
1: Yeah, and it's like, you know, obviously that was huge at one point. So it's like taking a little bit of the old, sprinkling a little bit of the new in, and it's just ever evolving. And it just runs in cycles. Like, I've realized, like, every 3 years, it's like, all right, this is the offense now. This is what everyone's trying to move towards every 3-4 years, right? Like, Chip Kelly, it was the tempo, right? Everyone came in. Everyone was trying to play tempo. And then there was, you know, the you know, read option, right? That was huge in the NFL, right? So it was just super cool to see how it's all grown up. I'm talking about college. Like, college is where a lot of this stuff comes into play, and then NFL kind of picks and chooses the parts of it that what they think is the, you know, the best, and what's going to, you know, make it work. So it's just all ties in together. It's just so interesting to me, and I love it.
0: Yeah, it's the best, man. It really is. All right, we're gonna take a quick TO, come back, and go through the schedule, baby. The schedule is underway. We got a big day of football. We got you covered, the fellas. Danny D and for Jeff Schwartz, I'm Anthony Gargano right here exclusively on Fox Sports Radio.
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0: Chuck loves when you're in for Jeff, it becomes a Goodfellas soundtrack.
1: Oh, this is the best. He gets me. Ken Mark knows how to get me fired up back there, man. Oh, it's the best. Played all the hits.
0: The Bernardinas Gargano.
1: And, got a couple pies on. So he brings it out.
0: And Mark hits it up. I like it.
1: Such a good movie, man.
0: Well, I told you, you could be Tootie. You could be Tootie afterwards. Mark hits me with it. I love it. Every Marty Mark is our sound engineer. He's fantastic. And, Mikey is, with him as the producer, and the two of them are fantastic. But, you know, Marky, cause we're on it at 5 a.m. on the East Coast. So sometimes, like, you know, I watch these games till late and, you know, I'm half, half asleep, right? So Marco, if I don't log in at a certain time, Mark goes to the wake up call and he's like, time to get the papers, make the papers. That's funny. All right. You ready? Let's get you started for all of the games today. We begin the early window today, noon Eastern, 9 a.m. Pacific, Indiana in action. The defending champs begin the encore with Josh Hoover. Can Cignetti make this sustainable rather than a one-year deal? Is Indiana, as Joe Buck and I were talking about it the other day, is Indiana a national program now?
1: I think they are, and I'm all in. I believe in Cignetti. He's got the formula right now. He's understanding. I love how he holds the kids accountable. He preaches accountability. He's learned from some of the greats. You know, he's bounced around. He's been on some great staffs. And, yeah, man, he's a no-nonsense guy. He goes out and gets older guys who are going to do their job. And, he's a leader, man. I'm all in on him. I'm drinking a Cignetti Kool-Aid.
0: Yeah, I am too. I believe in it. I think you would be a fool to sell him short. I'm buying Cignetti stock all day. The guy knows how to coach football, man.
1: For sure. For sure. He's unbelievable. I love his path. You know, I love how he came up. He coached all over, you know. He's a humble guy, you know, but he bounced around. He was at, you know, he started at in 2011 to 15, I think, like maybe early 11 to like 17 or something like that. He was at IUP and, you know, Indiana University of Pennsylvania, yeah. Right? D2 was one there, right? Then he ends up at James Madison, dominates, makes them relevant, gets them into the spotlight. And then Indiana was like, yeah, they got a coach. Instant. I mean, he got there in 2024. He's got this thing humming. From a program that was never known as a football school, within 2 years, he has them national champs.
0: Yeah, it's crazy. It's crazy. And listen, smart that you want older players. He builds his line. Like, the one, you know, as great a coach he is, and he's a great coach, he knows how to assemble a football team.
1: Yeah, man. He understood it. And, yeah, he's just crushing it. And to make Indiana so relevant so quick, I mean, that doesn't happen overnight. He's a dude, and I'm a believer, and I think I see another college football playoff in their future.
0: Yep.
1: And I think this train just keeps on moving along.
0: I'm with you. North Texas. All right. Also at noon, the Keelan Russell era begins in Tuscaloosa. How about it? Alabama opening the season at number 13 takes on East Carolina. Number 13, dude. That is not Bama, right?
1: No, they're a perennial top five, you know? So seeing them fall down into the teens, again, still very reputable, very still good program. Yeah, I mean, what do you think about the coach? What do you think about DeBoer? Are you sold on him? Do you think he's got to be a sustainable winner in Bama?
0: I think he's a good coach. Listen, you know, I mean, he has to take over after Saban, right? And he takes over after Saban, and he takes over in a landscape that is completely different, right? In a landscape that is completely unhinged and wild, and you, if you're going to attack this new landscape, you got to have a big time system. You just can't rely on who you are. Right? Like, look at Dabo. Like, he was slow to it, and look what happened to Clemson.
1: Yep, he fought it. He fought it. He was, I'm not taking transfers. I don't believe in this. And good for you for sticking up for what you believe in, but then you gotta be ready for the consequences that, you know, or like, what's gonna happen. And, you know, they're trying to catch up. They're playing catch up now, you know?
0: Nah, and they're in. They're finally in, but they're finally in.
1: Yeah, but they're behind the ball, right? You waited so long to try to, and to adapt. Now you're playing catch up here, and I think Dabo is a great coach as well, but yeah, he's trying to adapt to this.
0: I think DeBoer is a really good coach, right? I just think they got caught in this new world and thinking, well, we're Bama, right? Like, we're Alabama, and yeah, that's the ultimate cachet, and it was until it wasn't.
1: Yep, it was until it wasn't. That's exactly what it is, right?
0: Yeah. And all of a sudden, it mean anything. And all of a sudden now, you look at them. I mean, what's the thing that stands out to me in Neon? Forget about the quarterback. And I know we're going to deal with Russell, and it's great. You get a new quarterback, kid's a good athlete, the whole thing. But there's something that stands out in Neon to me when it comes to Alabama and why they haven't been a power the last couple of years.
1: What's that?
0: It's the running game.
1: Yeah, can't they had? I mean, they had the horses for a while.
0: I mean, they were talking about RBU, right? RBU.
1: Yeah, they were popping them out.
0: Yeah, I mean, and one of the reasons why they were RBU was, yeah, they had great backs, and you can just go and rattle off 10 NFL, you know, Pro Bowlers, even though the Pro Bowl didn't exist, all pros. But the reason why is because they had an O-line that was just always a wrecking ball, right?
1: Yeah.
0: That O-line all of a sudden is not that not the Bama O-line.
1: Yeah, they're not dominate the trenches like they were when they had, when they were pumping them out, when they were in the national title game almost every year, it felt like. And, during that run, they were huge up front and they had the back. And that's where they kind of hung their hat. And, they're trying to figure it out, but you're right. They don't have that allure, and they're not winning the trenches like they did during those glory years, you know, 5-6 years ago.
0: And, you know, look at those backs, man. Go look at the last, up until the last 2 years, look at the previous 10 or 8 running backs. I mean, it's one stud after another stud, right? Like, it's just, you were talking about the train, like it was just the RB train.
1: I mean, yeah. I mean, they're loaded. I mean, right now in the NFL, they have, let's look this up real quick. They got obviously King Henry, Jahmyr Gibbs, Josh Jacobs, Najee Harris, Brian Robinson Jr.
0: Yeah.
1: I mean, yeah, they were pumping them out, man. Yeah. They just had a
0: elite
1: back.
0: Gibbs is the best back in the league.
1: Oh, by far. I mean, he's unbelievable right now. I mean, to be as big, strong, and have the speed he does,
0: and
1: he can do it all.
0: What a football player! Like Jahmyr Gibbs, watching him, he runs better routes than receivers run.
1: Yeah,
0: like his route running at the running back position is sick. It's sick. Like what he does, it's unbelievable. Like they're so precise, his routes. I love watching him play. It's one of my favorite things. Watching him play. There was a play last year, and I know it was a down year for them, but it was early in the season, and it was 4th and 4, and they were at the 4th and goal at the 4, and you know, the nut that he goes for it no matter what. So it was like, first and goal at the 4, all of a sudden it was 4th and goal at the 4, and he's going for it. And Gibbs is split out, and it's a great play. But how it looks like he's cutting into the center. All of a sudden, he reverses field and takes it on the outside of the defender, and it was just like unstoppable. Like you couldn't cover him. It was like watching Malachi Tony last night. Like, they had no chance covering him.
1: Uncoverable. I love the guys that do a little bit of everything, man. I mean, and he's elite at everything. You know, I'm a fan of a guy that can just, you don't got to take him off the field, right? He's in every down back. He can catch.
0: Yes.
1: He can pass protect. You know, he can run inside. He can run outside. I love those guys that have that. Because in today's world, we talk about specialization at the youth level. Guys are, you know, this is what I do. It's like, no, I want football players. I want people that can do everything, right? Yeah. I want someone that's got the IQ that can, you know, or basketball or soccer, like someone who defends but also can score. You know, I love that, but it's crazy to think about. But in today's world, when you're specializing, like, people are just like, this is what you're going to do. We're just going to focus on this, opposed to the overall game and understanding a little bit of everything. You know, I like a little bit of everything.
0: So I guess the last question there on Alabama, is Alabama still Alabama, or are they just another good SEC team? Because I think it's the latter.
1: I was going to say I'm leaning latter here, and I'm leaning towards another good SEC team, right?
0: Yeah.
1: Like, but they're not the kings of the castle anymore.
0: Nope.
1: That throne is passed on.
0: No, they got dethroned.
1: Yeah, they did.
0: You're in the forest. You're in Nottingham Forest now, man. All right. We got to take a quick TO. We'll come back. We'll continue to go through this slate. So much to do today. So exciting as Labor Day is upon us. College football week one right here. It's Danny D, Anthony G, right here on Fox Sports Radio.
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0: Welcome back, fellas. Mighty Mark, isn't this from a movie too? This verse and the Satisfaction?
1: This is from Casino.
0: I thought so, yes.
1: I'm silly, I know. I'm an
0: instigator. Oh, no, you're the man.
1: I'm an instigator, I'm sorry.
0: I love it. It's from Casino. How about that? I'm thinking this has got to be from something, Danny D.
2: Oh, man. Yeah, no, I love it. Casino, great, great movie, man.
1: I'm silly.
0: No, man, keep it coming. By the way, a great show. One of my favorite shows is back. It's called The Gentleman. And it's...
2: Oh, yeah, I loved it. It's back?
0: Yeah, new season.
2: Yeah, check it out.
0: Basically, it's like this old wealth family in England. And, yep. You know, they, you know, whatever. It's like have all this old money, but they're all taxed out. They don't do anything. So the wealth kind of, these huge estates are, they're like going into, you know, bankruptcy and stuff. So they have, and this one family starts running. They let their property, they lease it out to a marijuana farm, and yep, they turn it all into, and so it's, so it's a great story about, it's a great, great show. And, about the underworld in England and London and all that.
2: I love season one. It was good. So I'm excited. Yeah,
0: and what's his name from Breaking Bad's in it?
2: Yeah. Yep.
0: He's the best.
2: I forget his actual name, but yeah, he's a man.
0: Yeah. So it's fun. It's a great, great show. That's back. Anyway, dude, you know what's funny? My coffee machine broke.
2: Oh, no.
0: Right? And like, you know me with coffee. So I love my espresso. So I have
2: five to six shots.
0: Yeah, before I go to the coffee place every morning. Right? So I either do Dunkin' or Starbucks or Wawa around our way. And but before that at home, I do my shots of espresso. And it's broke. The thing's broken. My machine.
2: No.
0: I know.
2: We got to get.
0: But it's football season, so I'm good.
2: You got the natural. You got the natural energy.
0: So
2: right
0: good.
2: Now.
0: I don't know how long it's going to last, but it's good. I don't want to wake up my wife and go, you might take a ride.
2: I'll never forget. I got Anthony. I was coming in doing one of his shows, and I was coming in. And he said, can you get me a coffee? He got an Americano with three shots of espresso added.
0: Right.
2: I had no clue at the time. That was, right. That's a serious order now, I know. Now that I'm well versed in the coffee world, that's a serious drink right there.
0: Because all the Americano is espresso.
2: It's already just espresso. We added another three. We had to double down.
0: Right.
2: We doubled
0: down. It's
2: just
0: long shots of it. That's all it is.
2: Yeah.
0: And I just needed more concentrate. Well, you go to Italy, you know, it's, you know.
2: Yeah, you drink it all day. Shots.
0: They drink it all day. That's right. It's my favorite. All right. So here's what we got. Let me just get through some of these games. So Houston's on at noon. Willie Fritz coming off a 10-win season. They got Oregon State today. So Houston, Oregon State.
2: All right. Yeah, I like Houston. I mean, I like the direction. They're building up the program. They've been pretty consistent the last couple of years. I like what they're bringing back. I'm a Houston guy today.
0: All right. Ohio State, number one. We talked about last night. And watching Tony go bananas. Jeremiah Smith today. And Julian Sayin against Baltimore.

0: All State. They're loaded. Chris Henry Jr. You got Arthur Smith running the offense. What are we thinking? Anything short of a national title?
1: Their roster is stacked, man.
0: Yeah. I mean,
1: they're absolutely loaded. So, yeah, it'd be interesting to see, but they're so talented, man. I mean, they got Chris Henry as like their third or fourth receiver. I've seen him in person. He's a superstar in the making. You know what I'm saying? So it's like.
0: And he's their third receiver.
1: Yeah, he's their third receiver.
0: I mean, it's pretty sick. Insane.
1: Yeah,
0: and Saint's good, man. I love Julian Saint. I think that kid's legitimate.
1: I think he's just so solid. You know, like he doesn't wow you with anything too crazy, but he can do a little bit of everything, man. One of those guys. He's a football player. I like him. I'm
0: yeah.
1: a big fan.
0: Yeah. And listen, you got to be able to run that offense with all that talent. It takes a certain guy to be able to do that.
1: Oh, for sure, for sure.
0: All yeah, right.
1: To manage all that, it's not an easy task. People think
0: no,
1: it's work, and he's talented, man.
0: All right, dude, let's go 3 o'clock today. We get Georgia, number 3 Georgia in action.
1: Bulldogs.
0: They got Tennessee State. And you know it's wild, dude. This is wild because Kirby enters this year really under the radar. Like, you got Ohio State, and everybody's freaking out over Ohio State. You got the defending champion in Indiana, right? Like, you got all these storylines, LSU and everything
1: Oregon.
0: Else.
1: Yeah.
0: Right? But everybody's forgetting about Georgia.
1: You're right. I didn't think about it, but you're exactly right. They weren't even on my mind, right? Number 3 team in the country. No one's really, they're kind of, you're right. They're flying under radar, and I'm sure Kirby loves that, and he's an elite coach, and yeah, man, he can't sleep on the Bulldogs, baby. They talk about a power. They've been there. I mean, they're knocking on the door every year. He just keeps churning them out.
0: It's almost like we're like bored with Georgia dominance.
1: Yeah,
0: I don't know. I mean, that they're looking for another storyline because they didn't win it last year. Like, I mean, they're still Georgia. You know what I mean? Like, that's the difference. Alabama fell. Georgia did not.
1: No, they just stayed there. They stayed there. You know? I know I don't want to look ahead, but man, Ohio State, Texas next week got me.
0: Oh my God. That's going to be crazy, dude. That's going to be incredible.
1: Yeah, Ohio State matchup early on. I love it, man.
0: What time's that game?
1: It's next Saturday, I believe. Let me pull it up. 7:30. Next Saturday night.
0: We may have to do a shore trip for that, dude.
1: Oh,
0: go down the house and watch it.
1: Maybe we can make that happen.
0: That's a big one. All right, we'll come back. Big hour coming up next, fellas, on Fox. We are Fox Sports.
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9: WNBA Commissioner Kathy Engelbert will retire at the end of this year. Team USA won its opener at the Women's Basketball World Cup 94-61 over China. Caitlin Clark off the bench led with 14 points and 11 assists. The Sacramento Kings signed Ben Simmons to a one-year deal. At the U.S. Open, the doubles team of Venus and Serena Williams lost their first-round match. To college football, shutout wins for USC over Fresno State and Oklahoma, which ripped UTEP. Miami ranked 7th, won at Stanford 45-6, 5 touchdown passes for Darian Mensah. To Major League Baseball, Atlanta and Chris Sale, a 5-2 winner at Philadelphia, beating Christopher Sanchez. Milwaukee won again 10-7 at Cincinnati. The Padres beat the Yankees 3-2 on a 2-run homer in the bottom of the 10th. Dodgers and Braves each won. St. Louis homered in the 9th to win at Colorado 7-6. I'm Steve DeSager.
10: Let's go get it.
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11: 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Here's the fellas, Anthony Gargano and Daniel DeBernardinis.
8: Yeah! Love hearing the marching bands. A good, good Saturday to all across the country. As our man, Danny D in for Jeff, who's in Eugene, getting ready to watch his Ducks. I'm Anthony Gargano with the fellas every week right here on Fox Sports Radio from the Fox Sports Radio studios in Los Angeles. As, we kick it off last night, great night because we had big action last night. Some of the big teams, number 10 team in the country, Oklahoma, with its buffed up quarterback, Mr. Mateer, coming in. They were whitewashed UTEP 51-0. Mateer, had a great throw. Actually, there was a, I don't know if you saw it, to Satenya. 88 yard. He had the punt return, but the 40 yard bomb to the tight end, Rocky Beers, and then he hit Satenya again later in the second half. It was, he had a couple real good long passes.
10: Yeah, no, I mean, he looked great. I look strong. Obviously, I think he's a really good college quarterback. I don't know if he translates over to the next level.
8: I don't think so either, but I didn't like him last year. I didn't think he was a good thrower. I didn't think he was able to push the ball down the field much. He looked tough. Good. Yeah, he looked good last night. You know,
10: yeah,
8: he's always
10: tough.
8: Been a tough quarterback, man.
10: Tough kid. You gotta respect it. I was gonna say, you gotta respect
8: it. He had a bum arm, right? Like, you know, I mean, in fairness to him, I mean, shoulder was messed up last year.
10: Yeah, so he's super tough. Their defense is legit.
8: Oh yeah. Yeah, they're scary good.
10: They got some guys, so I'm curious to see how they look this year, but I mean that defense if he can stay healthy and they could be a top five team, man.
8: Yeah, they're good.
10: They brought a lot
8: back. There's a lot of good teams though, man. That's the thing, it's wild. Right? Like so and again, you know, it's UTEP, right? So you take that with a grain of salt. Just like we take what happened in Miami. But it was at Stanford, the second year of that program, rebirth under Andrew Luck. And, you know, they got better. But, jeez, man, Miami looks scary. Darian Mensah, what a debut. 5 touchdown passes. He only had 3 incompletions, threw for 401 yards. Like, we spent a lot of the first hour we're talking about Malachi Toney, and we should, because he already made his mark, picking up where he did last year and then some, looking unguardable last night. Over 200 yards, 2 tutties, was just all over the field. But Mensah was accurate as all get out.
10: Yeah, no, he's a guy, man. I told you, I'm a big believer in him. I've heard, you know, people I trust have told me about him for years. And say he's the real deal. And, yeah, he's gonna be playing on Sundays. I think he can do it all and, super accurate, can make every throw in the field. And I'm excited to see what happens this year. Miami, man, are they gonna be back in the dance? I mean, they're looking pretty good to start. And, that 1-2 punch, sheesh.
8: Oh my God. Between, you know, I mean, think about it. Like they're just endless. They have endless weapons. So, you wind up, if you think about what their skill guys are, and it's funny, they couldn't even run the ball last night. I mean, Stanford, I get it. Like, they just stacked the line of scrimmage. But man, I mean, Mark Fletcher, 13 carries, 40 yards, only averaged 3.1 yards a carry. But, you know, the other side of it is, Barkate was ridiculous. He only, I mean, 4 catches, 67 yards and a touchdown. Upshaw had a touchdown. They just keep coming at you. Elijah Lofton, the tight end's good. I mean, they just keep coming at you. And then, you know, then you got the 12 for 234.
10: Yeah.
8: 3 touchdowns.
10: Freak.
8: Ridiculous.
10: Freak. Yes. He's a freak.
8: Freak. USC in action last night. They, crushed, Fresno State last night. Maiva. 349 yards for Maiva. He looked great last night. Mosley had a big long catch. He went up.

0: 104 yards. Man, they looked pretty nasty.
1: Yeah.
0: Offensively. And defensively, they get the shutout. Yeah.
1: Yeah, I'm excited to see again, man. This, you're right. There's so much talent this year. There's so many really good teams. Obviously, you talk about the top teams, you know, Ohio State and Oregon and Georgia. But it's deep this year, man. The playoffs are going to be a lot of fun. I think there's going to be a lot of, you know, a lot of movement this year. I don't think anyone, you know.
0: Hey, let's go through our slate, and then I got a bunch of NFL stuff I want to get to too with you. But we talked about Georgia where we left off. 3:30 today games where Jeff is at. He's in Eugene. This is going to be fun. Oregon and Boise. Dante Moore and that Oregon. We talk about big time teams. That Oregon team's a big time team.
1: Yeah, man, can they win the big game this year? That's going to be the question. Can they get over a hump? Because they're loaded. Obviously, Dante Moore is looking like a top two pick. He can really do it all, quarterback. And yeah, man, they're super talented. I'm excited to see how they fare this season. But yeah, could this be the year? Can they get over the top? They've been kind of stuck in that top realm, but they can't get the big win.
0: Well, let's look at Dante Moore for a second, because you're right. Like right now, he's going to be a top two pick in the draft. Was sensational. Had the one blow up game, right? First throw was a pick six against Indiana, and it just went downhill from there. We know what he could do. We know his supreme talent. What do you want to see from him? Like, we talk about the big game, and I'm with you. What is it about that? And what's his next step?
1: Yeah, I mean, he's on the younger side, right? He's a younger quarterback. You know, he's been around, but he's one of them guys that came in young. He's played it pretty early in his career. Yeah, he's got to show the poise, man, when it matters most. I think no one doubts his skill set, but you know, when the pressure is cooking, you know, you got to be able to stay calm and be the leader and make those elite throws that we know he has the ability to make. So I'm interested to see how he continues to deal with adversity. He's not the biggest guy, you know, Ant, but he can do a little bit of everything. So I understand the allure of him. I'm not sure if he's a game changer on Sundays though.
0: Yeah, I'm curious, man. I really am. This year's good. We're going to learn a lot about him. I tend to agree with you, buddy. All right. 3:30. The Arch Manning Show officially begins, right? We know that Ohio State looms. A little tee-up, Texas State, and a little spar today. So I'll ask you this. You got Cam Coleman, who's going to be incredible, right?
1: He's Ryan so Wingo. Talented.
0: Like, Cam Coleman's sick. That kid's such a great
1: catches player. Everything.
0: Everything. What does Arch have to accomplish to be considered this season, for to be considered a success? Let's start there.
1: Yeah, I think he just needs, I mean, consistency, right? I mean, you see the flashes. He's always, you know, he's coming with the name. He's had these flashes, but he hasn't been able to string together an entire season. And I want to see him look a little stronger. You know, he's obviously, you know, he's got some intangibles. He seems like a leader. He's more athletic than you think. He can run around a little bit. But I want to see the arm strength improve a little bit, and I want to see the consistency that we need to see for him to be, you know, a top 10 pick in this upcoming draft and kind of live up to the name, you know?
0: Well, I think you're right. I'm curious to see, I'm fascinated to watch what he's going to be. Because we saw incredible glimpses, but he was, you know, he wasn't the best quarterback in the country at all. You know what I'm saying? Like,
1: no, not at all.
0: Like, you know, I mean, I know people go, he's going to be a top pick. Well, all right, let me see, because there's a lot of guys, we talked earlier about this class. This class is fascinating, man. A lot of talent.
1: Yeah, I mean, it's supposed to be a generational draft class, man. A ton of quarterbacks, really talented, you know, skill players. It's everywhere. I mean, we got generational receivers in the

0: draft. It's going to be a great year. I was looking at the Arches. Looks like he's second in Heisman odds right now, right behind C.J. Carr.
1: He's number two.
0: Benson
1: just took a big leap. He and both Tony took a big leap.
0: Yeah, they're going to have to jump up. But heading into today, he's second in Heisman odds.
1: You got the whole list there?
0: Yeah. We got C.J. Carr as a favorite, plus 700. Arch is around 800.
1: I love C.J. Carr.
0: You got Trinidad Chambliss, Dante Moore, Mensah, Singh, and Smith.
1: Wow.
0: Are the top seven Heisman favorites.
1: Where's Tony at? How far did he get up?
0: He is now ninth. Cracked the top 10.
1: Yeah.
0: I mean, it's tough when you have him and Mensah. You know, like it's like one of those things where, Sane and Smith, you know, you see it with the quarterback, receiver. It's tough for when they're both doing so well.
1: And here's the truth of the matter. The truth of the matter is the quarterback's going to win it.
0: Yeah. For sure.
1: I mean, that's what it comes down to. Also, 3:30 today. Let's get back to the schedule. 3:30 today. Penn State, the new era, the Matt Campbell era begins in Happy Valley. They got Marshall. And so the Nittany Lions usher in. They become Iowa State East. And here it is, right? Campbell brings 29 players, and including Rocco Becht, the quarterback. So all of a sudden, Penn State is it's amazing. Matt Campbell took everybody, took the whole thing.
0: It's raided the cabinet. Raided the cookie jar, man.
1: God. All he left was crumbs. It's amazing, man. So now they all go to Penn State, which, by the way, was looking like a disaster. They were, we talked about Penn State and how it was the first team last year to move on from its coach, right? In fact, James Franklin makes his broadcasting debut today. So for the ACC network. So.
0: Oh, really?
1: Yeah. So, they move on from Franklin. And you're looking for a coach, right? What do you think? Like, what do you think of this?
0: Yeah, I mean, it was an interesting story to follow it, right? I mean, I think they took some big swings. I think they were going after some really big names. I think they struck out. I think they wanted to go after some big guys. And I think Matt Campbell is an elite coach, man. I think that the way it didn't probably play out the way they wanted to, how it was so elongated and how, they were kind of under a microscope through that whole process. But they got a guy, man, and he nitpicked the best of the best where he was at, combined it with this roster. I think they're going to be good. I think they're going to end up in the top 12 in the country this year and make the playoffs.
1: Yeah. Make the playoffs. Wow. Their schedule is easy.
0: Easy schedule, really good coach, older group, right? He brought over some older guys
1: Iowa
0: State.
1: Too, yeah.
0: Man, I think that they're going to surprise some people. They're 18th to start this year. I like them finishing around 11, 10. I think they're going to make some noise and then get in the playoffs.
1: Well, here's the schedule. We mentioned Marshall at home today.
0: It's a win.
1: Then next week they're at Temple.
0: That's a win.
1: Then they're home Buffalo.
0: It's an easy win.
1: Then they're home Wisconsin.
0: When?
1: Then they're at Northwestern.
0: When?
1: Then they're home USC.
0: I think they win at home.
1: Then they're at Michigan.
0: I think they lose that game.
1: Yeah, and Michigan's not scary, right?
0: No, they're not. But I just think in the big house they go down.
1: Right. Then they're home Purdue.
0: When?
1: Then they're at Washington.
0: Yeah, that's gonna be the one that projects them where they're gonna go. Yeah. So that's the one.
1: Yeah. Cause then you got home Minnesota, home Rutgers, which got, upset by UMass, dude. UMass went in and beat Rutgers on Thursday night.
0: All that money they're spending in NIL, all the deficit they're in, and they come out and lose to UMass.

0: What's going on here?
1: That is just horrible. Tony Soprano's rolling over in his grave right now.
0: Oh, my goodness gracious. He can't be having that.
1: Oh, that's brutal, man. Absolutely brutal. You lose to UMass.
0: They're going to have to get out of the Bing. They're hanging at the Bing too much, those guys, you know? We got to get them locked in. We got to lock in on football, boys.
1: All right, 3:30 also today, Tennessee in action against Furman. We'll see. I mean, you know, is Tennessee at its ceiling on their hype?
0: Yeah, I'm curious to see how they. I don't know much about their roster, right? You know, I think he's a good coach. I'm interested to see how they do it. I don't have a tough schedule, you know, playing in that conference. Yeah, man, I don't know much about them. How do you feel about Tennessee this year? What do you think about the coach?
1: I think they're at their apex.
0: Yeah.
1: Yeah.
0: That makes sense.
1: I mean, they should be so much better.
0: Yeah, for sure.
1: Yeah, well, NIL money you want. Great facilities, great place. They got to be better. I mean, it comes down to the coach.
0: They got to go all in now on Marshall Manning. Peyton's son's a freshman down in Tennessee right now.
1: Yeah.
0: They got to go all in. The freshman Marshall Manning, the next one.
1: Yeah. 4:15. You got Iowa, Northern Illinois. Can Iowa score? Is there an uglier game than watching Iowa play?
0: Oh, they beat you up though, man. It's a slugfest.
1: Listen, they're football, right?
0: It's body blows.
1: Give me all their tight ends, because all their tight ends can play.
0: That is tight end you. They block, they catch, tight end. That is tight end you. We got receiver you. We got running back you. We got tight end you, Iowa.
1: Yeah.
0: The Hawkeyes, baby.
1: And in the prime time tonight, you got A&M in action. Is A&M a playoff type of team?
0: Yeah, I'm curious to see how they shake out this year. I think, obviously, they got talent, right? They got talent. I don't know much about the team this year, but I think they're a playoff team. I do think they're a playoff team this year.
1: And then, of course, here it is, dude. LSU Clemson. The debut.
0: I'm surprised the line's 10.
1: Levitt. Yeah, I know.
0: It's a high line.
1: Is it just a product of all the LSU noise?
0: Yeah, I guess. I don't know. But Levitt's a dude. I'm high on him.
1: Yes. Arizona State. Yeah.
0: I think he's a big-time prospect, too. I think he's going to be a guy in the NFL. He can do a little bit of everything. He's big, big arm. We talked about Lane's genius. You know, he might not be the most well-liked or perceived, but hell of a football mind. And I think him combined with Levitt's talent, they're going to do some crazy stuff this year. They're going to put some big numbers up.
1: I would think. I would definitely think so. But Clemson, like, are they ready to actually compete?
0: It's a good question.
1: I mean, you know, Dabo's a 10-point dog. Like, you know that he's all this noise. You know he's got something in store.
0: For sure. Yeah, he's fired up. I mean, should I say, I thought if you asked me, I would have said 6. You know, 10's a big number. 10's a big number against Dabo early in the season. So I'm curious.
1: Huge. We'll see what the brain has to say later on today. Next hour, the brain will join us.
0: Yeah. See where the brain's at on it. But, yeah, I'm so excited for this game tonight. This is the game I'm looking forward to the most.
1: All right. I got an NFL thing I want to hit you with coming up next. We'll put the schedule to the side. And I want to talk about the teams under the most pressure coming into the season.
0: All right.
1: Where the pressure is abound. And squarely, there's on these teams. So I'm curious to see. I want to kind of go through them and see if these teams will wilt under that pressure. We are the fellas. Danny D, I'm at. As we hang out right here on Fox Sports Radio.
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0: What movie you got for this
1: fellas.
0: One? Where do you go with this, with that song? Where are you going?
2: Bronx Tale.
0: Bronx Tale, baby. Come on, C. Come
1: what
0: on,
1: C. Scene? I'm trying to think of the scene.
0: It's when he's bouncing around and he's like... He's over at the bar. He's not supposed to be in the bar. He's working. He's just kind of walking around in the...
1: Ah, that's great. Yes. Yeah. Yes. Yes. Yes. Yes.
0: Hanging with all the guys. Coffee cake. He's hanging with all the boys in there, you know? Mush.
1: Well, you know what's funny about that movie and, those characters were real.
0: Yeah. Yeah.
1: Like, you remember those characters from growing up. Like, yeah. You know, your father. So Danny's father was the head of Parks and Rec in Philadelphia, which is a huge job, right? He was in charge of all the playgrounds and all the rec. And, you know, it was filled with characters, like, all across the city. And they were just one after another.
0: Yeah, they're the best.
1: You know, and all that stuff was, part of it. Those people. Yeah, it's funny.
0: So many characters.
1: I know. All right, you ready?
0: Let's do
1: pressure.
0: It. Let's
1: go to the NFL for a second, right? Because we have great college stuff. It was a lot of fun. We're going to get back to it. We'll finish the what the slate looks like. We'll talk to the brain about everything. But I want to get some NFL in here. Because Wednesday, dude, is the opener, right? Like, we got Wednesday football. We got Wednesday. This is incredible. Wednesday, Thursday night. So, here it is. There is immense pressure on these teams. Now, I want to know if you think they will wilt or rise. You think the pressure is too much or not. And if you could disagree if there is any. If you don't believe that they're one of the pressurized teams. So I have five teams and a couple of bubble teams. All right.
0: Mm-hmm.
1: So clearly the team with all the pressure on, like every bit, because their roster is ridiculous. It's the Rams, right? Like, now McVay's won it. So it's not like he hasn't won it,

0: But man, you got Stafford at the very end. Like, this is basically it. You got a revamped defense that is just in stacked from, you know, level to level.
1: Right? Multiple Hall of Famers now. With,
0: all three levels. They're just sick. So they had probably the most pressure to win.
1: Yeah, I mean, the hype around them is insane. I mean, I've heard multiple people say it might be one of the greatest rosters
0: ever assembled. Yep.
1: Ever to assemble. Ever. Yep. Right? You know, Stafford Hall of Famer, Aaron Donald Hall of Famer, Myles Garrett Hall of Famer. McDuffie's might be on his way, right? Like,
0: yeah, Puka.
1: Like, they are just loaded with talent everywhere you look. So a lot of pressure, but, I mean, I think they deliver. I mean, I don't, unless barring some injuries, I mean, but the thing you got to think about, that division, that's a tough division. That might be the toughest division in football. I mean, the North is really good, but the West, I mean, that's.
0: Well, you got three teams. I'll be honest with you. I'm not as high on the West as you are. You got Seattle, who I agree, but I'm not the biggest Niners guy.
1: Yeah.
0: I just think they're banged up, dude. They got a million injuries again.
1: They've been banged up.
0: There's a lot of bad karma around them.
1: Yeah. Yeah, that's understandable. I just think if McCaffrey has anything left in the tank, Purdy's solid. They don't have receivers. You know, that's been a disaster for them. Purcell got hurt. You know, he lied upside. He's out for the season again.
0: So, how about that kid? Purcell's gotten, so you want to talk about snake bitten.
1: Oh, yeah, I know, because he's a dude.
0: Yeah.
1: He's a dude.
0: Watch the kid from Mississippi. The kid from Mississippi can play, dude.
1: All right.
0: He's going to be good for that Stripling.
1: Okay. To check, keep an eye on him.
0: Yeah, Stripling's going to be good. You watch.
1: But, yeah, I mean, I think there's definitely a lot of pressure, but I think they answer the call. I mean, they just got proven guys over there, man.
0: All right. To me, you want to talk about pressure. These next two teams have more pressure than anything, right? Even more than the Rams, because at least the Rams have won. Buffalo and Baltimore. And they're in the same boat because they both have franchise quarterbacks and they moved on from their head coaches.
1: So much pressure. And that's tough for a new head coach to come in. And, you know, usually when there's a move, there's not, the expectations aren't so high, right? When usually there's a coaching switch, it means they're struggling, right? So that's why we made a move. So there's a little bit of grace. You're rebuilding. You know, you're starting something new. You nailed it with those two jobs. The expectations are Super Bowl for new coaches to come in too. So, ton of pressure. I feel like they definitely have more pressure than any team in the league, both of them. And, we'll see. I mean, can the Bills finally get over the hump? I like Harbaugh a lot. Moving on from him, I get it. You need maybe a different voice, but I don't know, man. I don't see it for them. So I think the Bills have a better chance of succeeding this year, but immense pressure on both teams for sure.
0: You know what's funny? I don't know. I thought they did McDermott dirty.
1: Sure. No,
0: I mean, I just thought that was just not cool, man. That dude he's a hell of a coach, man. Had a lot of success.
1: Yeah, I'm interested to see how their defense plays this year without him there. Cause he's a defensive, he's a defensive mind, man. I mean, we saw
0: him
1: in Philly. He's a learn from one of the greatest to ever do it, Jim Johnson. And, I agreed. I think they didn't handle him right. And, yeah, I'm interested to see how they play, man. How these coaches step up. Two young guys on both teams too. Both coaches are young, you know?
0: Yeah.
1: High expectations, young guys. See, you know, lot on their plate. We'll see if they can handle it.
0: Yeah, I think it's gonna be fascinating, man. I'm real interested. And then you know, the same thing with Baltimore. Like, you move on from Harbaugh, and you know, my biggest question surrounds Lamar, because I just don't know. Is he on the slope downward? He did not play well last year, and he did not have the burst he usually has. Now, I don't know if that's injuries. You know, your body's taking a beating, and he's Superman, right? Like, he was Superman forever. At some point, the wheels start to slow. Now, are they slowing? Is this what we're seeing? Because all of a sudden, he lacked that, you know, elusiveness that he had.
1: No, I agree. He definitely had a down year. Injuries played a part in it. But, yeah, it's like how long can you be that the fastest guy on the field? You know, like how long can you have that? And as you get older, and especially in the NFL, you're going to get worn down, man. And you're going to lose a step just with age, especially how many hits he's taken over the years. I'm interested to see, man. He's a hell of a talent, but I don't always love his weapons. I think they never really figured out.
0: See, dude, I agree with you. I think his weapons have been subpar. I do.
1: They haven't been able to figure out their receiving position since he's been there.
0: No.
1: And they just gave Zay Flowers all that money.
0: I know.
1: It's like, you paid him top dollar. I was shocked.
0: I know. I did not get it, man. I did not understand that.
1: I thought they would have been more active in A.J. Brown when he looked like he wanted out. Seem like they were a player in that. So, yeah, I mean, he's had tight ends. He's had good running backs, but he's never had the receiving core.
0: Never.
1: To really help his game and get over the hump and maybe get to a Super Bowl and win one. So, yeah, we'll see. Young coaches, high expectations on both quarterbacks. Let's see what happens when the pressure – does it going to burst the pipes or not? We'll have to see.
0: Right? I mean, you know, I don't know, dude. I got to tell you, I was like a little worried about all that, you know? A little worried. Yeah.
1: No, I hear you.
0: How long are we going to wait for Cincinnati and Dallas? Right? Like, I think that Baltimore – and Buffalo are connected, and I think Dallas and Cincinnati are connected.
1: You nailed it. I didn't think about it like that, but that is perfect. You're right. And how long do you wait? I mean, at least Burrow made it to a Super Bowl.
0: Right. But, I mean, there's been a lot of, like, expectations, high expectations after that.
1: No, for sure. I mean,
0: Duke going to stay healthy? Like, you know, I love Joe, but, you know.
1: He's got to stay healthy, and the defense got to actually show up. They need a line. The defense, a lot of question marks with that team. And it's tough to win at a high level when you got so much money in the three players on the same side of the ball, right?
0: I mean, Yeah.
1: Him, Chase, and Higgins all making top dollar, right? It's like, you know, not the savviest guy with the cap. You know, we're very fortunate to have Howie and the owner, Jeffrey, to pay all that upfront money so we can manipulate the cap. Not every owner's willing to do that, right? And then you're really strapped when your owner's not going to, you know, throw a lot of guaranteed money up front on these guys to try to circumvent the cap. So you got a lot of money tied up in those three positions. That's how you lose guys on the defensive side of the ball, and that's why an offensive line. I think that's why they've struggled over the years a little bit recently. But they got the talent, man. Same with Dallas. You know, Dak, really good quarterback. I can't stand Dallas, but Dak's a really good quarterback. Obviously, they got two top-tier receivers. But the running game kind of they kind of got away from the running game. I don't know.
0: Oh, I like Javonte Williams. You don't like him?
1: I like him.
0: I thought he had a good year last year.
1: I'm just more, they've always had a true guy. And it's like, now I feel like they've taken a step back with it. That's all.
0: Yeah, I thought he ran the ball real hard last year. I was impressed, quite frankly.
1: Very similar situation. They are about married at the hip, I think. I agree with that.
0: Yeah. They are in the same spot, right? Like, and you know what we'll do? We'll take a quick TO. We'll come back. And I do want to talk about the Cowboys because the noise, they're getting a lot of noise, a lot of hype. I'm seeing a lot of people going, this is the year, this is the year. And I think they're going to be good, but I mean, that's a pretty big leap to say this is the year.
1: Agreed.
0: Is it? Like, let's discuss this a little bit. We're the fellas. Danny D in for Jeff. I'm Ant. Every week, Fox Sports Radio.
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0: Gonzalez. And for Jeff, Danny D, the AD. We celebrate college football today, but the NFL right around the corner. And all we hear is the year of the cowboy. How many times have we, the boy cried wolf? How many times have we heard it's going to be the year of the cowboy? Through it all. All of a sudden, Brian Schottenheimer is Sean McVay and Kyle Shanahan.
1: Yeah, no chance.
0: Right? Like, no I get chance. It. There's a lineage, right? The Shanahans. And there's a lineage with the Schottenheimers. I get it. But I don't know. I look at that team and I like, and I do think they're good. Like, I think their offense is legit and they got some, they got better on defense and they got some playmakers. I would agree.
1: And they got a better coach on defense.
0: Yes. Christian Parker now is the, DC. Who's very good.
1: Very good. Very smart.
0: I mean, listen, there's a lot to like about them, but again, when I'm looking at the powers of the NFC, I think to myself, all right, you said it. We talked about it earlier. Rams of Seattle, right? Are they better than the Rams of Seattle?
1: No.
0: I don't see it.
1: No.
0: And then I think the toughest division is up north, right?
1: North is like, tough.
0: Yeah. Right? Like, think about it. You got Detroit coming back healthy with all their weapons. I'm in love with the Bears. I think they're going to be one dimensional. I think their offense is going to be sick. And they might have some defensive problems, but I think they'll be enough that they're going to be really good. I like the Bears a ton. And, you know, don't sleep on Murray with KOC.
1: Oh, agreed.
0: Right?
1: Agreed. Yeah, no, I think they're going to surprise some people in Minnesota.
0: I agree. I think so, too. And then, of course, you get the Packers who, I mean, it's funny. Everybody loves the Packers, and they're all picking the Packers. I'm not as in love with Green Bay, but, you know, I mean, you can see when Micah comes back. I could see them going on a run. I just got to find out. I'd be sold on their weapons.
1: That's what I'm saying. Have they figured out the receiver position? They drafted young guys. Are they going to make that jump, right? Is Jordan Love going to live up to the potential that he has, right? Like, there's a lot of questions there still, and I understand why people are high on him, but, like, they haven't done it yet. Are they going to get over the hump? They got the talent. Micah, he's a game changer, but he's going to come back. What's he going to look like when he comes back? A lot of questions for the Packers for me. I think Minnesota's going to surprise a lot of people. I mean,
0: real quick, back to Green Bay. You know, who's running the ball for Marshawn Lloyd? I think he's going to be good, but. The Jacob stuff, I don't know. What happens with him?
1: Agreed. So, a lot of question marks with them. The division is, I think, the best division in football. Just loaded with talent. Chicago's going to score 30. Again, they might give up 40, but they're going to score 30. And, it's just a loaded division, man. The Detroit, scary Gibbs, best back in football, you know.
0: So I'm looking at Dallas. They go,
1: who they getting over that? Yeah.
0: Right. Like, I mean, Chicago, Detroit, you know, I don't know. We talked about Green Bay. And then I'm not in love with anybody in the South. South could be the worst. The NFC South is the worst division in the NFL.
1: Yeah. Agreed.
0: Where,

0: Worst and division in the NFL.
1: It's been a couple years in a row now.
0: And then you got their own division. And I listen, I think Washington's in for a world of hurt. I'm not in love with where Washington's at. I don't think the Giants are anywhere near ready. And I think it's a two-team division. It's between them and the Eagles. And, you know, look, the Eagles have their own questions because of Sean Mannion, a new offensive coordinator. Everything's about what that offense is going to look like. And they could struggle. Without A.J. Brown, that offense could struggle a little bit.
1: No, agreed. We got some questions over there. Obviously, we're a little close to it. I think the defense is going to be a top three defense in the league. And that's what's going to keep them afloat until the offense figures it out. Because I do think they'll figure it out. But I think that
0: I love their defense.
1: I mean, they got dudes, and talk about football players, man. They got dudes. They got some serious guys.
0: Well, they got guys at every level. I mean, with the Eagles' defense is probably, if I'm looking at the you got Houston, Seattle, and I think the Eagles are right there.
1: Yeah. No, the defense is elite. They got some game wreckers, I like to call
0: them.
1: No,
0: we're close to it, but they need to, and truthfully, like, they need to make sure their edges, that they get the pressure off the edges. Like, Grenard hasn't been healthy. Like, he's got to come in and do it. And Jalix Hunt, who had a great camp, needs to take that next step.
1: Agreed. But, secondary linebackers, I mean.
0: Yeah.
1: To have Coop and Quinion in the secondary. Yeah, there's elite, and the linebackers, they got depth there. So yeah, I'm excited for the, but yeah, I'm not buying, I'm selling the Cowboys.
0: You're selling? I wouldn't sell, but I'm just dubious that it's the year of the Cowboys.
1: Yeah, I mean, well, what are you buying? They make the playoffs? I think they can maybe catch a wild card.
0: I think they make the playoffs.
1: And a first round exit again. That's where I see them.
0: Oh, that's great. All right. Big hour next. Football. We are
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9: In college football Friday night, 7th-ranked Miami won at Stanford 45-6. 5 touchdown passes for Darian Mensa. Oklahoma shut out UTEP 51-0. USC shut out Fresno State 39-0. Michigan State at home trailed Toledo early in the fourth quarter, but the Spartans beat them 30-20. Victories for Purdue, Kansas, and San Jose State. The Pro Football Hall of Fame is changing its voting rules. A separate seniors category is out, and there will only be 25 voters now, not 50. WNBA Commissioner Kathy Engelbert will retire at the end of this year. To baseball, Cleveland swept a doubleheader from Detroit. Atlanta and the Dodgers each won. San Diego on a 2-run homer, bottom of the 10th, beat the Yankees 3-2. Late night victories for the A's and the Cardinals, who homered in the 9th. White Sox and Cubs each won. Boston won 1-0 at Baltimore. I'm Steve DeSager.
10: Let's go get it.
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14: Well, good morning. A happy Fox Football Saturday. Yes. So much fun. We're very excited. Been a great, it was a great night last night. It's going to be a great day today. We'll continue going through the, all the games and everything else. The Brain will join us later this hour to take a look at it from a betting standpoint. Maybe some of the props and some of the games that we like, throughout the course. I have to start this segment by reading you what your schedule will be, because

0: football heads. And we are Danny D, the athletic director from Penn Charter, Danny DeBernardinas. I'm Anthony Gargano for the fellas. Jeff Schwartz is in Eugene today. And so, Danny D, I wanted to just kind of look at our week and what's ahead of us. All right?
1: Love it.
0: This is what's ahead of us. So we got a full slate today, and in action is Indiana, Alabama, Houston, Oregon State. We got Ohio State, Ball State. 3 o'clock hour, we got that window. We got Georgia, Tennessee State, Oregon, Boise State, Texas and Arts go against Texas State. Penn State, new look Penn State, new coach Penn State with Matt Campbell is at 3:30. Tennessee at 3:30. Iowa, Northern Illinois in 4:15. Tonight, A&M. And then Texas Tech, 7:30. And we'll talk about more of this in a moment. LSU Clemson. It doesn't get it better than that. That's going to be great. So we got LSU Clemson, Michigan, Western Michigan at 7:30. BYU at, it was going to be good at 8 o'clock. And then, tomorrow, Washington State, which is a good game. We get the Apple Cup early this year. Then we got a couple of great ones. Notre Dame, Wisconsin at Lambeau on a Sunday night heavy. How about that, Danny D?
1: That's awesome, man. I love that.
0: Right? Lambeau, the Irish against Wisconsin and Lambeau. Oh,
1: I love it.
0: Man, that's football.
1: That is. That's football, baby.
0: Ole Miss, Louisville, 9 versus 24.
1: I love this matchup. I'm excited to see it, man. See if they can keep that run. His offense is Chandler's going to take a step back without Weiss and Lane calling the plays. How's the defense? How Golden's going to look as a, you know, as a head coach? How's he going to do? A lot of storylines with that Ole Miss game. And, yeah, I'm excited. That one and tonight, the two nightcaps, I'm very excited for. I think it's going to be great football. And I think we're going to get some big action.
0: Yeah. And you got SMU on Monday. On Monday night. And then, you know, it's wild, right? Cause that's Labor Day night. We'll have these games. We'll have all day today. You got tomorrow, 3 games, Monday night game. And then you go to work Tuesday, right? After the holiday weekend, you're like, school's starting. You got work back and it's like the summer's over and you're a little depressed, right? I get it. Little seasonal depression with the end of summer. But the next day, buddy, how about a little Wednesday NFL?
1: Wow, Wednesday nightcap.
0: Wednesday NFL.
1: Coming
0: hot with a Super Bowl rematch.
1: Love it.
0: You like the Super Bowl rematch?
1: Yeah, I like it out the gate. I think it's cool. I mean, it's tough when you're on the other side of it as a fan. It's like, but as like just an NFL fan, I love it. When I'm my team's in it, I don't love it as much. You know, it's a tough opener, but as a fan, I love it. Coming in hot.
0: Seattle, New England, perfect. This is NBC, ready to go. And then you turn around because Wednesday begets Thursday, and Thursday live from Melbourne. As the NFL goes down under, it's Rams-Niners. Oh, man. And it's fascinating because the Niners are there. The Rams aren't going until next week.
1: I love the different approaches. So where are you at on this? I was reading about it. I love how there are polar opposites on this, right? And then people kind of think Shanahan and McVay, similar coaches, big offensive minds. But there are – can't be anywhere close to the same where someone's going super early to get a rhythm, understand, you know, the time and everything like that to going much closer to the game. So you're more in your own comfort of your own home. They're both on the West Coast. So it's not like, you know, you want to be closer. Where do you stand on this, Ant?
0: Oh, well, I go down early.
1: Yeah.
0: It was up to me. I go down early. I want to get acclimated. The more, first of all, I'm the big believer in getting away. I need my team early, and I would go away for training camp, even if it's for 2 weeks. I know all my stuff's at the facility, but even if it's for 2 weeks, I'd like to go away. I would. I'd like to have a little time together, focus on business. So I would use the Melbourne thing as a bonding, get away early. But I know McVay's not. McVay's just like, we're going to treat it like a quick in and out.
1: Yeah, I think the Niners are on the extreme a little bit going this early, but I do. I would like to, I lean more Niners than Rams philosophy. I love the bonding aspect that you touched on, bringing the guys together, you know, being a unit, being away from your families and locking in together and, you know, building this bond for this journey you're about to start, man. You got a big journey. Big journey ahead is the NFL season, and you got to do it with your brothers. You got to lock in. So I like it. I like the bonding going there early and trying to, you know, get acclimated and get this big win.
0: Yeah, because I achieved two goals, right? The first goal is I don't know how my guys are going to react to that kind of dramatic time difference. And the second, so I can get my body clock in order, and the second is the bonding. So body clock and bonding are my reasoning. I'm surprised McVay's waiting that long.
1: Yeah.
0: And trying to go. There is a school of thought that I was talking to a trainer, an NFL guy, and he was telling me that that's a real school of thought. Like that coaches will argue about that. Like the medical guys often make that decision because of how the body reacts, right? And there's a belief that if you just go and bite the bullet, that and don't go out ahead of time and put an emphasis on it and just go and play, that works too. So I don't know.
1: Yeah, I mean, and for the Niners, I mean, they can't stay healthy. So maybe a change of scenery will help them, you know? Maybe.
0: Really?
1: Different climate. No, people say out in San Fran and
0: that's
1: LA,
0: the truth.
1: With the practice facilities being so close, there's a lot of rumors around injuries out there.
0: Yeah, well, that's real. All right, so then you have, so I read you through the games today, tomorrow, Monday, Wednesday, Thursday, and then the next thing you know, we're back in action also Thursday, week two in college. You got Miami back in action, and trust me, they got Florida A&M. I don't care what you say, you gotta watch. They're a watch, man. They're a fun watch. To just watch Malachi, right? Watch Tony play. Watch Mensah, all those weapons. They're fun. And then you got Friday night football. Louisville, Villanova, which sounds like a basketball game.
1: Yeah, I was going to say, we'll be playing hoops.
0: Right? And Missouri, Kansas. And then the next thing you know, we're back at it next Saturday. Oregon, it's where it's on, right? Oregon, Okie State. Indiana's in action. Tennessee, you got Oklahoma, Michigan is next Saturday.
1: Some big games early.
0: How about that?
1: It.
0: Right?
1: I love it.
0: Oklahoma, Michigan. And then, of course, that's going to take to set the stage for Saturday night, 7:30 under the lights. Number one versus number five, Ohio State versus Texas.
1: It's going to be electric.
0: That's going to be incredible. So now you're going like this. I got to catch my breath, right? Well, then week one, Sunday, the first Sunday kicks off. Steelers, Falcons, Ravens, Colts, Bills, Texans, Bears, Panthers, Browns, Jaguars, Saints and Lions, Jets, Titans, Tampa, Cincinnati, Chargers and Cardinals, Green Bay, Minnesota, Miami Raiders, Washington, the Eagles, and then the Sunday Nighters, Dallas Giants. Monday night, Denver, Kansas City. We have now going into the deep end of the pool.
1: Throwing us right into the fire, Ant. You know, sink or swim, baby. We're going to be, you can't get enough of it. And the way it's laid out, I mean, it's never been laid out like this. We haven't had like this lead up, right? Like I can't remember when we had a, you know, Thursday, Friday, Saturday, Sunday, Monday, college, then come in for

0: oh, Wednesday, Thursday. Back to college Friday. Like, this
1: Saturday, big games. Sunday, Monday.
0: I mean, yeah, I don't think
1: it's wild.
0: I don't know if you're going to sleep over there, and I'm going to be up.
1: Yeah, this is wild. Yeah, I know, dude. And it's the worst possible. You know, my kids start school Tuesday.
0: Yeah.
1: And then, you know, and I got my own stuff, like the kids' games and everything else. Like, we got all kinds of things. Yeah. Man, the fall, the fall is just going to be a blink. The way this football schedule out, and then, you know, in my life and yours, because you're the athletic director, so, you know, you're constantly at games. I mean, it's going to be wild.
0: We're back in it, man. We're in the thick of it. We are in the thick of it.
1: Yeah. I love it. I love it. Hey, a couple quick things out of, and we'll get back to the college slate and the NFL stuff with Brain, but a couple of non-football stuff. The Clippers got it finally came home to roost.
0: Oh, man.
1: And, you know, everybody's been talking about it, and you circumvent the cap. It's the greatest sin in all sports. I mean, it's amazing that you would even think of that. Like, think that you get away with something like that where you're going to completely manipulate the salary cap and the whole NBA structure.
0: It's wild. It's such an interesting story. Uncle Dennis seems like a wild guy, you know, Kawhi's uncle out there. Wheeling and dealing on his behalf, but to get in with Kawhi Leonard, just to put this in perspective, the Clippers basically gave up 10 first round picks and SGA.
1: Oh God.
0: Because to get Kawhi, they had to trade for Paul George. To trade for Paul George, they gave up 5 firsts and SGA, which basically did, and that pick the next year was Jalen Williams. So you gave up 9 and those 2 players to get to lure Kawhi there. Now you know, I don't know how you dig out of this hole. You know, you're everyone's looking at you. You have no picks for the next, I don't know, 10 years now, because they didn't have any picks to 29 anyway. So they're not going to have another first round pick to 20, 30, like 3 or something like that. So,
1: yeah.
0: For one Western Conference, they were in the Western Conference Finals once in his tenure.
1: Man.
0: And he gave up 10 first and the reigning MVP.
1: I mean, you know what's amazing is that these bad franchises, there's something about them. They just stay bad. Right?
0: Can't
1: like,
0: shake
1: they're
0: it.
1: Just putrid. Like, every once in a while, one will have a rise. But
0: no, yeah, they're cursed.
1: They're just bad, like the Wizards. Like that's just an ugly franchise.
0: People were actually a little high on the Wizards this year, man.
1: I know.
0: There's a little buzz around the Wizards.
1: I know. But where have they been?
0: Oh no, you're right.
1: I mean, think about it. Think about these franchises that are just the trash franchises.
0: Yeah, there's something you just can't.
1: You can't shake Arizona Cardinals. Like, they have a moment here and there, and then they go back to being the Cardinals.
0: Hornets, they've been stuck.
1: Yeah, I like where they're at.
0: Now they're finally starting to figure it out, but they were stuck. They didn't hit a top 3 pick every year. They couldn't figure it out. They finally looks like they finally got in the resetting. With this young core, because I think they finally struck something. But yeah, I mean, there's some franchises that are just, you're right, they're just stuck. They can't get out their own way. They're a little bit coy. They got the Maloico on them, you know?
1: Yes, that is the curse, the Italian curse, the Maloico. Maloico is the Italian curse. Yeah. Now there's some just bad energy. The Jets.
0: I
1: know that they're like, they're not awful, but they're awful, right? Like they're just, the Browns, these teams just stay bad.
0: Yeah, you're right.
1: And the Clippers, just awful. And I mean, all for Kawhi. Uncle Dennis, man. Come on, brother.
0: Yeah.
1: This is not the street corner, man. Like, yeah. I know guys like that.
0: He thinks he's playing in a movie role right now.
1: I know. I believe you. I know guys like that. You know, you would have guys on the corner, right?
0: Go. The rumors of him asking for stuff, they say, is like.
1: Oh, you legendary.
0: Legendary ass that he's had over the years.
1: Yeah, legendary ass. Crazy. Oh. Because you figure, and listen, I don't blame him. Like, you know, you just go ask for the moon. Shoot your shot, right?
0: Shoot your shot.
1: You're not the one. You can ask all day long. It's not on you. It's not Uncle Dennis, but it's all the Clippers for engaging in this nonsense.
0: Yeah, for sure.
1: Like, how are you going to engage in that? It's insane.
0: It's just this crazy behavior.
1: All right. And then real quick, baseball. Is it getting a little scary with Ohtani? They rested him again. He's been banged up.
0: Something's up.
1: And it feels like they're a little nervous with it.
0: Yeah, they're looking a little bit mortal. I know they're
1: the pitching's been there, but their lineup, especially with Ohtani banged up, the Dodgers' lineup has not been great.
0: Yeah, no, agreed. And, you know, obviously they have the horses, but they're looking, you know, for a while there, it looked like they were going to just cruise, but it looks like they're looking pretty human right now. That they can go down like anybody else. So, interested to see it play out. I'm excited for, you know, we're in a stretch run here. September baseball. It means October's right around the corner, baby. We got about 2-3 weeks left of meaningful, you know, big games, and then we're in the postseason, baby. It's weekday postseason baseball with NFL on the weekends. Now that's it for me. I'm in all my glory.
1: I do love like a crisp October day. And you got playoff games. Wow, that's
0: 4 o'clock, 5 o'clock games too. You get them.
1: You start early, 1, 3:30, 5:30, you know, 8, 10. That's pretty good. Quick snapshot. AL, Rays still holding on. Yanks getting ready to get back. Judge. Sox still 7.5 out. But in the wild card, White Sox still hold on. I'm rooting the White Sox, man. I like that team.
0: They've been a franchise that couldn't figure it out for a while either.
1: Yeah.
0: They're starting. It looks like they might have turned the corner a little bit. So.
1: Yeah. Yeah. I root for them. They have a good lineup, man. They got a lot of pop in that lineup.
0: So they can hit. They can hit.
1: Vargas, Murakami's ridiculous. Miguel Vargas, Colson Montgomery, the other Montgomery. I mean, they got good power. Benintendi still can hit. And then, Astros out west.
0: Yeah. Yeah. I don't really have a sense on
1: Tampa. Still Tampa, man. You want to talk about can't kill them.
0: No, they're just unbelievable. And then they just draft, it's unbelievable. Yeah. Their farm system and their development is just next level. I mean, they just pump them out.
1: Yeah.
0: It's nonstop. Yeah. Relief front office.
1: NL's nasty. NL's got just loaded teams. Braves and Phillies going at it. In fact, big weekend series between those two. Atlanta with Sale takes the first game last night. They're up 5 on the Phillies. The Brewers and Cubs have went at it all week long. Brewers still 8 up on Chicago. PCA's the MVP, though. I mean, that's
0: you see a catch you made close. Last night?
1: Yeah, he's unbelievable. He's unbelievable. He's the best defensive outfielder in the game. He's got great pop, and he steals bases.
0: Yeah, talk about a 5-tool. I mean, he does it all.
1: Yeah. I mean, the only thing he doesn't do is pitch.
0: You're right, yeah. No, he's special, man.
1: I know, he's special. Dodgers up 10 on the Padres, and it looks like the Phillies and Cubs and Padres will be your wild cards. So that's kind of where it's shaping up in baseball. So, yeah, you're right. Like, whereas we go over the schedule, Where do we throw playoff baseball into the mix?

0: begin, and then the NBA a couple weeks into October.
1: No, it's the best. It's such a great time of year, man.
0: And the nerds go wild. This is our happy place, man. Forgive me if I'm a little overjoyed, because this is exactly, I love this. This is my comfort zone. I don't care what's going on in the world. As long as there's football being played, and then everything else, all the other sports is the best.
1: Yeah.
0: All right. Time. We'll come back. The Brain will join us. We'll go back to what we're going to look at this weekend. He'll have some picks for us. And we'll sneak a little sneak ahead. Take a look to the NFL and maybe help you out with some fantasy as well. We're the fellas. Danny D. I'm at right here. Fox Sports Radio.
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0: Did it again, Danny D.
1: He's the best.
0: Mighty Mark. Welcome back to the fellas. Daniel DeBernardinis, Danny D, the AD, athletic director for Ben Trotters, in for Jeff Schwartz. Jeff is in Eugene. The other half of the fellas right here every week on Fox Sports Radio. I'm Anthony Gargano. All right. We're going to have some fun now as we continue to geek out. This has been a geek out session, Danny D. I've loved it.
1: We've been going hard. We're just two guys excited for our favorite time of year to be back,
0: yeah,
1: you know?
0: Yeah, because everything's coming back and it's the best. And, let's add another geek to the squad and, our man, the brain, Brad Feinberg, our betting expert joins us. Good morning, brain.
20: Good morning. Happy college football week one.
0: Oh my God. We were just kind of all morning, Danny Dean, I gushing over it, brain. Like last night watching, Darian Mensah and Malachi Tony. I was like, welcome back college football. The U is just dominating.
20: He is. I mean, I'm going to tell you something. I actually think, and I don't know if you agree, disagree, swarm between, I think they're going to be better with him than with Beck. I actually really believe it. Yeah.
0: Oh, yeah.
20: And Tony.
0: He's a better thrower. He's a better thrower than Beck is.
20: When I watched Tony play, I was like, oh my God. Like, you know, there's a few guys you watch play, you're like, this guy's freaking insane. Like, he, to me, is incredibly talented, especially for a young player, and I wouldn't even be shocked if he won a Heisman Trophy if he stays in school.
0: I mean, hey, it reminds you of Jeremiah Smith, right? Young. You're on the young side, who everybody reclassed, and like Danny D knows, those are the, they're babies. Dominant. Yeah.
1: He's 18 still. Malachi Toney is 18 years old right now.
20: Wow, that is absolutely incredible.
1: His birthday's coming up in September, but he's 18 years old. Like, he went to college. He was 17 when he went to college.
20: Wow, that is insane.
1: Yeah, he's a specimen.
0: He and, you know, it was funny because I'm watching the game last night, and I'm going, why would you play single high safety against those weapons? Like, you got Toney, and then you got Barkate, right? Who followed over Mensah from Duke. I mean, why in the world would you play single high safety?
20: I gotta tell you something. At the oh, usually once a year with my son, we pick like one trip to go away to like a game or something like that. This year we picked Notre Dame Miami.
0: Oh, that's going to be unbelievable. I love
1: that. That's going to be electric.
0: Yeah, yes.
20: Yeah, I can't wait.
0: That's going to be
1: Catholic versus convicts back, baby.
0: Yes.
20: I remember that.
0: Back.
20: Yeah. Who were you rooting for, Danny D, back in the day? For me, it was always Miami. But
1: yeah, I kind of – my grandfather was a Notre Dame guy, you know, the Italian.
20: Yeah.
1: You know.
20: I get it.
1: Catholic.
20: I church, get it. Yeah.
1: You know,
20: I get it.
1: I lean ND.
20: Well, we will see what happens. That should be a great game when that happens. But again, I am very impressed. Cristobal, I got to give him credit. I don't know if you guys remember when he had that big clock snafu where he like ran a play when he didn't have to, and they lost. It was probably like 4 years ago or something like that. And I'm like, man, this guy's
0: yeah.
20: And he's look, give the guy credit. He's made them a true powerhouse again, so I got to give credit where credit's due. I didn't necessarily think he was the guy to do it, but as I said, you got to give credit where credit's due.
0: Nah, man, you know, and I'm with you. I think the Mets is going to be so much better than Beck. I think they're scary. Now they got
20: to
0: watch their defense.
20: Because my daughter went to Duke, so that was actually a guy I watched play probably like almost every game, and he's really good, and he was really good on a Duke team that, you know, really carried them, you know, carried them to the ACC title game. So we will see, but big fan of his.
0: In fact, Danny D knows, he's close to the Duke people. So he knows those guys pretty well.
1: Yeah, Gabe Infante is the associate head coach. I've worked with him. He was at my previous spot. He was the head coach of St. Joe's Prep for a while. He's a phenomenal football guy. And I told Anthony 2 years ago, he was like, when they got Mensah, he's like, he's big time. They're like he's a first round draft pick all day. Like they knew that when they got him he was elite. But yeah, now he's doing it. I mean, he looks unbelievable. And I was looking at last night's odds. He jumped to favorite for Heisman after last night. He's plus 500 now.
20: Yeah.
0: Wow.
1: Jumped. He made the big jump. He climbed four spots.
0: That's gonna be fun to watch it at Heisman with all those great talent, man. There's talent everywhere. In college football, it's going to be such an amazing year because, you know, every week, I mean, you're going to have this Heisman battle between like 7-8 guys. There's a lot. I mean, you got Arch, you got Dante Moore, you got CJ Carr, you got Sayin and Smith, right? Like there's a ton of guys out there.
20: Yeah. Again, I feel like this is a very strong college football season. Very, very strong. A lot of good teams. Again, I very high on Notre Dame, very high on Miami, very high on Oregon, and very high on Georgia. Those are the four teams I took to win the title, at varying odds, varying amounts, but those are the teams I'm personally high on. But we'll see. It should be a fantastic year.
0: Yeah, it's funny. Danny D and I were talking about it. Everybody just sleeps on Georgia.
20: I mean, look, they have the coach, you know, obviously, and again, and Stockton to me as a quarterback, like, he's not going to be a flashy pro like some of these other guys potentially, but I think he's like a gutty kind of guy that, can get the job done. And I don't think, you know, kind of like Alabama's had a bunch of guys like that when they were winning titles, just gutty guys that got the job done. I kind of see that with him. But again, we have to see how it plays out.
0: Yeah. Yeah. All right. Let's do this. Now, I know the caveat with you, like that you get these numbers, you know, early in the week, but, you know, for people waking up today going, all right, football's back. I want some action. Who do you like today? Let's kind of go through it and the states of the early games. And is there anybody early that you're looking at that you like?
20: You're talking about Mensa, right? And it's interesting. Last year, Duke was great, and he was the main reason for it. But you know what's interesting? Again, they lose him. And I think that's going to be a massive, massive bad thing for that program. And Tulane, you know, to me, Tulane's kind of been like a very underrated team, very underrated program. I didn't have this line anywhere near 8 points. I had it closer to 4.5. I actually think Tulane can win the game. I like them getting this many points. Again, I think Duke takes a step back. I like Tulane, maybe even to win outright, wouldn't even shock me. I like them getting the 8 quite a bit, Anthony. That's one of my favorite ones of the week.
0: Oh, I like that. Look at that. That's a good spot. Hey, and then also, like, when we look at these bigger games, the props now, I had a friend of mine was like, I was talking to him yesterday. He was texting me, and he's like, I'm like, oh, yeah, and he likes to play like you do. And he's like, I'm all in on the over Mensa's yards. I'm like, all right, you know, like, whatever, you know, all right, like, good luck, you know, like, whatever. And sure enough, like, he texts me, he's like, look, through 400, I had the alternate line. I'm like, what? It's crazy. But I guess that people like doing that more than the games themselves.
20: Randy, look, it's a great thing, but again, it's a great thing, and I love that people do that. But for someone like me, in terms of liquidity, in terms of getting enough down to make it, you know, respect me, worth it for me to allocate my time and my resources to doing that, I can't get enough money down on bets like that for me to dedicate enough time to doing it. So I'm sure there's truthfully probably better edges there than maybe anywhere. But for the amount of money I'd be able to get down personally, it wouldn't be worth it for me to delve into that.
0: Danny D?
20: Time frame.
1: Yes, sir.
0: Brave comes firing in. All right, what do you got during the afternoon?
20: I'll give you one other games, Anthony. Well, yeah. One, it's actually, I believe it's tomorrow, but, you know, Anthony, I don't believe in Florida State. This is a Monday night. I think SMU is actually pretty good. I made this line north of 3. It's laying at 3. I think that line's too low. Personally, I like SMU to win that game and continue Mike Norvell's bad plunge that he's taken over since he's taken over that program. For today, it's interesting. Another game where I think a line's too high, Tulsa. They're playing Oklahoma State. Now, last year, it's interesting. Tulsa, for a team that had a bad record, and they were bad, I think they were 5-7, they actually did outgain their opponent's yardage-wise. And Oklahoma State was one of the worst teams in college football. Now, again, they're going to be vastly improved. But this line is at 14 right now. I made it closer to 10.5, 11. I think Tulsa is a home dog, has a chance to keep this one tight.
0: All right. I'll tell you what. Let's take a quick TO, and then Danny D and I will pepper you with some of the other games. Like, we got to still talk about, you know, Clemson and LSU, and
20: sure. And
0: we got to talk about Wisconsin, Notre Dame, and Louisville, Ole Miss, and then we'll hit the we'll hit the NFL openers because we won't have you until next Saturday. So let's hit Wednesday and Thursday of the NFL as well. We'll do that next. The fellas in for Jeff is Danny D. I'm Anthony Gargano with the brain right here on Fox Sports Radio.
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0: Good job, boys. Brain's with us. Brain, let's dive into this because these games are just awesome, right? Boise, Oregon. Anything? How do you see that one? Do you see Dante Moore coming out just firing?
1: Again, I love Dante Moore. Again, Oregon, I think, is one of the teams. I guess Jeff's at the game today. Excited for him. I think this line's pretty close to what I made it. I made the line like 24.5. I think it's sitting right around there. Not a game I'm getting involved in. You know, I don't love Matt's Nick Cube. I think he's okay. Don't love Boise as a team. I think they're, again, okay, but it's still Boise. It was still a respectable team, you know, still a top 50 program this year. Pass for me.
0: LSU and Clemson tonight. This is the game everybody's looking at. Go ahead, Danny D, because I know you have opinions on this game. You were shocked that the line is this high.
2: I thought it was high, Brain. I mean, I thought it was going to be closer, if you ask me, closer to a touchdown. I was surprised that it was so high. And yeah, I mean, I think LSU might route them. I was a little higher on Clemson, but, the line is telling me not to be. So I'm curious to your thoughts on this game.
1: I also, the line's sitting at 10. I know there's all the euphoria with Kiffin, who's obviously, you know, been a great coach. I get it, but they have an incredible transfer portal, but just not quite sure if this line should be as high as this. Plus, you know what? Dabo and just being this disrespected. I think the line's too high. I think this line comes within 10. I strong lean towards Clemson. Haven't bet it yet, but strong lean. Again, I made the line like close to 7.5. Just haven't pulled the trigger yet.
2: Yeah, makes sense. Makes sense. I mean, Dabo's still an elite coach. Clemson does have talent. LSU's been in the middle of the media for, you know, the last 3 weeks with all this stuff.
1: Yeah, it's crazy.
0: Hey, real quick, because you're a Michigan man, what happens with Michigan this year? And then after the whole Sharon Moore stuff, where are you at with the program?
1: Here's where I'm at with the program. Again, I think that Whittingham is a massive step up over Moore, but, and it really is a big but, look, Underwood came in with incredible hype. I got to be honest, Anthony, someone who watched all his games this year, I was insanely underwhelmed. Like, kind of remind me of Cam Ward in the pros. I thought he was going to be really, really good. Was insanely underwhelmed. I kind of feel that way about Bryce Underwood. Just didn't see what I was hoping to see. And look, you know, you're only as good as your quarterback's usually going to take you. And Michigan, you know, I think they'll probably be like 8-4-ish kind of year. I'm not expecting a great year because I just don't know how good Underwood really is. Or I should say, I don't think he is really that good. I hope I'm proven wrong. I'll be rooting for him hard. I think the program's in the right direction, though.
0: All right. Now let's look at tomorrow because tomorrow's going to be fun. We got three games. The Apple Cup's a pretty good game. Washington State, and then Notre Dame, Wisconsin, and Ole Miss, Louisville. That's a nice trio tomorrow.
1: Yeah, no, it really is a nice. I'll start with the Ole Miss Louisville game, man. Look, Ole Miss last year was, I mean, what a year, right? And the expectations with Lacey coming back and Chambliss are through the roof. But I think Louisville is good. Like, I actually think Louisville is good. I'm waiting for this line to hopefully go a tick up. I think it's sitting at 7 right now. I want it to go to 7.5. Then I'm going to pull the trigger on Louisville. Again, I think this line should be closer to maybe 5.5, 6. So I do on the Louisville side, hoping that the public raises up another half point. Notre Dame, one of my favorite teams, Anthony. But I'll say this, though. Wisconsin, finally, at least they're going to be a little different here. They have a quarterback that actually is a good runner. So they'll maybe be a little bit more dangerous. But line's high. I think it's sitting at 20.5. I think it's about the right number. Pass for me. But I do think Wisconsin's going to be a little bit better just because I think their quarterback play is going to be improved from previous years.
0: Yeah, they were brutal, dude.
2: That's another position they just haven't been able to figure out.
1: It's amazing. What about Iowa? When's the last Iowa had a good quarterback? 1846.
0: I know. We were talking about it earlier. You know, 9-3.

0: tight end you, baby.
1: Yeah.
0: Tight end you. All right, Brain. Let's dive into it. Wednesday and Thursday. Wednesday is the Super Bowl rematch.
1: Yes.
0: What are you looking at?
1: I bet that the Patriots getting 4.5. I think it's now sitting at 3.5. Still lean Patriots. I think Seattle takes a little bit of a step back this year. Lose their coordinator. Lose a couple pieces on defense. Patriots, to me, listen, I get the schedule's a lot harder. I understand that. But I think they clearly improved their team. Now, look, they were clearly outmanned in that Super Bowl. I get it, but different year. I think they keep this one within a field goal. Give me the underdog Patriots getting the 3.5.
0: I like it. I love it. All right, then let's go to Australia and the battle of the NFC West.
1: You know, it's interesting. I think I basically have bet virtually every game on the board at this point in some way, shape, or form. This may be the only game I don't have a bet on at all. My lean here would actually be the Rams. I don't know, again, I don't know how healthy is George Kittle.
0: Right.
1: How healthy is Mike Evans? How healthy is Christian McCaffrey? A lot of ifs on that team versus, now again, I think Puka Nacua is going to play and it's going to be
0: all
1: okay.
0: Right. We are lean up Rams. Against it. Great stuff, Brain. Danny D, the man. Love you guys. Have a great week. Fellas are out. We are.
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10: In college football Friday night, 7th-ranked Miami won at Stanford 45-6. 5 touchdown passes for Darian Mensa. Oklahoma shut out UTEP 51-0. USC shut out Fresno State 39-0. Michigan State at home trailed Toledo early in the fourth quarter, but the Spartans beat them 30-20. Victories for Purdue, Kansas, and San Jose State. The Pro Football Hall of Fame is changing its voting rules. A separate seniors category is out, and there will only be 25 voters now, not 50. WNBA Commissioner Kathy Engelbert will retire at the end of this year. To baseball, Cleveland swept a doubleheader from Detroit. Atlanta and the Dodgers each won. San Diego on a two-run homer, bottom of the 10th, beat the Yankees 3-2. Late-night victories for the A's and the Cardinals, who homered in the 9th. White Sox and Cubs each won. Boston won 1-0 at Baltimore. I'm Steve DeSager.
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12: 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Here's Brian Noe, former Penn State All-American Rich Ornberger, and FSR betting analyst Jared Smith.
15: Oh, what is going on? Welcome in. Happy Saturday to you. Hope all is well as we get you set for ball. What a ball weekend it is, huh? The ball buffet is definitely in full effect.
16: Smells like ball.
15: Full slate today. We get the games tomorrow. The Irish tomorrow night, huh? And we got the only ranked game tomorrow night as well. At the same time, kind of weird. Then we get a game on Monday, so it is just a fiesta of college football over here. Good morning, Rich. Good morning, Jared. All good in your worlds, I would imagine, with ball being back here?
17: Yeah. Oh, yeah. Yeah, it's wall-to-wall football, and then on top of that, we got a dog. We rescued a doggy this past weekend. Actually, right after we got off the air last Saturday, we went out and didn't expect to even be at a farmer's market that Saturday, and ended up coming home from said farmer's market with a German Shepherd puppy. So, yeah, there you go. That's life with kids. But other than that, it's been pretty much college football and getting ready for the NFL season to kick off.
18: I guess you're only allowed to pick dogs today.
17: Yeah.
18: The trade-off. Shout out Underdog, right? I guess we're very dog-themed on the show the last couple weeks. No, obviously very excited that football is back. It's a weird, like week one, it

0: catches up on you. Yeah. That sounded real. I was like, oh, it is. That's
1: good. Down Dakota.
0: Oh, wow. That was a, that late one, the one at the end there, that looked like he was the hungry one. Yeah. Yeah, like week one, it just, it, like, cause we had games last week and then you have games all during the week as well, like Thursday and Friday. So you get to Saturday and it doesn't feel like it's the start of a season, but in reality, today, in my opinion, is the first real Saturday of college football season. I know we've watched games for the last week. I get it. But it just smacks differently when the entire country is playing compared to when there's just a few games. It's just a different level of excitement. So, yeah, giddy up.
2: Well, you know, I don't want to be Mr. You know, wet blanket over here, but most of these matchups this week sucked.
0: Yeah,
2: like, they're just not that great. That. But we get some good ones, and with such a huge slate of games, you're bound to have some great games unfold where you might not have – been gung-ho matchup-wise heading in, right? It's just bound to happen. But we start with last night before we get into full-fledged preview mode. How about Darian Mensah to Malachi Toney? That works. That looks pretty good as Miami rolled Stanford, just crushed them to the tune of 45-6. As Darian Mensah's stat line, 27 for 30. Just started, he completed 27 of 30 passing attempts for 401 yards and 5 touchdowns. That's what Darian Mensah did in his first action at the U, transferring from Duke. Malachi Toney, 12 catches, 234 yards, and 3 touchdowns. He broke a Miami single-game record for the most receiving yards. And like, certain schools, it's like, it's impressive. At the U, there's a guy named Michael Irvin always on the sidelines roaming around. He was there last night at the farm. Yeah, like, Tony's done more in one game than anybody wearing a Miami uniform has ever done. So that was a heck of a night. Mark Fletcher Jr. held in check, though, only 40 rushing yards. His poor mom drove over 2,500 miles to see only 40 rushing yards.
0: But oh, God.
2: The offensive line isn't as studly as it was last year. So they got to get that up to the standard they're used to. But all in all, great debut for Mensah. Miami looked... they looked alarmingly good last night against a weaker opponent, but still alarmingly good.
1: Yeah, I'm very curious to see what ends up happening with Miami on the national stage. It's actually an interesting thing. There are certain teams that you kind of know at this point are going to just be buttoned up during the regular season. They just are. Like, and Miami's starting to creep into that conversation. It's almost feeling like they're going to arrive at a point where Penn State has been for, say, the past half decade or so, where you're consistently getting to, you know, base camp right before Summit, and you're there, but can you get to the tippy top of the mountain? That's going to be the question about the climb. And I'm curious because obviously Penn State moved on from James Franklin. Matt Campbell will be their head coach this upcoming season. And it's specifically for the reasons that when Franklin got to that final base camp every year, he just couldn't beat Ohio State. He just couldn't beat Michigan. He just couldn't, you know, crest the mountain. Will Miami have similar struggles? We'll find out. Or will they overcome them? But that's a heck of a start, and that's a heck of a hookup between a quarterback and his favorite receiver so far.
0: Yeah. Let me know when Penn State gets us in the national championship game, Rich, and I'll have
1: you. Yeah.
0: I'd love to wake me up when I get to watch that game. No, I think Miami deserves a lot of credit for what they've been able to accomplish in this crystal ball era. It is an era that I think is starting to bloom into what it could become. And we've been down – listen, I remember we did the show a few years ago that night. They played Georgia Tech and should have taken a knee, and they didn't, and they blow the lead. And, you know, I think they've come a long way since then. But all it's irrelevant what crystal ball does. It's all going to be on the eyes and the shoulder of Darian Mensah and what he sees and how he's able to navigate what I would say is a relatively easy schedule. I mean, I know they play Brian's Irish in early November, but, you know, they go to Clemson. They play Florida State. Outside of that, it's a whole lot of nothing. I guess that game at UNC on Halloween looks a little tougher now, but for the most part, this is a team that should

0: win 10 or 11 games, you can book that. And then their season will be decided on how things go in the playoff. Apparently, Malachi Toney won the Heisman last. I don't know if you guys got the memo, but it's over. The race is done. Malachi Toney is the Heisman Trophy winner, based off of what I'm reading on my timeline over the last 12 hours. I'm not going to crown anyone a Heisman Trophy candidate after one game, especially when you face Stanford, who let Michael Alejado go absolutely berserk in the second half last week. And that was Hawaii. So I think, you know, we have to just – everything we see this week, I know we want to crown everyone and overreact to everything we see. But as Brian mentioned at the top, it's not a great slate of games. It's a lot of teams that have played already and facing teams that haven't. Like, it's just – it's a weird week. So get through the week, get your opinions, and then be prepared for those opinions to be wrong over the next 14 weeks.
1: Well, and then the other games of note last night, a couple of shutouts. The big boys putting it on the little guys. So USC shut out Fresno State 39-0. Oklahoma shut out UTEP 51-0. The USC game, Fresno State had a chance to score at the very end. And I actually give them credit. They were at USC's 8-yard line, and instead of being like, let's kick a field goal and avoid the shutout, they went for a touchdown, which I appreciate. They didn't come close to getting it. As, you know, Gary Patterson, the new defensive coordinator at USC, he got mobbed in a friendly fashion by USC's players as they pitched the shutout, right? And, USC, this is the stat of stats, man. USC outgained Fresno State 552 to 116. Fresno State had 116 yards of total offense against USC! Not exactly the 85 Bears of college football over there, but, that was a rough one for Fresno State, man. As they were a trendy pick plus the points.
2: They were taking money early in the week.
1: That did not work.
0: I think
1: out
0: that was more
1: well.
0: Of a USC fade though than anything else, because nobody really knew what Fresno was going
1: to
0: be.
1: Yeah, and that listen, Jared, to your point, that's on the heels of last week. USC yep. was not, you know, impressive, especially late against San Jose State. San Jose State scored a bunch of fourth quarter points and made the score look a little weird. And then the whole thing with the crowd, not a great turnout in the first game of the season. But USC came to play last night, and they put it on Fresno State, pitched a shutout, and only gave up 116 yards of total offense.
3: Yeah, that's the story. The most interesting thing about USC is the fact that they held Fresno State to 2.6 yards per play of offense, that 116-yard mark that you just talked about, two safeties forced two turnovers. Like, this is – we've seen Lincoln Riley throughout the course of his career pump 500 yards up offensively on just about anybody in college football. And I'm not saying that's some ho-hum affair. Obviously, these days in college football, you need to have that arrow in your quiver. But what has really flummoxed USC, even against lesser competition over the years that Lincoln Riley has been there, is defense. And so that's an extremely encouraging sign for Trojan fans. When Lincoln Riley pitches a shutout early in the season, especially against, I don't want to say it's necessarily warm-up competition, but, you know, a team that's kind of there right on the doorstep of getting you ready for some real conference action coming up very shortly. It's extremely encouraging how the defense played.
0: Very, very encouraging. It was one of those situations where I thought it was a really good spot for USC. I really did. And part of it was situationally. Part of it was bouncing back and you know, getting a better number on a team that, and it wasn't a huge move. I think the final move is like, I think Fresno opened plus 23 and they closed 21.5. I was on the USC team total over that hit. It took that late touchdown to get there. I was waiting for a 21. I didn't get it, but I did put 21.5 in my contest picks this week. One of the local books here in town, the college football contest that I do every week, 7 picks, ATS, that was one of them. So I like USC this week. So there's a trend, there's a really interesting trend. If you go back and I've been doing this for the last few years because we get this every year. So it's always interesting when it happens. And I'll ask you guys this question because this is the only day that we'll have to ask it for the rest of the year. Teams who play in week zero, the following week, they play a team in week one that hasn't played. So it's 0-1, 1-0 versus 0-0. Historically speaking, the team that plays in week zero is at a disadvantage against the market. The team that doesn't play is about a 58% cover rate over the last 10 years. And the logic makes sense. You're putting something on film that your opponent can scout, and you can't scout anything because they haven't played. That makes sense to me logically. But the data over the last 3 years has flipped. The teams that are playing in week zero, are having more success in week one, especially the favorites, the big favorites like USC 21.5 over Fresno. And I think the reason for this is these are all new rosters every year. So the value of putting something on tape for your opponent to scout is starting to decrease. And the increase in value is having a full game's worth of live reps with your team that you've never played with before because it's a brand new roster. The favorite in week one that has played in week zero facing a team that doesn't play in week one is now 9-0 straight up in the last 3 years, 7-2 against the spread if you count USC's win last night. Wow. So historically, the data is flipping. So I'll ask you, Rich, what matters more for a young college football team that's never played together before? Is it getting a game's worth of live reps, or is it possibly putting something on film that your week one opponent can scout and you can't scout them?
3: Yeah, I think there's obviously those two modes of thought and thinking. I personally believe it has more to do with scheduling. I think that a lot of these teams got wise to the fact that they're putting good tape on film for coaches to scout, and so you're going to see the scheduling flip where a week zero appointment you may take a bigger risk on and schedule somebody who, you know, you might want to sneak up on if you're a team there in the hunt. And then you go out and you play, I'm not saying a cupcake, but maybe an easier win on your schedule week two. And it gives you the opportunity after you get your pads warmed up week zero to go out there week one and have some success. Because like you said, Jared, and I do think there's some value to that. When you have a game under your belt and you've gotten some action against a different color jersey, you've gotten into the routine of game week, all of those things do matter. But the preparation matters also. And so when teams have advanced scouting on you from this season with all of the new personnel you're trotting out there on the field, all the new formations from your brand new staff offensively or defensively, yeah, they get the jump on you. So I do think that teams are getting into the habit when they play week zero to schedule an easier opponent in week one to sort of counteract the perceived advantage that their opponent may have in week one.
1: I just think, look, man, this is mostly just matchup based. Whether one team plays a game, has a game under its belt, and the other team doesn't. I'll put it this way. If you said, hey, Fresno State, USC, what are you thinking in this game? I wouldn't start with who played last week. You know, like, I wouldn't start with that. You know, I would just be like, wow, man, Fresno State's, they're going to be up against it. You talked about the spot, Jared. You know what I mean? Like that data point eliminates the matchups because it's this overarching, you know, thought, right? It's this big umbrella in every team. Like one team played last week, the other team didn't. Here's what the data tells you over time and recently. Like you said, it's flipped. But my whole point is, you could go game by game and be like, all right, does the team that played last week have an advantage? And it's like, well, I don't think Tennessee State, who played last week, has a great advantage over Georgia today on the, you know what I mean? Like, to me, it's much more matchup based than who played and who didn't in week zero, if you will.
0: I would agree for the most part. Yeah. I think it's interesting it's one of those things that's interesting, but not necessarily important just yet. First of all, not statistically significant with only 9 data points over the last 3 years that indicate that the favorites are having more success. I mean, you got a couple of games that were kind of coin flips. Like in 2024, you had Nevada and Troy. You know, that game was a touchdown. And, you know, the team that played the prior week ended up winning and covering Nevada. So I think they're, for the most part, I do agree. A lot of these are USC over Fresno and Iowa State over South Dakota and, you know, Kansas State over North Dakota and Fresno State and Georgia Southern. So it's a weird trend to handicap. But it's just it intrigues me because the sport of college football is changing so much. And historically speaking,

0: if you asked any coach, I think most of them would say, I don't want to put anything on tape for the for my next week's opponent to scout. But now I think if you asked every coach, I think some of them might say, man, we got 40 new players. We need a game of live reps under our belt. So it's always like, it's kind of like the fourth down equation. Like every time a team goes for it on fourth down, the way you know that it's the right decision or not is if you ask the opposing team's fans, if they're upset that the team's going for it on fourth down, then it's the right decision. But I think if you ask coaches today, I think some of them will probably say, yeah, you know, I'd love to get 60 minutes with this group because I have no idea what we're going to get, as opposed to, man, I really don't want to put this play on tape for next week's opponent to scout. So it's a conversation I've had with a couple of people that are starting to – opinions are changing. And it's just, I think, a sign of the times. The sport itself is changing.
1: Well, I'll just say it's something to watch today because take a team like Ohio State. They host Ball State, and they're favored by a million points. You know, are they going to put a bunch of stuff on tape where they're at Texas next week?
0: Exactly. You know? Same thing for Texas State. I'm on both Texas State and Ball State this week because of that.
1: It could be very vanilla for the big boys.
0: Yes.
1: You're right. So that part makes sense to me. But, you know, the whole hand – I'll put it this way. I wouldn't pick – a team, whether they played in week zero or not.
0: Agreed.
1: That's not my handicap. Like, it's got to go.
0: It's a monitor situation. Yeah. It's, you know, assess, investigate.
1: That's right. That's right. Yeah. We're off and running. We've got Rich Ornberger, Penn State All-American, Jared Smith, FSR betting analyst. I'm Brian Noe. 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All right, coming up next. Which severe punishment is worse? It is Fox Sports Radio's Countdown to Kickoff, presented by Underdog. Unleash your dog.
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0: 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But if you hit

0: hero, you're out. 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Okay, so we're going to get to the severe punishments levied against the Los Angeles Clippers here in just a bit. I know it's a ball day. Ball buffet is in effect, but we have to carve out a little bit of time for this Clippers situation. Mm-hmm. We'll get back to the previews and all that good stuff. But before the severe punishment, a different severe punishment, because yours truly, as you can see on the little video call that we have going on, yours truly is...
1: Oh, you're getting it ready.
0: To come out in last place here of our...
1: It was tight. I looked at the standings this morning. It was pretty tight.
0: It was.
2: That was.
1: Rich did just enough last week. Just got himself across the finish line.
0: Just enough. That tricky dick over there. Yes.
1: With 2-4, he would have lost, right? So he had one... It was one result, essentially, that flipped it.
0: Well, here's the scenario. So I have two picks that... haven't come through yet, right?
1: Yeah,
0: one is
1: right.
0: Pending, and my girl Kalia Copper didn't play last week. So,
1: yeah. So you get an extra one this week.
0: Yeah, so I have basically two pending. If both of those are winners, and fingers crossed they are, I'm taking you down with me, Rich, right?
1: Oh, so we shouldn't, all bets are not final.
0: Well, but this is what I thought about. Like, either way... I tie with Rich for last place. Last place
3: get it over with.
0: Has to pay off their debt, so I'm going to pay it off right now.
1: Smart.
0: And get the good gambling god juju.
1: I like
0: in
1: this
0: my
1: idea.
0: Favor to start the football season.
1: I burned some sage this week. I know that sounds weird, but I did it around my entire office. I went through my office and all of my like football things that I used, and I burned some sage. I know,
2: yeah,
1: dude. But
2: well, you know, this. I mean, this record speaks for itself. This offseason, 48-38-1.
1: Yeah, I had a good offseason.
2: You led the charge there, and that's through the trials and tribulations of we had a college basketball season, and then obviously the dog days of summer with a bunch of baseball Nerfy and Yerfies. You got us through, buddy.
0: Yeah,
1: I did. I don't think it's a. I know I'm about to jinx myself, but I'll say it. Been doing this now show for our fifth season. I have yet to finish in last place once.
2: I know. And I still owe you guys, so I have to do what I like to call a coffee mayo flight. I owe you guys a coffee with Miracle Whip, a coffee with mayonnaise, and a coffee with Dijonnaise.
1: because of
2: some makeup work. So I have this whole strategy mapped out here. And it's going to be an absolutely awful day, but yeah, I'm going to clear the schedule for the rest of that one.
0: We're still waiting for that day here, Rich.
2: It's been a lot of
1: Make sure that the restroom facilities are full use that day.
0: Okay, so here we go. So for the radio audience, I'm beginning to
1: oh my
3: we can see it now. I'm watching
0: drop
3: on our screen.
0: In the mayonnaise.
2: Oh,
0: here we go.
2: No.
0: Here we go. You guys can do play by play if you would like. I don't.
2: The Miracle Whip. It's not as viscous, Jared, as I thought it would be. It's looser.
1: Agreed. It is. No. It's a little more. Wow, you're really getting it in there, Brian.
0: Yeah.
1: Do you like this? Should we change this punishment for you? Do you enjoy it? Are you a Will Levis supporter?
0: I'm not a mayonnaise guy at all. I used to, like, I love BLTs. Huge BLTs.
1: I'll be honest. I think you've you don't have to make it a mayonnaise drink with coffee. Like, you could have made it.
0: You can tell. Can you see? Oh, wow.
2: You can tell. Okay, you're holding up a caramel frappuccino Starbucks pre-made drink with the wide mouth, the glass bottle. So you could really... Oh, no.
0: Yeah, that's pretty bad. I didn't realize that's... Yeah, that's not...
1: Take a sip there, bud.
0: Let me take a picture of this thing here real fast.
1: Yeah, take a picture. You want to make sure you document it for all the social medias.
0: That's bad. Wow, that's
2: So again, for anybody who's catching up on the fly here on Countdown, presented by Underdog, anybody who loses our season-long bets has to drink the Will Levis coffee, which is shockingly with the build that he has. Because I mean, you could comment on his football playing all you want.
1: He's
2: the guy's built like an Adonis.
1: Absolutely.
4: I think we can just drop the coffee part. We just got to enshrine this in like a cocktail book as the Will Levis.
2: The Will Levis, right? Yeah, he puts mayonnaise in his coffee, and so

0: the punishment for a lost season is the mayonnaise coffee Will Levis, and we'll see. Man, Brian, when you shook it up, that got foamy. That's not.
1: It really did, actually.
2: Yeah, it did.
3: Maybe it's maybe it won't be as bad.
4: Egg whites foam, so maybe that's it.
3: It's true.
2: You know, I feel like it's got to hurt more because I started off so badly.
0: Don't put more in there.
2: Let's
0: oh no.
2: A little bit more. Let's put a little more.
4: Oh god, your arteries, man.
0: I'm gonna say this right now.
3: You don't have to drink the whole thing, bud.
4: What is that? Is that Best Foods you're using? Is it Hellman's?
3: Take a few sips.
4: I can't see it.
2: No, just Miracle Whip.
4: Mayonnaise. I think we've gone over this before, but sure.
2: I know.
4: That might be worse.
2: The mayonnaise police is a...
3: The mayonnaise police!
2: You exonerated me last time. You said it was okay, so I...
3: I'll be honest. I don't really care what kind of mayonnaise you use.
2: No, yeah.
4: I think it might be worse than putting mayonnaise in coffee.
3: It might be worse.
2: Good, it should.
3: It might be better. It's okay. It's still not ideal.
0: I'm watching this, and I'm thinking about having to do this, and... I'm going to throw up. Like
3: I don't even have to do it, and I'm going to throw up.
2: There was a lot of space before.
3: If you guys want to see a vomit live on air, then have me lose and make me do this.
2: I drank some of this to add some room for the mayonnaise. It's full again.
0: No, yeah, you added a fourth cup of mayonnaise. I was watching.
2: Yeah.
0: Say a prayer at least. Do something. Burn sage.
3: Seven sage.
2: We're just gonna take it down. We're just gonna take a straight, you know, mayonnaise to the dome type thing right here.
0: Oh,
2: all right,
0: no.
2: All right, here we go.
0: We're
2: chugging.
0: In.
2: You know, does Joey Chestnut do any chugging type stuff? I know he eats. Competitive.
3: I think he does milkshakes. Right?
0: Yeah, he does milkshakes. He does milk. Yeah. He's got some records.
3: They're not mayonnaise milkshakes though.
2: It's not moving, by the way, guys. You know, like, it doesn't move at all. It's
3: going to be sick.
2: All right, here we go. I'll take it down here, radio audience.
4: Jeez.
0: Oh, God. Oh, God. Here it goes. All right, Brian, taking a deep breath. And Caramel Frappuccino is upended, and he is drinking in large gulps.
2: Oh, my God.
0: The Starbucks Caramel Frappuccino pre-mixed drink is halfway done already. He's deleting this thing as the Miracle Whip iceberg has slipped down his esophagus. Oh, he's finished it. He's finished it. He's done it. Do you believe in miracles? Miracle Whip. Yes.
2: Oh. When you eat something and you tell your breath is awful, that's how I feel right now. Yeah. Oh, my breath. Don't come near me.
3: I can smell mayonnaise, and I'm hundreds of miles away from Brian.
2: That was...
3: I could smell it.
2: Like, here, chunks. You know, like, it's chunky and lumpy, and that's not good at all.
0: Yeah,
2: not
0: you don't want to replicate that. Yeah, that'll teach you for losing.
2: I think that might be worse than what happened to the Clippers over here, honestly. You know, it's the punishment segment.
3: Great transition. So. I can't, honestly, the fact that you're doing the show, still hosting it, and not throwing up right now, you deserve a medal.
2: Thank you. I'll tell you what, midway through, I'm like, we could have a reversal right here. Like, that was.
3: Oh, man, that would have made radio history right there.
2: Promos for years, right?
0: And then the question is, do we throw the challenge flag? You know, then we have to go to the videotape. I mean, that would be terrible.
2: Well, we're good. Debts are paid. We're good to go right here. Let's dive into the Clippers here real fast before we get back to ball. Clippers got hammered for circumventing the salary cap, paying Kawhi Leonard under the table. They get stripped of 5 first-round draft picks. Just think about that. Think how bad they're going to be over the next... Who knows? Foreseeable future. Kawhi is gone. Look at their roster. They're going to be losing games left and right. These are going to be premium draft picks that they're losing, most likely. So they get stripped of 5 first-round draft picks. Steve Ballmer, the Clippers owner, he's suspended for an entire year. Meanwhile, Kawhi Leonard gets a slap on the wrist, $700,000 fine. Like, Pablo Torre was on with Dan Patrick this week. And he says Kawhi Leonard made at least $66 million under the table. At least. It might be well more than that, and he gets fined $700,000. But the fine print here is that because the Players Association agreed to this punishment of Kawhi with the NBA, there's no arbitration here. So what really happens is the NBA positioned themselves to hammer the Clippers. They give Kawhi Leonard a slap on the wrist. But I guess it does make some sense if you think of it to discourage teams from doing this again. It probably would make more sense to hammer one side and be lenient on the other than be, you know, sort of in the middle with both sides. You really want to make a strong statement that this can't happen going forward. And punishing an organization the way that the NBA has could position the NBA to not have to deal with this going forward as much as they would have to, right? So I hate that Kawhi got off so easily. This is a joke that he just slid on this whole thing. He should at least be suspended. No suspension whatsoever. He comes out, what, plus $66 million or in that neighborhood in this whole thing? Ridiculous. But the Clippers get hammered for this, and I say rightfully so. Steve Ballmer was lying through his teeth from the get-go, and the NBA saw through all of this BS, and they hammer the Clippers pretty harshly, very harshly.
0: Yeah, it's interesting, man. You know, because this was institutional failure on behalf of the NBA and whatever watchdogs, guardrails they have in place to make sure things like this doesn't happen at the franchise level with Steve Ballmer and his staff. And then, of course, the leadership involved in these negotiations and, you know, the people on the outside of the franchise lending their services to grease the wheels and to get Kawhi compensation that he was asking for over and above what either the team's cap availability or the team wanted to pay on the up and up. Yeah, obviously there's institutional failure there and leadership issues, of course, and they're being punished for that with the suspension of Ballmer, the enormous fines, the draft picks that they're losing in the future. But Kawhi could also face a suspension, you know, just because all of that is true, these two things aren't mutually exclusive. Like it doesn't suggest that Kawhi's off the hook because he asked for more compensation. His camp pressured the Clippers to get that compensation. They caved and found a way to pay him. You know, if this was never placed in writing, and it's all alleged, and, you know, the circumvention they used, the tactics they used worked to get Kawhi paid what he wanted while never having anything documented saying that that's exactly the reason why he's receiving this compensation, doesn't take him off the hook to endure punishment. You know, so if you find the Clippers to be in the wrong, it doesn't mean that Kawhi's let off scot-free and just has to pay what amounts to basically restitution of the less than $1 million he received in a fine to the league. I think the punishments are a little unbalanced here. I'm very curious how the Clippers feel because that organization is going to feel the reverberations of this for a decade. And Kawhi Leonard's going to play basketball and he basically paid what was like a civil court payout. You know what I mean? It's like, I'll throw $700,000 at this to make this problem go away. All right, who wants to play pickup? You know what I mean? Like, it's kind of crazy how it all worked out for Kawhi Leonard.
3: Yeah, he's insulated from it to a degree as much as he possibly can be. I correct me if I'm wrong, and I was reading through the story yesterday. The trade went through. Like, he's no longer on the Clippers, right?
2: Well, it was still – sorry. Yep.
3: Yeah, exactly. You haven't taken a drink of anything yet.
4: We might need a moment.
2: I believe it's. I don't know that it's gone through. Like, it's been pending, so it's up to the Raptors to be like, all right, let's proceed with this thing, because it was.
3: So he's still technically on the Clippers.
2: That trade is not yet. Don't quote me on that, but I don't believe it's like.
3: How wild is it that we still don't know though? That's the thing. Yeah. Like, they literally made a trade, what was it, 3-4 months ago, and we still don't know if what team he's playing for. I guess it doesn't matter because he's not suspended, so whatever team does bring him in, let's assume that the trade is, you know, happening and it's final, then he'll just start playing because obviously the fine is not going to change anything. Clearly the business side of it is what the NBA went after here. Lawrence Frank, president of basketball operations, Jillian Zucker, president of business operations, Dennis Robertson, he's on the Kawhi side, Uncle Dennis. Yep. Those are the people who got hit the hardest. And then Steve Ballmer, obviously, you know, more of an embarrassment than anything else. And all the money that he has to fork

0: out. So I think that's, to me, the crux of this. I don't know if I find fault in Kawhi. Oh. I think it's one of those situations where he probably was the one who was at least responsible because it's his money, but I don't think he's the one who hatched this idea, if that makes sense. Like, you know, it's like intent. I don't think he was the one crunching numbers and talking to his people and saying, hey, let's find out a way if we could do this. I'm assuming he was approached with the idea and he just didn't push back on it. Is that fair?
1: No. Kawhi, here's the deal. Kawhi and the Clippers did dirt together. Kawhi was actively seeking these things. Uncle Dennis was actively seeking these things. They went to the Raptors and were actively seeking extra payments. And the Raptors were like, no, we're not doing that. And the Clippers were like, we will. So compare it like this. It'd be like Kawhi went to the Clippers and was like, I think we should rob a bank together. I really want to rob a bank together. And the Clippers are like, yeah. And the Clippers mastermind this whole bank robbery. Kawhi and the Clippers rob a bank together. They get busted and the Clippers get hammered for it. And Kawhi gets a slap on the wrist. It's ridiculous. It makes no sense whatsoever, but that's where we are right now. All right. We've got Rich Hornberger, Penn State All-American, Jared Smith, FSR betting analyst. I'm Brian Noe. Be sure to subscribe to the Fox Sports Radio YouTube channel. 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And don't stop there. Hit that thumbs up icon and comment away. 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All right, coming up next, the Parlay Platter. 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And good news, if one of us is wrong, we don't have to drink anything with Miracle Whip in it or mayonnaise in it. 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
7: Well, guys, the Sheamus special will live on forever. I was texting him last night, and I was like, listen, I got to give out an FCS pick because it's what we do. And I figured, why not put it in the platter every week? Because it's a fun little freebie, and we can, again, have some fun with this play. Montana State laying 45.5 points against Butler. When you can lay 45.5 with the defending FCS champs against the basketball school, you absolutely have to do it. Butler last week, like this is the Butler Bulldogs, right? The basketball school. They have a football team too. They're in the FCS, the Pioneer League. They almost lost to Georgetown last week. Not that Georgetown. Georgetown, Kentucky. An NAIA school. Gave up almost 400 yards. Now you have to go on the road for a banner game. Again, Montana State won the national championship last year and they've got everyone back. So I think Montana State rolls. Big number today, and we'll lay 45.5. Yes, you can find this on Underdog. Montana State, minus 45.5 against Butler.
8: All right, give me Hawaii. The Rainbows hosting UNLV on the Hawaiian Isles. I actually liked how they fought against Stanford week zero. They've got a game under their belt. The Rebels have to come out and face them on the road, and that's never an easy place to win. It is a really kooky setup out there at the University of Hawaii. I've called several games at their tiny little multi-sport facility that they host games at currently. So yeah, give me the Rainbows at home, on the money line to beat UNLV today.
6: Nice. Okay. All right. I'm gonna go with my Irish. I'm going to go with Wisconsin Notre Dame under 46.5. Notre Dame's defense is really, really good. Wisconsin's wide receivers, not that good. So this, I don't know how Wisconsin's going to move the ball effectively in this game. And listen, Notre Dame, a lot of turnover offensively with their skill positions. Lost a couple of first-round running backs in Jeremiah Love and Jadarian Price. I like the under in this game. That's what I got for you.
7: Plus 720. Nice little underdog money line from Hawaii.
6: There you go. Not bad. Can this team do its USC impression? 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
6: Good morning from the great state of Texas. An early pregame show, maybe one of the earliest, 7 a.m. Pacific time. It's 9 a.m. here in Houston, Texas. We're at the home of the Houston Cougars. I'm Ron Callen, along with OSU Hall of Famer Jim Wilson. Mike Shacker's here. We have a new partner at Learfield. Tabor Mays is taking care of business back at Learfield today, so welcome, Tabor. Mike Parker will join us later. Jim, first impressions of being here in Houston for this big opener. We'll get into the details of what's going on, but just being here and getting football back in your blood.
7: Well, I think you asked me about three questions there. I'm going to focus for Houston. It's a big city. I mean, you knew this, but it's one of the five largest cities in the country.
6: Big market.
7: And it is big time, and it's hot. And there's not a lot of mountains in this neck of the woods. There are oceans, but not mountains.
6: It's flat.
7: But, big city, and the stadium is – it's all right. I mean,
6: yeah, 40,000.
7: There was news that it was sort of rickety. It's not too bad. And the people have been very nice to us, Ron. As far as the season, so much new, so much to look forward to, so much we don't know, and all of that's going to really unfold today.
6: Yeah, and as we arrived yesterday from our trips on airplanes and get in the car, within 10 minutes, maybe like 10 after 4, we're driving and boom, a big lightning bolt right in front of us. We could see it. Then 1 second later, there was the thunder. And then all of a sudden, the road had about an inch and a half of water on it because of a massive downpour. You don't get that kind of weather very often in the Pacific Northwest.
7: Yeah, people think in the Pacific Northwest that it rains a lot. And it does in terms of days per. But you would be surprised in the other parts of the country, A, the amount of rain they get. You know, per day out of 365, a city like Houston is going to get a lot of rain. And the intensity of the rains in the other parts of the country, it really, really comes as a surprise.
6: You know, just a little while ago, and we have talked a lot during the offseason about the new era of Oregon State Athletics with the new AD, Kevin Griffin, who will be our halftime guest today. And also the Jamarcus Shepherd era. And the Justin Joyner era. But this one this morning is all about Jamarcus, because he got hired last November. That's a long wait for your first game. So a lot of recruiting, a lot of getting players ready, both physically and mentally. And that continued this morning, Jim. Myself, you and Mike Parker, we watched the team walk in. They line up in the south end zone. They're all wearing suits, all dressed up. They lock arms and walk all the way down the field to the other end zone, arm in arm. And I thought, I hadn't seen that tradition before at Oregon State. Obviously that's a Jamarcus Shepherd idea.
7: Because we always arrive at the stadium well early. I mean, it's 2 hours before game time.

0: And so we're able to see the, some of the things that, that happen, some of the different traditions that teams do. And there are there's some. Usually it's some sort of 50-yard line, logo, middle, meeting, hurrah, and then away they go. This one was a full-length walk, which is sort of reminiscent of post-game at Research Stadium where the security goes and they yes. five-yard walk people off the field. But it was nice, arm-in-arm, in a suit and tie. In 86, maybe, degree of very humid weather. But that's what it's going to look like in the Jamarcus Shepherd era.
1: It's going to be a 90-90 game around 11 a.m. when kickoff takes place at 11:07, actually, with 90 degrees and about 90% humidity. So what will that be like for the players? Who, hey, let's face it, they've had a lot of hot days this summer out at Research Stadium when they're practicing. But does that mean, hey, we got to keep, you know, fresh players in, a little more substitution maybe because of that potential heat, especially when you get to crunch time in the fourth quarter when you need that?
0: The best thing you can do is just condition, be in good condition, and then whatever hits you, hits you. I mean, you go to Mile High City, and you go to the cold, and you go to the different places. There is some inherent advantages to the home team if you're dealing with this kind of heat and humidity on a daily basis. I know that Jamarcus Shepherd practiced his team inside Truax so that where it's the heat stays in there and it kind of stifles you a little bit to just in preparation for that that type of heat. But you know, Ron, you just all you could do is be in the best shape you can, and if you get tired, come out for a play or something, or just play on. It's all part of it, but I don't think it's a big factor.
1: 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Well, you think about the Houston Cougars. When you think about the Cougars, we always think about Pullman. But what's kind of what's different here, A, the Cougars, is they like to spell it, you know, like Cougs.com, C-O-O-G-S.
0: Yeah, like if you Coug it, for example, that would that's C-O-U-G.
1: Right.
0: Cougs, yeah, everything, every size. If it said Cougs, it was two O's.
1: And you think about the history. Well, last year these two teams met at Reser. Beavers had a 24-10 lead, let it slip away, lost in overtime. And looking this morning, you know, you go onto your ESPN app and you're looking at different games. So I'm looking at last year's game, and it was Murphy and Trent Walker and one other player.
0: Hankerson.
1: Oh, Hankerson with the leading stats people on offense for the Beavs. And, hey, they're all – well, you know, Hankerson, I know he was with the Seahawks for a while, but now we don't know what's going to happen with him. But then Malik's here. He's the backup. And then Trent's playing for Houston.
0: Yeah. That's an interesting – portal loss is Trent Walker because he's an Oregon kid and so forth. But I get it. If you have he was the consecutive Beaver leading receiver. In 24, he had 900 yards and 81 catches. That puts him in the top, I think, seventh or ninth on the all-time Beaver list, single-season receptions, 81. And then he followed that up last year with 68 catches and 800 and, say, 23 yards. Combined yards, 1,500, but combined catches, 154 is seventh or ninth. I can't remember the two. One of them seventh and one of them is ninth. But you're talking about a guy who's on your all-time leading receiver list, and then he's now playing on the other team. So that hurts.
1: We'll talk more about this later, but just your initial thoughts about a rematch with number one, Connor Wigman, the quarterback for Houston.
0: He's a good football player. He is a winner. Now, if you look at the stats from last year, the Beavers out first down. They outrush the Cougars. But Wigman just wins the game. He just won the game. In the second half, he just willed them to wins. It wasn't just throwing the football. It was him running the football. That's where he's dangerous. In 2022, he was the number one rated quarterback in the country, and also a draftable baseball player, just an outstanding athlete. He went to A&M. He was there 3 years, lost his starting position as a third-year guy, redshirt sophomore, transfers to Houston. They give him $1 million. There's some connections with the head coach, but does a darn good job. And you did the numbers this morning. You said Houston last year, 68th in overall offense in the country.
1: Right.
0: 73rd in defense in the country, or I think it was vice versa. But going through the numbers, very unspectacular. And right. Every time you said that, and I said, yeah, and they were 10-3.
1: Yep.
0: Yeah, and they were 10-3. Yeah, and they were 10-3. And then you asked me, well, how did that happen? You didn't ask me that.
1: But I'll ask you now, how did that happen?
0: Connor Wegman, the quarterback. Mm-hmm. The quarterback. It's a quarterback driven game, and he is a very good football player.
1: We're live from Houston, Texas. So looking at the players now, some of the Beavers have changed from suits to black shorts and gray t-shirts with their number on the back as they're doing stretching. You don't have to stretch that much on a day like today, getting loose with how hot it is down there. But hey, they're getting ready to go, and we'll take a break, come back, and we'll break down some of the new players and some of the returners for the Oregon State Beavs, what to expect. We'll talk offense and defense when we come back on the Beaver Sports Network from Learfield.
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0: And it's so nice to hear from Beaver fans and others about, hey, we're being on the air. Yeah, it's a little early. Back up in the Pacific Northwest, a shout out to Andrew Holland, who was the former equipment manager when I was broadcasting Portland Thunder and Portland Steel arena football games. I think Jim did a game or two with me back
1: in
0: the day.
1: Ron.
0: Anyway, Andrew
1: enjoyed it.
0: Yeah, Andrew says great way to start my day with some Beaver football. And speaking of equipment managers, on this week's Beaver Sports podcast, we talked to five members of the equipment team at Oregon State, led by Steve Lightning McCoy. And there's a guy who's been around Oregon State a long time and does a great job.
1: Yeah, those guys hang around a while. When I played, there was a equipment manager named Don Shelley, and he had been there like for 40-some years and went much longer than after I played.
0: You know, one thing, I've listened to a lot of these YouTubers who go on and they talk Beaver football and they're great fans. And there's so many unknowns about what we're going to see today when it comes to what they're going to do offensively and defensively. Let's talk offense first. We do know there's a ton of new talent and some returning veterans as well, especially on the offensive line. But one thing Jamarcus has done is kept it pretty close to the chest on anything about what they're going to do today. And I'm excited to see schemes, whatever. What's on your mind about that, Jimmy?
1: Yeah, access to practice viewing has been extremely limited, and not too many people have seen much of anything, quite frankly. And I'll talk scheme. Offensively, I enjoyed what I saw in the spring game. They use the tight ends a bunch. The running game seems simplified. I think it is more of a true zone read where the quarterback will, in fact, make a read and run the ball on occasion. Receivers dragging across all the way across the formation, a short pass, an easy pitch and catch, but you get a chance to give those fast guys a chance to catch and run. The tight ends were used. All those things, I enjoyed what I saw. Verticals, a lot of vertical stuff in the seams, deep shots. I think it's going to be kind of a wide open offense, to be quite honest with you. And I think the quarterback is going to have a certain degree of leeway to make reads at the line of scrimmage. I think they're going to be exciting, and I think they're going to be diverse. They're going to want to run it, but they will pass that football. I guarantee you that. On the defensive side, what I liked is a lot of pre-snap adjustments and movement in the secondary. You can't just look at the secondary and say, okay, they're in cover three, or they're in a man, or they're in a man plus. You will get a deceptive opening formation, late movement, and I saw a lot of stemming and movement on the line of scrimmage. I think the defense is going to be ahead of the offense right away, because defense is generally, I mean, just read and react. But I think the defense is going to be pretty standard. I think you're going to see a three and four man front. They'll have at sometimes two defensive tackles and sometimes just one. And so you got a lot of different ways you can go depending on what the opponent is going to line up with.
0: You know, tumultuous, turbulent. I could come up with other adjectives for college football today. All the crazy things going on, including, you know, NFL players coming back and
1: corporate,
0: the portal. The bottom line is, this week at the Monday news conference, Jamarcus Shepherd was asked, well, hey, you're big underdogs, and what do you think about that? Is that a good role for you guys? A question to that effect. And his answer was, really, how does anybody know anything about any team before the season starts? I mean, there's indicators from tradition and things like that, but I think what he's trying to say is wait and see what this team's all about. I mean, when you get during game week, you get Van Wells back at the offensive line. Let's just bring up, since I brought up the O-line, what about that group with Volton's there? And, I mean, a whole group of guys who are pretty impressive.
1: I think that group is a concern, obviously. You lost so many guys from a group that really didn't even block that well last year. And those guys are eight guys gone, but Van Wells is back, and so is Tyler Volton, and so is Nathan Elu. Those three, there's the middle, the core of your line. It's always the tackles is always a big deal. Josiah Timoteo is going to be a one tackle. The other, Tico Schultz, and they are athletic. It's an athletic group, and I think they're going to be more –

0: violent at the line of scrimmage and play harder. I just across the board, they're going to play harder. And we'll talk a lot about that in the pregame show and throughout the game. But that group, I'm cautiously optimistic, quite frankly. More athletic, for sure. The tackles, Tico Schultz is a good athlete out there, and I think he's going to be at right tackle. And Team Mateo looks better this year, and he was a guy that with some experience. And Volton on the inside is healthy. He's a big push guy. I mean, he, you know, you want big guards with push. You want tackles that are athletic, and you want a center that's just good all the way around and smart. Well, you got Van Wells at center returning. I mean, this is his fourth year as a starter at that position. At the Division I level. And then you have the two guards with big push and the athletic tackles. I think depth is a concern. I think depth is a concern across the board for this roster. But I am cautiously optimistic about the offensive line. And it's a critical situation out there.
1: During one of the availabilities this past summer, was an on Research Stadium Field, the first day they were running around on the new turf. I had a chance to talk to a couple of the tight ends. I talked to Gabe Milborn and Eric Olson, who grew up in Kaiser, ended up going to, I think it was Utah Tech or Utah Valley to play.
0: And, then he's a ball catcher.
1: And he's a ball catcher. And everyone says the tight end room, deep.
0: It is deep. It is deep. First of all, Gabe Milborn returns as a starter, and he, I think, if I'm not mistaken, was third on the team in receptions last year. Third. And with 29, I mean, that's a guy who catches balls from the tight end position. You bring in DeCorian Temple, who has got that basketball body. He played basketball at I'm going to have to look his previous college up because I should know that, at Central Michigan.
1: Okay.
0: And good-looking kid, 6'6", about 250. He runs. He's a guy that can actually stretch the field a little bit. But you mentioned Eric Olson. He had 52 catches for 583 yards last year from the tight end position. And it doesn't stop there. I mean, again, I said Gabe Milborn and then Cody Signer, DeAndre Waverly, Jackson Bowers, the transfer from BYU. It's a deep group. I think the Beavers are going to use two and sometimes three tight ends.
1: I'll tell you what, Steve Priest is coming up next. We want to talk about the starting quarterback. We'll get into that in depth later on in the pregame show. Right now we take a break, and then guess who welcomes? We welcome him back in for another season of Oregon State pregame football. That is Steve Priest, OSU Hall of Famer, a member of the Giant Killers team, and he's pretty opinionated about what's going on with the Beavers, and he likes what he sees. That's coming up next as we continue our pregame show on the Beaver Sports Network. Beaver football brought to you by McDonald's, the official breakfast of Oregon State University Athletics. Are you craving breakfast? It's a good time right now. 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We'll take a break and come back on the Beaver Sports Network from Learfield.
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11: 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Let's welcome in OSU Hall of Famer Steve Priest. Steve, it's been a long off season. So many changes. There's so many. We don't even have time to talk about them all, but what are your feelings on this Saturday morning before this first game of the Jamarcus Shepherd era?
12: Well, I just can't wait to see them play a game. I've seen five practices, Ron, this fall. And, you know, if we're going to lose games, and I'm sure we will, it isn't going to be because we aren't prepared or we haven't worked ourselves to death. This coach and his staff, they're the old school. They run people all over. The kids are doing push-ups if they drop a pass. They're doing all kinds of stuff like that. And they're taking it upon themselves to do those things. He's really got a disciplinary factor in his staff. They're tough. They're all old school. I swear, every one of them are old school. They yell and scream like Brooks and Bogosian used to. And they're, you know, they're just, I think they've all got experience. There are enough of them who have been in the Northwest that they know Oregon State. Plus, you got Ciamalo that's coaching there, and or Coach Ciamalo, and you've still got Michael Doctor on staff, and Alexis, and some people to bring it home. But you know, there's a lot of Northwest background in the coach who was at Washington State, Coach Shep, and Washington. That helps. For sure, Mitch Dolan, the offensive coordinator, is a Northwest guy, a Beaver fan all his life. His brother played basketball at Oregon State. So, you know, there are some friendlies here, and they know what's happening in Oregon State and how you have to recruit and how you have to train. But most of all, this has been as hard a camp as I've seen in 20 years at Oregon State. Really since probably Riley and Erickson left.
11: Yeah, that bodes well, obviously. The question is, how quick can the transition from the last 2 years where they've kind of been out on an island and now they're back in with a new Pac-12? I feel good about that new Pac-12. I'm excited about it. But you think about expectations, because they've been so great in practice and they've looked great and they have great attitude versus the naysayers. The other night on KGW, they had a countdown to kickoff show, and they said the over and under in Vegas is 3.5 for Oregon State. One guy picked over, one guy picked under. The bottom line is, there are so many questions, and how can you really predict anything about this team with so many new things going on and so many changes?
12: Oh, you know, they're over 50% of the people on the team come from the portal or somewhere this year. This is half at least new people, and it's so changed, it's so different. But most of all, the coaches are really on the same page with the discipline, with the hard work, with just the activity of practice. They hustle and run and create, and they're excited about things. And Coach Shep really keeps them excited. They don't make mistakes in practice. We'll see if that carries over, but I've seen fewer mistakes than I have for a long, long time at practice, and a lot more. When there is a mistake, there's really some discipline happening.
11: You know, this is a big season for so many reasons. Of course, the schedule makers didn't do any favors to top 20 teams in the first two games, and both Texas teams. But besides that, what are your thoughts about Beaver Nation and getting behind this team?
12: Well, I think, you know, everybody has their own views on what's going on in the portal and, you know, all the things that have changed about college sports. You know, you're never going to get very many guys that I played with in my era who love what's going on right now. I hope there are some changes brought by, I don't know whether it's Congress or whoever they're talking about bringing them, or lawsuits or something that changes this, because right now, you know, it's a Wild West show. There's no control of people moving and the personnel, and they just can't continue to do that. You know, maybe this five-year rule helps some, change it a little bit, because it gives all the kids the extra 1 year to finish it. That's probably going to help. But it's just, it's so different, and you're never going to catch the older people as a group liking it. They just aren't. You know, you go back to guys who had to work for their scholarship, and they were on full rides. And that's just so different than today. Today, the players have money. They get stipends. They don't have to work. They just play football, basically. And it's a different mentality, but I think you have to give this a chance. This is what it is. And if you're going to be a Beaver fan or a college football fan, you got to put up with it. Even though you hate to see the Lane Kiffins and some of these guys, I watch my words there, who do whatever they want to do all the time, and they have no budget, no anything. It's hard to watch that. But by the same token, this is what we have now. So you got to work around it, and hopefully we'll all give Coach Shep an opportunity with his staff to pull something out of these kids and actually work it out so that they understand how this is happening, how they can keep a number of kids each year, how they can grow the program, improve the program, and still maintain what college is all about. And that's growth in football and growth in academics and life.
11: Dave Priest is our guest. When we come back, what's it going to take for Oregon State, a 20-point underdog, to pull off the big win in Houston? Of course, last year at home, they went to overtime, and they actually blew a 14-point lead late in the game.
12: Yes.
11: So we'll talk about that when we continue right here on the Beaver Sports Network from Learfield.
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11: It's going to be a perfect day in Houston for Umpqua's Beaver Tracks ice cream with chocolate footballs and a thick band of fudge and peanut butter ice cream. Umpqua Dairy, a Northwest favorite since 1931. Ron Callen hanging out with OSU Hall of Famer Steve Priest. Steve, you got out of Oregon State. You're in the NFL camp. You get the word that, hey, players can go back and play college football now. I mean, there's an absurdity to it to me at the same time. I mean, you know, it's a small group that make the NFL.
12: Yeah. I mean, I guess it's nice that they can keep going back, but I still keep just hoping that they figure out they got a lot of life left to live after their eligibility's up, whether it's 5 years or 4 years or 1 year. And get something out of this college stuff. And that's what concerns me and that's what concerns all of the older people. You know, that's just the way it is. And we got to learn to live with it and give Shep a chance to see if he can grow it. I'm glad he's here and I'm glad his staff is here. The staff is a mixture of really, really strong experience in Coach McIntyre, Coach Siamalo, some of those folks that are older, that about half of each staff is older, about half of it is young. They're all aggressive. They're all energetic. They're all teachers more than anything. They, I would hate to, if I needed to lose weight, I would go down to practice for four or five practices and beg Shep to just let me do his warm-ups and his drills because he kills them.
11: No doubt about it. Steve, you think about Jaheim Patterson and Van Wells, couple of guys that are talented. It looks like they're going to be eligible to play the game today.
12: Well, I happened to be at practice yesterday, and I saw them at practice, and I thought, wow, I didn't think we'd heard yet. But I saw how they were working in, and I feel like there's a very good chance that we're going to see them today. And I think that's good because right now, Ryan, the biggest change that I see personnel wise is that the offensive line right now has, probably 7 to 9 players that look like they've got experience. Not, you know, not at the highest level in the world, but, you know, in smaller colleges last year or something, they were starters. They were good. They're big. They put on size. The strength and conditioning since we got our new coaching staff, the strength and conditioning is much different. Last year, I used to see, and I'm sure you saw the same thing, we always had 8 to 10, 12.

0: 12 guys riding bicycles during practice because they were injured. And yesterday there were three. And that's so different. The whole fall camp has been that way. We haven't had them. You know, guys, you know, we had some offensive linemen last year that I swear we'd have three or four guys on a bicycle. We didn't know who they were going to take. One of our best linemen, or one of our best, along, you know, with Wells and so forth, was Tyler Bolton. And he, last year, he was seemingly hurt half the time. He only played about four or five games. And, you know, now he's been at every practice. They've gotten in better shape, Ron. They're trimmed down when they needed to, and they're built up when they needed to. And I just see so much improvement, and I think it's just because the coaches are demanding more than they did in the past.
1: Yeah, they walked up. Yeah, they took a hike up to the top of Mary's Peak.
0: Yeah, I heard that. That sounds pretty cool.
1: That was cool. Hey, Mitch Dolan was, of course, an assistant coach at Alabama. He went to see them play a team called – they went to see the Auburn Golden Eagles, the War Eagles, play against Mercer, and saw a guy named Braden Atkinson. Turns out is now the starting quarterback with Oregon State. That's quite the story to go from Mercer, battle for the starting job, and get the starting job. What do you think about that?
0: Well, I think we've got a pretty good three-deep quarterback room, but I really appreciate that how the coaches did it. They said, we are going to let this play out, let him battle, and when we pick our starter, he's going to be our starter. That doesn't mean we play him in three series into it. We bring somebody else in, and five more series, if he isn't successful, we bring in somebody else. We're going to give it to Braden. Now, if you look at Braden's history, right? I mean, his stats at Mercer were pretty impressive. There was absolutely no question about it. He had 3,600 yards last year, a lot of touchdowns, very few. I think he had 11 or 12 interceptions and mid-30s in touchdowns. When you take on an Auburn, you lost by a lot of points, but he had a pretty good day. And I think that I watched him from day one this year. He's got a very efficient motion, probably, in my view, as good a motion by leaps and bounds as far as quickness. He's a very good athlete. He's willing to run, likes to run. He's got that aura about him as far as a quarterback situation where he looks confident all the time. He is very directive in the way he runs his offensive unit. He tells them what to do and they don't give him any kind of backlash or anything else. He's really adapted well, which, you know, he wins the Jerry Rice Award. That's pretty impressive. We had one quarterback that way. I think it wasn't Giovanni, the McCoy, the other one that won it 2 years ago. But this is, it's impressive when you have that kind of a season throwing the ball. He was a lot more of a thrower than Giovanni McCoy was. But he's also a runner. And I think that anytime you can have a quarterback who can do it all, and I'll use Malik here again, because last year he did not run. I mean, how many times did we send him in motion on fourth down and let snap the ball directly so we're playing with 10 people? That's difficult to take a guy away from your offense. And this year, Malik is running the football. He has worked at it. He's trimmed down. He looks quicker. He's really done a very good job, you know. And number three, Brady is doing a really good job too. He's a tall, lanky kid with a big arm, but the quarterback with the most versatility is the guy who got the job. Now, Mitch keeps track of everything. I mean, they grade what the pattern was supposed to be, whether he threw it at the right time, at the right place, did he pick the right receiver. All of that's graded. He says those logistics come out every day after practice. They study him with the quarterback room, with the receiver room, so everybody knows that they're making the right decisions. And he told us 3 weeks ago publicly, he said, we're going to pick the kids that grade the highest. And, apparently that's what they did.
1: Two more questions for OSU Hall of Famer Steve Priest. Steve, the tight end room. And we've always we've seen some good tight ends over the years, if it's Halahuni or the kid that's at Green Bay right now. But, I mean, they seem like they're pretty deep in that area, and Jamarcus has talked it up a lot.
0: Well, they're really deep in that area. They're going to use the tight ends a lot. They've got, you know, they've got several that really can play football that have actually had playing time somewhere. They've got a lot of they've got, I think, three seniors out of the top six, or at least two seniors and a junior. They are kind of the standard and the mainstay of the offense because they are so much experienced and they all play in interchanging positions. We're going to see one tight end, two tight ends, three tight ends, because that's what we see at practice all the time. They are interchangeable. They work together. And, you know, I'll say the other side of that is we have a whole bunch of receivers who are really quick, much more than last year. But we go back with a couple of three guys that would very much remind you of Ant Gould and Bolden. These guys are guys you're going to throw them the ball on a hitch they'll come in motion from the outside position, throw them the ball on the dead run running towards you, and they can turn up field and run across the field. They're plays that you throw a 2-yard pass and hopefully get 18 to 20 or a TD out of. So you've got that dimension, three and four receivers in slots or whatever. And on the other side of it, you've got three tight ends, maybe even four tight ends. I haven't seen it at practice, but the way they look with so much talent in the tight end room, I'm actually expecting to see two of them on each side a couple of times in short yardage situations.
1: Last thing, Steve, how many yards rushing do the Bees need to have, and how many points do they need to win this game here in Houston?
0: Well, first of all, they need Houston to take them lightly and make a couple of mistakes early on, because I don't think they're going to be ready to play the Bees. And I think that they're going to have to rush for I don't think, Ron, that it's going to have to be 150 to 200 yards against Houston. I feel like what they're going to have to do is control the ball, get some meaningful first downs, get some meaningful possessions so Houston doesn't get a chance. We haven't talked about what I think is the strength of Houston, which is their offense and the quarterback. And we don't want him to have the ball. He's a guy that can absolutely kill a defense, kill the Beavers, all of it, if we let this quarterback have what he wants.
1: Steve Priest, kickoff 9:07 a.m. Is this the earliest kickoff the Beavs have had in a long time? 9:07 a.m. Pacific time.
0: I sure think it is. That's pretty amazing.
1: Have a great day, Steve. And hey, hopefully, when I see you next time, we'll be looking forward to see if they can get to 2-0.
0: Yeah, I would love that. If we're gonna win one and surprise somebody, it's tomorrow.
1: All right, Steve Priest, everybody, with us here on the Beaver Sports Network. When we return, Jim Wilson comes back. We'll talk a little bit about the Houston defense when we continue here. It's the pregame show brought to you by McDelivery on the Beaver Sports Network from Learfield.
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5: This morning's game is brought to you by Liberty Mutual Insurance. Only pay for what you need. We are live in Houston on the campus of the Cougs of the University of Houston. Bright sunshine now has kind of transported into the world of big billowing clouds that aren't like in a uniform. It doesn't look like a thunderhead yet, Jim, but we don't want that. We want to stay away from that. We have had a series of, if you remember the LSU game in 04, if you remember the Ohio State game in 2018, remember last year's game in Lubbock, Lightning was wanted to pay a visit.
6: Yeah, they'll stop a game for that, you know.
5: They will. That's why we don't want that to happen. But real quick, let's talk special teams. Last year it was an uneven performance by Oregon State. What are your thoughts about the way they've been working on getting things together in special teams?
6: Yeah, uneven is very kind. Uneven to me means it's kind of up and down. It was down all year.
5: A lot of down.
6: It started bad, and it kind of
5: get down
6: fed mm-hmm. on itself. It was a colossal failure last year, and I've never seen anything like it.
5: Yeah, so, I guess I was trying to be nice.
6: So the idea that the special teams is going to be improved this year, I mean, that's like low hanging fruit. Of course, it is. It will be. But what Jamarcus Shepherd did is he went out and he hired a special teams coordinator that has done nothing but he's been a special teams coordinator, Ricky Brunfeld. This is his 20th year as just a special teams coordinator, and he's had history of success in all of his previous stops. So, I mean, I think they've addressed that situation. I'll be honest with you, A.J. Windsor, the punter, he was good last year.
5: He was.
6: And he's back. And the kicker, Caleb Ojeda, it's hard to know how much of some of the problems last year, he was below 50% on his kicks last year, but how much of that is the snap isn't happening, and then it gets in everybody's head. So we'll see where that is. But just the fact that if they could just get the snap and the kick, but also the coverage units mm-hmm. were bad last year. The Beavers got hurt in a lot of games just by the opposing teams on punt returns and kick returns, just getting the ball out around midfield. So Ricky Brunfeld, special teams coordinator, I think they've addressed that. We're going to find out, but I think they will be much improved on special teams.
5: All right, getting close to the top of the hour when Mike Parker joins us. We'll take a break and come back with one brief segment, because I want to start to get into Jim's head about the Houston defense. That's next on the Beaver Sports Network from Learfield.
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11: Welcome back. First look at some of the Beavers in their uniforms. All white, white pants with an orange stripe up the side. Black, looks like black numbers on a white jersey. The orange and black stripes on the shoulder pads and a white helmet with a orange stripe from the front to the back. So they look pretty sharp, Jim.
12: You bet.
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11: The same one.
12: No, the same logo, I believe. I mean, it was very similar.
11: Yeah. Hey, let's do this. 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
11: Real quick, Jim, first look at the Houston defense. They don't know what they're going to see from Jamarcus Shepherd and company, but they do know some of the personnel. And they have Trent Walker, who used to be a Beaver, but he didn't play for Jamarcus Shepherd.
12: And he doesn't play defense. Up front, the Willie Fritz era has been very good in the portal. That's their strength. And so they brought in some defensive replacements. They got originally a five-star defensive tackle from the University of Oregon, and Ashton Porter. He will start. Ejiro Igudubari is a defensive tackle. He played 6 years at Yale. Six! And now he's over here,
11: playing seven
12: for Houston. And they've got a guy named Brandon Mack. He's a Jack linebacker. This is his eighth year. So they've got some experience. He had four years at 4 years. Oh, it's in my. He was 4 years. I think it was Ole Miss, and then 4 years. This is his fourth year. 8 years. 8 years run. They've got some experience. Their defensive backfield is the strength of their defense.
11: I told you last night, anybody who enters an eighth year needs to have an AARP patch.
12: Patch. You can get up three patches. There's some new rules. One of the new rules is you can have patches up to, you can have up to two, and if you're playing in a conference or a championship game, you can have three.
11: There you have it. Hey, first hour's complete here. Mike Parker's just sat down. We're getting ready for hour number two of the

0: 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We'll be right back after this on the Beaver Sports Network from Learfield.
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9: Good morning again, everybody, from TD ECU Stadium on the campus of the University of Houston in Houston, Texas, along with OSU Hall of Famer Big Jim Wilson, Ron Callen, Mike Schacker, and Tabor Mays. This is Mike Parker welcoming you to the second hour of our McDelivery pregame show ahead of the 11:07 local time kickoff for today's game between the Beavers and the Houston Cougars on a hot, muggy day in southeast Texas. Some definition on that. It's 85 degrees at the moment. My phone says that feels like 97 at the moment and humidity of 79%. Ron will have an on-field report a little bit later and get us updated on the weather conditions. Right now it's broken, partly cloudy and very sunny and hot, but there are some chances of some activity later today that could have some effect on the game. We'll be keeping an eye on all of that. It is a hot, muggy day in southeast Texas, not the first they've experienced here. for 45 minutes from Glen Campbell, Jimmy Webb, Galveston Country down the road at the beaches of the Gulf. And we could probably belabor the particulars of the territory and the history of this great city. Sam Houston, the judge, he built the Astrodome, Judge Hoffines, the dome itself, Islama Jama, legendary figures in Houston sports history. But for our purposes in Beaver Nation, Big Jim Wilson, in our world today, it's all about the beginnings of a new era in Oregon State football under first-year and first-time head coach Jamarcus Shepherd. And the enthusiasm and excitement has been palpable and building up and leading to this moment. And so as I get to work alongside you again now for a 23rd year together, I'm just curious, Big Jim, what your thoughts are. A very open-ended question about today and the beginnings of the Shepherd era.
7: We're going to find out, aren't we? So many new elements. Right. There's the new coach, new offensive coordinator, defensive coordinator, first game jitters, so little chance to actually observe the team. So there's just a lot to learn today. But some of the things I am looking for, is, and I think is going to be a key, is one, can the Beavers at least play to a stalemate at the line of scrimmage? Last year, Oregon State won the line of scrimmage and consequently should have won the game. And if they can at least play Houston even up front, it gives everybody a chance to get on a page and get in sync and get out of first gear and into second gear, because that's the biggest thing. All these new parts, how well and fast can they integrate?
9: We look forward to seeing how that unfolds. We have the rest of the hour to continue to talk about it with your walkthrough and other. We'll hear from both head coaches. I had my first sit down with Jamarcus Shepherd, which I found very enjoyable. He's an impressive person. And the stamp of newness already, you guys touched on the way the Beavers got off the bus, attired in fanciful-looking suits and walked the field together arm in arm. I mean, it was a really interesting view and look. I'm sure many of you have seen it already on social media. Ron Callen will be down there with a first-hand and close look, working on the sidelines again. And, Ron, we'll have plenty of football to talk about and call and break down as we go today. But I'm certain that you join me. And while there is a great deal of excitement in the ramp-up and build-up towards the opener of the Jamarcus Shepherd era, and here we are in Houston to mark that, it's also the last few weeks have been difficult in many respects within the world of Beaver Nation, the radio profession. We go into this new year having lost Gene Reilly, Jack Reilly's longtime bride and first lady of baseball at Oregon State, and just such an influence. Harold Reynolds calling her a second mom, and so many other players have said that about Gene. The loss of Dave Craigthorpe, who gave it a good run here and brought some real excitement with his Air Express offense with Eric Wilhelm and company. We lost Coach Craigthorpe. Gerald Vickers, a great friend to many in Beaver Nation. Pat Casey, a great friend to Pat, and so generous with Oregon State Athletics through the years. And within the radio world, the legends such as Craig Walker, losing him. And then very close to our world, the great Bob Miller, and for me, the nonpareil in this profession, the great Daryl Lonnie. We've been hit by all of these here the last few weeks, and I know that in mentioning Bob and Daryl in particular, Bob Miller, Daryl Lonnie, two of the best to ever be behind a mic in different capacities, clearly, but two of the best ever. It's touched all of us.
10: It is, and you know, Bob Miller back late 70s through 2017 was one of the giants in Portland radio at 1190 KX, our station listening, a lot of people listening on 1190 this morning. And you know, he did a lot of great things in news and sports, but he was always a huge Beaver fan, and at the pinnacle maybe of his career, he wrote a song called "I'd Rather Be a Beaver Than a Duck," and it was very popular. And Bob Miller, fantastic guy, and he, you know, a couple of years ago he came by our booth that we used to have it down by Gill pregame, and we had a long talk. And yeah, we'll miss Bob. And as far as Daryl goes, I mean, I listened to Daryl like you forever. And then when I was doing a talk show in Portland, Daryl was the Linfield guy. And so he came on my show a couple of times, and yeah, he was just fantastic and a hard act to follow, which you have done so magnificently. And then I think I saw, and you can tell me I'm wrong here, Dave Cragthorpe's greatest moment as a Beaver coach. Mm-hmm. I was covering Oregon State, Washington at Husky Stadium, 1985, before the game. I'm looking at Don James. He timed the punter's hang time, and I was in the end zone, and I heard him say, come on, guys, we're a little flat.
9: Whoa.
10: Let's go.
9: Pick up the tempo a little bit.
10: And
9: huh?
10: Then, of course, it ended up 21-20, and Cragthorpe, he had to be ecstatic. I had to go into the Husky locker room and talk to Hugh Millen, who had thrown three interceptions. But anyway, yeah, Cragthorpe, I mean, he turned heads, even though the record doesn't show a ton of success.
9: That was a great moment. Some would argue 21-10 might have been greater in 88, but we'll just let people discuss that amongst themselves. But that was an incredible moment, and the great Daryl Lonnie, for whom I revered him. I think he's the best two-sport guy I've ever heard in basketball and football. And Pat Casey and Kip Carlson and others have told me he could call a good baseball game, too, and I'm sure he could, being the great pro that he was.
10: And, you know, one of our good friends and one of the great producers in Portland, Rich Patterson, he owes Daryl Ani basically his career about the impact he had on him. Mm-hmm. And also he helped Bob Miller with a thing called Operation Santa Claus for years, which raised money for veterans.
9: Well, we miss them. They touched our hearts in a deep and profound and unforgettable way, no doubt, in that 21-20 game. The Beavers have scored in Seattle. I can hear Daryl, and it's bedlam at Parker Stadium after Ken Simonton scored in the double overtime, the Billy Sherwood three, and just so many wonderful moments in his 29 years. We will miss all of the people that I've just mentioned greatly, and Daryl on these airwaves. It's been, you know, as I said, it's been with fear and trembling that I've tried to sit down. No one replaces Daryl Lonnie, and I've been honored to get to even have a chance to sit in the same seat. He is, I hope, just somewhere watching today, jumping up and down with Martha, getting ready for the Beaver
10: yes.
9: season. And that's what we are going to continue to do in this second hour of our McDelivery pregame show. Ron and Jim will break it down in the Wilson walkthrough. We're going to hear from the quarterback. We will hear from Braden Atkinson. We'll hear from Willie Fritz, the head coach for this burgeoning Houston Cougar football program, and my sit-down with first-year, first-game head coach Jamarcus Shepherd. It's all coming up. The McDelivery pregame show continues on a hot, muggy day in Houston. Great to be with you today and again on the Beaver Sports Network from Learfield.
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10: 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Ron Callen with OSU Hall of Famer Jim Wilson. Or, hey, we're around the Pac-12. Last night there was a game in the L.A. Coliseum.
7: Yeah, not much of a game. It was Fresno State at USC. Now, I will say that 14th-ranked USC had a game under their belt already. I think that makes a big difference. But it was a beatdown, 39-0 USC. It was a bad game for Fresno, Ron, and it was also a bad game for the Pac-12. It did not look good for Fresno.
10: It did not. Now, I'm kind of a big Bronco fan today.
7: Yes, absolutely. Boise State at Oregon, and they not only have a chance, they have a chance to actually represent themselves because they need to show well, and they can score points in defeat. If they can play the Ducks tough, obviously if they can win, that'd be awesome for the Pac-12 and their chances of advancing to the playoffs later. But if they can just show well, that would be a big feather in the Pac-12's hat.
10: A new Pac-12 team, Texas State from San Marcos. They're have to head into Austin just down the road. What's going to happen?
7: Well, Texas, number 5, will win. They have Richard Jr., Arch Manning at quarterback. Texas State has a good quarterback, Brad Jackson. We'll keep an eye on him all year. Obviously, the Beavers will face Texas State later in the season.
10: Down in San Diego, they're hosting the Vikings of Portland State. Can PSU pull off an upset?
7: No. New Vikings coach Chris Fisk, his team hosted UC Davis last week, and they were ahead 21-0 at half. And so that gives me at least hope that they're going to be improved this year. But this is a good San Diego State team with quarterback Jaden Dinigel back, and Lucky Sutton, one of their all-time leading rushers, is also back.
10: In Fort Collins, Colorado State struggled last year, 2-10. Here come the Cowboys from up the road in Wyoming.
7: Yeah, I think they call that the border war or something along those lines. New coach for Colorado State, Jim Mora Jr., and he's coming from UConn where he did wonders. And what he's doing, he's got two quarterbacks. He's got a guy he brought with him last year. He was their backup at UConn. He got another guy that transferred in from Oklahoma State. And he said he'll make his decision at 4:07 for the 4 o'clock game. So, anyway, it'd be interesting to watch Colorado State. I think they're going to win that game. I think they're going to be much improved.
10: Idaho State at Utah State, just down the road from each other, not too far. I mean, that's a good matchup, but Utah State making their debut in the Pac-12.
7: I like the coaching matchup. Cody Hawkins, I like what he's doing at Idaho State. He's got a passing offensive background. Bronco Mendenhall on the other side is a second-year coach with Utah State. He's got a defensive mindset, so that'll be interesting.
10: And it's the Apple Cup. Some people are calling it the Apple Thimble because the Cougs, no band, apparently. They couldn't come to a deal with the Huskies, so it's the Husky band and the Cougar band will be sitting at the Coug.
7: And
10: hanging
7: that's,
10: out.
7: And that's tomorrow.
10: That is tomorrow, yeah.
7: Yeah, and last year in Pullman, Washington State played Washington even for three quarters and then imploded, gave up 28 points in the fourth quarter. The Cougars going to have Caden Pinnick as their quarterback. He's a transfer. And he was like, I think UC Davis, he was second in the Big Sky in the Jerry Rice Award that our guy, Braden Atkinson, ended up winning. But interesting to see what the Cougars can do against, I think, is a very strong physical Washington team.
10: Bright sunshine on the field here in Houston right now, and it's very hot and humid. We'll take a break, come back. We're going to hear from the new quarterback in Wilson's walkthrough, Braden Atkinson. That's coming up on the Beaver Sports Network from Learfield.
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8: Welcome back to Houston, Texas. Kickoff about 44 minutes away. The Cougs are wearing bright red unis with white jersey pants and a bright, shiny red helmet with the UH lettering on them. Right now, it's time to kind of deep dive into the Oregon State Beavers on Wilson's walkthrough and Jim Wilson season openers. They're always fun, but there's even more anticipation for this one for obvious reasons.
9: You're right about that. Season openers, they always culminate a long off season. So much talk. You go through the spring football, then the summer. All you can do is kind of wait around to see what's going to happen. It also coincides with the Jamarcus Shepherd era, and it's the debut of the new Pac-12. The team specifically, there's a lot of uncertainty. We haven't had a chance to see much, but that's part of the excitement to see what type of football that this Oregon State team will play. From what I've seen, from what I've heard, Ron, I'm excited. I like the culture, I like the energy, and I think this is going to be an exciting football team to watch.
8: All right, Jim, let's jump right in and break down this Houston Cougar football team.
9: They finished 10-3 last year in the final AP poll. Or they finished 10-3 last year, and in the final AP poll, they were ranked number 22. This year, they come in the preseason AP poll at number 23. So you're obviously talking about a good team and a good program at this point. And like every program, they lost some good guys. But under Willie Fritz, they've been very good in the transfer portal. And this year is no exception. They signed Beaver Trent Walker. They also signed a top running back, a 5-star defensive tackle, 3 starters on the offensive line, including an All-American. But the real rub is, Ron, that they have the quarterback, Connor Wigman, returning. He was at one time a 5-star product, best player in the country, transferred from A&M. threw for 2,700 yards, 25 TDs last year, but the rub is he can run. 700 yards he ran for on the ground last year, 11 touchdowns, and believe it or not, most of those scheduled running plays.
10: Wow. Okay, then, let's focus on your expectations. What do you think we'll see from this Beaver team?
9: Big picture, Ron, there's three things, and I've said this before, and I'm going to say it again, that I absolutely expect to see. One of them, the Beavers will just flat out play harder than they did a year ago. Secondly, the Beavers will be way better on special teams. Now, I know, that's a low-hanging fruit, but they will be good on special teams. And then lastly, I expect the quarterback and the offensive coordinator to be on the same page. With Mercer transfer Braden Atkinson, the Beavers will have a quarterback who in lockstep with offensive coordinator Mitch Dolan. And I also think he'll pick up a couple first downs on the ground.
10: Okay. Well, let's mention more about the quarterback. Who is number two, Braden Atkinson?
9: Braden Atkinson, he's under-recruited 17-year-old from Raleigh, North Carolina. He threw for nearly 10,000 yards in high school and 121 touchdowns. But, as I said, under-recruited, ended up at Mercer University. That's an FCS school in Macon, Georgia, where he wasn't even the starter in Game 1 last year. Just last year, at this time, he's not the starter. And the Mercer Bears lose 15-10 to Presbyterian, so guess who gets the start in Game 2 and every game throughout the rest of the season en route to winning the Jerry Rice Award as the top freshman player in all of the FCS. Along the way, his Mercer Bears played at Auburn, a game that Atkinson played well, and it just so happens that Auburn's next opponent was Alabama, where offensive coordinator Mitch Dolan was coaching. So Dolan watched that tape in preparation for the Iron Bowl.
11: Mitch Dolan coming from Alabama and watching that game before the Iron Bowl and seeing my tape, I know that really is what caught his eye and the first call to me. Definitely felt like I played some good ball the first half, so just proud. And then getting to know Mitch, just been phenomenal.
10: So, Mitch Dolan gets the job as the Beavers' OC, and guess what? He remembers Atkinson.
9: Exactly. And Dolan had a leg up because Atkinson knew that Dolan saw him play. So after throwing for 3,596 yards and 34 touchdowns at Mercer, this time Atkinson did have offers, P4 offers, but he was looking for the right fit, the right coach, the right scheme, the right opportunity. So the Beavers leaned hard on Dolan's relationship with Atkinson.
11: I remember my first phone call, Zoom call with Shep and Dolan. They got all the coaches on the phone and just were so super ecstatic, just talking to me, excited for me. And kind of from there on, like once I got here, once I took my visits, just showing me around, just talking ball with me. I probably talked to Dolan for 40 minutes about ball, just talking defense, offense, everything. And that visit kind of just outweighed every other visit I had took, and I just loved the place. So that's why I made the decision to come here.
10: Yeah, he loves the place. He signs, then wins the job in camp. What do you, Jim Wilson, expect in Braden?
9: Well, the thing you look on any of these guys, you want a history of success, and he's thrown for a ton of yards and touchdowns. He's been a winner throughout his career. By the time spring ball even started, the coaches knew that they had a gym rat type guy who processes information quickly. So you have a guy who understands the game, has a history of success, and an underdog mentality. I've seen comparisons to Brock Purdy and others, and I think those are fair in terms of the type of quarterback he will be. But it's interesting to hear who he likes to watch.
11: Yeah, so I like Drew Brees a lot. Just being a little shorter quarterback, just his IQ of the game was so high. Just how he attacked every game, going to film. He knew the answers to the test before he even took them. Before the ball was even snapped, he knew what coverage they were in. Just trying to emulate my game after him and really just build my game.
10: So, Drew Brees, Brock Purdy. You know, I'd take either one, Jimmy. And let's wrap this up now, though, with your keys to this game that's going to start in 37 minutes.
9: Last year, the Beavers out-first-downed Houston and out-rushed them 189 yards to 82 yards. and with 12 minutes and 32 seconds left in the game, led 24-10. Yes, Houston came back and stole that game, but Oregon State was able to run the ball and control the line of scrimmage, which gives me hope about today's game. If the Beavers can at least play to a stalemate at the line of scrimmage, that will give offensive coordinator Mitch Dolan and quarterback Braden Atkinson a chance to execute the game plan.
10: That is Wilson's walkthrough. Good luck to the Beavers. We'll take a break, and we'll come back with a scoreboard update from Jefferson City. Yeah, the season underway, and the Beavers begin at 11:07 Central, 9:07 Pacific time. We'll return to the pregame show brought to you by Mick Delivery after this break on the Beaver Sports Network from Learfield.
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22: 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Pac-12 college football, let's go. Last night, Fresno State blanked by USC, 39-0. Today, Boise State visits number 2, Oregon State. Texas State at number 5, Texas. Colorado State hosting Wyoming. Utah State home against Idaho State, and San Diego State welcomes Portland State. The Sunday game, Washington State travels to number 17, Washington, in the top 25 today. Number 6, Indiana, hosting North Texas. Number 13, Alabama, home for East Carolina. Number 1, Ohio State, welcomes Ball State. And this afternoon, number 3, Georgia, brings Tennessee State to Athens. Number 18, Penn State versus

0: Marshall, Tennessee, hosting Furman, and number 22, Iowa, home against Northern Illinois. Beavers, Cougars. Mike Parker's got the call coming up. This is Oregon State Beaver football from Learfield.
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7: Welcome back. Thanks for the update. Time to hear from the coach of Houston, Willie Fritz. Let's get right to it. Let's hear what he has to say about this situation today.
8: You know, most of these guys work probably 350 days a year for these 12 guaranteed opportunities, and one of them is going to be this Saturday. So, you know, they're very, very excited about it. I know I'm excited about it. I think that... You know, the team, you know, that's going to be for real on Saturday. We've done all this simulation, and this is going to be for real Saturday.
7: Yep, indeed. They will be for real on Saturday. And, hey, Jamarcus Shepherd's going to have surprises for the Cougs, and Fritz will have surprises for the Beavs. Now, here's a little more from the head coach of Houston, his 34th year as a head coach in college football.
8: I always do 10 days out. 10 practices out when we prepare for our first opponent, just so we cross all our T's, dot all our I's, and I think they've done a very good job. There's it's a different. The first game's always different. We're going to do some stuff that they're not ready for, and then we're playing a team with a brand new head coach, a offensive coordinator, defensive coordinator, special teams coordinator. You know, we know what they've done at other places that they've been at. So we got a guess, but I'm sure there's going to be some things that we're not totally prepared for. So there's always a little bit of the unknown week one.
7: No doubt about that. As you get-

0: ready now. We're going to hear from another coach just a moment here real quick. Fritz, how excited is he to play the Beavers today?
1: I can't tell. Right, Ron, the guy's had it. He's been around. This is his 28th year as a head coach.
0: Right.
1: And he's had a lot of success, at Tulane. And he's got guys from Tulane that have come with him. He's done a good job. They were 4-8 the first year. They turned it around to 10-3.
0: Pretty impressive. We'll see if they can do it again. As I look around the student section, well, it's not a lot of kids yet. In fact, right now, but there's a long way to go, 26 minutes till kickoff, as we see what this game's going to be like right now, hot, humid, and sunny. And up next, we get to hear Mike Parker's first one-on-one with the new head coach, Jamarcus Shepherd. We're getting closer to that first kickoff, and it's coming up right here on your home of the Oregon State Beavers, the Beaver Sports Network from Learfield.
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0: as I said, before we actually kick this whole thing off. But as you go into your first game as a head coach, you've had so much on your plate and so many things to do, but kind of where's your heart and soul for this opener in this new era at Oregon State?
1: My heart and soul are, I think, calm, cool, collected, and I feel like we're prepared. We're ready. Our guys understand the game of football a lot better than what they knew it before. Our coaches have helped dial them in to understanding what their roles are, and they know what their roles will be in this game. And what the expectation is that they star in their particular role. So right now I'm in a mode where I'm just excited to see what they do. They deserve it.
0: Coach, you were announced on November 28th, introduced to all of us on December 2nd. From that time until what you just said and getting ready for this opener, you've emphasized, and even on Monday this week, communication, the importance of it in all phases. Did you begin that process right away when you got the job, just in terms of communicating with the players and your staff to get to the opening of this season today?
1: Well, not just the players and our staff, but our administration doing a good job of just over communicating with them and then everyone involved in our game day experience, communicating with them and making myself available to our community and communicating the vision, the expectations, the excitement that I have being here in Corvallis. I'm just so happy that I actually get to be a part of this community. It's such a great one. Every coach should have a chance to be here at Oregon State at some point and be around all the great people that I get a chance to be around. We had an opportunity to honor Coach Mike Riley, and we do an award that we call our Damn Rare Award. And so it's just for individuals who are involved in this program, who have affiliation with this program, who do what they do at a rare level. And, you know, you talk about the winningest coach in the history of this program. You talk about a guy who had 13 wins over ranked teams, USC, number one in the country, number three in the country, beat them. You know what? But all those things pale in comparison to the man that he is. And, you know, bringing him around, allowing him to be a part of what we do, excites me. And it once again just lets me know the great community that we have here. So I just appreciate you guys and thank you all.
0: Coach Shepherd, in talking about the man that Mike Riley is and the way he, just the person, the way he carried himself, you've already set a tone about that being as important, the most important thing about what you're doing in the program. We live in an age that's defined as transactional and players in and out, portaling in from one place to the other. And, you know, how much is so-and-so going to get paid? All of those types of things that weren't always part of the college athletic experience and world. Yeah, I can tell by listening to you and all your coaches that you still value kind of the old-fashioned truths about what it means to be a college football player. Can you kind of share from where you come from on that?
1: Well, you know, Chris Peterson, I had the privilege of talking with him a couple times, and, you know, he really talked heavily about how, you know, more than ever, you know, this experience for young people should be more transformational than it is transactional. And so there's this want, desire for various entities that aren't really in the trenches with these young people every day to say, hey, look, if we could monetize this thing and put it in our favor because we have the money, then let's go ahead and do that. And now these young people, you know, unfortunately, had I been a kid growing up in this age, with the way I grew up, I couldn't even say paycheck to paycheck. I mean, you know, light bill sometimes coming up short, heating bill coming up short. I probably would have went ahead and tried to find a way to make that not a problem for my family. And so I don't blame the kids, really. I blame the adults. It's the adults. I've said it to our coaches many times. A lot of grown men get in the rooms. And that's a football thing. You know, we got a lot of, you know, grown men who coach and they get in rooms and then their ego gets in the way and they make decisions that aren't in the best interest of these players. Let's not do that as coaches. But I think that's happened really when you start talking about the various rules, changes and things of that nature that are

0: heard my own, my personal story. And, you know, that's what binds people. That's what, has individuals gravitate towards one another, is the story that is each one of them. And so we've done that within our team, and made it about being a family and not worry about what I can get, what more I can get. Can I get some more? Instead, it's about how do I help this person, the man next to me, you know, take care of his family one day, help his mom, help his sister, help his brother, his uncle, aunt, grandmother, whoever it is. We've tried to foster that within our program.
1: Coach, as you sit, and we're just on, for purposes of radio, a few minutes away from the kickoff to the season, and your, as it's described, the Jamarcus Shepherd era begins. I know for you, that's in a sense, the fruition of many to be at the place where you are, coaching at this great university, your first game with Oregon State. Are there any people the list is so long, I know we can't exhaust it, but as you take the field here in Houston for your first time as a head coach at this program, some people that you really say, I wouldn't be here without, you know, it's a long list, but are there a few that come to mind today?
0: There's no doubt. I wouldn't be here without Jesus. I mean, that's first and foremost. There's no way, if you truly know my story and how I grew up and all the trials and tribulations that I was placed under, there's no way that I should be here right now in this moment getting ready to coach in this game as a head football coach. It is nothing but God, and that's how I see it. I also got to thank my wife, Hallie. She has, I'll say this the best way I can, allowed me to do this, you know, and given me all the opportunity to really fulfill my why as a coach, and that's just to help young people, no matter what they're going through in life, no matter what brokenness they exist within them, they can still achieve success. You know, there's other men like Fred Gibson. Most people won't know that name. You know, Carl Johnson, you know, Andre Patterson, my brother Terrence Shepherd, man, he's believed in me from day one. My sister Kizzy, they believed in me from day one, and they've never wavered in how they fostered their belief in me. There is so many, and I've probably forgotten somebody that is probably up there right at the top of the list. But man, I thank you all, because I'm just trying to make you all proud. Fort Wayne, Indiana. Yeah, I'm just trying to make Fort Wayne, Indiana proud, you know. I'm not going to mess it up for you guys. I'm going to do this the right way.
1: Beautifully said, Coach. Final thing before the kickoff. We're all going to find out a lot of things, because you have been practicing diligently since way back, the first day. We're going to see the fruits of a lot of the hard work, the strength and conditioning work under Coach Heaton and his staff, the transformation of guys in attitude and physically. We'll see an offense rolled out. We'll see what Coach Mack and his staff have done defensively. We're all excited about it. From a nuts and bolts football standpoint, in closing, this matchup with Houston and so on, what are you kind of expecting on both sides of the ball, the way you hope to function here today?
0: We just got to grow up fast. We got to grow up in the first quarter of this game. You know, there's three huge parts of the football game: starting fast, the middle eight, and then, you know, finishing strong, that we've preached for a long time within our program. And so we got to grow up in these first quarter, because, you know, you got a lot of players on that football field who have not taken a ton of snaps yet in college football. And so they're no longer freshmen. Some of them are going to be freshmen who are going to be out there, and they're going to have major roles within our team. Some of them are going to be guys who just unfortunately had somebody ahead of them before, and now this is their time. Well, guess what, men? This is the time. The time is now, okay? All right, I showed them a clock in the meeting. The clock doesn't have a one, a two, or three, or four on the clock. It says now, now, now, now. The time is now, okay? You wanted your opportunity, you got it. Now let's go out there and let's seize the moment.
1: Coach, I'm looking forward to it. A lot of moments to come just around the corner, the opening kickoff. It's great to have you leading this program and these young men. We're excited, Coach. I appreciate the time and look forward to conversations with you throughout the year. Thanks, Coach Shepherd, and good luck today. And God bless you and everybody else in this season opener. We're looking forward to it.
0: Thank you, Beaver Nation. Appreciate your support. Mike, I appreciate you. And let's go win one. Okay.

0: Thanks a lot. I like the sound of that. Let's go win one. The kickoff around the corner from hot, muggy Houston, TDECU Stadium. The Beavers in Houston coming up. The kickoff next on the Beaver Sports Network from Learfield.
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0: It is the beautiful sound of our national anthem from the Houston Cougars marching band in full regalia on this hot day in Southeast Texas. We're going to go soon to get an update on just how hot it is. I'm told that it feels like 97. And as we pop the windows open here at TDECU Stadium in Houston, I think that's about right. It's a warm one. And it was very loud. You heard the band with their beautiful rendition of the Star Spangled Banner and the roar of the crowd when the anthem came to an end. But let's just say that was enhanced a little bit by just, it's not that big of a crowd, Big Jim Wilson. We're going to get to a station identification opportunity in a moment, take a look at and even a guess a little bit at the Starlink starting lineups and those things and get to Ron on the field. But I look around, and I'm disappointed to see a pretty thin gathering here, a little less than 10 minutes away from the kickoff to the 26th season. But we've been told by Ted Pardee, by Matt Thomas, Kevin Eschenfelder, some of the voices of Houston Cougar Sports, Ryan Monso of GoCougs.com, in this great city of Houston, the fourth largest market in the country, 7.8 million people, it's a major league town. Right now I'm told the Astros are king because they're hot and they're winning. But unfortunately, Cougar Sports in this market falls pretty well down the ladder in terms of what fans come out to and what they're interested in. And I'm disappointed in that. And so far, the crowd looks pretty thin here today.
1: Well, it is 11 a.m. local after all, Ron, or Mike. Yeah. And so maybe it'll be a slow arriving crowd. And I actually expect the crowd to increase as the morning unfolds.
0: That's true.
1: In all, I think you're going to end up with a smallish crowd.
0: 30,000 and a 40,000 seat stadium. And they'd be delighted, they said, with 30.
1: I don't think it's going to be 30.
0: I know. I'm with you. It is TDECU Stadium, the home of Houston Cougar football, coming off a 10-3 season. One of the best years in modern-day Houston football. They've had some great teams in the past, a Heisman Trophy winner, the legendary Bill Yeoman. We'll be talking about all of those things as we go today. Before we do anything else, we want to pause and let all of our network stations identify themselves on this early Saturday back in the Pacific Coast time zone. Let's pause 10.

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0: Mike Parker with Jim Wilson and Ron Callen. Mike Shacker in the booth. Tabor Mays back in our Jefferson City studios. Ron has made, and I would say, Ron, it's not that far of a journey, certainly unlike the old days of another famous Big 12 school, Arizona State. When you go from Arizona State's press box to the field, we're talking about a half day's journey. Didn't take you that long to get down there today, but you're down there, Ronnie. What are we looking at?
3: You know, I'll tell you what, when I walked outside the press box, it was total humidity. It's like walking into a sauna, seriously. And now with the clouds taking over a little bit, it's pretty, it's okay. In fact, I think it's time for our pregame weather report brought to you by United Rentals.
0: And, yeah, I would say so. I mentioned 85 degrees, feels like 97.
3: Feels like 97. So there you have it.
0: Hey, Ronnie, your communication back up here is a little on the rough side at the moment. We'll see if we can repair that as we go, but we look forward to updates as we go today when we get information about players, and we hope we're not doing this very often, but all of our injury updates and reports this season will be brought to us by Samaritan Health Services, proudly serving the healthcare needs of Beaver Nation on the field and campus and beyond. To learn more about Samaritan, visit samhealth.org/gameday. Mike Parker with Jim Wilson in the booth, Ron on the field. Jim, we're going to take a crack in a moment at the starting lineups, which is a bit of an unknown. I've never seen a flip card in the parlance of radio. They give us flip cards with the rosters and the numerical roster, alphabetical roster, where the players hail from, and depth charts and blank spots for both Houston and Oregon State.
4: Houston did not report. Oregon State did not. Just to close the loop on the health report, Eddie Freehoff has been sort of banged up the entire fall camp, and he is not going to be playing for Oregon State today. On the other side, tight end Luke McGarry. I don't think he is going to play, but other than that, both teams come in pretty healthy.
0: Jim, we're going to see things unfold here shortly, and all I can say about the Starlink starting lineups, let's at least get some personnel that we kind of know are going to fit that. Maybe starting up front on the offensive line. The Beavers starting lineups are brought to you by Starlink. Starlink, fast, affordable internet available anywhere. And with the news and the temporary restraining order granted for Van Wells and Jaheim Patterson, we're going to see Jaheim be among the 22 players that defensive coordinator Mike McIntyre plans on rotating through in and out today, probably not starting, but Van Wells will be part of the starting lineups presented by Starlink.
4: Yeah, Van Wells will be in the middle at center. He'll be flanked on the right by Nathan Elu and on the right by Tyler Volton at guard. The two tackles, right tackle Tico Schultz and left tackle Josiah Timoteo. At the tight end position, DeCorian Temple will start. I believe they'll start with the Beavers. Will go with two in the beginning and probably would be Gabe Milbourne. And now on the outside, it's a bit of a guess, but I expect to see Aaron Bubba Hampton as one of the guys and Aaron Butler as a slot. After that, Mike, it's going to be a little bit of a guess as to who that third receiver may be. In the backfield, I expect A.J. Newberry to take the first snap. And number two, Braden Atkinson will get his first start as an Oregon State Beaver. The true sophomore from Mercer.
0: He's on the field right now, is Braden Atkinson.
5: What's your call?
0: And here comes the call.
5: Tails is the call. It is heads. You want to toss. Houston is running toss, like you return. You want the football. Which way you want to kick? Okay, flip your backs around. Right over there, right over here. Yep. Oregon State will receive in the north end zone. Okay, guys, fly around, have fun.
0: Well, I'm glad the white hat identified the north end zone. That's where the Beavers will receive the football from. And Braden Atkinson didn't have an opportunity to make a decision. The white hat just said, you'll take the football. And the Beavers will. DeCorian Temple, Tyler Volton, and A.J. Windsor out on the field for the coin toss. The Cougars win the toss, elected to defer, and the Beavers will get the football first. So we will take a look at some

0: those names, Jimmy. In the running back room, in modern day parlance, the various rooms, it's a good room. I like the room, and I think, you know, AJ Newberry's probably going to start, but we'll find that out in a moment. He won't be the only guy that'll tote the ball or even receive it out of the backfield.
1: I expect no less than three and possibly four different Beavers to carry the football today. And when I say carry the football, maybe Cordy Glass catches a pass, but we'll get a touch because that room is deep, and that doesn't include Jake Reichel, who may or may not be. We have seen so little in games, in short yardage situations. It may be either as a lead blocker or as a ball carrier.
0: The parting words from head coach Jamarcus Shepherd in my first conversation with him, we heard the conversation on air, very deep and philosophical and thankful and appreciative of the moment and the opportunity to put his stamp with his staff on the young men. And I like what I've seen and heard and felt, the energy and enthusiasm. Those words have been the watchwords, but they've been palpable around our community and around the program. But as I was leaving Jamarcus's office yesterday, he offered the, we are going to throw so much at Houston, they don't know what's going to, in terms of formations and personnel. I kind of like the sound of that.
1: Yeah, we, in the first hour of the show, Ron was asking me about scheme, and I so badly wanted to use that, but I didn't think.
0: Here we are now.
1: We are in a little more timely fashion. Right. But, we have not seen much. We talked scheme a little. I think Oregon State will look to run the football, but they will pass, and they will pass in a lot of different ways. They'll use the flats, drag routes, tight ends. They'll take shots, the tight ends in the seams. It's going to be fun to watch.
0: And the 2026 season is about to get underway. Zach Yoakum has teed the ball up. We'll be kicking as we view it from our right to our left. And the Beavers have deep, and this has also been a bit of a mystery, but it appears as though Cordae Glass is back to receive, along with, it appears to be Cornell Hatcher Jr., and it's Glass who will take the kickoff at the 5, hit a seam at about the 20, and gets to the 22-yard line, and the 2026 football season in Jamarcus Shepherd era is underway. Cordae Glass, a modest return, but here we go. They've hit somebody else, and now the game is on, Jimmy, with Van Wells over the ball at center.
1: I do see that Eric Olson is going to be one of the tight ends in this initial formation.
0: Eric Olson, in fact, is flexed as the tight end wide left. The ball on the right hash with the Beavers about to get the first snap of the Atkinson, Shepherd, Newberry era. Bubba Hampton in motion, and the Beavers are going to run a flea flicker on the first play of the year, and it's a pass into the left flat, complete out across the 25 to the 27-yard line to Aaron Bubba Hampton, henceforth to be known as Bubba. A lot of moving parts and a positive play in the first play of the Mitch Dolan-Shepherd era. A gain from the 22-yard line out for 6. On a play like that, sometimes you're going for a bigger play, Jimmy, but 6 yards is 6 yards, and it's 2nd and 4.
1: Interesting that Olson was flexed left, which you had to wonder, and then he ended up being a lead blocker on the play.
0: Out of shotgun, Atkinson throws into the left flat. A twisting, turning catch made by A.J. Newberry out of the backfield, and he picks up the first down to the 32-yard line. That was an excellent catch by A.J. Newberry, Jimmy, out of the backfield. And I know the Mitch Dolan, the offensive coaches, love A.J. Newberry.
1: Very versatile. Not a good throw on the wrong shoulder, but a good play by Newberry to save it for a first down.
0: From the left hash mark on an RPO, the handoff goes to Newberry running inside on the right, and he gets a yard to the 33. A gain of 1. It'll be 2nd and 9, and we're underway in Houston. The Beavers and Cougars opening the 2026 season. And I would say so far so good. You get a first down in the first series, and here you go, 2nd and 9.
1: And the quarterback's 2 for 2.
0: Braden Atkinson out of shotgun awaiting Van Wells' staff. Playing is Van thanks to the TRO, modern phrase in college athletics. Newberry runs right, tries to turn it up, and Houston swarms him down at the 35-yard line. The Beavers are looking at their first 3rd down and long of the new year. It'll be 3rd down and 7 coming up.
1: Good finish by Newberry to the run. There wasn't much there. Contact was at about +1, and he ended up getting 3 yards on the carry.
0: The Beavers go trips left. Jesse Legree part of it. Atkinson is swarmed and sacked for a big loss back at the 22-yard line. So a loss of 13, and the Beavers get hit in the proverbial mouth after getting the first down. The Beavers not able to move the chains again. They'll mark the ball at the 24 on the sack. A loss of 11. And the one thing that Mitch Dolan has praised Atkinson is about is his ability to get rid of the ball, but he didn't have much time there, Jimmy.
1: Yeah, the nickelback Javian White came off the edge, unblocked. And I'll give Braden Atkinson credit. He recognized it. It was from his backside. He saw it, and he did try to make the right move. He just stumbled. He tried to reverse out of it, but he stumbled. And had he not stumbled, I thought he would have got out to the edge.
0: A police officer is roaming the field now with a fan having come out of the stands. I'm not sure exactly why, but the police officer is walking slowly, not menacingly towards, and now moves into a trot with the youngster. He looks like a student here at UH, and he's tackled hard down at the 22-yard line. A little Javion White, and the student is going to be handcuffed at the 23. I'll tell you what, they had him bracketed. And down he goes. He didn't look like he was posing a significant threat, but he's where he doesn't belong.
1: He was taunting the one officer, not knowing the other officer was behind him. And a blindside, perhaps a targeting foul even.
0: And he's kind of hobbling and limping off. I don't know what that's all about, but the game was interrupted by a young man coming out of the stands, and he gets tackled from behind, and off he goes in cuffs. So
1: moving on.
0: Therein is a lesson. Now, Tug Sanford about to snap the football to A.J. Windsor. The Beavers on a 4th and 18. Windsor awaits the pass from Tug at around the 10. A pretty good snap. Windsor gets a nice punt away. Backpedaling to receive is a familiar name in Trent Walker. Penalty flag down. Walker takes it up the seam and returns it to the 42. But I think this could be good news for the Beavers, Jimmy. There's a flag deep near the Beaver bench across the way. But our own Trent Walker, I still refer to him as that, with a nice return.
1: Yes, but it's going to come back, and so it's going to be about a 50-yard punt. We'll look at when it comes out, and plus the penalty. The Beavers are going to get about a...
2: holding receiving team, number 10, 10-yard penalty, first down.
1: It's going to be about a 65-yard net for Oregon State on the exchange. Now, I always look for these first things and omens and stuff. The first special teams play, it's not the first because the Beavers did have a kick return, but the first punt of the game is going to end up being a huge field flip for Oregon State.
0: Yeah, that's not a bad result with the football taken all the way back inside the 20-yard line. They'll set it down on the right hash mark at the 15. So, indeed, a huge net. And Tug Sanford snap, not perfect. A.J. Windsor had to go slightly down to his right to get it, but he boomed the kick away.
1: Out-punted the coverage, really, and it gave Walker a chance to get about a 15-yard return. But again, the foul puts the ball back at Houston's own 15-yard line.
0: Just getting underway. The Beavers got a first down, then punted. Houston begins its first series of 20-26 on the right hash at the 15. No score. 12-19 to go in the quarter. The handoff goes inside on an inside zone run to a familiar name in Makai Hughes. Little used at Oregon, but a prolific rusher at Tulane, formerly under Willie Fritz down in New Orleans. He picks up 3 yards to the Cougar 18. It'll be second down and 7. Connor Wigman out of shotgun, flanked by Hughes from the right hash. Good protection, throws it into the flat, caught by Amari Thomas's leading target for close to a first down, brought down at the 24.
1: By Jairice Goodman, who started the game. That's the only new name we didn't expect. Will Haverland is also started the game at the right edge.
0: Tyler Bailey has just come into the game. He's alongside of Jacob Schuster inside. Will Haverland and Takari Hickel on the edges. TJ Crandall, Trey Glasper at the corners. Drake Vickers appears to be with Sai Vindrawali, one of the safeties. Handoff on third and short, and Makai Hughes gets the first down. That was a good play in that it was third and one, and they're able to line up, are the Houston Cougars, under this revamped offensive line. They didn't bring in a lot of transfers, Jim, here at Houston. Only 12. But they spent a lot of money up front on the O-line.
1: Yeah, the center, Anthony Boswell, his helmet came off. He had to leave the game, so there's a new center in the game. It'll be just for one play as Wigman operates empty in the backfield.
0: First and 10 for the Cougars at their own 31. No score the first series of the game for the Cougars. A pass into the left flat, and it's caught, and an immediate tackle well made by T.J. Crandall. The catch made by Patrick Overmeyer, the tight end they brought in to replace Tanner Cozio, who hurt the Beavers at Reeser last year. He goes down at the 34. A gain of nearly four. It'll be second down and a long six. Good tackle by Crandall in open field. Makai Hughes flanking Connor Wigman, prolific a year ago, accounted for 36 touchdowns on an RPO, fakes it to Hughes, rolls right, chased by Aiden Sullivan, comes back the other way and throws incomplete. The Beavers in good coverage. Takari Hickel dropping back in coverage with Cy Vinjewali the second, and the pass in and out of the hands of Cody Young. And here we go. We'll look at what Mike McIntyre does for the first time now on third and long, Jimmy. Third and seven, 10-11 to go in the quarter.
1: Couple substitutions. Logan Knapp is going to rush off the edge. Aiden Sullivan, nice job staying home and making Wigman get rid of the football.
0: Third down and nearly seven. The Beavers do get some pressure on, but the throw is complete for a first down to Amari Thomas, sitting down across the 40 out to the 46-yard line for a gain of 12. The Beavers did get a push, Jimmy, and you give Wigman credit. He stood in, delivered the ball on target to Thomas for the first down.
1: Just the patience. You can see it. It's almost an air of confidence sometimes. The guys that have been around, he hung in there, and he found his man.
0: Will Haverland back in. Nick Fisher at the other edge. And the Beavers digging in up front. Daniel Matangi, a force to be reckoned with, one of the inside players. A sweep to the left. Makai Hughes crosses midfield to the Oregon State 49-yard line. Gain of four. It'll be second down and six.
1: Good help by Dez. T.J. Crandall. Looked like there was a bit of a seam, but Crandall just came flying up from his corner position.
0: Jalen Hill joins the interior alongside of Tavita Pomee. Second down and six for Connor Wigman out of the pistol. Turns and gives to Hughes, and Hughes breaks a tackle, gets the first down into the second level and beyond. Tripped up by Sean Craig and stumbles forward for the first down to the Beaver 31-yard line. Good downhill running by Makai Hughes, a forgotten man in Eugene, but will be prominently featured here in Houston, reconnected with Slade Nagel as offensive coordinator and head coach Willie Fritz. No score, 8.5 to go in the first quarter. Houston has marched from its 15-yard line to the Beaver 31. Wigman out of shotgun. Two-step drop and throws to the right sideline, incomplete. The pass intended for Amari Thomas. Good coverage by Trey Glasper. It'll be second down and 10.
1: Maybe some unnecessary contact from Glasper on a ball that was, I think you could make a claim that it's an uncatchable ball, but you still don't hit the guy.
0: He pushed him well out of the, yeah.
1: And well before the ball arrived.
0: I was a little nervous.
1: But the ball was well over the receiver's head.
0: Second down and 10 from the Beaver 31, 8:24 to go in the first quarter. Whistles blow, and the crew will get together here. A new running back for the Cougars, Rayshon Sanford the second.
2: 25 seconds. Start on my way.
0: An issue with the play clock. It's been reset. We're just getting underway. TDECU Stadium in Houston, not far from the old Astrodome where the Cougars played from 65 to 97. The Astrodome still stands right next to Reliant Stadium. Second down and 10 at the Beaver 31. No score. Wigman out of shotgun. The Beavers bring pressure, but the pass goes on the drag route to Amari Thomas, who breaks free from Vickers down the right sideline to the 10, to the 5, down near the 1, and the official across the way says touchdown, Houston. Really well done by the Cougars. A prolific offense, no question about that, and they march the field in their first possession of 26 and jump the Beavers 6-0 with 8:13 to go in the first quarter. Drake Vickers had a chance to get Thomas down and missed him, and behold, a touchdown for Houston.
1: Yeah, missed tackles in the secondary. They always talk about that. Those can end up in touchdowns, and that was the case here. It was just about a 7 or 8 yard pass that turned into a longer touchdown.
0: Jonathan Demas will attempt the point after for Houston. 8:13 to go in the first quarter. The Cougars up 6-0. Low snap and mistimed on the kick, which misses. So we've seen a little of those types of things before in the operation. But a low snap bobbled by Jake Sock, a backup quarterback who never really got it down to keep the timing of the play going. And the kick, low trajectory, falls below the crossbar. So That's the Beavers on special teams so far, so good.
1: No, the kicker should just kick. Just assume he's going to get it down and just go through there and kick that ball, because he would have had something there to kick. As it was, you stopped your momentum, and by the time he restarted his leg, he didn't kick it far enough. So Oregon State, not a great opening drive, but sort of a killjoy for Houston as they score the touchdown but then miss the extra point.
0: 10 plays, 86 yards, an impressive drive. And with 8:13 to go in the first quarter, it's Houston 6, the Beavers nothing. Houston's kickoff coming up on the Beavers Sports Network from Learfield.
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0: Back in Houston, a mixed bag here early. But all in all, I kind of like some of the things I'm seeing just in terms of how the Beavers operated on special teams to open the year and the punt game. And they're able to, after a long 86-yard, 10-play drive, fall behind 6-0. But then the PAT try for the Cougars goes awry. The Beavers are awaiting the second kickoff of the 2026 season, down 6-0, 8:13 to go in the first quarter. We're going to go below to Ron Callen, who has a report on our white hat, Gary Reed. Ronnie?
6: Hey, guys, the white hat, Gary Reed. I had a chat with him before the coin flip. I said to him, hey, how do you feel about this hot weather today in Houston? He says, oh, it's nothing. I hail from Las Vegas, Nevada. So that's the story of the white hat here today. Back up to you.
0: Thanks, Ron, and we will continue to communicate with Ron as best as possible. Thanks for those reports. The kick is away again for the second time today from Zach Yoakum, and for the second time it's Corday Glass trying to turn the corner on a right return and is thrown down near the 20-yard line. So, Jimmy, so far the Beavers have, you know, by eschewing the fair catch and taking the ball at the 25, have come up short of that twice. But I kind of like the instincts I saw from Glass on that return, although he's brought down at the 20.
1: The shorts are somewhat short. He's catching those balls around the 5, but they're high. They are not, I would say, great return kicks. But I, if you get it to the 20, I can live with the at least chance that maybe something big could happen.
0: A.J. Newberry, who will be the Beavers' featured back, flanking Braden Atkinson, the starting quarterback and transfer from Mercer. Atkinson rolls his cross, his body to the left, and throws to a wide-open Jesse Legree, left sideline. Turns it back in at the Houston 30. Still on his feet at the 20. Cuts back at the 15. Thrown down inside the Cougar 10. Welcome to Beaver Nation, Jesse Legree on a go route down the left sideline with Braden Atkinson throwing across his body, and the Beavers with a gigantic play, first and goal at the Cougar 9.
1: Couple of stumbles along the way, but also a broken tackle for Legree. We'll talk about the formation on the play after the snap here.
0: From the left hash mark, the Beavers go quickly. It's Newberry running to his left. Newberry gets to around the 5-yard line and then blasted out of bounds by Jordan Allen. Jimmy, what about what keyed and from what you could tell the formation the Beavers ran and hit the big play with Jesse LeGree?
1: All four receivers on the left. So you had Trips to the left and the tight end on the left. And I just think that confused the Houston secondary. Too many guys. One guy left wide open.
0: Jesse LeGree for 71 yards. Second and goal now for the Beavers. From just outside the 5-yard line, moving left to right, high snap, handoff to Cordae Glass. Glass tries to turn it up and in following the right side of that old line and is brought down after a short gain at around the 4. So here we go.
1: Huge play right
0: Third
1: here.
0: And goal from the Cougar 4. The Beavers down 6-0 after the 71-yard hit to get them a touchdown's door.
1: This is big, Mike, because basically Houston got in when they shouldn't have, and maybe Oregon State had a chance to do the same on a big play.
0: Bubba Hampton, Aaron Butler right, Malachi Durant flank left. Out of shotgun on third and goal from the 4. Atkinson takes the shotgun snap, looks, doesn't have anybody open, now rolls back to his right. He will run it to the 5, and is! Touchdown, Beavers! Braden Atkinson for the tie with 6:17 to go in the first quarter at 6-6 in Houston.
1: And a chance to go ahead with the extra point. And this is what we said about Atkinson. Somewhere along the way, not the fastest guy in the world, but he will try to make some plays with his legs. And this play was supposed to go to the left corner. And that play was covered, so he came back to the right. And when he got around the corner, there was nobody home.
0: And he ran it.
1: Ran it in from about, it was the 4-yard line, but he ran about 10 yards from where he was.
0: Tug Sanford snap, handled by A.J. Windsor. The kick by Caleb Ojeda is good. And the Beavers take the lead in Houston in the opener of the Jamarcus Shepherd era. 6:17 to go in the first quarter. An electrifying and quick drive for the Beavs. Oregon State 7, Houston 6. 6:17 to go in the first. In the heart of Southeast Texas, the Beavers ahead. 7-6 on the Beaver Sports Network from Learfield.
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0: 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The Beavers take the lead here at TDECU Stadium, our scoring drive. The Beavers go in a hurry in a minute 50 seconds, four plays, 80 yards with, I would dare say, the big play, a 71-yard connection between Braden Atkinson and Jesse LeGree to set the Beavers up first and goal. The Beavers then were able to finish on Braden Atkinson on a quarterback keep, not designed. He looked, he surveyed his options, and made a great decision and ran untouched from his left to his right into the end zone. Touchdown, Beavers, the point after from Caleb Ojeda. 6:17 to go in the first quarter. The Beavers 7, Houston 6.
1: Sometimes the most overused phrase in sports is sometimes you just got to make a play. Well, this play was designed to go to the left corner to to Malachi Duran. He was going to go with a post corner to the left corner, well guarded, no chance. And Braden Atkinson made a play. He rolled out to the right. Once he got the edge, he got around the corner. Then he saw that he was going to be able to run it in. So kudos to Braden Atkinson for making a play. And also welcome to Oregon State football, Jeff.

0: see Legree.
1: Yeah, I think that's his first catch. I don't remember him catching a ball in the first series. 71 yards.
2: 5'10", 172-pound freshman Jesse Legree out of Baltimore. And why did he come to the Beavers? I wanted to see another part of the country. Well, we're glad he made the choice. 71 yards to get the Beavers into a first and goal situation. Jaden O with a kickoff and kicks it out of bounds. So that's the first blemish, so to speak, on the special teams record thus far.
3: Team 98, ball replaced at 35-yard line.
1: You know that ball.
2: And so the Cougs, as you heard our white hat Gary Reed say, will begin at the 35. That 71-yard play between Braden Atkinson and Jesse Legree got the Beavers into the red zone again, brought to you by McDonald's. Be sure to go to osubeavers.com/dreamyear for your chance to win $10,000 in Beaver experiences. Jimmy, we'll talk about the Beavers' formation defensively and setup as Braden Atkinson goes back to work out of the pistol. Makai Hughes behind him. His tight end Overmeyer in the backfield. Hughes runs left. And the Beavers do a pretty good job, led up front by Dylan Lane, filling in at inside linebacker to make the first contact on Hughes, who goes down at the 37. Pickup of 2, second and 8. Good run defense.
1: Yeah, that's Rashawn Sanford in the game. Now, they've got a couple of good guys. Hughes is going to be the featured. Sanford a little smaller, a little more electric.
2: It is indeed Sanford, after Hughes did the bulk of the work in the first series. Atkinson under pressure, might have got hit as he throws, fires deep, and a tremendous catch reeled in by Kobe Young. And flags out 2 to Booth. The catch will stand. It'll be pass interference against the Beavers. But a huge hit with Atkinson, and with Wigman. I give him credit. The Beavers were collapsing
3: pass
2: the pockets.
3: Defense number 4, Cruz applying, results in the play.
2: Wigman hung in and delivered a good throw under
1: heat. This is just an incredible throw under pressure to lead him out, and a perfect throw. My only thing is, if you're T.J. Crandall, if you're going to foul.
2: Right.
1: You know, don't let him make the catch. It's a 15-yard foul if you just tackle him.
2: A first and 10 to the Beaver 16-yard line with the Beavers leading 7-6. It's Sanford, and again, the Beavers are on it with Aiden Sullivan getting Sanford down for a loss of a yard to the 17-yard line. Maybe they gave him the line of scrimmage. Call it no gain. Second and 10, 10 and a half coming up. Beavers leading 7-6. But a huge hit in the pass game for Houston with Connor Wigman throwing for 47 yards to Kobe Young. Sun shining brightly here with partly cloudy skies. Some worse weather apparently coming a little bit later. Right now, so far, so good. An empty backfield for Wigman. He's pressured, and the Beavers get him home with a sack. Wigman loses his helmet. It's Will Haverland off the edge with a sack back to the 24.
1: Yeah, they're going to mark the ball back.
3: Third down.
1: They're going to mark the ball back where his helmet came off. You're not allowed to play after that helmet comes off. But give Haverland credit. He collapsed the pocket. Left tackle, Alvin Abasole. He just forced Abasole back into the pocket.
2: Will Haverland getting the sack, setting up a third down and 18 for the Cougars at the Beaver 24 with the Beavs leading 7-6. Down to 4.5 to go in the first quarter. Overmeyer, the tight end, shifts. One of the great recruits in the country, Keyshawn Henderson, to throw. Fires under pressure towards the back of the end zone. It was caught well out of the back of the end zone. Incomplete. It'll be fourth down and 18, from the 24-yard line. The Beavers with Will Haverland on the sack. That's a sack for science. Northwest Hazelnut Company makes contributions to support Oregon State's College of Agricultural Sciences, helping advance education, research, and innovation on the Oregon State campus. Sacks brought to you by Northwest Hazelnut. Fourth down and 18. We'll see a 42-yard attempt straight down the middle to be made for Houston by Jonathan Demas. It's a clear path. They did not operate well on their PAT try. The snap is down here. The Demas kick is on the way and good. And Houston regains the lead with 4:15 to go in the first quarter. The Cougars 9, the Beavers 7. Back with the Houston kickoff after this on the Beaver Sports Network from Learfield.
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7: A good football game thus far in Houston. Early, 4:15 to go in the first quarter. The Cougars have taken a 9-7 lead pending the Houston kickoff. 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
8: Time for a Samaritan Health injury update. Number 33, Sean Craig, in the Samaritan tent, being looked at by Oregon State personnel. It might be an upper body injury, nothing definitive on it. Sean Craig, a freshman from Las Vegas, a defensive back.
7: Thank you, Ron. 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Houston 9, the Beavers 7. The Beavers with a 71-yard pass play to set them up for their first touchdown and the lead of 7-6. But Connor Wigman showing his mettle as a veteran quarterback, standing in and taking a hit, throwing a 47-yard completion to set Jacoby Young to set up a what ended up being a Cougar field goal attempt and good. But, Jimmy, there's a little good news in that. When they're down first and 10 near your 14 and settle for a field goal, that's also a win in a sense for the defense.
9: Absolutely a win. The Beavers with a key sack. And the big play, obviously, to, you know, change the field with the pass play. But Oregon State has at least right through this part of the game. They're right there.
7: Zach Yoakum kicks it about 5 yards deep. Cordae Glass will let this one carry over his head into the end zone for a touchback. And the Beavers will begin with their best field position of the early era. Still in the morning here in Houston, very early back home from their own 25-yard line. Aaron Butler joined by Malachi Durant, and actually Aaron pivots and heads off the field, as does Malachi. So a little bit of confusion about the personnel package that the Beavers have in. It's Jesse Legree who ends up wide left. Bubba Hampton at a slot inside of him. Now Bubba comes in motion and settles in behind the tight end on the left, DeCorian Temple. Atkinson out of shotgun, gives to Cordae, runs left, and Glass, who's been raved about by Coach Shepard during camp, gets a couple of yards to the 27. It'll be second down and 8.
9: I think that's going to be a key from this point forward for Oregon State, is you got to start getting some ground, yards on the ground. And I think if you looked at the stats right now, the Beavers probably had about 0 yards because of the sack yardage lost by Atkinson.
7: Hampton, a short split left, with to the field side, the speedster Legree, who's been hit for a 71-yarder today. Handoff to Glass, runs right. Glass, with a good cut, gets something out of nothing. Takes the ball to the 30, leaving the Beavers with a third and 5. Play didn't have much going, but Corday with a good cut, Jimmy, got himself a couple of yards. Now third and five and going quickly.
9: Yeah, he sliced through for an extra couple, and those are big yards to bring up a third and five.
7: A bunch formation to the boundary side left. Eric Olson part of it with Hampton and Legree. Third and five for the Beavers, trailing 9-7 late in the first quarter. Atkinson out of the gun against pressure, throws on the stop route to Bubba Hampton. Makes the catch, turns it back upfield across the 40 to the 43-yard line, a gain of 13 and a first down for the Beavers.
9: Give credit to the Beavers for protecting Atkinson long enough as Houston brought six guys. Again, the nickelback, Javion Thomas from the outside amongst others. And the Beavers picked it up and found their receiver. Big third down conversion for the Beavers.
7: Beavers trailing 9-7, 2:38 and counting down to go in the quarter. The ball in the middle of the field with the Beavers moving left to right. Olson in motion. Turn and a give for the first time in his Oregon State career to the freshman, Trey Harrison. Harrison picks up a couple of yards to the 46. They'll give him close to three. It'll be second down and seven.
9: Harrison already the third different running back to carry the football.
7: He remains in, flanking Braden Atkinson, who works out a shotgun. Braden is 4-for-4 for 94 yards and a rushing touchdown. The play clock, no issue. It's at 15 as the Beavers ship the personnel, leaving Atkinson empty. Five wides, three to the field side left. Atkinson has time. He tucks it up and will keep it. Slides down, and he may have started the slide too soon, and he did. Short of the first down at the Cougar 49. If he runs straight ahead and then slides or just tucks and falls, it would have been a first down, Jimmy. Now or it's third and three.
9: I suggest this. The head first slide in baseball, nobody seems to get hurt. If you're going down, you're going down to avoid contact. Yeah. But if you go head first, they're going to give you every bit of that. It would have been a first down.
7: And the ground, if the ball comes out, causes the contact, so it's not a fumble. The Beavers go pistol on third and a long two. A counter handoff, diving ahead, close to the first down, but just short. One official marked it, I think, closer to a first down on the handoff to Cornell Hatcher. And it's just short, and the Beavers are going in plus territory on fourth down and less than a yard. Atkinson takes the snap, and I don't think he got it. Trying to sneak it, and he didn't go straight ahead. He tried to kind of slide it left over the left guard and is stopped, and Houston will take over on downs, I believe.
9: I think that was the intended play, that he was going to go to the left. Mike, I didn't like the slide on second down. If he goes head first, he's going to get the first down and avoid contact. And then I thought the spot was ever so slightly short of what I thought the running back got. As he dove ahead, I thought he got about another half yard. And I think it would have been in that measurement category as opposed to just a full sail fourth and one.
7: The Beavers turn it over on downs here at TDECU Stadium in Houston with a minute and 1 second to go in the first quarter, and the Cougars thus with great field position at their own 47-yard line, leading the Beavers 9-7. Mekhi Hughes is back in at running back for the Cougs. The ball in the middle of the field, Connor Wigman out of shotgun. Wigman awaiting the pass from center and turns and gives to Hughes, who stutters his way into the hole on the left side, gets into Beaver territory to the 48-yard line. A pickup of about four. It'll be second down and six as the clock runs down inside a minute to go in the first quarter. Houston up 9-7.
9: Gerald Comer in the game at the right edge. And R.J. Witten in the game as a defensive back.
7: Nick Fisher at the left edge. Jarrell Comer the second at the right edge. On second down and a long five, Wigman to throw. Steps up in the pocket, throws it into the right flat to Hughes. Mekhi has the first down inside the Beaver 40 to the 39-yard line on what could be the final play of the first quarter. We'll see what Houston wants to do here. Wind is not a factor at all. We almost wish it would be. I mean, it is a still, humid, muggy day. And the Cougs are going to let the first quarter run out. An interesting first quarter. Some good, some not so good, but nothing terribly bad at this point. It's a good first quarter to open the Jamarcus Shepherd era. After one in Houston, the Cougars 9, the Beavers 7. Back to the second quarter after this on the Beaver Sports Network from Learfield.
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5: We go to the second quarter at TDECU Stadium in Houston. The Cougars leading the Beavers 9-7. The Cougs will have the ball on the Oregon State 39, now shifting and moving left to right as we view it. To begin the second quarter, a first and 10 for Houston with coordinator Slade Nagel, veteran quarterback Connor Wigman, a retooled and paid offensive line, a good group to be sure. And the Beavers with a mixed bag of results in the first quarter, but a lot of things to like, no doubt, in that bag. We'll talk about it as we head to the second. Before we do, though, Ron Tallon has another Samaritan Health Services update.
6: Time for another Samaritan injury update on that failed fourth down, number 56. Carter Gilliam was injured on the play, taken to the Samaritan tent. He needed some help to get into there. He was limping. Back to you guys.
7: So just looking at the first quarter stats, Houston 139 total yards, Oregon State 109. Both teams passing the ball very effectively. Houston 108 yards, and Braden Atkinson and the Beavers 94 yards. Houston had 31 rushing yards to the Beavers 15. First downs, Houston had 6, Oregon State 3. Overall, Mike, I think that's pretty much the big picture. For some, both teams do have a sack. Will Haverland got one for Oregon State. Javion Thomas, the nickelback, got the sack for Houston. Very quickly, Braden Atkinson, 4-for-4 for 94 yards, and the Beavers collectively have 12 rush attempts for 15 yards.
5: 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To the second quarter we go. TDECU Stadium, the Beavers' first trip to Houston in football since 1970, when Mark Dipple and Craig Hanneman and Scott Freeburn and others came down here in a bitter loss for the late, great Pumpkin D. Andros in that 1970 team. Mark Dipple was ejected for fighting in the Astrodome during the game. He looks back on that with a certain amount of chagrin, a bit sheepishly, and talked to me about it on the Joe Beaver Show a year ago. But the Beavers back in Houston for the first time in football since then and go to the second quarter down 9-7. Connor Wigman with a first and 10 at the Beaver 39. Hughes in the pistol behind Wigman, who hands it to Wigman. Wigman hands it off. The ball comes out at the end of the play. The Beavers jumped on it and recovered.
8: Ruling on the field is a fumble.
5: And the Beavers have recovered it.
8: First down.
5: The ruling on the field is a fumble, and the Beavers have recovered it. Cy Vindrawali, the third, has recovered for the Beavers on a possible takeaway with the running back Makai Hughes, and Jimmy watching it on the replay. There hasn't been a replay review initiated. It looks like Beaver football.
7: When he hit the ground, he landed on his back. I didn't see the ball. I never did see when the ball came out, but I saw him when he landed, and he didn't have the football. Huge surprise if they don't at least look at it.
5: They haven't yet. The Beavers would like to get the snap, I'm sure, before a review is initiated. They do have the football on the takeaway at their own 32-yard line with Cy Vindrawali III fumbling, recovering the fumble by Makai Hughes.

0: On that play, Hampton slipped on the cut. Probably the third time I've seen a Beaver stumble or slip on this turf.
1: The Beavers go trips left on the artificial turf here in Houston and end up with an empty set. Newberry deployed as a receiver to the right. Atkinson with five wides and empty. Takes the shotgun snap from Van Wells. Waits and throws incomplete, intended for Eric Olson on the right sideline. There are penalty flags down, Jimmy, and you like what you see, perhaps what they may portend.
0: Well, one of them. One of them's on number nine, Ashton Porter.
1: The other roughing.
0: The other one came out earlier from the side judge, and I don't know about that.
2: There are two fouls both on the offense. Number zero, number eight was covered up. Ineligible player downfield. Personal foul, hands in the face. Offense number 71. Yes. 15-yard penalty. Second down.
1: Well, your happiness was unfounded because you were pointing that you thought Porter might have gotten a late hit.
0: Well, only because Porter was right over the quarterback. Okay. Now, Porter might have just got a hand to the face from Josiah Tomatillo. And the unfortunate thing is that there was an open receiver. That was a missed opportunity for Oregon State. As Eric Olson was open, the ball was overthrown. And I wondered about the formation. It looked like there was a cover-up, but I thought the Beaver moved late to get himself uncovered.
1: Atkinson on second and 23 with a middle screen caught by Corday Glass, and he's blasted down on a big hit in open field by Kentrell Webb, one of the top returning players in the Big 12, the safety with a tackle in open field. The Beavers trying to set up a middle screen to Corday Glass. He picks up 4 yards, but it leaves the Beavers with a third down and about 23, so essentially no gain on the play, trailing 9-7, 13-18 to go in the first half. Eric Olson moves at a slot to the right side. Xavion Noland at a slot left to the boundary. On third and long, huge pressure off the edge. Atkinson rolls right. Olson turns to try to come back and get it. Covered up well by Javion White, incomplete. It'll be fourth down and 23. And the Beavers, after the big hit, the 19-yarder into plus territory, go the other way, and now the punting unit on the field.
0: Well, that's awfully tough on the offensive tackle, Josiah Tomatillo, or in that number 10, Latravian McCutcheon. He had a head start. He was literally a step into his movement before the ball was snapped.
2: Scrimmage kick formation.
1: Trent Walker standing back at his 17-yard line awaiting the punt from A.J. Windsor. Good snap from Tug Sanford. And A.J. hangs it high. Trent Walker calls for the fair catch, backpedals, and makes it at around the 13-yard line. And Houston taking care of business defensively, forcing the Beavers to punt.
2: Timeout.
1: We'll have it first and 10 after a timeout in the field at its own 13-yard line. 12:54 to go in the first half and a muggy day in Houston. The sun's still shining, though. Houston 9, the Beavers 7. 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
1: Well, 54 to go in the first half in Houston. The Cougars leading the Beavers 9-6.

0: 7, and Houston will have a first and 10 at their own 13-yard line. You've been mentioning guys slipping around a little bit. That's kind of an old country music tune, and we'll leave it alone. But slipping around on this field here at TDECU. Back in the early days of the Astrodome, when the Astrodome is the eighth wonder of the world, opened by the judge, then the judge, he built the Astrodome, Roy Hoffines. They began to play in 1965 in the first Dome Stadium. Bill Yeoman, the legendary coach who recruited Warren McVay and essentially introduced triple option football to college football. And Bill Yeoman, the late great Houston legend. Yeoman introduced it as the head coach of the Cougars. The Cougs program also pioneers with a run and shoot at a high level with Jack Pardee, John Jenkins, Andre Ware winning the Heisman Trophy, Andre on the ESPN telecast. But back in the Astrodome in the early days, and whether the Beavers and Craig Hanneman and Scott Freeburn and Mark Dipple and company, who are all listening today with Scott Spiegelberg. Guys, I don't know if we have confirmation, but I've read that they used to issue with visiting teams coming in soccer shoes for the visitors to wear in the Astrodome because of all the slipping around in the old Astrodome. I'm waiting for confirmation from the aforementioned Beavers on that front. But we've seen a little slippage today in an interesting football game and an important stand for the Beavers now defensively, hoping to flip the field position. Trailing 9-7, the Beavers dig in. Wigman out of shotgun, throws it in and out of the hands, incomplete on the far of the left sideline. The pass intended for Kobe Young. It'll be second down and 10. And, Jim, to that end, to try to flip field position, that's a good start.
1: Certainly is. The first time we've called Jabari Odeminem's name, number 3, the linebacker.
0: Second down and 10 from the Cougar 13. Wigman is in the pistol now. Amari Thomas shifts, and the running back to his right, DJ Butler, gets the handoff. Butler runs it up the middle, gets across the 20 to the 22, close to the first down, brought down by Drake Vickers. It'll leave the Cougs after a gain of 9 with a 3rd and 1.
1: Oh, they're going to move him back just a little bit, Mike.
0: Closer to 2 then, a long one. Good spot for the Beavs. It's 3rd and a long 1, Jimmy, for the first down.
1: I think it's Jaheim Patterson sighting into the football game. He's going to be a right safety.
0: Back there was Cy Vinjuwali the third. Jairice Goodman walks up to the line of scrimmage, as done Vinjuwali, with Wigman under center. That's a rarity. On 3rd down and a long 1, Wigman runs left, dives ahead, and has the first down. He was looking for a lane, similar to what I think Braden Atkinson was trying to do on his sneak, but here, well blocked for the yards necessary, gain of 2 to the 24. First down, Houston.
1: And the difference is you got a guy like Wigman who's a runner. He had 700 yards rushing last year, 11 touchdowns. So in those short yardage and goal line situations, he's not just big and strong, he's got some savvy.
0: Nick Fisher and Tavita Pomee digging in up front with Tyrone Bailey. Play action fake. Wigman steps up, blasted as he throws down the right sideline. T.J. Crandall in good coverage on Kobe Young. And the Beavers bringing great pressure off the edge. Wow, what a hit delivered up. In fact, it was a good penetration up front for the Beavs. It'll be 2nd down and 10, but that was a nice hit, Jimmy, by Nick Fisher off the edge.
1: Sometimes I smelled a rat. Houston was a tight formation. Beavers thinking run, but they were going deep.
0: The Beavers have one sack. Fisher just missed one. Pass to Amari Thomas out on the right flat on 2nd and 10. He makes the catch. He makes Sullivan miss and takes the football up the right sideline to the Houston 33. It'll be 3rd down and 1 for the first down. 3rd and closer to 2, we'll see. So this is a big play here. 3rd down, less than 2, but the Beavs with a chance perhaps to force Houston to punt. And a fourfold substitution defensively. Takari Hickel back in. He'll be at the right edge. Jacob Schuster digging in up front alongside of Tavita Pomee. Handoff goes up the middle for the first down, and hard running on a well-blocked play at the point of attack. Makai Hughes on the inside zone moves the chains with a first down to the Cougar 39. So the Beavers have yet to flip the field. Houston leading 9-7, 10:35 to go on the first down.
1: Yeah, the big difference on that whole sequence was the second down where Oregon State was in really good position against Amari Thomas, but he just made a great individual move.

0: to get 7-8 yards.
1: Diversified attacks from both coordinators, Slade Nagel for Houston, Mitch Dolan for the Beavers. Now it's an empty set. Wegman rolls across his body to his left, throws underneath. A good tackle and an incomplete pass intended for Amari Thomas. The ball broken up on a good play by Cy Vindrawali III, and Dakari Hickel was right on it. Had it been ruled a fumble, it's an incomplete pass, second down and 10.
0: Good job by Vindrawali. It was a catch in terms of the receiver had the football, but Vindrawali's hands were in there, and he kept fighting and scrapping. And by the time Thomas hit the ground, he no longer had the football. So right below here, we can see Carter Gilliam
1: is being, he's on a cart being taken off the field right below our vantage point. 9-7 Houston, 10-12 to go on the
0: half. Oh, flinch.
1: Second down and 10, and Jimmy, you called it. You flinched.
0: Number 66.
1: False start.
0: 66.
2: False start. Offense, number 66. 5-yard penalty. Second down.
0: Well, when you're 6'4", 314 pounds, and you flinch, people will notice. It was very subtle, but he definitely moved. And this is really the first penalty. There was a penalty on special teams, but you know, you look at Oregon State. I mean, penalties basically stopped one drive, and maybe the Beavers can parlay this into a stop.
1: Back to the 34 in its own territory goes Houston on a second and 15, leading the Beavers 9-7. Ball on the right hash, and again empty with four wides to the left. The ball thrown out of the left flat to Amari Thomas, who just tucks and falls down back at the 30-yard line for a loss of four. It'll be third down and 14 coming up for the third and 20, pardon me, after the loss of four. So third and nearly 20. The Cougs go quickly out of shotgun from the left hash. The Beavers trying to get off the field. Huge play here to that end. Trailing 9-7. Third down and 20. We'll see how Coach McIntyre plays it. I don't think they're going to bring pressure unless it comes late. And they do only rush three, and the Cougs run the football and get back to the original line of scrimmage out to the 39-yard line, and the Beavers are there to swarm with Logan Knapp part of it. Also coming up from the pile, forcing the punt, Jabari Odemenum, Drake Vickers, and Jarrell Comer II. Good team defense, and Jim, a pretty conservative call by Houston to run it on third and 20, and for the first time we'll see Houston in punt formation.
0: Yeah, I'm surprised they didn't do something safe, but to the outside where a guy can make somebody miss and perhaps pick up the first down.
1: Xavion Nolan awaiting the punt, which is away with a little bit of pressure, a high wobbly kick, backpedaling to make a fair catch. Nolan does at his 11-yard line. We have a timeout in the field, and we'll take one too. The Beavers get the stop. It didn't necessarily fully flip field position, but they get a stop and force a punt. We'll see what they can do when they get the ball back at their own 11. 8:56 to go in our first half in the first game of the Jamarcus Shepherd era. We'll get a station ID when we return. It's Houston 9, the Beavers 7. 8:56 to go in the half on the Beaver Sports Network from Learfield.
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1: The Beavers will have the football at their own 12, down 9-7, with 8:56 to go in the second quarter. Kevin Griffin, first-year director of athletics, will be Ron Callen's guest at halftime. Brayden Atkinson goes to work out of shotgun with Van Wells over the ball at center, Tyler Bolton at right guard, Nathan Ellu at left guard, Josiah Timoteo at left tackle, Tico Schultz at right tackle. The Beavers begin with a bunch formation to the left. Now three bodies shift to the right with Durant at the hip of tight end Eric Olson. Handoff goes to A.J. Newberry running right, and Houston has done a pretty good job of stringing all of the Beavers' run attempts out. They haven't had a whole lot going in the run game, either inside or outside. A gain of one, perhaps, to the 13. Second down and nine.
0: Malachi Durant and Sinai Thomas in the game as the two wides, with two tight ends, DeCorian Temple and Eric Olson.
1: And a bunch formation to the right side. And the pass deflected at the line of scrimmage, and a good play made up front.
2: Moon on the field's incomplete pass
1: by Travis Buhaki, and it leaves the Beavers in a tough situation at their own 13, trailing 9-7 and looking at a third and nine.
0: McCutcheon back in the game. He's the one that got the big pressure earlier. And he said he can jump the snap count. You got to be careful on your snap count, your timing.
1: The Beavers go empty. DeCorian Temple flexed right to the boundary. And now Cordae Glass shifts and joins Brayden Atkinson on third and long. Hampton goes in motion. I fear he may have been offsides. He sits down over the middle, and the pass is incomplete. Good coverage on the play by Jaden Yates, and the Beavers with a three and out from inside their 15-yard line and are now looking at a fourth and nine.
0: Yeah, the Beavers have got to figure out something. That's probably a halftime thing, but they got to figure out a way to generate something on the ground. Kind of a play I thought the Beavers actually got away with Bubba Hampton being offsides.
1: That's I thought he was.
0: He was clearly heading into the line of scrimmage, and then he had a chance to make the catch.
1: Ball thrown slightly behind him. Now Tug Sanford's snap is a good one, and a good punt from A.J. Windsor. Trent Walker backpedals and calls for the fair catch from his own goal line. Windsor booms it out, and Walker the fair catch at the 30. So all things considered, Jim, that's a great job by Windsor and the special teams group.
0: Usually when you kick a ball that far, this is a 50-yard punt at least, those you fear the return. And I think Walker, the reason he third caught it, was he kind of lost his footing. He wasn't sure he was going to. He just didn't want to have to deal with anything. He was worried about making a catch, I believe. And so the Beavers catch a break because there was room to run had he caught the ball and made a return.
1: Really good kick, though, by Windsor from his own goal line. Houston begins at the 30, leading the Beavers 9-7. A quick three and out for the Bees, holding the ball for about 40 seconds. Now on first down, the Cougars with Rayshon Sanford, the second, gang tackled at the 31. Really good job to swarm to the football. Nick Fisher off the edge with help from Aiden Sullivan. Second down and nine coming up.
0: I see Sean Craig back in the lineup. He had checked out for a moment, but he's back in there.
1: R.J. Witten is also in as part of the back end group with Drake Vickers, T.J. Crandall. Also in for the Beavs as part of the secondary look. You mentioned Craig. Now a quick hitch to the left, caught by Trent Walker. He breaks a tackle We've seen him do that a few times, and Trent is very close to the first down in his first catch in a Houston uniform. He's about a half yard shy at the Houston 39, third and less than a yard. But Trent Walker making the first defender miss. The defense.

0: Walker will get credit for the tackle, but it's still yards after the catch for Trent Walker.
1: Third down, less than a yard, and it's a wildcat set for Makai Hughes. Takes the direct snap and gets the first down, running right to Kari Hickle. Pulls him backwards, but Hughes was able to get to the Houston 44 for a pickup of 5 and a first down for the Cougars, who lead the Beavers 9-7, 6:50 to go in our first half. 4:30 next week, the Beavers hosting Texas Tech at Reser. It's a gauntlet to open the 2026 season, to be sure. Connor Wigman again works out of the pistol, hands to Sanford. Sanford hits the hole, and he may hit one deep. He's at the 30, chased from behind. No one's going to catch him, and Sanford takes it to the house. 56 yards for the touchdown, untouched, and the Cougars add to the lead. It's now Houston 15 and the Beavers 7 on a big play on the ground for the backup running back, Rayshon Sanford the second.
0: I mentioned earlier, he's more of the quicker, electric type. There was a Beaver right at the point of attack, I thought had a chance to make a play. And then once the miss at the line of scrimmage, Sean Craig's angle, I don't think he was assuming the running back would not be impeded in any way, shape, or form at the line of scrimmage. And it became a foot race that Rayshon Sanford won.
1: Without getting touched, Sanford takes it the distance, and the Cougars do add to the lead. The Beavers have led here at TDECU at 7-6, but now with 6:27 to go in the half, with the point after try good from Jonathan Demas, it's now Houston 16 and the Beavers 7, and I dare say an important possession coming up for the Beavs when we return. 16-7 Cougs, 6:27 to go in the half. Back with a Houston kick after this on the Beaver Sports Network from Learfield.
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1: .6:27 to go in the first half in Houston. The Cougars have upped the lead to 16-7, pending the Cougar kickoff. Thanks to Scott Spiegelberg and company watching the game, joining up together. Craig Hanneman, Scott Freeburn, Bob Jossis, Mark Dipple are all gathering. And on the slipping around report from Houston circa 1970, in fact, not approximately, it was 1970 down here the last time the Beavers had played football in the great city of Houston. By then, the word was out about the Astrodome and all the slipping issues. So, the Beavers' great equipment team and Steve McCoy continues to lead ours. Ron Callen has a tremendous podcast this week featuring Lightning. But Craig and others remember that the Beavers were issued the proper footwear to wear to deal with the slipping on the artificial turf. But Craig Hanneman added that because it was indoors, the field was totally flat AstroTurf on top of dirt with no padding whatsoever. Craig remembers that made it extremely hard and abrasive. We bring all of that up only because we've seen quite a few players slipping on this turf today, Jim.
0: Yeah, I certainly. Well, what Hanneman said about the Houston Astrodome, the old Civic Stadium, it wasn't AstroTurf on dirt. It was AstroTurf on cement.
1: Yes. That was indeed rough.

0: Boy, that's a bomb.
1: The kick is away, and Cordae Glass will receive the kick from Zach Yoakum, calling for the fair catch, and the Beavers with the ball at their own 25, down 16-7. Now, Jim, I don't want to put too fine a point on it this early. The Beavers are a heavy underdog on the road against a nationally ranked team. They opened the year with two ranked teams. The last time they did that away from home, or just two ranked teams to begin a year, was 2012, and they got out 2-0. Beating Wisconsin and UCLA at the Rose Bowl.
0: 10-7, I remember the Wisconsin
1: 10-7, and then 27-20. Great wins for Coach Riley in that 2012 team. But this is an important series, I would think. Even just to take some time off the clock on this hot day to give the defense a little rest. Atkinson throws to Jesse Legree on the dig over the middle. Jesse makes the catch and has a first down out to the 39-yard line, a gain of 14, and that puts Legree over the 100-yard mark in his first half as a Beaver.
2: Good pass by Atkinson. He threw that ball to where Legree was going to be.
1: The Beavers get a little push inside with Cordae Glass. Their first of the day, really, Jimmy, and Cordae takes it across the 45-yard line to the 47, gain of 6, second and 4.
2: The Beavers have to find something in the running game, and I was thinking that at the half they can at least talk about it, figure some things out. But if they can get some things worked out on the fly here, because this is a huge drive, as you indicated, if the Beavers can get another score, that's huge.
1: Legree in motion through the formation. Eric Olson joins him and settles in. The Beavers with two wing backs. And now Olson back in motion on second and short. Again, a nice hit for Cordae Glass. He's tripped up, slams that slippery turf, but has the first down at the Cougar 44. Nice runs twice in a row for Cordae Glass.
2: Yeah, two consecutive runs get you a first down. And the great thing is that second and four, second and three is such a great down for offensive coordinator Mitch Dahlin.
1: Dahlin, a Beaver for life, back in his element, loving his life, and would love to see his team execute a drive that he and Ryan Wallace and staff have put together. On first and 10, a pass out of the left flat to the tight end to Corion Temple, and Temple takes it down the left sideline to the Cougar 35-yard line, a gain of 9, second and 1.
2: You can just tell in scheme, you know, that some of the things that Mitch Dahlin is thinking. The two good runs, then a fake run, slip the tight end out. Good pass by Atkinson, too.
1: On second and short, it's Cornell Hatcher Jr., considered the shorter yardage running back, and he doesn't get a lot, but he only needed one. He gets a couple to the Cougar 32, first down Beavers.
2: With a little push, I mean, I get it. They didn't blow him out, but, Mike, it was second and one, and he got two before contact.
1: They mark it at the Cougar 32-yard line. First and 10, Beavers trailing 16-7. 4:19 to go in the first half. Cordae Glass back in motion through the formation. Sanai Thomas, and he settles in at a flanker left. Play action fake. Atkinson whirls away from pressure. Now sidesteps his way towards the left sideline, the Cougar sideline, and throws it away. Good decision. Cordae Glass in the territory. The coverage by Sione Fotu. It'll be second down and 10. While an incomplete pass, Jimmy, and that brings Braden Atkinson's day to 9 for 13 for 138 yards. He showed some savvy.
2: Great job on the spin out. That was what he tried to do the first time, but he stumbled and got sacked. But this time he just set his guy up, knew he was coming, and rolled out of it.
1: Pressure coming on second down, a middle screen to the tight end. Eric Olson makes the catch, no gain. Jimmy, the Beavers had the right call because the Cougars were sending the house up the middle. They got the middle screen to the tight end, but well defended by the single defender for Houston.
2: It's good football. It's good play by Oregon State as Atkinson fakes the screen to the right and then gets the tight end middle screen going back to the middle, but Latravian McCutcheon stayed home and made the tackle.
1: Third down and 10, Houston takes a timeout.
3: Timeout, Houston. It's their first charge timeout in the first half.
1: And it's a 30-second timeout. Anthony Armstrong, the defensive coordinator, calling for the timeout. Something in scheme and formation was one of those, we're calling the timeout. 3:35 to go in the half. The Beavers trailing 16-7 have had a good drive going, but now third and 10. It'll be interesting to see how Mitch and company approach that down and distance where they are in the field. Before we do anything else, let's send it down to Ron for another Samaritan Health Services update.
4: Hey, guys, I'll tell you what. It's like being in a sauna down here on the Beaver sideline, especially when the sun is shining. When it's cloudy, it's a little better. Now, looking at the crowd, the first deck, the lower deck, is pretty full. The second deck, maybe three-quarters full. And the top deck, pretty much empty. And so they're estimating 25,000 or so for this game, Oregon State and Houston. Back up to you guys.
1: Thank you, Ron. Third down and 10 for the Beavers at the Houston 33, trailing 16-7. It's empty with four to the right and a throwback the other way to DeCorion Temple. Again, a good call and scheme, but the Cougars do a good job with the Beavers overloading the right side, come back to DeCorion, who's tackled well short of the first down, and Josiah Timoteo, I hope, is just cramping up. Now, cramping up's no fun.
3: Prior to the ball being ready to play, injury to Mr. Timeout.
1: That looks like a cramp to me, Jimmy. I'm no doctor, but he started to run off the field and then stopped and is being helped off after DeCorion was brought down at the 29, leaving the Beavers with a 4th and 7 and a bit of a decision. You try to kick for three here with Caleb Ojeda and get points or
2: absolutely.
1: Go. We'll see.
2: No, absolutely.
1: What? Absolutely what?
2: Kick the field.
1: Okay.
2: That puts it as a one-score game.
1: And I agree.
2: He's walking better, which is the thing you needed to see. It looked like it was either a cramp, as you indicated, or a right ankle type of injury.
1: Josiah Timoteo, and as he walks off, you're right, the gait improves. I'm hoping. Yeah. Ron just gave the timely report about how hot and muggy it is. I'm hoping. Yeah. Now, those are no fun, those cramps in the calves. Those are brutal, but you certainly hope that we'll see a return of Josiah.
2: Yeah.
1: And the Beavers are going to try to get points, Jimmy. You think it's the right call?
2: Yes, I do.
1: Tug Sanford to snap it to A.J. Windsor, who will set it down at the 37. So a 47-yard attempt.
2: That's how you win games, Mike.
1: For Caleb Ojeda to try to draw the Beavers to within one score. 16-7, Cougs, 3:04 to go in the half. Good snap. The ball set down. Caleb's kick is on the way, and
2: left.
1: No good, wide left. A good decision, though, in the overall scheme of things. Plenty of leg. He just hooked it a bit.
2: Yeah, that's how you win games. You make those three-pointers when you're all the way out at the 30, 31-yard line, and the distance was never going to be the issue. He had to keep it straight. And unfortunately, that one would have helped, Mike. That one would have really helped. Now the Beavers' job is to keep Houston off the scoreboard here because they also get the ball first in the second half.
1: The Beavers had a chance to draw within a score. It's still 16-7, 2:57 to go on the half. The Cougs with the ball at their own 29. But the Beavers did run a couple of really good plays in scheme, end up coming up short. Now they bring pressure on Wigman, and he's such a depth runner. Avoids pressure, takes it up the middle, breaks tackles, and keeps running all the way out to the 49-yard line for a gain of 20. That's what Wigman can do. That's who he is, Jim. Last year he rushed for 711 touchdowns, and he picks up 20 here with the Beavers doing a good job to collapse the pocket.
2: He's tough because he can run right into you. He can run through you, but he also can make you miss, which he did a couple times on that exchange.
1: 2:24 to go in the half, 16-7 Houston, just shy of midfield. Hand off to Rayshon Sanford the second. Takari Hickel gets on Sanford at the Oregon State 46-yard line. They'll call it four. It'll be second down and six as we approach the two-minute timeout. Houston has two timeouts remaining. And it looks as though Wigman wants to run another play before the two-minute timeout.
2: No.
1: And no, he doesn't. The two-minute timeout hits. The Cougars setting up in Beaver territory when we return. Houston 16, the Beaver 7. 2 minutes to go in the first half of the first game of the Jamarcus Shepherd era on the 16-7 Cougs on the Beaver Sports Network from Learfield.
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1: Two minutes to go in the first half. Houston leading the Beavers 16-7, a second and six at the Oregon State 46 when action resumes momentarily. Director of Athletics Kevin Griffin joining Ron Callen for half. Let's go to Ron Callen on the field for an update on Carter Gilliam.
4: Time for a Samaritan injury update. Number 56, Carter Gilliam, offensive lineman's back on the field with the team. Unfortunately, he's on crutches and has a boot on his left ankle or foot. Tough day for Gilliam. Back up to you.
1: Thank you, Ron. We'll have Ron keep an eye on Josiah Timoteo as well with respect to the Beavers' next possession on offense. Will that come in the first half? It doesn't appear likely. But the biggest thing, Jim, with the Cougars in plus territory leading by nine, the Bees certainly, it feels like, can't afford to give up a six spot. A field goal kind of keeps you still kind of in the fight, but this is an important sequence for the Beaver defense. Now, to keep it right here, if you can, down nine.
2: People talk, I think, in the Trent Bray era and others, the middle eight, the last four going into the first, ending the first half, the first four coming out. And sometimes it can even be like the middle four, you know, the last two and the first two coming out. But this is important for Oregon State because Houston is going to guarantee two possessions in that time frame, this one and the first one in the second half. And if Oregon State can get a couple of stops, that'd be huge.
1: Second down and six for Houston at the Oregon State 46. The Cougars leading 16-7. Rayshon Sanford, the second, remains in. Kobe Young settles inside of Amari Thomas. Wigman to throw on the out for Walker. Trent makes the catch on the post corner. Walker making the catch and goes out of bounds with a first down. They'll mark the football at the Oregon State 30-yard line. A gain of 16 on the play, well executed.
2: You got to have a big arm. Well, first of all, you got to get that protected. It's a long route, but you got to have a big arm to get it all the way on that deep out.
1: Trent Walker doing something we saw a lot of, the ninth leading all-time receiver at Oregon State. The walk-on out of Beaverton. His parents met at Oregon State. He's now a Cougar. Pass into the left flat on the out is caught, and Overmeyer, the tight end replacing Tanner Koziol, is wrestled down and out of bounds.
2: I remember
1: by Xander Chisholm.
2: Last year, Oregon State was ahead by 14 in the fourth quarter, and that's when Houston said, well, we're going to scrap the running game and kind of go all aerial, and that's what flipped the game, is when Wigman was allowed to just kind of throw the ball around.
1: He picks up five there to the Beaver 25. Second and five for the Cougs, leading 16-7. Wigman looks left. The ball goes in and out of the hands on the slant route of Amari Thomas, leaving the Cougs with a third and five at the Beaver 25. Yeah, last year, Jimmy, and probably the best Beavers overall game in the 2-10 misery of a season, but they played Houston well, led 14-0 early and 24-10 late, but could not finish. On third down and five, Sanford remains in at running back with Connor Wigman. Amari Thomas and Trent Walker together at the right with Thomas inside of Trent.
2: And the ball's going to go that way, Mike.
1: Overmeyer, the tight end, in motion. They run Sanford, the second, who hit the big home run moments ago. He takes it up the middle, short of the first down to the Beaver 21. It'll be fourth down and one with a minute and a half to go in the half, and a decision here now for Willie Fritz, the third-year head coach, and Slag Nagel. They're going. Huge opportunity for the Beaver defense here. Fourth and one with Wigman operating out of the shotgun, flanked by Sanford, who had a 56-yard touchdown on the earlier possession. Wigman from the gun can do it himself. He's that kind of runner. He takes the shotgun snap. He throws the out, and it's caught by Overmeyer for the first down. Run out of bounds at the 18. Nice and easy. Xander Chisholm on the tackle. But the Cougs don't even flinch at a play like that, Jimmy.
2: Yeah, and when you have a guy like Wigman, yeah, and the third year in a coaching system and all those things, the confidence to get a throw and a catch. Because on fourth down, I don't like necessarily having to throw it because you need to throw on a catch.
1: Trips right, a fake to the left. Now coming back right for Overmeyer, and the ball is incomplete. T.J. Crandall in coverage on the tight end near the pylon at the front corner of the end zone. It'll be second down and 10. Nice job by T.J. He was in position, and Overmeyer, I think a good job, too, by Wigman. He made sure the ball wasn't going to be picked, but I don't think he had much conviction when he let it go.
2: Good job by Overmeyer, basically, of breaking up the interception. I thought Crandall had a good chance. It would have been a tough catch because he was so high, but those are opportunities.
1: Second down and 10 for the Cougs at the Beaver 18, leading 16-7, a minute two to go in the half. Hand off to Sanford to Kari Hickle, and Aiden Sullivan get a hold of Sanford the second, and he picks up maybe a yard or back to the line of scrimmage, a yard at best. Third down and 9, under a minute to go in the half. The Cougs have two timeouts remaining. They'll spend one of them here, or will it be the Beavs who take it?
3: Timeout. Oregon State.
1: Interesting.
3: 30 seconds.
1: The Beavs have two left after this, so they're thinking on something in the back end.
2: Yeah, here's the thing. Houston has plenty of time. Right, to do whatever they want to do.
1: With two timeouts.
2: The ball's
1: seconds.
2: On the 18, right. And they're already in field goal range. They can take some shots. They can get out of bounds. They can incomplete pass. They have all the time in the world. Oregon State is the only team that doesn't, if they're planning on doing something on the flip side. I don't mind the timeout.
1: This is your home turf. 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Steel, a proud supporter of your Oregon State Beavers. Third down, and they're calling it officially 10, so no gain. Hickle and Sullivan, Jim, a great job in the run game. You've seen some push from that experienced, well-paid offensive line. The Beavers have had their moments, though, too, containing between the tackles.
2: Outside of the 56-yard burst, I mean, Oregon State has been respectable in the run game. I mean, it's still going to be over, 90-plus.
1: Third down and 10 from the Beaver 18, Houston leading 16-7. The Beavers trying to force the Cougs into a field goal shot. It looks as though they want to bring pressure on Wigman. And some does come. Hickle loses his helmet, and Wigman breaks tackles, jumps around in an amazing play. He's tackled short of the first down near the 9-yard line. Fourth down and about 1. Hickle lost his helmet and will have to come off in pursuit of Wigman. But a great play by Connor, A, to avoid the sack and then to pick up 9 yards.
3: Oregon State, 30 seconds.
2: That's something.
1: Yeah.
2: I mean, in this drive, he's rushed for about 30 yards. And in each case, he made several Beavers miss. And it's almost like
3: reset the game clock for 38 seconds.
2: I want to keep him in the pocket. Don't run because he's so dangerous. He made two guys miss and then hurdled a guy.
1: The Beavers got him for a sack, Will Haverland, in the first quarter. But Wigman is now plus 25 in the run game with that long of 21 that Jim was alluding to earlier on this drive. It does leave the Cougs a buck short on fourth down and 1 with 38 seconds to go in the half. The Beavers expend their second timeout. 16-7 Houston with a fourth down and 1 coming up at the Oregon State 9.
2: And again, I think when you have a guy like Wigman, you can hike it to him. I mean,
1: yes.
2: he starts with the ball on every play, and whether he hands it or whether he... Last time they had the confidence to just have him throw it.
1: We'll see what he does here with Walker in motion. Fourth down and 1, and whistles blow, and a penalty flag comes out. We'll see. Here's the call.
3: False start. Offense.
2: This gets field goal time, I think, Mike.
3: Fourth down.
2: Yeah, this is the right choice by Willie Fritz. I mean, you always feel like, oh, we could get it. We could do 1-6, we can get it. But no, this is the right decision.
1: It'll be 4th and 6. And so the Cougs see the football taken back to the 14-yard line. Jonathan Demas enters the game. They had a bad operation on a PAT earlier. The Beavers can only hope that it shades the Fresno State flip with the ball to be set down at the 22 for a 32-yard attempt, left hash mark for the Cougs, trying to make it a 19-7 score with 38 seconds to go in the half. Good snap. The ball placed down. The kick on the way by Demas is good. And Houston with an impressive drive, but again, the Beavers forced the Cougs into a three spot, and that's twice now when it looked like it could be worse. So some good things again. I know you may, well, you're reaching, you're stretching. No, I've seen a lot of good football on both sides today, and to get a stop there and prevent it from the lead for Houston to grow even larger, I think that's a win of sorts. But Wigman was the difference maker in that drive. Houston 19 and the Beavers 7, 35 seconds to go in the half.
2: In 22, he was the number one rated quarterback in the country. And he, 3 years at A&M, last year, 2,500 yards, 25 TDs, but 700 yards rushing and 11 TDs. And he's shown you that's been the difference, in not necessarily in this game, but certainly in that drive.
1: The one play where he had to come out after he got sacked by Will Haviland, he had to come out losing his helmet. The backup guy came in and threw a beautiful pass. Trent Walker hauled it in, kind of wrestled it in well back of the end zone. But that guy, you talk about a big-time recruit, the number four recruit nationally, Keyshawn Henderson, and he's the highest-rated recruit in Houston history. So they've got some things going on down here in their program. The kick is away from Yoakum, and Cordae Glass takes it at the goal line. Glass trying to hit a seam, and does! Breaks it outside to the 30, to the 35, out to the 36. I thought there was even more available, but he gets to the 36-yard line, and with 27 seconds to go in the half and a timeout, that's enough operating room, Jim.
2: There's some times when I think it's just so wise, just catch the ball and get the ball at the 25. It takes no time off the clock. But in a situation when there's 35 seconds left in a half, your best chance to score is probably a long return. And the Beavers almost broke that long return, but did get that ball out to the 35.
1: 35-yard return for Cordae Glass. Now Braden Atkinson out of shotgun. Eric Olson, a shovel pass into the middle to Newberry. He's to the midfield stripe. He turns the corner on the left sideline and down the left sideline and run out of bounds. They're going to mark him right at the Houston 40. And the Beavers pick up on first down. They go from their own 35 to the Cougar 40-yard line.
2: Too bad that Newberry could not have tightroped that sideline. He got about another 15 yards. But a fantastic play call. A little shuttle screen pass to Newberry right in the middle of the field.
1: 25 yards to the Cougar 40. 19 seconds to go in the half with a timeout. The Beavers trailing 19-7 under the withering heat here in Houston. The sun shining brightly from the left hash. First and 10. Atkinson steps up to throw on a wheel route, incomplete, intended for Aaron Butler. Butler was wheeling down the right sideline coming out of his cut. It looked like there was something there, the pass overthrown. But again, in concept, Jimmy, it looks pretty good.
2: Yeah. And the problem was that Braden Atkinson it was a read, right? You're either going to go back shoulder or you're going to wheel it. But Atkinson didn't have time to think about that because Javion Brown was blitzing and was unblocked off the edge.
1: Sanai Thomas joined by Jesse Legree. Jesse with 103 yards receiving here in the first half in the slot inside of Sanai, Skyler's brother. Atkinson to throw, takes a shot down the right sideline. Legree goes up, and it's incomplete, out of bounds. Legree is nodding his way as though to say, I made the catch.
2: I want to see it.
1: And I think we might get a look at it. We haven't had a review yet, but I'm watching it right now. What do you think, Jimmy?
2: Out of bounds.
1: Okay, incomplete.
2: Left foot very close, and a great pass. This is that back shoulder, and it was a throw and a catch, but the left foot of Legree came down on the line.
1: 19-7 Houston, 9 seconds to go on the half, third down and 10 at the Cougar 40. The Beavers not in field goal range. We'll see how Mitch Dolan wants to play it out of the gun. Enough time to run a play and then another, but not enough time to do anything now. With backside pressure off the edge and a sack by Latravian McCutcheon, and the first half will come to an end on a disappointing note. A sack on third and 10 from the Cougar 40, and all the way back to near midfield. On the sack goes Braden Atkinson.
2: Yeah, well,
3: timeout, Oregon State.
2: Josiah,
3: 30 seconds, the final timeout.
2: Left tackle Josiah Timoteo is not in the game.
3: Talk operator,
2: backup tackle second. Noah Thomas getting one his second. First look, and this is not McCutcheon's first sack. I mean, he is very good off the edge and was just able to beat Thomas up the field. And that's what the Beavers couldn't have with without that, there was it's a 57 or 58 yard field goal try. I thought Oregon State might try a run, a quick run up the middle with the timeout,
1: with the idea of getting into field goal range. And instead.

0: They call a timeout with 1 second to go, so it sounds like a heave-ho sort of Hail Mary project. The Beavers are going to try to run for what it's worth. It's 4th and 18 with 1 second to go in the half. The Beavers at the Cougar 48, and three defenders across the goal line deep for Houston, with Atkinson backpedaling out of shotgun, steps up and lets fly into the crowd, going up to try to get it to DeCorian Temple, and it's incomplete, but interesting.
1: Nice.
0: Close.
1: End of the half.
0: Not bad.
1: That's what a Hail Mary is supposed to look
0: right.
1: like. You got to figure out a way to get away from the rush long enough to get your guys down in the end zone, and then you throw a jump ball, and why not to 6'6" DeCorian Temple? That was a well-executed Hail Mary.
0: And DeCorian got his hands on the ball for just a second. He was among about six or seven going for it. Now, Ron Callen will visit with Oregon State head football coach Jamarcus Shepherd heading into the locker room at halftime. Our halftime score in Houston, the Cougars 19 and the Beavers 7. The Beavers briefly held a lead of 7-6. But we're waiting now, and we'll hear from Ron in a few moments in his conversation with head coach Jamarcus Shepherd from a hot, muggy day in Houston. Jim, we've got some things to talk about as we await the conversation, Jamarcus and Ron. What are your thoughts overall about what you've seen?
1: The line of scrimmage. I think Connor Wegman is Connor Wegman. The Beavers can't do anything about that. And so you got to do it. But the line of scrimmage, Houston is winning the line of scrimmage. I think tackling in the secondary was tough. What accentuates that point is, think about this first half. Houston's tackling has been wonderful. I mean, when there's a guy in the open field, they cut the damage. Whereas the Beavers have missed on some of that. Sometimes that's first game stuff. But in the locker room, the Beavers just got to figure something in the running game.
0: We will take a break and come back and hear a little bit from Jamarcus and more coming up at halftime with Ron Callen's conversation with Oregon State Director of Athletics, Kevin Griffin. Halftime in Houston, it's getting a little darker and cloudier, and some of that forecasted rain may be coming our way. Houston 19, the Beavers 7 at the half on the Beaver Sports Network from Learfield.
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0: Ron Callen visited with...

0: Gentleman coaching in his first ever game as a head coach, bringing a palpable energy and enthusiasm and excitement and sense of anticipation to his first year with the program, and the so many ways he's engaged with his student athletes, with the university, with the community, with alumni, all of those things. And so it's a short conversation because Jamarcus wants to go to work with his coaches in the locker room here at halftime, where Houston leads the Beavers at the half 19-7. But Ron did get a few moments with Jamarcus coming off the field.
1: Coach, what do you think of that first half?
2: You know what? We generated some explosives. We didn't turn the ball over, but we got to get guys to the ground. We got to tackle it better and get guys to the ground. And if we can do that, I think we'd be in a good spot.
1: Like that 71-yarder after you got down?
2: Yeah, I mean, that's a good way to respond, going 1-0. But we got to continue to play a little bit better on defense so that we can get guys down to the ground.
1: Thanks, Coach.
0: That's Ron Callen with Jamarcus Shepherd leaving the field, and he cues us up. Jamarcus understands the business. He sets us up well. It's time for our play of the first half, presented by McDelivery. Okay, it's being reloaded on reload. Tabor will tell us we had everything fired up and ready to go because Jamarcus himself talked about explosives and big plays. He also touched on something that Jim Wilson alluded to a number of times. Two things, one in particular. The Beavers need to get something going in the run game, and they appeared to do that a little bit late in the first half. And they need to tackle better, and that was something Jamarcus hit twice in 30 seconds with Ron Callen. We're still awaiting the highlight for the play of the first half to be re-cued back in our Jefferson City studios. The Beavers trail here at the break to Houston 19-7. A conversation with Kevin Griffin coming up. And now here is that aforementioned explosive. The Beavers play of the first half presented by McDelivery. A.J. Newberry, who will be the Beavers' featured back, flanking Braden Atkinson, the starting quarterback and transfer from Mercer. Atkinson rolls his cross, his body to the left, and throws to a wide-open Jesse Legree, left sideline. Turns it back in at the Houston 30, still on his feet at the 20, cuts back at the 15, thrown down inside the Cougar 10. The Beavers were set up first and goal to go, and that 71-yarder leaving the Beavers with a first and goal, and Braden Atkinson finished with a quarterback keeper on third and goal from the 5. The Beavers with the PAT led with 6:17 to go in the first quarter, 7-6. That's our play of the first half, brought to you by McDelivery on the McDonald's app. Ron visited with Oregon State Director of Athletics Kevin Griffin upon Kevin's arrival into Houston yesterday. That conversation with Ron and Kevin coming up next. Houston 19, the Beavers 7 at the half on the Beaver Sports Network from Learfield.
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1: Welcome back. It's halftime. Ron Callen with you on the Beaver Sports Network. And Kevin Griffin is standing next to me, the new athletic director at Oregon State. Kevin, first of all, 2 months into the job, what's going through your mind? How's it been for you?
2: It's been fantastic. We've had such a warm welcome here in Corvallis and everywhere we've gone to meet folks who are part of Beaver Nation. It's been great. And our teams in the fall season are off to a great start. Our men's soccer team is off to a wonderful start, ranked in the top 25. Our women's volleyball team is playing exceptionally well. And we're excited about what's happening with our football program.
1: I'll tell you what, it's been fantastic. So many things to talk about. So many big aspects of what's happening. I want to talk about the energy at Oregon State right now.
3: Yeah.
1: I've been there with my 20th season, and I got to say, you got to feel good about at least the direction that the new coaches are bringing, you are bringing, the players, and Beaver Nation. I think they're starting to get it.
2: I hope so, and I'm glad that you're feeling that. And I think one of the things that we have to do a better job is making sure we're emanating that energy outside of Gill and on all of our athletic facilities. I appreciate you mentioning my arrival and Jamarcus's arrival and Justin joining our head basketball coach. But I actually think the story of the offseason has been the fact that our coaches who have been established, like Tanya and Mitch and Jared and all the folks who have stayed here and Scott who elected to stay, really set the foundation for the rest of us joining what they've been building, and such an incredible culture that we have here at Oregon State and with Oregon State Athletics. And I'd be remiss if I didn't mention the leadership of our president and J.T. Murphy. She's just done a phenomenal job. So I'm glad you're feeling that energy. Hopefully we can continue to build upon that and have a great 2026-2027 school year.
1: Looking forward to having J.T. Murphy next halftime when Texas Tech comes to town. I think that's going to be an epic day in Corvallis, because I don't know what's going to happen. I don't know what's going to happen in the second half of this game, but all I know is that Jamarcus, he gets it, and he knows Corvallis because he was there in that game. We talked about it on the podcast when it was pouring rain and the Huskies. I'm not going to say they got lucky, but they slipped away with a lead.
2: There you go. Well, yeah, I'm excited to see my first game in Corvallis at Research Stadium as well. And I'm glad you'll spend some time with JT. She's an incredible boss, an incredible leader for us here at Oregon State University. Not only what she's allowed us to do in athletics, but everything she's doing with the academy and research and all that we're doing from an education standpoint. So really excited about that. And we're confident that our fans are going to show up. Ticket sales for that game against Texas Tech have been strong, and we're continuing to make a push. So we're hoping to have a full Research Stadium come next week.
1: Talk big picture about the future of Gill Coliseum. It's got history, but it also needs an upgrade. Everybody knows it, and there's different ways to do it. And I know you've talked about it. What's the plan as far as moving forward? Because you want to take a good look at it and do it the right way.
2: Yeah, so there's not necessarily a plan per se, but there's a conversation that's beginning, and we're putting all the right pieces in place to take the necessary steps to complete a feasibility study, to review the plans that have already been commissioned earlier, and then just bring around the table the right folks so that we can really have a smart conversation about what could happen with the future of Gill. So we're still in the starting blocks, Ron, but it's certainly on our list of things to do.
1: You know, one of the things you're doing here in Houston, Texas this weekend is you had a donor dinner last night. And how important are these donors? Because, I mean, you can tell the passion. I've talked to the McGrath family and others over the years. I mean, they love Oregon State, and they get it.
2: We're just so incredibly blessed to have a great number one fan base, alumni base, and then our donor base. And oftentimes when we have conversations with our supporters and donors, they really want to make sure that the athletic department is successful so that we can shine a spotlight on the entire university. And we know that an overused term is that that athletics is the front porch to a university. But that's so true. And so we're very grateful for all of our financial support from our donors and supporters. And the Valley Challenge is a question we get raised a lot. And so as folks may remember, the Valley family is donating $24 million, and then that's being matched dollar for dollar based on the giving from other donors. And we're off and running. And Aaron and his team from our development team.

0: We're doing an awesome job in that area.
1: In case some members of Beaver Nation don't know, you played college football. You've got football in your blood. Let's say on a typical weekend, you look at the lineup of all the games. I mean, how much do you try to get in to watch games? I know you've got a lot of responsibilities with what you're doing now as the AD, but, I mean, how much of a football junkie are you?
0: Well, I love it. I love this time of the year, particularly when it's just college football, so we can watch college football. Then the NFL kicks off the following week, and we can get into that as well and watch some of that. But I pay a lot of attention. I pay a lot of attention to what's going on, and then I have friends in the industry, whether they're coaches or administrators, and we send a lot of texts back and forth to each other, whether it's hang in there after a tough loss or congratulations. So I pay a lot of attention to what's going on. And by the way, as folks get to know me, it's not just football. I'm at every sporting event that we have for the Beavers, and really fired up about all that we're doing.
1: You know, I've noticed that about you, that you are passionate for women's soccer. I mean, you were out there patting them on the back when they opened their season. And, you know, you just got to figure that the future's bright. And, you know, you want fans to be demonstrative. Get those flags out on the front of their houses and stuff. You talked about that when you arrived.
0: I did, and I hope that we'll see more of that. And I hope fans – look, you're going to see me in the stands. I'm going to be cheering. I'm going to be wearing my orange and black. And sometimes I might act like a fan a little too much, but I hope everybody else follows the lead too, because that's what our student-athletes deserve. That's what our coaches deserve. They want to make sure that they know that they've got fans and Beaver Nation behind them. And so I just would ask us all to show up at the games, to wear your gear, fly your flags, and show the rest of the country that we're still here.
1: Kevin Griffin, appreciate the time here at halftime on the Beaver Sports Network. And we will see you next Friday when Texas Tech, and it's time for a little revenge against them.
0: Absolutely. We look forward to it. Thank you. Appreciate it.
1: All right, the AD at Oregon State, Kevin Griffin, will take a break, come back. We'll have some halftime scores and more. Oregon State in Houston, right here on the Beaver Sports Network.
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7: 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Elsewhere in the top 25, number 6, Indiana leads North Texas 24-6. Number 13, Alabama up big on East Carolina 38-7. And number 1, Ohio State leads Ball State 21-0. Beavers 7, Cougars 19. 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
6: Welcome back to TDECU Stadium, where the Houston Cougars lead the Oregon State Beavers at 19-7. This is Jim Wilson. I'm filling in for Mike Parker. There's some happenings here in Houston, and I will start by telling you that the halftime show from the Houston band was canceled due to lightning rumors, and there was lightning rumors in the press box. And there was no official announcement. Maybe I'm just have not heard yet. But the halftime clock wound down to zero, and there's no football players on the field. So I believe we are in a lightning delay, and I'm currently waiting for Mike to return as he had to run an errand. In the meantime, I'm going to talk quickly, maybe not so quickly, about the first half stats. Again, Houston leading 19-7. First downs, Houston had 13, Oregon State had 8. Rushes, here's kind of where the rubber hits the road. Last year, Oregon State rushed for 189 yards to Houston's 182. This year, the script has been flipped as Houston has rushed for 164 yards, Oregon State just 28 yards. If that's all you knew, that's probably would tell you the story. Now, passing the football, very close in terms of the two quarterbacks. Fourth-year All-American Connor Wigman, 12 for 20, passing the football for 144 yards. First-time starter, Braden Atkinson, 12 for 19 for 166 yards. Now, Wigman did run, and very impressively, for 33 yards. You take away 8-yard sack, 25 yards, but two of the more impressive runs you'll see from a quarterback. In terms of time of possession, believe it or not, Oregon State led, or did not lead. It was 15 minutes and 19 seconds for Houston to 14-41 for Oregon State. There was for the largest part of the half, Oregon State led in that category. Third down conversions, and this is where Houston was very good. 5 of 9 on third downs, and they're 1 of 1 on fourth down. And actually, I believe they weren't. They're 1 of 1 on fourth down. They had a penalty and ended up kicking.

0: field goal. The Beavers just 2 of 8 on third down and 0 for 2 on fourth down, meaning that they were basically 2 for 10 on those conversion downs. And as we wait for Mike to get back, we'll talk quickly about the half that we spoke of gently. And
1: yeah,
0: first of all, tackling.
1: Yeah, we'll get that in a moment. We're a little past 1 o'clock local time, still early back home. Thanks for being with us on this late Saturday morning. We need to pause and let all of our network stations identify themselves before we do anything else. 19-7 Houston at the half. 30-minute delay for the thunderstorms that were prophesied. Let's pause now 10 seconds for station identification. 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
1: An empty TD ECU stadium on the field, and not a whole lot of folks in the stands either, as we've talked about in the season opener year 3 for Willie Fritz, who did wonders at Tulane and has been in the same process at Houston, 4-8 in his first year, 10-3 last year, in the top 25 to begin the year this year. A dark horse certainly to win the Big 12 champion, not a dark horse for the Big 12, but one of those teams talked about kind of on the outside of the college football playoff. That's on the Houston side of things, and the Beavers, of course, beginning the new and highly anticipated era of head coach Jamarcus Shepherd. Jimmy, as Jamarcus was going off at halftime, he mentioned two things. He said, we've hit some explosives, and clearly in the passing game, the 71-yarder was our Mick delivery play of the first half that set the Beavers up for the touchdown that had the Beavers briefly ahead with about 6 minutes to go in the first quarter. 7-6. It's now 19-7, but twice in about the 30 seconds he chatted with Ron Callan, he brought up, we got to get people to the ground, we got to tackle better, and that was something you were saying throughout the first half.
0: Yes, there's no question. The tackling, and what exasperated is how well the other team is tackling. There were so many times where Oregon State executed beautiful plays, but Houston did a good job of closing and making the tackle. And just quickly, Mike,
4: weather, including lightning, is in the area. If you choose to leave TDECU Stadium at this point, you will be permitted to come back in by showing your ticket at the gate. Please tune your radios to KPRC 950 AM for further announcements, or follow online, if you're able to do that, at UH Cougar Sports on Twitter for updates. Again, we're just in a delay, a suspension at this moment. As soon as the weather clears and we're able to play, we will do so. We'll keep you posted.
1: That is the beautiful tones.
0: Yeah,
1: very great
0: rich
1: and deep voice, the tones of the public address announcer here at TDECU Stadium. That leads the Cougar Band, which was set up behind the goalpost down to our right in the south end zone. They're packing things up and heading for cover. It's not raining at the moment, but thunderstorms and lightning in the area, so we are in a delay. And, Jim, as you were saying before we got to the update, Houston has been very good in the things that Jamarcus says the Beavers need to be better at in the second half.
0: Yeah, and I just sort of to backtrack while you were getting the information on the delay, I was saying, you know, we believe we're in a delay, and I started with the halftime stats. I just want to finish quickly only because Oregon State had some good things that individually. Jesse Legree, the true freshman, caught 3 balls for 104 yards. Good for the young man. Aaron Hampton also had 4 catches, and A.J. Newberry and DeCorian Temple had 2 apiece. You have to mention A.J. Windsor punting the football. 3 punts, 52.3 yards. 57 was the long. I mean, so he was kicking at 50 yards basically every time. And who had Cordy Glass leading the Beavers in at least rush attempts and yards at the end of the first half? 5 carries for 24 yards. And to close on that note, the Beavers' best 2 running plays of the entire half, not counting a Braden Atkinson scramble, were the last 2 running plays of the second half. And maybe that sort of gives the Beavers a little edge in as they talk about it, and then maybe they found something, and maybe that will propel them to find something on the ground. Because the difference in this football game, in my mind, is the tackling between the two teams and the run game between the two teams. And there's

0: some correlation between the two, but the run game, you can find some scheme. You can find what things that they're doing. Maybe here's how we can counter that. Maybe that's what they found at the end of the first half. But that has to get fixed. And then tackling is tackling. It's just part of the game. If you can get all that squared away, then it's just a question of, can Braden Atkinson do everything Connor Wigman can do? He has in through the air. He's actually done a better job, not a better, but statistically, right, 12 for 19 for more yards than Wigman. But it's just been Wigman on the ground, and then, of course, just everything that's happening on the ground and the tackling.
1: We're at halftime in a weather delay in Houston, and that is part of the reason that I get a little bit nervous at this point, because due to many people traveling on this journey to open the 2026 season.
0: The 6-11?
1: I wasn't able to travel with the team on the charter coming in and out, as it looks like it's beginning to rain just a tad. Ron Callen is on the field kind of walking through it and starting to get a little bit wet. So I think that the weather that they've been warning us about, bad weather. Oh, bad weather. It's nice. Now it's coming. And I feel like some rain and heavy rain is going to hit. Boy, when it hit yesterday here around 6:30 last night, it hit big, and we may be heading to that. So hence, we're in a delay. Ron Callen is called in to the Jefferson City studios, and so we can have a conversation a la a bit of an impromptu Beaver talk on the Beaver Sports Network. So, Ronnie, you're walking around down there. How's it feeling? What's going on?
2: Well, you know, all first half it was hot and humid, and about 2 minutes before the supposed start of the third quarter, we started getting these big raindrops. That is continuing. The wind's picked up a little bit. But the big announcement was from the PA guy when he said severe weather is in the area. So we're going to have at least a 30-minute delay. And if there's more lightning, maybe another 30 minutes. So it's kind of like we're back in Lubbock from last year, because that was a 2-hour and 22-minute delay. Hopefully this one will not be that long. But everybody's pretty nonchalant in the stands. I mean, there's slowly a lot of them are making their way up, and a pretty good contingent of Beaver fans seem to be pretty much staying put up there on the other side of the stadium from you.
1: Where exactly are they? I'm not seeing it. Oh, there we go. I can see the orange now. It's taken me a while to locate them today, but there they are. No, most of the fans that have come out today here in Houston have stayed in their seats. A few fans have headed for cover. I wish a few more fans would come in after this delay and watch the second half. Jim, I thought as a football game, you know, we talked as we went to break. We said some things on the air. We took the headsets off. Down 19-7 at the half are the Beavers to Houston, a nationally ranked team in their own ballpark. But, Ron, I wanted to get your thoughts as well as Jim's about just the overall operation, what you're observing on the sidelines. I thought administrative penalties were low, if non-existent. I thought, for the most part, special teams, for the most part, operated well. What kind of sideline demeanor, cohesiveness, and so on, Ronnie, did you observe?
2: Well, you know, I mean, a ton of energy, especially the coaches. The players were buying in. A couple of unfortunate injuries to Gilliam and number 71.
1: I was going to ask you about him. He had a leg injury. So it was
2: kind of a leg injury, too.
1: It was more than just a cramp. I was hoping that it might have been just a cramp in the heat and humidity, just, you know, that could be easily stretched back out, but it could be more.
2: We'll I did see. Not get to see him after, but of course, okay. Gilliam with the boot. Now a bunch of people are starting to leave this one end zone here. I'm going to just get close to the tunnel here.
1: I
2: tell you what, after they scored first, you wondered how they would react, and they got the 71-yarder.
1: Yeah.
2: I mean, I think that Jamarcus overall is pretty happy with the effort from the players, but hey, you look at rushing yards 28-164. Mm-hmm. The running game needs to get going.
1: Hey, Ron, thank you. And Jim, on that, the rain does start to come, and all of those hardy fans that we were talking about sitting outside waiting, well, here it comes, and they are heading for cover. We're under cover in the heat and humidity of Houston at halftime in a weather delay. The Beavers trailing Houston 19-7. Ron hit on it. You've touched on it, the need to improve the run game.

0: find something in the run game late in the half. Maybe they did. But we both said the overall operation seems pretty clean, pretty good.
1: I was just talking to a couple gentlemen, Dave and
0: Montana,
1: and Billy. But we were out in the hallway, and we were just talking, and the feeling, and what I said, and they said a funny thing I'm going to tell you in a minute. But I said, we're close. We are close. I mean, you make a field goal. Just leave that in itself.
0: 16 to 10.
1: That's 19 to 10, but 16 to 10 at the time.
0: At the moment, yeah.
1: That's something. A drop pass here, but a little missed tackle, but so close. But on the offensive side, I like the plays. I mean, some of the running plays, there's no push. They're not getting much in the run game. But a couple of the screen passes, very well executed, very well executed. But just a real good job by the defense in place making a play. But you say, well, that's a good-looking play. And a couple of beautiful passes, the pass to Legree in the middle of the field, just threading the little shuffle, screen to the running back to get the ball down to the 40-yard line with 35 seconds left and a chance to get maybe a field goal at the end of the half. I really enjoyed watching the offense. I think they came out and made a statement on the first play of the game.
0: A play flicker.
1: And said, we're coming here to play. It was a double reverse pass, a screen. And again, Houston held that to about a 6-yard gain. It was a beautifully executed play, but they stayed with everybody. And Houston's secondary, I said in the open that the secondary is the strength of their defense.
0: Yes.
1: Well, their front four is pretty tough, too, especially rushing the passer. But they've done a nice job. At Oregon State, I like what I see on offense. And you look at it, the rookie quarterback, his first start at this level, 12 for 19 and a half. For 166 yards, and he ran for a touchdown. I think the kid has handled himself beautifully, and he just needs some support so that the Beavers become dual threat in their approach. They've got the pass part, now they got to run, but I think they are close. Tackling is one of those things you just don't know until you get into the season. You don't usually tackle as much in the preseason, and they said they were actually tackling the quarterback heading into the Houston week, knowing that this Wigman guy is a very good runner.
0: And Mike McIntyre, the coordinator, Court Dennison, his co-DC, talked about, all the tackling drills that they've been doing to emphasize tackling. But instead,
1: drills.
0: You can do all the drills in the world until you're in live fire, so to speak, as they've been. You can't simulate that completely. Houston has made them deal with the realities of what it tries to mean to tackle in a live game, and it's been tough at times.
1: Yeah, it's not the live bullet. Simulation is just that. It's simulation. And that was it. The first touchdown that Houston scored, the kid Amari Thomas caught the ball out around the 15 and should have been down around the 15. Instead, he makes it all the way in the end zone. The 56-yard touchdown run, the Beavers had a guy right at the line of scrimmage in position to make a play.
0: Yeah.
1: I mean, just tackling, and the Connor Wigman, he probably made five different guys miss, and I don't mean to say that he was just good. I mean, he made guys miss, and he hurdled guys. I mean, that's a very impressive.
0: Careful of the water coming back now. We are pulling windows here closed.
1: The rain.
0: There are no fans. The rain is starting to blow into the press box here. So Shacker looks like he's in a tug of war trying to haul in a sturgeon from out of Winchester Bay or the lower.
1: I don't know if we got the right angle for this.
0: So
1: Michael,
0: I'm not sure. We'll just leave. We'll let it go, guys,
1: for the moment.
0: We'll take a bonus break and then try to regroup here off the air, because we've got some weather issues of our own blowing into the press box here in Houston that we got, less all of our equipment and paperwork and so on get doused. There you go, a better angle. I hope nobody's under that window with all the water dripping down as you pull it closed. I'll get out of the way here, Shacker, during a bonus network break. We're in a weather delay, a serious one now, because the rain is coming hard. We're at halftime in the Jamarcus Shepherd opener for the Beavers in Houston. The Cougars 19, the Beavers 7. We'll be back in a moment. In fact, after a quick network timeout, we'll button things up here and come back and continue to try to deal with the delay, and we're told just under 10 minutes, believe it or not, we're going to start playing football again. I'll believe it when I see it.
1: I will believe it when I see it, but rain doesn't get you.
0: No, rain
1: You don't
0: doesn't.
1: Get rained out.
0: No, the lightning is apparently, there haven't been any strikes of late. We're getting pelted by heavy, thick rain right now. We'll break 19-7 back after this bonus network break from Houston on the Beaver Sports Network.
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0: A weather delay, they say, is beginning to wind down. It feels as though it's worse than ever right now, but, you know, what do I know? All I know is I saw the movie Pressure recently and enjoyed it as we welcome you back in to TDECU Stadium, where it is pouring down rain. But the teams are making their way back, at least one of them, the visitors, the Oregon State Beavers, who trail here at the half 19-7, an elongated halftime show. Due to the severe weather warning and thunder and lightning in the area that has necessitated at least the 30-minute delay, but we just heard the public address announcer bravely say before we went to our bonus network break a few minutes ago that the game will resume in about 10 minutes. So that leaves us about 8 minutes out, according to the PA man, who may be getting information that we have not yet been apprised of. But the Beavers are on the field. They're by themselves. They trail 19-7. Houston is still undercover in their locker room, I imagine, on the campus of the University of Houston. The film Pressure, by the way, very well worth seeing. It's a movie about a weather forecast. And on a certain level, one might say, oh, that sounds exciting. Well, it actually is. It's well done. It's well executed because, as Ike himself said, Dwight Eisenhower, to the meteorologist, you know, you are making the most important weather forecast in the history of the world, right? You understand that. And so that's what the film Pressure is all about. We've been watching and what the meteorologists here locally have been saying, and they've been right. They talked, and last night I was watching the 6:30 weather, the late weather in between, watching football games, and they said there would be some severe weather coming about now, and they were right. It's here. But we're told, optimistically, that the game's going to resume in a few minutes.
1: Yeah, when the clock hits zero, it's at 6:15 and counting. And I was just told by the SID for Houston that they're going to go when the clock hits zero. And I don't know what that means for us, Mike. Do we reopen these windows?
0: If the rain stops. I love having an open press box window.
1: I need a windshield wiper.
0: And I wouldn't have minded. It's not the heat and all of that, although it is formidable on that front. We just couldn't get the equipment and all of our paperwork completely soaked. So we closed the windows, but if the game resumes, we will open them back up. But you're right, on the clock across the way, it shows 5 minutes, 45 seconds and counting down towards the kickoff. And the Houston Cougars have decided to brave the elements. They're coming out of their locker room, and I guess they want to play their second half, too. They lead it 19-7, and they'll get the ball first. Ron Callen is back on the studio line in Jefferson City, Missouri. Ronnie, what do you know?
4: Well, I was in the tunnel when they said go back out in the field. The Beaver coaches were filled with glee. They said, hey, we got the PNW coming down here now. They won't be ready for this. Jamarcus was jumping up and down when he saw the rain and the players. The players, this is going to give them a little punch, you know, and it'll be interesting to see how they all react.
0: Hey, and Jamarcus right now, what a sight he is, and I hope ESPN, I'm sure they are. They're well aware. They do a great job, and we're on the national stage on the television side today. Jamarcus out around the 45-yard line on his team's side is clapping. He's pumping his fist. He's run. He loves it. He feels like, hey, this is Beaver weather now. It reminds me of the 2016 Civil War when the rain started to come hard. The students went crazy. Ryan Nall ran hard. Remember that, Jimmy? And the rain came, and the Beavers turned that game around and won it.
1: With the on the ground.
0: Yes, they did.
1: A couple of those civils were won on the ground. Obviously, the most recent win in Reeser.
0: Hey, Ron, we'll turn you loose. We're getting feedback from you, but thank you for that report, Ron Callen.
4: Okay, buddy. Have a good
0: Jefferson
4: second
0: City.
4: Half, guys.
0: We'll talk to you soon. By the way, thank you to all of our network stations, which I want to enumerate while we have opportunity, joining us for another year on the Beaver Sports Network. We began the broadcast several hours ago talking about the legendary Daryl Lawney, 29 years, none better in the history of sports casting in the state than Daryl passing away at the age of 83. He called many a game through all weathers, and in football, quite frankly, a lot of games that didn't go particularly well, and only had one winning season in his first year in 70. And then the next 28, the Beavers were under the 500 mark. Jim, I remember in 99 when the Beavers beat Cal at Reeser Stadium to clinch a winning season. He was one of the first people I thought of as fans were leaving Reeser Stadium, which had been Parker the year before. And his last call as a football broadcaster was essentially, it is bedlam at Parker Stadium after Ken Simonton scored in the double overtime win. An unforgettable call and moment from a great man and a great broadcaster. But I thought of Daryl thinking about working so hard and so well and entertaining so many in Beaver Nation for so long, because even in the blowouts and the debacles and the losing, he, Jim Howe, Bob Grimm were always a joy to listen to.
1: Always, always, always. Mike, I told you this on the radio broadcast growing up in Corvallis. The beauty of being in a university town and seeing Lou Alcindor come to town and O.J. Simpson come to town, but also watching the Bill Inerts and the Lonnie Sheltons, and you could go on, but listening to Daryl was a big part of that.
0: Yes, because very few games on television in those days.
1: Yeah, no, we would emulate him and all his calls, and that's, we just loved it. And I'm not alone. You didn't have to be from Corvallis,
0: right,
1: to have that experience. And that was the beauty of him. That's the beauty of what you do with the radio call. Is it doesn't matter where you are, you can still kind of be connected. And he was really, really good.
0: And he helped build the network, which features Astoria on KAST-AM, Coos Bay on KBVR-AM in the Mid-Valley, our flagship 1240 Joe Radio in Corvallis, Enterprise on KWVR-AM and FM in Eugene on KKNX-AM and KKNX-FM in Florence on both the AM and FM dial on KCFM, Klamath Falls, KLAD-AM in Lakeview on KDRV, in Lakeview. 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They're carrying us on KTMT-FM and AM in Newport. And Newport, we're glad to have on AM 1230 in Portland, 1190 KEX, the home of Daryl and the late, great Bob Miller for so many years. 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In the Dalles, three different frequencies carrying the Beavers. KODL AM and two FM signals from the Dalles on KODL FM, and in Tillamook, Steve Fink Country on KTIL FM. We thank the network stations, and I've been talking to Scott Spiegelberg and David Endress and others during the week. But since the sad news of the passing of Daryl, and Daryl would visit all of those markets and those stations and have events with the Beaver Club and was always as popular as any of the coaches that would show up. The great Daryl Lonnie, and like you said, you would emulate the Holy jumping up and down. If you hit a big home run in your wiffle ball game or your backdoor game, Holy jumping up and down, Martha would inevitably escape your lips or Bobby's or John's or friends as you grew up in Corvallis.
1: He was just a beloved figure for Oregon State sports, and it became even bigger than that because of all the success he had. But the clock is hit zero.
0: It's hit zero, 15 minutes to go, but we don't seem quite ready yet. Neither team has taken the field. I'll tell you what, we need to get the windows reopened. So we will take a one more bonus network break. I can't see through the rain in the windows as we get ready for the third quarter. So we've had to make some adjustments, and we're getting ready for the third quarter, 19-7 Houston. We'll be back in a minute and get the second half going on the Beaver Sports Network from Learfield.
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0: kickoff, the second half, as Mike and I were trying to figure out what to do about a window. First and 10 at the 25 after the touchback for Connor Wigman.
1: Hey, that's a first in the history of our broadcast life. Our microphone got hooked on the rope to open the window and nearly sailed into the stands down below during that bonus network break. We start the third quarter with Houston beginning after the touchback at the 25. Rayshon Sanford II, who popped the 56-yarder for a touchdown, is contained for a gain of one to the 26. Second down and 9, Houston with the ball. They won the toss and deferred. They lead 19-7 after the weather delay. Here we are, Jimmy, and that's a good start to the third quarter right there.
0: Houston going with Sanford to start the second half. Mekhi Hughes had started the first half, but it was Sanford that broke the big touchdown run.
1: So on second and 9, just 30 seconds and change, they go into a wildcat with Sanford II taking the snap, and it's a false start and administrative penalty, the second of the game against Houston.
2: False start, offense, number 19, 5-yard penalty, second down.
0: And the second tight end. And Mike, what happened is the Cougars tried to go with basically a wildcat run, so they motioned Wigman out of the formation. But the tight end jumped, and the Beavers, you get a good situation here on second and 14.
1: Football taken back to the Cougar 21 as we open the third quarter. Houston up 12. Inside handoff to Sanford, to Kari Hickle from the backside, getting Sanford down at the original line of scrimmage at the 25. It sounds as though some fans thought there might have been some extracurricular, but it sets up a third down and 10. The Beavers trying to get a three and out and get off the field. Houston goes quickly in the Slade-Nagel offense. The Beavers look as though they want to bring pressure. Dylan Lane up on the line of scrimmage, the transfer from Idaho and the pride of Steve Corey's program at Lake Oswego High School. Dylan Lane and Aiden Sullivan do not come, and it's a direct snap on the shotgun to Wigman, and the Beavers get him down for a loss inside the 25-yard line. Will Haverland, who had a sack of Wigman earlier, and Takari Hickle pull him down at the 23. That is a poor start for Houston. I'm not sure what was going on there, but the Beavers with a great start defensively, and it's 4th and 13.
0: Yeah, 3 and out for the Beaver defense, but on 3rd and 10, Wigman was Superman in that first half, but nowhere to run here, and Oregon State gets a critical stop.
1: In the rain, but through the thunder and lightning, Xavion Nolan stands back at the 35, a low snap gathered in off the wet turf.
0: Xavion
1: Nolan will let it bounce at the 35-yard line. It takes a quick right turn and goes out of bounds. And so the Beavers do a great job, Jim, to start the third quarter. A three and out with a tackle for loss on Wigman on third and long, and now set up shop first and 10 at their own 35.
0: And the first guy I see run out on the field for the Beaver offense is number 71, left tackle Josiah Timoteo. And that's a big deal.
1: Yes,
0: because he's got a lot of experience, and I think they got him all taped up and hoping for the best.
1: The Beaver defense does a tremendous job to get the three and out, and now have a first down at their own 35, down 19-7. DeCorion Temple in motion. Hand off to A.J. Newberry on the inside zone. The Beavers looking to try to get a push up front. Gabe Milbourne leading with Nathan Ellu and the center, Van Wells. There isn't much there. Maybe a short two. It'll be second and 8.
0: You wonder how concerned Houston was with putting the ball in the air because of the rain, because of the wet, because they did go
1: very conservative.
0: Three runs, all gaining next to nothing.
1: Jesse Legree, the man of the hour in the first half, goes in motion through the formation on second down and 8. A handoff to Newberry, starts to his left, turns it back up, finds a little lane and crosses the 40. He's brought down there, leaving the Beavers with a third down and 5. Deft running, I thought, by Newberry to find some yardage. And the Beavers in the rain go quickly. What's up, Jim?
0: He made it well past the 40, about the 40 and a half, and they just put it back on the 40. I think that's laziness.
1: Atkinson out of shotgun on 3rd and 5 after the Cougs went 3 and out. Braden steps up, hit as he throws, and it's almost intercepted, incomplete on the in route intended for Sinai Thomas. So both teams in the rain get off to sputtering starts in the weather. 3 and out for Houston, a 3 and out for the Beavers, and the punting unit back on the field. 4th down and 5.
0: Yeah, it's a little thing, Mike, but on the I thought the running back on the play did a nice job to slither through and get.
1: I thought close to the 41.
0: Yes.
1: Across the 40, certainly.
0: Across the 40, yeah. They mark it back at the 40.
1: Right. I'm with you. A.J. Windsor awaiting the pass from center from Tug Sanford. The snap from Houston's LS was low in the rain. Fourth down and five. Good snap on target. Windsor, who had a good first half punting, hangs this one pretty high. Trent Walker calls for the fair catch and makes it at his 25-yard line. A timeout on the field. Through the weather, both teams off to slow starts offensively. 11:41 to go in the third quarter. Houston 19, the Beavers 7. 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
1: 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Third quarter action continues. Mike Parker with Big Jim Wilson, Houston leading the Beavers 19-7. The Cougs will have the football on their own 26-yard line. The special teams coordinator and cornerbacks coach, Ricky Brumfield, 11 years in the NFL, a guy that worked with

0: Shepherd at Western Kentucky. When Shep was putting his staff together, as most head coaches do, you find guys you trust in and believe in. Mitch Dolan, one of them, working together in Washington and Tuscaloosa with Shep. But Ricky Brumfield's group, for the most part, Jim, I like the way they function.
1: They're doing a good job. I mean, they've punted the ball well in the first half. This was a shorter punt from A.J. Windsor, but they averaged 52 yards a punt in the first half. And have done a good job in coverage as well.
0: Houston went three and out through poor weather conditions in their opening possession. They work with a fullback, essentially, here in Patrick Overmeyer, the tight end. Mekhi Hughes is back in. Play action, half boot underneath the Overmeyer out of the backfield. Nice play and scheme. Overmeyer does a tight roll back down the right sideline. The Beavers thought he might have gone out of bounds. Overmeyer stays on his feet and takes it into Beaver territory to the 43-yard line. So after the conservative approach, three runs and out and a punt, they go back to the air, and it's Overmeyer, the transfer from New Mexico, who makes a big hit and a first down into Beaver territory.
1: And a safe play. It's a little swing pass that turns into a large gain with the yards after the catch.
0: Into Beaver territory, and the Cougs' second possession of this third quarter, leading the Beavers 19-7, 11 minutes to go in the third. Wigman on an RPO, fakes it, and now a toss to the left side to Kobe Young running left. Kobe gets the first down, turning the corner into the Beaver sideline. And it's a good start to the second possession of the third quarter for Houston. A big hit to Patrick Overmeyer, and now Kobe Young picks up a first down to the Oregon State 33-yard line. Two big plays, and they're in Beaver territory in a hurry.
1: Houston has made a change on the offensive line at right tackle. Ronnell McClain now in for Drew Terrell.
0: In the pistol, Wigman works. Houston up 12, a low snap. Juggled by Wigman, and he settles. Down he goes under the pressure of Will Haverland off the edge. And Wigman falls back down at the 36-yard line. So a loss of three. And that was just Wigman cutting his losses. It'll be second down and 13 after the low snap, perhaps affected again by the wet football.
1: The wet ball snap. I was surprised that Wigman didn't try to make a move, do something. I'm glad he didn't.
0: T.J. Butler into the game. Wigman's not afraid of anything. I mean, he'll run you over. He's an outstanding dual threat, but he settled for the loss of three there. Now back to throw over the middle, incomplete.
1: There
0: and a penalty flag will come in on Dylan Lane, and it's too bad.
1: It's a good call, though.
0: It's a good call, but it's too bad because D.J. Butler, I don't think, was going to reel it in, and Dylan Lane covering him on the cross, shallow cross, made contact, and instead of an incomplete pass, which I think it would have been, now it's a first down via penalty.
1: Except for the fact
2: pass that interference, defense, number 25, spot foul, automatic first down.
1: I may have a small quibble with pass interference holding for sure, because on the cut is the big contact was on the cut where he was held.
0: And they called it was 25 that was held.
1: Yeah.
0: It was Dylan Lane that held him. But the official gave us number 25, who was the intended target. So the call's not bad. I just think the result, had Dylan just played it soundly, could have been a decent one for the Beavers. Instead, a first down via penalty, spot foul to the 34. It would have been a short game. But now it's a first and 10 after the penalty. Mekhi Hughes runs left, breaks out of Tyler Bailey's tackle, and gets down to the 30-yard line for a pickup of four. Bailey had a chance to make a play in the backfield, but a good job of running by Mekhi Hughes to pick up four. Second and six, 9.5 to go in the third. The Beavers down 19-7.
1: And again, just like some of the others, as we've said two or three times now, it'd be great if Oregon State can just keep this to at least a field goal attempt.
0: From the left hash mark, moving left to right, Wigman to throw, shuffles his feet to the left, a safety valve underneath to Mekhi Hughes, and a good open field tackle by Jaheim Patterson right on the 30-yard line. No gain. It'll be third down in a long five for the first. So to that end, Jimmy, that you're talking about, this is a significant play. But with Wigman, you feel like 5 yards, no big deal, because he can get it throwing or running.
1: Yeah, and I think they may even take that approach. I think they may hand off here knowing that maybe it's two to get one here.
0: 19-7, Houston trying to add on here early in the third. Out of shotgun goes Wigman, looks left, comes back to his right. The ball tipped by DeCorian Temple and intercepted, but there's a penalty flag down. And

0: fear an interference call could be coming against the Beavers. Jarrell Comer the second picked the ball off. And
1: so consecutive penalties, both pass interference are going to give.
2: Pass interference, yeah. Defense number four, 15-yard penalty, automatic first down.
0: T.J. Crandall is called for the interference. Jarrell Comer the second dropping back in coverage, got the tip ball, but it's ruled a pass interference and another first down via penalty. The Beavers were pretty clean in that respect in the first half, but penalties have hit them hard on this second half drive.
1: You know, maybe if I saw a replay, I'd change my mind, and there was contact. What I really liked about Crandall, he was playing the football. As he was going up, he tipped the ball. He literally tipped the ball. And in my mind, when you're tipping the ball, you're doing the right thing.
0: First down via penalty to the 15. Good jump cut by Makai Hughes. Gets inside the 5-yard line down to the 3. First and goal, Cougars at the Beaver 3-yard line. Houston up 19-7 and appear poised to add to that. After 3 and out to open the third, they've hit some rhythm on this second possession of the second half. Daniel Matagi will dig in up front for the Beavs, alongside of Tavita Pomee, with Will Haberland at the right edge. Will's had a good game. A direct snap on the Wildcat to Hughes, who runs right. Hughes gets down to the 1-yard line. It'll be second down and goal. Jakari Hickel at the bottom of the pile with help from Trey Glasper. Second and goal from the 1. 7.5 to go in the third. Houston up 19-7, but a yard away from adding to it.
1: Wigman under center.
0: Jairice Goodman is in at one edge. Wigman tries to bowl his way in over right guard. And I think the Beavers got him stopped short. And they did. Third down, about a half yard to go. Third and goal from inside the 1.
1: Yeah, there were nowhere to go there. And so Wigman just tried to use his length to sort of lean forward. But it wasn't enough. Now they're a little closer. They're at the literally 1 or 6 inch line.
0: The Beavers get some fresh bodies in, one of which is big Jacob Schuster lining up inside Tavita Pomee. And also part of the package is big Daniel Matagi. So a lot of beef up front. They hand it off to Makai Hughes, who has a lane into the end zone over the left side for the touchdown on third and goal from inside the 1. With 6:40 to go in the third quarter, Houston adds to the lead, leading 25-7. And the Cougs will bring the PAT outfit onto the field. Penalty riddle drive for the Beavers defensively, and Houston takes advantage. But they also had a good plan after that mysterious sort of series to open the half, Jim. They look more like the Cougs and the expectations for Slade-Nagel in this offense on that possession.
1: Yeah, despite the two penalties were critical because they were third downs, but the catch and run by the tight end, I think there was a chance to get him down, as Jamarcus Shepherd had said at the halftime interview.
2: Timeout.
0: The PAT attempt is good from Jonathan Demas. And Houston, which once trailed 7-6, has scored the last 20 points of this football game. 6:40 to go in the third quarter. Houston 26, the Beavers 7 on the Beaver Sports Network from Learfield.
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0: 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The Houston Cougars, after a three and out to open the half and then holding the Beavers to the same, come back in their second possession of the second half and go 74 yards in nine plays in 5 minutes to up the lead to 26-7 with 6:40 to go in the third quarter.
1: Now the Beavers just need to really get their offense going. We don't know so much what kind of adjustments may or may not have been made at half because the Beavers just had the ball for those three plays. But really, it's a chance to... One of the things, first-year programs, first-year coaches, all those things, these are the moments that you learn and you find out things. And Oregon State still has a chance to just keep playing football.
0: Cordae Glass and Cornell Hatcher Jr. drop back. Cordae's had one return of note when he took it out to the 35-yard line. He's standing at the goal line awaiting the kickoff from Zach Yoakum. The rain is beginning to let up a little bit, the weather improving as we go. We had a rain delay at halftime, but now the half is on and Houston's added to its lead. A high kick, Cordae Glass calls for the fair catch and fumbles it and falls upon it at the 12-yard line. He did call for the fair catch, but in not completing it, Jim, that's the rub.
1: It's not
0: call
1: a catch,
0: for the fair
1: Jim.
0: Catch. It's not a.
1: It's not a catch.
0: It's not a catch. It's not a fair catch. It was a foul catch. And the Beavers, instead of starting at the 25, the right idea to take the fair catch, but he didn't catch it, and the Beavs start at the 11. I haven't seen that one happen very often.
1: No, that doesn't happen very often.
0: Well, the Beavs have shown some resiliency today in terms of bouncing back from getting hit in the mouth. That's been happening of late. 20 unanswered points. The Beavers hope to change that. Cornell Hatcher Jr. out of the pistol. Play action to Cornell. Atkinson on the post for Jesse Legree deep. And the pass is broken up, incomplete. The Beavers, I think, thought that perhaps a flag could come out. But it's well played by the veteran Jordan Allen. Second down and 10. Jim, I like the throw, though.
1: And the throw needed to be about 2 yards farther. And that way, Legree could have. Legree had to slow down a little bit. And that gave the defender. He had him by just a couple yards, but the ball was underthrown ever so slightly. And it gave the defensive back a chance to close and make the play.
0: I guess what I'm saying and liking it, I like the shot.
1: Oh, no.
0: It was a good looking play again in scheme. But it did need a little bit more on it, no doubt. Play action fake. Atkinson rolls right, comes back intended for Malachi Durant. In and out of his hands, in and out of the defender's hands, who's holding his hands on the top of his head. The aforementioned Jordan Allen had a chance for an interception and didn't get it. And a tough start to the half. The Beavers are now looking at third and 10, Jimmy, from deep in their territory at the 11, trailing 26-7.
1: That was one of those plays where two different guys had a chance to make that catch. Jordan Allen, the transfer from LSU, probably should have. And then the ball was loose there for Malachi Durant, but he didn't expect it, and the ball fell safely to the ground.
0: Trips right, Bubba Hampton, Malachi Durant, and Sinai Thomas forming the trip to the right, the wide side of the field. The Beavers at their own 11 on third and 10 out of the shotgun. Pass outside to Bubba Hampton. Hampton makes the catch. A flag comes down. I worry about a pick play on Sinai Thomas.
1: I think the flag is too late for it to be the pick, but I know what you're talking about, but maybe Malachi Durant with either a hold.
0: Okay. I don't like the throwing of the timing of the flag from the Beavers' perspective.
1: Right.
0: I think it's coming back.
1: I do, too.
0: But there's the call from the White
2: House. Pass interference, offense, number 16.
0: They're calling it on Sinai on the pick.
1: Okay. Yeah, the pick. But it came late. That's why I was why so late?
2: Correction, half the distance. After this.
1: Why so late on the flag?
0: Yeah.
1: But anyway, yes, it looked suspicious.
0: Yeah, it did.
1: If the ball was caught behind the line of scrimmage, that would have been fine. But you can't block while the ball's in the air on a pass.
0: And in fairness, it freed Hampton to go get the first down. The pick did. And so third down and 15 for the Beavers, half the distance of the goal line. Pretty good looking play again. The Beavers down 19. Midway through the third, Atkinson drops into his own end zone and fires on the in route to Sinai Thomas. The catch, first down out to the 35-yard line. Sinai Thomas, Skyler's younger brother. Welcome to Beaver Nation, Sinai. That's a good pitch and catch on third down and 15.

0: For a first down, they mark it at the Beaver 34.
1: And that's out of your own goal line with Houston bringing extra bodies from the secondary.
0: The Beavers go quickly on first and 10. A quick hitch intended for Cornell Hatcher Jr. Out of the backfield, in and out of his hands, incomplete on his own sideline. Second down and 10 coming, 5:52 to go in the third. Boy, I like the throw there to Sinai. And Sinai Thomas has a chance to be a player in this system, no doubt.
1: Couple of true freshmen, Sinai Thomas and Jesse Legree.
0: And Josiah Timoteo will be called for a false start here, I believe. Josiah with some movement. The whistles blow, and I don't know if somebody's calling a timeout. Okay, I'll take that. Houston calls a timeout. The second time that Austin Armstrong has used one on the defensive side. Second and 10, and a full timeout coming on the field. We'll take one, too. Beavs fans, kick off your tailgate the right way and stay refreshed for the big game with McDonald's new beverage lineup. From the tropical mango pineapple refresher to the strawberry mango, there's a drink for every fan. Order now in the McDonald's app. 5:52 to go in the third quarter. The Beavers with a second and 10 coming on their own 34 when we return. Houston 26, the Beavers 7 on the Beaver Sports Network from Learfield.
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0: Back at TDECU Stadium in Houston, the Cougars leading the Beavers 26-7, 5:52 to go in the third quarter. The Beavers with the ball, second and 10 at their own 34. Jim, as we came into that third quarter, I felt for a moment like we were Laurel and Hardy, but they're the three of us, so maybe I should say the three stooges, I being the chief stooge. When we tried to open the windows back up, my headset mic, the rope that we opened to kind of push the window out, grab the headset mic, and my mic is reeling outside the press box window.
1: And the windows are heavy on the rolling.
0: So you're holding on to the rope. Well, I had to complete to get untangled from the rope. I had to unplug everything and then loop it through my hands while the third quarter was starting.
1: Yeah.
0: That's a first in my broadcast.
1: Yeah, we might have missed the opening kickoff. But what was sneaky about that, they are heavy. So our engineer, Mike Shacker, he's pulling as hard as he can on the rope. I'm getting it whatever I can from my position.
0: Right.
1: And it was very difficult to get that thing reeled in. Then we go to the other one. We got it, but all of a sudden the mic.
0: My mic gets hooked up. And out she goes. So good to be back, kind of settled in. Now we'll see if the Beavers can make a bit of a kind of a settling in and find some rhythm offensively here in this third quarter. During that timeout break, they played the late, great Dolly Parton and her 9-to-5. We are down in a land of wonderful country music, and all week long I've had in my head going back to Houston, Dean Martin, Bobby Bear. Pass outside to Bubba Hampton from the right hash mark on the left out, caught by Bubba across the 40 to the 41. A gain of 7, leaving the Beavers with a third down and about 3 for the first down, but a nice-looking ball.
1: Great, great-looking pass. I wish Bubba would have just knifed inside. He could have got another yard or two.
0: Instead, it's third down and a long 2 for the first down for the Beavs, when Bubba could have had perhaps another yard or two to make it a more palatable proposition. A dig route caught by Sinai Thomas, his second catch.

0: catch on the drive for a first down out to the 49. A gain of 7. 2 catches on this possession for Sinai. First down, Beavers.
1: I think the timeout by defensive coordinator Austin Armstrong had to do more with what Houston's doing in terms of rushing the passer, because Oregon State has made some changes up front, and they're doing a good job of protecting Braden Atkinson. I think they're playing more four-man rush and playing more coverage.
0: Gabe Milbourne at the tight end at the right side. Eric Olson comes back in and settles behind Gabe in motion. Now heads back the other way to the right. Play action from Braden Atkinson. Steps up and will take a shot. He's got a man wide open. Incomplete. Wide open on the deep post was Bubba Hampton. And Atkinson, who needed more under the ball on his last post route, had too much here. Otherwise, yeah, it's a walk-in touchdown. Hampton was open by several yards. It'll be second and 10.
1: I like it, though. I mean, you're taking shots. You got guys there. You're getting the ball delivered. Yeah. It's just a question of, you know, getting the pitch and the catch. But
0: good-looking throw again and play. Good. I mean, we've said it often. Even if the plays haven't hit, I think we're liking what we're seeing in scheme, Jim. Down 26-7, that would have been a big hit. Instead, it's second and 10. The Beavers operate out of the pistol. Play action boot. Atkinson rolls right and throws underneath on the shallow cross, caught a little bit short of the first down. And the ball caught by Xavion Nolan, his first catch as a Beaver. And it will go for a first down. He got it on the extra turn of the shoulders up the field after the catch to the Houston 41, first down.
1: Yeah, big number 9 was chasing him. Had a good angle on him, but Xavion Nolan too fast.
0: Good speed for Xavion. He becomes part of a bunch to the field side left with Malachi Durant and Eric Olson. The Beavers operate in the pistol with Newberry. And Atkinson gives it off to, and maybe Trey Garrison actually over the right side, trying to get the number read properly. And it is Trey, the true freshman, who works his way to the 36-yard line, a gain of 5 on first down. Trey Garrison, the true freshman, getting a carry. He was raved about by the coaches. Lee Marks, the associate head coach and running backs coach, likes his room. Second down and 5 for the Beavs from the Coug 36.
1: Bit of a delay. The Beavers have run that about 2 or 3 times. Just a different look for that defensive front.
0: Gabe Milbourne at a wing to the right. It's Cornell Hatcher Jr. who runs right. And Cornell is tripped up short of the first down at the Cougar 33. Third down and 2 for the Beavs. We're down to 3:15 and counting down to go in the third. And I think you're in four down country to get the 2.
1: Yeah, third down and 2 downs.
0: Right.
1: To get it, because Oregon State is not interested in field goals at this point.
0: So knowing that, knowing you got that 2 downs to get it, it'll be interesting to see what we see dialed up here by Mitch Dolan. Corday Glass is the running back.
1: Penalty for the Beavers got. There we go.
0: Okay, so the Beavers get lined up properly to avoid a possible penalty.
1: It's got to be a running
0: with Xavion Nolan getting onto the line of scrimmage. A shovel pass inside to DeCorian Temple is hit and knocked down about a foot short of the first down. On the second time we've seen the shovel, the tight end, DeCorian Temple, brought down. The Beavers have fourth down and about a foot, and they'll work out of the shotgun even with a foot to get. They turn and give to Corday Glass, and he's tackled for no gain. And Houston will take over on downs as the Beavers again fail to convert.
1: I think it's closer than
0: Jim. I gave up on it, and then Corday, to his credit, kept the legs driving, but I still think it's short.
1: I think they're going to measure, though.
0: Okay. I hope I'm dead wrong. Absolutely.
1: Well, we'll see.
0: Good second effort by Corday.
1: We'll see where they put that ball down.
0: Little surprise, the Beavers didn't. They went quickly, and it's closer than I thought, but the Houston
1: short.
0: Players are all, yeah, it's short.
1: It's short. I can see it from here.
0: Yeah, and it is. They don't even bring the sticks out. That's
1: short yardage, then. Here's the thing. It's the first game, right? So you got to figure out short yardage. You just got to. Now, we were so spoiled in the Jack Coletto era of short yardage.
2: The previous play is under further review.
0: Okay, we'll see now with the Close Shave Instant Replay, the first one of the day, brought to you by Barbasol, America's number one shaving cream. Close Shave America, Close Shave Barbasol.
1: If Houston gets a stop here, which they did, I credit the play on third down, because Oregon State ran a beautiful play. They ran a little shuttle pass inside to DeCorian Temple, but again, Houston had a guy there, and made the tackle like there.
0: What could have been a big play.
1: Yes.
0: Yeah.
1: It was interesting. Oregon State lined up initially with five in the backfield. Then the one guy, they figure it out. The one guy steps in. He gets on a line. But now he's covering up. He's covered. And I'm saying it's got to be a run then, which a pass behind the line of scrimmage is. But that's where Houston got their stop, because Oregon State ran a nice play on third down. It was third and two. They held that play to just a yard. And then on the fourth, and shorter than a yard, Oregon State is not winning the battle at the line of scrimmage. And so that's been the difference, is all that short stuff.
0: Yeah.
1: Oregon State has just not been able to get the movement.
0: We await the call here. It's going to be Houston football, we believe. We're going to pause and let our network stations identify themselves in the meantime. 10-second break for station identification. This is Beaver football from Learfield.
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0: Jim, this is all taking longer than I thought it would, because clearly for me, Cordae Glass was wrestled down short of the first down. Now, Cordae, to his credit, after getting stuffed a couple of yards behind the line of scrimmage, kept the legs driving, and forward motion was not ruled upon. They allowed the pile to kind of continue, and Cordae kept burrowing and digging, and I thought the play might be blown dead, but he kept working his way closer to the line to gain, as they say, but I still think he's short of the first down. This play is being reviewed without the old-fashioned way of bringing out the chains. ESPN, the broadcast carrier, calling it. Jim and I are both convinced that this ball is going to be Houston's at its own 31 with 2:04 to play in the third quarter, and the Cougars have taken control of this one, leading 26-7. The Beavers just missed getting the touchdown to Legree. Here's a call.
2: Houston never made it off the field. Illegal substitution defense. It's a 5-yard penalty. Play results in the first down.
0: Okay, so we were right about Cordae being stopped, but the defender for Houston, Jimmy, Brandon Mack,
2: please
0: the
2: reset
0: second,
2: the game clock to 2 minutes and
0: the,
2: 8 seconds.
0: The eighth-year player didn't get off the field in time, Old Man River. And so it's a first down via penalty after all of that for the Beavers. They marked off 5 yards to the Cougar 27. The Beavers thus still keep the drive alive and an important possession to try to stay in this football game. Down 19 late in the third from the right hash. Legree leaves a trips and comes right. He taps Eric Olson on the shoulder, who joins Legree to the boundary at a slot right, a stack left, with Butler and Hampton. And now Butler with a false start. A lot of moving parts, and the Beavers get an administrative penalty as a result. Aaron Butler with the false start.
2: Offense, number 0, 5-yard penalty, first down.
0: First and 15 for the Beavers, back at about the 32.
1: Going back to the review, I would like to know if they went to review, not so much to look at Cordae Glass, but to say, no, maybe the player didn't. If that's exactly what they went to review, or they went to look at Glass and
0: saw
1: found
0: that
1: out.
0: And noticed that, maybe. Yeah, that's a good question, Jim. And by, I know that in baseball, when you ask for a review as a head coach, you've got to ask specifically what it is you want reviewed. And I'm not sure if football, if they see something, they can go to it. Now a pass down the right sideline from Atkinson to the man, Jesse Legree, makes the catch, turns it up inside the 10, down to the Cougar 7-yard line. First and goal on another big hit on a huge day for the freshman, Jesse Legree. First and goal, Beavers at the Cougar 7.
1: That's a great pass. It's beyond the corner in front of the safety, and he threw it a little short where Legree had to come in front to get it, because that's where the space was.
0: A gain of 25 on the play. Legree with 129 yards receiving in his Beaver debut. First and goal at the 7. Beavers down 26-7. Newberry in motion. Low snap. 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Corner route broken up. Incomplete. Intended for Bubba Hampton. Javion White in coverage. It'll be second and goal for the Beavers at the Cougar 7.
1: Mike, my impression on that play was bad snap down by Braden Atkinson's left foot. He just picked it up and threw it.
0: Yeah.
1: You know, he's going to throw it to the corner. I'm going to give my guy a shot, and there's no time for anything else.
0: Second and goal from the 7. Beavers down 19. Empty backfield. Atkinson to throw. Fires near the goal line. Caught by Legree. Breaks a tackle and turns it in. Touchdown, Beavers. Jesse Legree is the man of the day. The freshman from Baltimore now has 136 yards receiving and a touchdown. A penalty flag is offsides. Houston declined. Touchdown, Beavers. Cougs 26, Beavers 13 with 44 seconds to go in the third quarter.
1: I think sometimes this was a free play because of the offsides, but Bubba Hampton and Jesse Legree were in the same exact spot, and you wonder, you know, one of those guys wasn't supposed to be right there, but it worked.
0: The Beavers are going for 2, down 14, with Cordae Glass in the backfield on the left hash with Braden Atkinson throwing his first touchdown as a Beaver. He fires on the end cut intended for DeCorian Temple, broken up.
1: Nicely.
0: By Jalen Mayo. Good play by the transfer from Virginia Union. And so the Beavers come up short on the two-point try, but get back in the game on a great drive. 44 seconds to go in the third quarter. Houston 26, the Beavers 13. The Beaver kickoff is coming up. We're going to keep things here. We haven't gone to a full timeout, so we'll keep things here. But, Jim, how about Jesse Legree? We'll talk about him in a moment, but first let's get down on the field to Ron Callen.
5: Well, down here in the sidelines here in the third quarter, the rain's just about stopped. The weather kind of pleasant. Most of the fans said, well, we're not coming back because this crowd's now scattered. But Beaver fans still in force in the second level here at the stadium. And everybody here on the sideline not happy with that pass interference call when the Beavs got the interception.
0: Yeah, it was close, and Jimmy talked about that, Ron, too. T.J. Crandall breaking it up into the arms of Jarrell Comer the second. That interception nullified by the penalty. But the Beavers respond with a huge drive and are back in the football game. Down 26-13, 44 seconds to go in this third quarter. The kick is away from Jaden O, and a returnable opportunity to the 20 and out to the 25-yard line and to the 26. For Houston goes D.J. Butler, and that's where the Cougs will put it in play. They'll mark it at the 26. Houston leading 26-13. But, Jim, as I've talked about, the Beavers today have shown some resiliency, getting punched in the mouth, giving up 20 straight points, but come back with a drive they absolutely had to have and are back in the football game.
1: And you mentioned Jesse Legree, 5 catches, 136 yards. Yeah, it's something to be said for that. And Atkinson himself with some very impressive throws.
0: Atkinson is 19 of 32 for 252 yards, a rush touchdown and a passing touchdown. Wigman throws it out over the hands of Dakari Hickel into the left flat. Good catch and then run thereafter by Rayshon Sanford the second for 9 yards to the 35. R.J. Witten with the tackle, but 9 yards later it's second and 1 for Houston. As the play clock down to 14 seconds, the game clock here in the third quarter, and that will end the third. We go to the fourth quarter in the series opener at TDECU Stadium in Houston. The Cougars 26, the Beavers 13 on the Beaver Sports Network from Learfield.
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3: 41 rushing yards.
4: Back in Houston, we go to the fourth quarter. Houston leading the Beavers 26-13. Jim, we just saw one of the better drives I can recall in the last couple of seasons. Certainly the best of this 2026 season, a young, small sample size. But the Beavers go 14 plays, 89 yards, and converted from their own goal line on 3rd and 15 with Atkinson throwing to Sanai Thomas. So two true freshman receivers show up on the drive, 14 plays, 89 yards in just under 6 minutes to stay in the football game. Houston leading 26-13, but a lot to like in the drive.
5: A lot to like. I like Atkinson. Given a chance to throw, I think I like his decision-making. I like where he's putting the football. He hasn't been perfect. He missed on a couple of the long balls. There was a throw to Eric Olson that went high. But he's fit some balls in some tight windows. And I just like what I see in that regard. 14 plays, 89 yards. And it looked like it was going to be a three and out.
4: The game getting out of hand.
5: Yeah, in a 26-7 game.
4: Right.
5: So I like the poise that he showed. And again, you mentioned the two true freshmen receivers. Jesse Legree, 5 catches, 136 yards and the touchdown. And then Sinai Thomas on that drive alone, 2 catches, 36 yards. So, you know, the receivers, to me, they're getting open. I remember for the last few years we sort of complained that there's just no separation. The Beavers are the receivers aren't open. We're seeing open receivers, not only in front of people, but in the mid-range and deep behind people.
4: And one has to think it's a function of scheme.
5: I think scheme has got a lot to do with it, and the speed. They are faster. It's a faster group, but scheme has a lot to do with it.
4: Second down and one for Houston, trying to respond to the Beavers' best drive of this young Jamarcus Shepherd era. The Cougars still in good position in their own ballpark. Very thinned out crowd. It was already small. It got smaller. The students with their shirts off in the upper deck above where Beaver Nation is sitting to the opposite side of the field on the north side of the stadium. On second and one, a bit of a free play it feels like for Wigman and company. He throws it to Amari Thomas, who gets the catch and the first down, and Moore turns it down the right sideline. His run out of bounds into Beaver territory at the Oregon State 38-yard line. And a gain of 24 on a second and one.
5: Yeah, on just a quick hitch. Yeah. And that's a very tough. You got the field out. You got the whole field to work with. So you got to play off enough so the guy doesn't run by you, but you got to play close enough where if when he catches it, then you're in a tackle situation.
4: First and 10 at the Beaver 38 right hash. Kobe Young in motion. Penalty flag comes out. We'll see about it here in a moment. Blake Thompson is part of the Beavers' defensive set here now.
6: Offense, number 66. 5-yard penalty. First down.
4: The Beavers were going to play in coach... Mike McIntyre told broadcasters and other inquirers during the week, we're going to play a lot of guys, and he's been true to his word with Blake Thompson part of the personnel package now. Now Jaheim Patterson with the temporary restraining order trying to get Thompson lined up properly. Jaheim at right corner stepping up in the pocket and firing deep down the right sideline with Blake Thompson in coverage. The pass incomplete intended for Kobe Young, and Thompson was in decent position, Jimmy.
5: What he did a good job of doing is he guided and pushed Young towards the sideline, and then when he tried to make his move up the field, there was nowhere to go. There was just no space, and Young goes out of bounds. Good defensive play.
4: Hometown trip for Blake Thompson out of Richmond, a true freshman getting a chance to play here today with family and friends in the stadium. Second down and 15 over the middle, down the seam, goes Overmeyer, makes the catch, tripped up by Blake Thompson, but that's a first down to the Oregon State 18-yard line on a gain of about 25, and that's a big hit. After getting pushed back via the penalty and the incompletion, Wigman comes back, hits Overmeyer. It was Tanner Koziol, the tight end, who hurt the Beavers late last year.
5: Houston going with more and more.

0: or 12 formation, one running back, two tight ends. And Overmeyer's the guy they want to throw the football to.
1: Drake Vickers and Cy Vindrawali, part of the defensive backfield with the Beavers in nickel on first down. The handoff to Makai Hughes slithers his way to the 15-yard line. And tackled by Jabari Odomenum along with Jairice Goodman. Gain of four, second down and six. I'm glad to see a lot of these players. Jim, this is an invaluable experience for the Beavs to take home with them for the home opener next Saturday at Reser against Texas Tech, another outstanding outfit from the state of Texas. The Beavers will make another trip to Texas playing UTEP later in the year. They have nine players from the state of Texas, and surely a great gathering. We saw Kai Wheaton's father last night and met him. An in route is intercepted. The pass intercepted by Cy Vindrawali, the third off a tip from Jairice Goodman. And back up the field comes Cy Vindrawali, the third, to the Beaver 25-yard line. A takeaway by the Beavs, their second of the day. Vindrawali, the third, has a fumble recovery. Now an interception. The Beavers turn the Cougars away and have the ball early in the fourth quarter. Down 26-13.
0: And I think DeVite Pomé gets that credit for the tackle. As he was trying to, he was just trying to lead interference. And Vindrawali didn't have anywhere to go, so he just put his head down and ended up, watch this replay, Mike, as you watch right over here on the big screen. Watch who he runs into. Boom!
1: Yeah, DeVita is trying to create interference, yes. Did for his own guy, but still a tremendous play for the Beavs with a ball at their own 25, trailing 26-13, creating a little bit of a restive mood here. Tico Schultz lined up at right tackle. Timoteo at left tackle. Play action fake. Atkinson with the safety valve underneath. The Cordae Glass makes the catch right sideline. Takes it up the sideline just below us. Out to the 34-yard line. A gain of nine. Second and one.
0: I think they're
1: just short. It'll be second down in about a yard. Now the officials are saying, are they saying move the chains? Yes, they are, but they haven't moved them.
0: This guy down here on this side.
1: The officials need to make sure that they get the chains moved, and now they do. First down Beavers, who will operate after the first down from their own 35.
0: Good decision by Atkinson.
1: Throwing to the safety valve on the check down. Now he gives it to Cordae Glass, and Glass, without much of a push, gets back to the line of scrimmage. That's all. And boy, Houston's been pretty tough between the tackles. Javion White coming in from the back end and get some help up front from Travis Buhake. It'll be second and 10.
0: Yeah, they got a couple of big guys in there. Ashton Porter, he was a five-star guy out of Texas, but he went to Oregon, and he's back in state, and him along with Igo DeBarro in the middle.
1: Van Wells over the ball at center for the Beavers. Two tights with DeCorian Temple and Eric Olson. Out of the shotgun goes Atkinson, rolls slightly to his left, sets up and throws to Olson over the middle on the seam for the catch. First down into Houston territory, all the way to the Cougar 40. So the Beavers pick up 24 and pick up a first down and are in Cougar territory with a chance to keep the drive alive and get further back into this football game. A.J. Newberry returns to the game. He tells Cornell Hatcher to hustle off, but the play clock is only at 20, so the Beavers have plenty of time with the veteran, in a sense, even though it's only his second year, Braden Atkinson, kind of getting everybody settled down, and will take the shotgun snap with just under 10 on the play clock in an empty set and five wides. He takes a shot down the seam intended for DeCorian Temple and in and out of the hands of Will James, who had a surefire interception and just dropped it. Fortunately for the Beavs, it'll be second down and 10 at the Cougar 40.
0: Temple was open in terms of the folks that were supposed to be there, but the defensive back, Will James, came all the way from the corner. There was nobody. The Cornell Hatcher just didn't threaten him at all in his route, or maybe it was Newberry, so he came off of that and probably should have intercepted.
1: A bunch left for the Beavers. Now Malachi Durant vacates, touches Eric Olson, who shifts from left to right. Newberry shifts from left half to right half. Out of the shotgun, indeed, a lot of formation and movements and personnel packages for the Beavs. Second and 10. Atkinson on the shallow cross to Olson. First down and more, 25-20. Olson knocked down at about the 18-yard line. It'll be another first down for the Beavers. A gain of 20 on the play. They'll mark it at the 19. Pickup of 21. First and 10 Beavers. 10 and a half to play. Down 26-13 and trying to draw closer. First and 10.
0: Nice play in scheme by Olson. He stayed in for a minute and then made a late break. Beat his guy to the inside.
1: Again, all of those moving parts we talk about. Look at Tico Schultz right now, the right tackle. I mean, he's a bit gassed in the heat and the humidity, right?
0: I've been watching him lately. He just flattened the DN. That's off sides, I think.
1: Atkinson to throw. Looks from Malachi Durant. Incomplete. No flag out. I think the Beavers thought they had a free play there.
0: No, they did.
1: Do you see a flag?
0: No, I see this ref saying offsides.
1: Okay, I didn't see a flag, though.
0: It's underneath here over somewhere.
1: Okay, so it was a free play, and Atkinson did a nice job recognizing it to at least try to throw for a score.
0: That was a great pass.
1: Ooh.
0: There was only one way, if it's a free play in his mind, but he threw a safe pass to the corner of the end zone, and that was a catchable football.
1: First down and 5 for the Beavers. 10 minutes to play after the 5 yards marked off. The Beavers at the Cougar 14, down 13 at the 10-minute mark in the fourth. Atkinson from the left hash with an empty set, 5 wides, 3 to the right. Braden surveying and now sends A.J. Newberry into the backfield with him. Looks left, comes back right, throws complete inside the 5 and down to about the 4-yard line goes Xavion Nolan. And the Beavers will have a first and goal from the 4. First and goal to go with 9:46 to play and 4 plays to get closer, down 26-13.
0: Atkinson over the 300 mark, passing the football.
1: 23 of 37.
0: And the Beavers are in this football game. They need to get in the end zone here, obviously.
1: 317 yards for Braden. 23 of 37. The Beavers with 11 on the play clock again with multiple shifts. Gabe Milborn and DeCorian Temple end up tight ends on the left with Newberry in the pistol. Aaron Butler in motion through the formation. Give it to Newberry running the inside zone up the middle. A.J. Newberry to the 1. The Beaver players are signaling touchdown. We're not getting the call.
0: We may, though.
1: The officials come running in with no signal, and now it is called. Touchdown, Beavers. Great play and scheme with the Beavers getting a push, and A.J. Newberry pushes his way in. And with 9:02 to play in the fourth, it's now Houston 26 and the Beavers 19. And they can certainly kick the point here, having drawn within 7.
0: Just keep competing. You never know, Mike. And that was a very nice drive. It was finished on the ground, but it was largely through the air. I mean, that was a passing drive.
1: Back-to-back excellent drives for the Beavers. This one, 7 plays, 75 yards after 14 and 89. They kind of needed to cut it in half in terms of the duration, and they did.
0: Yeah, the next one they might have to cut that one in half.
1: 9 minutes to play, and the Beavers a PAT away from pulling within 6 here in Houston. Tug Sanford with a good snap. Set down by A.J. Windsor. The PA try from Caleb Ojeda is good. And with 9:02 to play in the fourth quarter and the sun breaking through in Houston, the Beavers have broken through with back-to-back scoring drives in the Jamarcus Shepherd debut. 9:02 to play. Houston 26, the Beavers 20 on the Beaver Sports Network from Learfield.
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0: 5 yards in 3 minutes 46 seconds to draw even closer. Back-to-back touchdown drives. It's now Houston 26, the Beavers 20, with 9:02 to play in the fourth quarter in the heat and the bright sunshine at the moment here at TDECU Stadium in Houston. 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And Jim, for those listening on the network, watching on ESPN, a combination thereof with television and radio, this has been a good football game, and it's gotten even better from the Beavers' perspective. Still a long 9 minutes to play, but the Beavers are back in the fight, down six.
1: They need stops, right? Connor Wigman has been good. They're going to lean on him here, Mike. They're going to really lean on Connor Wigman. You know everybody's going to get a little tense if Oregon State has the ball down six, having scored in their last two possessions. Big-time plays here for Oregon State's defense. They came up with a big pick on the last Houston possession, and they just got to keep playing.
0: Houston has Rayshon Sanford the second deep to receive the kick from Jaden O. DJ Butler is also back, with Jaden O getting ready to kick it away from our left to our right, and drives the ball about 6 yards deep into the end zone, and a touchback taken by DJ Butler. And that Houston will go to work on the 25, leading 26-20. Let's go below to Ron Callen.
2: Back down on the sidelines, and in this fourth quarter, the sun's back out, and the Beavers' hopes are up, down just 6 points with 9 minutes to go. There is time, and the players have confidence. They're patting each other on the back. They're working together. Coaches are intense. Let's see what happens in this final portion of the fourth quarter. Back upstairs.
0: Connor Wigman keeps it himself, faking it to the fly sweep. Aiden Sullivan and Tyler Bailey get together to get Wigman down after a short gain to the 27. It'll be second down and a long eight. Well done by the Beavs.
1: Great job by Tyler Bailey and a good hit on the quarterback. And I told you, going down a stretch here, they're going to lean on Wigman. And the first play is a scheduled run for the quarterback.
0: Will Haverland and Takari Hickel at the edges. Daniel Matongi and Tyler Bailey digging in. And I think we have another false start on Houston's offensive line.
1: On the center, I believe.
0: The officials getting together. And that would be, by my count, the third false start, if indeed.
3: False start. Offense, number 52.
0: It is the center. Anthony Boswell, pardon me. So that creates, after the short gain by Wigman of a couple, it'll be second down and 13.
1: Houston going with more 12 formation in this half. That's two tight ends, one running back and two tight ends, number 85 and then number 9. But 9's the guy they want to throw to.
0: Here. Off of play action, Wigman gets rid of it, and they throw it to 9. It's Overmeyer, makes the catch, and has a first down. That's just a great play by Wigman.
1: Yeah,
0: he stepped up away from pressure and off balance. Off balance, his footwork not right, hits Overmeyer for the first
1: down.
0: And
1: he didn't even look, really, because he knew where Overman was going to be. It was going to be a flag route. He was going to be going to the sideline. Wigman stepped away and hit Overman perfectly.
0: Overmeyer with a catch, 8 minutes to play. No, I got you. I know a guy named Overman, but I get you. Hand off in the backfield to Kari Hickel all over the running back, Rayshon Sanford the second, for a loss back to the 39. It'll be second down and 11. We're down to 7:48 to play in a one-score game, 26-20 Houston. That's a big start to this sequence of downs. Good play by Hickel. He has been active.
1: Yeah, the key was defeating his blocker, and once he was there, he just swallowed the running back up.
0: Hickel and Haverland again on the edges on second and long. Over the middle it goes to Amari Thomas. He has the first down, wrestled down into Beaver territory by Drake Vickers to the Oregon State 46-yard line. First down, Cougs. Now, the Beavs gave up a lot of yards in the last drive, but then picked the ball off at the goal line and came back and scored 7 plays later. They're going to try to find their third turnover, perhaps, and take away at some point on this possession. Trying to get the ball back for a hot offense. Down 6, 7 minutes to play. From the Oregon State 46, Wigman slows the tempo down a little bit. Flanked by Rayshon Sanford II, who gets the handoff, knifes through over the right side, and the tackle made by Jalen Hill after a gain of about three to the Oregon State 42.
1: And as you see, you know, Wigman, he's a veteran, he knows, but it's just, it's a slow clock. They're not huddling, but they're not going anywhere.
0: No. Their tempo is clearly slowed, and that's, again, wise by the veteran Connor Wigman. Began his career at Texas A&M, has flourished with Willie Fritz, Slade Nagel in Houston. With pressure coming, fires over the middle, and Patrick Obermeyer with a brilliant diving catch for a first down to the Oregon State 26-yard line. They're going to call it incomplete, evidently, and that's good news for the Beavs. I thought Obermeyer reeled it in, but the ball hit the turf, and now it's third down and six. Did you think
1: it,
0: did you?
1: I thought he caught it.
0: Yeah.
1: Yeah, Obermeyer, the transfer, he was at University of Texas San Antonio. He was a freshman All-American at 24. 58 catches.
0: From the Beaver 42, whistles blow. I think they're going to look at the play, or no? The Beavers are taking a timeout?
1: Yep.
0: The Beavers taking a timeout.
1: Yeah, that's a big play.
3: Timeout. Oregon State.
0: When you're down.
1: No, it's a big play. Yeah. This is a huge play.
0: This play.
1: This is one of the, you know, sometimes you get a, you may get a second and 14, but this, it's third down. And you have a chance to get a stop right here.
0: Third down and six at the Oregon State 42. If you get an incompletion out of it, they're punting.
1: Yeah.
0: Now, we'll see how they play it, but we'll find out in a moment. The Beavers take a timeout to talk about this big play coming up when we return. The Bees very much in the game, 26-20 Houston, 6:21 to go in the fourth. Back after this on the Beaver Sports Network from Learfield.
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0: Hey, we're talking about however you're taking in Beaver football today. 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The Beaver Sports Network, perhaps on the mothership. 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Well, Jamarcus Shepherd, the head coach, and the D coordinator, the co-coordinators, Mike McIntyre up in the booth and Court Dennison on the field, they decide to call a timeout for this gigantic play. Fourth quarter, 6:21 to play in the game, third and six at the Beaver 42.
1: What's difficult is that Houston, they're 6-for-11 on third down. Their leading receiver, Amari Thomas. They have Trent Walker. Then they have number nine, and they have Connor himself as a runner.
0: Wigman out of the shotgun at the Beaver 42 from the right hash. Takes the pass from center. Let's fly for Amari Thomas. Thomas out wrestles Cy Vindra Wally III for what could be the ball game, and a tremendous catch down at the five. The coverage by Cy was very good, Jim. But Connor Wigman, the veteran quarterback, to his prolific receiver, they just won a football play. Vindra Wally was in pretty good position.

0: suspicion, but it's first and goal, Houston, at the Beaver 5.
1: Third and six. They're looking to convert, and they throw about a 35-yard ball that's a jump ball in essence, and it's just a great play by the opponent.
0: No doubt. Connor Wigman to Amari Thomas. Makai Hughes, the running back, first and goal. Wigman on the quarterback draw up the middle, and Wigman burrows his way down to the goal line, still waiting for a signal. It looks as though he's in. I haven't seen the officials throw their hands in the air.
2: The PA
0: announcer is celebrating touchdown and calling it a touchdown. They are not deferring to the PA announcer's histrionics. They're calling it second and goal from the one. A good voice or not, he was ruled short.
1: They'll probably look at it, but I thought he was short.
0: So it's almost at this point, you
1: let him score
0: because you need time.
1: Yeah. So it's just taking time off the clock for them to.
0: Yeah. Second and goal from inside the one. Wigman will come under center in a power formation out of the eye, and Wigman sneaks and pushes his way in. So it takes a few more seconds, but Wigman is in with a touchdown and the key play. The Beavers took a timeout to try to line up what they wanted, and it's just single coverage down the left sideline with Connor Wigman throwing about a 36-yard pass.
1: They're going for two.
0: To Amari Thomas, who out-wrestled Cy Vindrawali for the football. And Houston now, with 5:01 to play, pushes the lead back to 12 at 32-20, and they're going for two.
1: Connor Wigman goes up to the official and does like a gesture. I just don't get that. That was weird.
0: I mean, you felt like it could have been unsportsmanlike?
1: It was. Okay. It's just a question of what the actual, you know.
0: Wigman from the shotgun looking for two. He got a big hold going on. The pass in the end zone is caught, but it'll come back. Trent Walker made the catch inside of Blake Thompson, but Takari Heckel was being tackled. So the conversion attempt will come from further back after the holding call.
3: Holding, offense, number 53, 10-yard penalty, replay the try.
1: That's Ron L. McClain. He filled in for the starting tackle.
0: So that's twice now. Walker's made some pretty good catches but haven't counted. It hasn't been a huge day for Trent. He's had a couple of good catches but has not been prolific in their receiving game. He certainly hasn't had the day of a Jesse Legree.
1: No, it's actually...
0: Or Amari Thomas.
1: Or Patrick...
0: Overmeyer. So the PAT try now, a singleton, will occur from straight down the middle with the Cougs kicking from the 26-yard line looking for the PAT. They botched one earlier. They lead it 32-20 with 5:01 to play. A bad snap and operation early in the game. Jonathan Demas missed the first PAT attempt. A bit of a low snap here. Demas's kick is on the way and good. And with 5:01 to play in the fourth quarter, Houston 33, the Beavers 20. 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

0: 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Houston 33, the Beavers 20. The Beavers have scored on their last two drives. They were not able to get the stop on third down and six. They took a timeout to try to line everything up, and Houston just made a great one-on-one play. Wigman to Amari Thomas. Amari with eight catches for 133 yards and a touchdown. Jesse Legree in his Beaver debut, five catches for 136 yards and a touchdown. I'm not sure anyone had Jesse Legree necessarily leading the Beavers today in those categories, but he's been very good. Two really gigantic explosive plays. Now the Beavers need a few more of those. They need to score again, obviously, and mix in a stop to give themselves a chance to win the football game. But with 5 minutes to play in the fourth in the Shepherd opener, the Beavers are still thinking in those terms, Jim.
1: 5 minutes left, down 12. That's not something we've never seen a team come back from. It's going to be interesting to me to see how Houston plays it defensively. They started this game blitzing and blitzing and blitzing. They were bringing five and six on almost every passing situation. They called a timeout earlier in the half, and they started going more with a four-man rush and playing coverage. I think they're going to go back to bring in more bodies.
0: Trey Garrison is the deep returner for the Beavers, the freshman, with Zach Yoakum approaching the ball, and he hangs it high, and Trey is just going to let it bounce, and it goes into the end zone for the touchback for the Beavers' possession to begin at their own 25. The last two drives for the Beavs, 14 plays, 89 yards and a touchdown. 7 plays, 75 yards and a touchdown. They need two more touchdowns. They're down 33-20 with 5:01 to play, but they do have the ball. And you talked about how they've been needing to cut their times of drives in half. It looks as though they need to be in that mode again. 5 minutes on the last drive, essentially, to score. Malachi Durant in motion through the formation with the ball on the left hash. Van Wells, the shotgun snap. Atkinson to throw and fires on the sideline, and Malachi Durant in front of his own bench makes the catch out at the 39 for a gain of 14. That is a good fastball zipped in by Atkinson.
1: And a darn good job by Durant to coming back to the ball. If he allows that ball to come to him, the defender's going to cut in front. But he didn't. He went after the football. Basketball people talk about that all the time.
0: Cordae Glass in motion. Heads back the other way now from the left hash out of shotgun. Atkinson pressured and sacked, and that's a big hit on first down. Ashton Porter breaking through for the sack, and Atkinson, who has really processed the game, I think, well, efficiently, impressively, just didn't have much time to do that there. He sacked back at the 30.
1: Yeah, miscommunication between the right guard and the right tackle, Tico Schultz.
0: Loss of 9.
1: And Tyler Volden. Porter came in untouched.
0: Second and 19 for the Beavers at their 30, trailing by 13 with 4 minutes to play. From the gun, Atkinson to throw. Gets it over the middle. The ball caught by Xavion Nolan, makes the first man miss, then goes down at the 44-yard line for a gain of 14, leaving the Beavers with a third and 5, and certainly in four-down country.
1: Nice job by Atkinson, knowing that there was a blitzer that was not blocked.
0: Newberry in the backfield with Braden, who takes the snap, has a little bit of time and throws a wobbler, incomplete, in and out of the hands of Jesse Legree, and we may have a defensive holding against Houston, Jimmy.
1: Yeah, or pass interference, but the Beaver receiver was being held. There's no question.
0: It is interference is the preliminary signal. The Beavers will get a first down via penalty. We're waiting on the call from the white hat, Gary Reed. But boy, under the bright sunshine. Okay, the ball was tipped at the line of scrimmage. The ball did come out a little funky, I thought.
1: It did come out wobbly.
0: Yeah. And so now it's 4th and 5, and instead of a first down via penalty, the Beavers are looking at the football game right here. If you don't convert, you don't win. You have a shot still at 4th and 5 at the Beaver 44, trailing 33-20. Beavers trying to stay in the game on this play.
1: Yeah, who would have thought with 3 minutes left, the Houston fans are...
0: Yeah, they're trying to rally up the defense for a fourth down stop on 4th and 5. I think the Beavers are going to take a timeout.
1: Yeah, I believe you're right. Or Houston, one of the two sides.
0: Somebody's

0: That's the argument.
1: I believe it did.
0: I kind of think it may have, just because of the trajectory slightly off.
1: Pick number 19, number 12.
0: Okay. That would be Sione Fotu. Now, well, you mentioned my man Billy Kilmer. Did you know Jamarcus Shepherd walks into the media room and asks reporters a question almost every day? Who's your favorite football team?
2: The room on the field is uphill.
0: So, it is fourth and five. He asked one day all the writers and media people, who's your favorite quarterback ever? And various answers came. What would you say if Jamarcus said your favorite all-time quarterback in the game of football?
1: When I was a kid, it was Roman Gabriel.
0: Okay, say, but you just mentioned my man, number 17, Billy Kilmer. Here we go. Now, we'll see if Braden Atkinson can go. He's a Jerry Rice Award winner, and Jerry caught a lot of balls from number 16, Joe Montana. Atkinson trying to keep the Beavers' hopes alive. 33-20 Cougs, 3:25 to play. The Beavers from their own 44 need a conversion to keep their hopes alive in this one. Atkinson from the left hash out of shotgun. Cordae Glass in motion through the formation. Atkinson takes the snap and throws on the delay to Olsen. The catch. First down, Beavers into Houston territory to the Cougar 46-yard line. Brilliant play and scheme.
1: Brilliant play because the Beavers went empty, right? So it makes sense that you leave your tight end to help in protection. And he waited, and then he just snuck out into the open, and a good conversion by Oregon State. A beautiful play and scheme.
0: On first and 10, a quick out caught for a short gain out of bounds to the Cougar 43-yard line by Cordae Glass. It's a gain of four. Second and six. Clock running, 2:54, 2:53 to play in the fourth quarter. The Beavers down 33-20.
1: I mean, if they're at the point where an onside kick, to win the football game, you're going to have to obviously score a touchdown here, but I think you would have to onside kick.
0: Two timeouts remaining for the Beavs and a two-minute timeout. Newberry deployed as a wide receiver left, an empty set for Atkinson with three wides to the right under the withering sun in Houston. Atkinson to throw. Takes a shot on what appeared to be a stop route for Aaron Butler. He stopped, and the ball sails over his head, leading the Beavers, leaving them with a third and five at the Cougar 42.
1: That was the four-minute formation that Oregon State hit Jesse Legree on. There was three players in trips, all of them off the ball, and then the tight end also on that side. So four receivers on the same side, but all spread out. Very interesting formation. You don't see it so much. See a lot of bunches, but never the spread.
0: Right. From the left hash, a bunch left to the boundary. Atkinson planked by Cordae Glass on third and five from the Cougar 42, down 13 with 2:20 to play. A shotgun snap by Wells to Atkinson, crossing route and in out of the hands of Eric Olson. Incomplete. The coverage provided by Jordan Allen, and here again, the Beavers on a fourth and five, trying to keep their hopes alive from the Cougar 42, trailing 33-20.
1: For what it's worth, I think the open part of the field is the middle. And this time it was Eric Olson coming left to right. I wouldn't be surprised to see the Beavers try to get something right in the middle of the field.
0: Cordae Glass, the running back. 2:16 to play on another fourth and five. The Beavers hit their last one to stay alive. Looking for another with the play clock down to 9 and 8. Atkinson taking a long time surveying the field. Durant in motion with 2 on the clock. Atkinson, the shotgun snap, rolls right in his sack back at the 45. A late sack with the pressure coming from Javion White, and that will essentially seal the game for Houston. With 2:12 to play, they take over on downs, leading 33-20.
1: The great thing about blitzing defensive backs is if they get there, they're athletic enough to make the tackle. And that was the case with Javion White. He just made Cordae Glass miss. He came off the edge. And he's their blitzer. I mean, he's blitzed a dozen times today and gotten home a couple of times. It was the job of the running back, and again, that's tough to get away from a defensive back. they're so athletic.
0: It looks as though the Cougs are just going to try to run this thing out with Connor Wigman coming under center, Makai Hughes behind him. Makai, the handoff, breaks a couple of tackles and takes the football down to the Oregon State 33. And again, the Cougs, in going under center, the 2-minute timeout hits, and we'll take a break as well. First and 10, Cougs at the Beaver 35, 2 minutes to

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0: 2 minutes to play in the fourth quarter. The season opener, the Jamarcus Shepherd opener. We're getting close to the end of the game time here. 2 minutes to go. Houston leading 33-20 with the ball and a first and 10 at the Oregon State 35. 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
0: 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And alumni, fans, I think, Jim, and again, we'll get to it here on the postgame show and beyond, but a lot to be proud of today, OSU alumni. I mean, I think there's been more encouraging things than on the other side of the ledger in this opener.
3: I mean, we can rest, I think, safely. The Beavers, I don't think, are winning this football game. But they've played hard, and we said it at halftime. They're close, Mike. They're close. You can see it.
0: Hand off to Makai Hughes, and he breaks another big run. And this is a little disappointing. He gets 8 yards.
3: We should not be calling timeout.
0: And the Beavers take a timeout. And I hear what you're saying, because you don't want Houston to score again. And
3: right.
0: But Jamarcus Shepherd is playing to still win the football game. That's why he's taking a timeout.
3: I understand
0: what you're saying. But I think there's a lot of people, you've done a great job. You have nothing to be ashamed of. Jamarcus is saying, to heck with that, I want to win. So the only way I can, I've got to try to get the ball back. So he's taking a timeout, but they gained 7.
3: Right.
0: And now it's 2nd and 3 with 1:53 to play.
3: That's why I wouldn't have
0: 2 yards, maybe.
3: Why I wouldn't have called a timeout, because they gained 7.
0: Right.
3: Right. Now maybe after the next play, it's first down. You got a fresh set of downs. You got a better shot at a stop.
0: Right.
3: Then maybe start using your timeouts. But that's me, and I understand. I don't think he's calling a timeout necessarily because he thinks he's going to win. I think he's trying to show the messages that we play to the very end to win the football game.
0: Right. I agree.
3: I think that's an important message.
0: Right. And that's why, look, we're not just throwing it in.
3: Yeah.
0: It's capitulating here. 2nd and 3 from the Beaver 27, down 33-20. Makai Hughes, the handoff, gets the first down, but there's a penalty flag thrown in. If it's a hold, that's very helpful to the Beavers' quest to keep Houston out of the end zone again. I don't know if there's a face mask, perhaps. Will

0: see. Here comes the call from Gary Reed, the white hat.
1: Holding offense, number 79. 10-yard penalty, second down.
0: That's a helpful moment in the game. Again, because the score, Jim, does it? You're probably gonna lose this football game. But to me, if you lose it 33-20, that's better than adding 7 to it to make it 40. Do you know what I'm saying? Just from how it looks and feels.
2: Because it was 26-20.
0: It was 26-20. Yeah. You know what I'm saying?
2: Yes, I do know what you're saying. That's why I'm saying I'm not a big proponent of the timeouts. But I'm not criticizing the decision.
0: Right.
2: I'm just saying my goal here is to get to all zeros on that scoreboard.
0: Not changing.
2: Yeah, now if the Beavers had the football.
0: Right. Back to the 38, second down and 13. Mekhi Hughes is driven down for no gain. And the Beavers will take their final timeout.
1: Oregon State.
0: Now, down in distance here, that makes sense. You're okay with that one, aren't you? Third and 13.
2: Well, yes. Yeah. But then out here, then maybe you're asking them to kick a field goal. I don't know, Mike. I don't know.
0: Well, either way, you're going to try to get a stop here and then rush the heck out of whoever, whatever it is they do on fourth down.
2: Yeah.
0: You're still, what Jamarcus is doing, Jim, I'm sorry. They're at the 38-yard line. The Beavers have scored in Seattle. They blocked a punt. You know, I'm not saying in play here, but I'm just saying Jamarcus is coaching like he's teaching his team. We play to the end, and thus these two timeouts.
2: That's exactly what he's doing, and I'm okay with that. I'm okay with that.
0: Right.
2: My fear is that the additional time is going to give that offense that's got 532 yards and has clearly put on the brakes.
0: Third and 13 at the Beaver 38. 1:43 to play, 33-20. They hand off to Mekhi Hughes, and Mekhi was wrestled down for a gain of a couple to the 36. Now, it's going to go to fourth down. It's fourth and 11. They can run this thing down to inside of a minute. They'll snap the football, and probably just the Beavers may get their hands on the ball one more time.
2: If they run a play, I think they will try to get the first down then. See, because they have... They have handed the ball off, what, 8-9 consecutive times?
0: Well, I don't have the exact number. They've been under center on this drive, and it hasn't been that many plays. But anyway, it's fourth down and 11, and they're letting the clock run all the way down to 6 and to 5, and the play clock at 3 and to 2, the game clock at 52. The Cougs call a timeout
2: now
0: with 1 second, 52
1: timeout.
0: Seconds.
1: Houston. 30 seconds.
2: Well, you have two choices. You can run a play or a punt. They're clearly no longer in field goal range.
0: Back at the 36, in theory, they could kick a long one, but at the Oregon State 36 with 52 seconds to play.
2: They're going to punt it.
0: I get it, but to me, that gives the Beavers their only shot.
2: Is blocking a punt.
0: The Beavers have scored in Seattle. That call's been in my head often these last this last week or so. But with Ose Lewis, Levance Northington, et cetera. But
2: well, your path to victory, if you're the Beavers, is a block punt.
0: Yes, it is, and it's the only path.
2: Yeah, a punt return. But I don't think there's going to be a return. I don't think the Beavers are going to have anybody. Back.
0: And they don't. And they're not going all out here. It doesn't appear.
2: Oh, now
0: the Beavers do not have 11 men up. They do have Xavion Nolan back at around the 5-yard line. Houston is just going to punt. The Beavers are not bringing pressure. The ball is in the air, and a fair catch called for. The Cougars down it at the 1-yard line. A good fair catch. Nicely made by Jalen Mayo.
2: Did he not step on
0: No, he didn't. And so the Beavers will have the ball at the 1-yard line with 46 seconds to play, down 33-20. So if the consistency of messages, we're playing to win, then Atkinson out of the shotgun is going to heave-ho down the field.
2: Right, it's the whole third and fourth quarter. Why not now?
0: Braden is 27 of 44 for 359 yards and a touchdown. I've liked a lot of things that he's done. Now, you don't want, obviously, to see two more points on the board for the Cougs. Atkinson does roll across his body to his left. He throws incomplete. Intended for A.J. Newberry out of the backfield. We're down to 41 seconds to play. Second and 10 for the Beavers at the 1, down 13.
3: Second down.
0: Interesting set of decisions from Mitch Dolan, right? Mitch has done, I think, a really good job, Jim. How many times today have we talked? Ooh, that's a good-looking play in scheme. Yeah, ooh, they were close on that. A lot.
2: I remember the Ryan Grubb Washington with Kalen DeBoer.
0: You were impressed by that.
2: I love the stuff that they were doing. And some of the stuff that the Beavers have done have reminded me of that.
0: Kalen DeBoer has talked about how both Dolan and Jamarcus were vitally involved in everything that the Huskies and Crimson Tide did offensively. Atkinson out of the shotgun, backs up to about 9 yards deep and throws over the middle to DeCorion Temple, who makes the catch. The Beavers might just let this run now. The play clock, if they let the clock run out, the game is over, and they could choose to do that if they wanted to. They picked up a couple. It's 3rd and 7. By the way, the Beavers' spirit has been today, it looks like they may want to run another play. 17 seconds to play in the game, 20 on the game clock. So here's Atkinson in shotgun on 3rd down and 7 from his own 4. The Beavers playing to the end, as Jamarcus promised they would. He throws underneath, and it's incomplete. Now, with the pass intended for A.J. Newberry, now you have 4 seconds to play. And I don't – do you go again? And that will be the final play of the game.
2: You got to run a four-second play. No, seriously.
0: No, I know. That's better than going into punt formation.
2: No, I'd run a play.
0: Yeah. 4 seconds to go. 4th and 7 for the Beavers at the 4. I like the consistency of the message. We play to the end, and here they are.
2: Yeah.
0: Throwing the ball from their own end zone down 33-20. 4 seconds left. Beavers might have been offsides. Atkinson throws an out. DeCorion Temple the catch on the final play of the game. First down, Beavers. And that's the way the game ends. But
1: that's the end of the game.
0: It is a good note to end on. They convert on a 4th and 4 from their own goal line. And I think have a lot to be proud of today in the Jamarcus Shepherd opener. Final score, Houston 33, the Beavers 20. A lot to get to on our Mick Delivery postgame show coming up. We will take a break, be back to get underway with our postgame show from Houston. One game in the books. The Beavers did a lot of good things, and we've got a lot to talk about on our postgame show. Houston 33, the Beavers 20. Back after this on the Beaver Sports Network from Learfield. 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
0: From TDECU Stadium in Houston, on the campus of the University of Houston, where the Big E, Elvin Hayes, used to roam not far from here, Hoffines Pavilion. They played before 50,000, the Big E, against Ferdinand Lewis Alcindor, who, as college basketball came into the modern era, the land of Faislamajama, Clyde, and Akeem, as he was known then. Bill Yeoman invented triple option football, or at least developed it and nearly perfected it here in the split beer in the mid and late 60s. From the land of Houston, a good showing by Jamarcus Shepherd in his opener. Now, the Beavers fall to Houston. We make no mistake about that, and I'm sure Jamarcus is going to say, no matter all of the things that he and the staff and players are right, should rightly be proud of in terms of how they competed and a number of things that they showed, Jim Wilson and Ron Callen, yours truly, here on our McDelivery postgame show, will be talking about the much-needed areas of improvement, and we'll talk about tackling in the run game and other things. But again, when we talk about all things considered with respect to this opener and the beginnings of a new era going on the road in the withering heat and humidity of Houston against a 23rd-ranked team in the country and, for whatever it's worth, favored by over three touchdowns, I'm sharing with you the final score, Houston 33 and the Beavers 20. But further, it was 26-20 midway through the fourth, with the Beavers very much still in the game with back-to-back scoring drives. So all of these things will be taken into consideration by all of us here on our McDelivery postgame show. We'll hear what sort of tenor and tone Jamarcus Shepherd sets. 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And they do come up short, 33-20, as we set sail on our first McDelivery postgame show of the new year. 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Jamarcus Shepherd, we will hear from. Ron Callen is visiting with Jamarcus. Ron, we'll join you, Jimmy, for the duration of the postgame. I think I'll make my 6:16 flight out of IAH and get back home tonight late. I wasn't sure when we had that thunderstorm and lightning earlier. And I'm not sure what you and Ron are going to talk about or even what Jamarcus is going to say. But I'm saying, and I'm still leaning in with you, that I'm sort of more buoyant leaving Houston about, as I fly home tonight and so on, about some of the things I saw and things the Beavers can build on.
2: You're not really ever happy about a loss, but you can actually be honest about what you saw. Last year when the Beavers

0: We're 0-4, and Houston came in 3-0 on a coming off a bye, ranked team, favored by 3 touchdowns, and Oregon State lost in double overtime. I walked away at least thinking this team can go toe-to-toe with people. They really can. I mean, that was a ranked team that the Beavers probably should have beat.
1: Right.
0: I don't have that same type of toe-to-toe. I'm a little concerned about the line of scrimmage. Mm-hmm. I think Houston won the line of scrimmage, especially it went in terms of the Beavers running the football. But Houston rushed the ball for over 200 yards, and the Beavers had just 34 yards rushing. I'm going to have to double-check that, Mike, because I think I looked at a full – I didn't look at the full game.
1: Well,
0: 228-26.
1: Yeah, 26
0: was,
1: yards rushing.
0: Was the – now, that's a concern.
1: Yeah.
0: All right. Last year, the Beavers walked away, had rushed for 189. The other team had 82. So you had to walk, feel good as you left. The Beavers can go toe-to-toe with a big-time opponent. But – I think there's room for improvement in that. I thought the offensive line protected pretty well. Now, Atkinson got sacked a few times. There was one of them was just a flat bust between Tyler Volton and Tico Schultz. I mean, just one of the guys was supposed to block Ashton Porter, and that just didn't happen. But he threw the ball, what, 40-some times, 45 times, 46 times, and
1: got sacked 4 times.
0: And got sacked 4 times. I just – Houston brought a ton of pressure. They brought a ton of pressure.
1: Yeah.
0: I mean, they brought guys – Javion White, the nickelback, probably blitzed 10 to 12 times.
1: Right.
0: And the linebackers came a lot. And their guys up front are good football players. So, yeah, they I thought Houston won the line of scrimmage. But yet, Oregon State, I thought the offense, especially the passing game, was impressive. I really liked scheme. I liked the speed at receiver. I liked the fact that they were getting open. Just a question of getting them the football. And defense, just big picture. The defense, it was not a good, a great outing. The other team had over 500 yards, over 300 passing, over 200 rushing. That's tough because that means they can kind of do it both ways on you. And if they just would have tackled more, better, improving that area, they could probably cut 100 yards off of that.
1: Yeah. And the Beavers did take it away twice. You have to give them credit for two. You know, and one kept them in the game, you know, by getting a takeaway down deep to keep them alive when it looked like Houston was ready to really put, you know, and put the thing away. That would have made it 33-7 at that point.
0: Yeah.
1: But instead, the Beavers took the ball away and ended up drawing within 26-20 and got back in the game, falling 33-20. So I hear all of the things you're saying, and they've got a lot to learn. They've got a lot to build on, a lot of areas to get better in. But again, Jamarcus and the staff and the opener, I think, showed enough. I hope Beaver Nation will be excited about the home opener. And that's another formidable team, a better team than Houston coming into Reser next week. But it is at Reser. We'll talk about that when we continue, about some of the showtime elements for the Jamarcus Shepherd opener next week at home, some of the things going on within Reser. Hope that you'll be part of it. BeaverTickets.com, the place to go. And hope that you're ready to back and support this team that fought competitively all the way to the end, something that I know we were all looking forward to seeing and saw here today in Houston. The Cougars do beat the Beavers 33-20. More coming up on our Mick Delivery postgame show from Houston after this on the Beaver Sports Network from Learfield.
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7: Back in Houston, wrapping up a hot day here in the great city of Houston, fourth largest market in the country, 2.3 million Houston proper, 7.8 million in the metro area, and not a lot of those folks didn't come out today. I'm looking, finally, I don't see, do you see on that final box that we've been given what they called the official attendance? I'm trying to see on a hot, humid day. Yeah, here we go. 28,742 for a team coming off a 10-3 season, beating LSU in the Texas Bowl, and a lot of momentum generated by Houston being a top 25 team going into the year. They take care of business and beat the Beavers 33-20 in the season opener for both teams. But I remember being somewhat taken aback when I heard from Ryan Monso, who is the architect of GoCougs.com, from Ted Pardee, who walked into the boy. He looks a lot like his late great dad, Jack Pardee, a former head coach who ran the run and shoot here and won a Heisman Trophy here with Andre Ware, who did the analyst work on ESPN today in the booth down to our right in a memorable time in Cougar football. David Klingler once threw 11 touchdown passes in a game in an 84-point outing with the run and shoot. He's got nothing on Mouse, though. Mouse scored 93 and 105 in a couple of his games with Neil Lomax at Portland State. But still, they've had some memorable times and eras here. The late, great Bill Yeoman, as we've talked about, the inventor of the split veer, essentially bringing triple option football to college football here in Houston. They've had some wonderful teams and memories in basketball. And even so, the Houston Cougars are not big on the sports menu in this market. And so only today, 28,000 show up for a team that I think deserved a better home opening attendance. But hot, no doubt, muggy, kind of miserable in some respects. I get that. And so a lot of fans stayed home. But Houston's good. Houston's a good football team, Jim. They'll push to win the Big 12, I think. Now, we're seeing a better team out of that conference next week coming to Reser and Texas Tech. And later in the McDelivery postgame show, you'll talk about the Red Raiders coming to town. They also did some good things in a air raid approach. We've seen some big-time offenses in this part of the world, historical developments in offensive football around here, with Mike Leach at Texas Tech and the aforementioned Bill Yeoman and the split veer. So we're seeing a lot of the roots of greatness in college football in these first 2 weeks with the programs the Beavers are playing. They fall to Houston today 33-20. I say all of that to encourage Beaver Nation to be

0: Part of the home opener for Jamarcus Shepherd and staff next week. It's a 4:30 kickoff at Reser Stadium. Fans are encouraged to wear white. If you get to BeaverTickets.com, you can get tickets. With the students not yet back in school, you can get tickets and sit in the lower section. Well, you'll be getting pom-poms, wearing your white to kind of cheer and be part of the student section. So that'll take place, and there are tickets still available in that lower student section area behind the Beaver bench. So we hope that you'll take advantage of that ticket opportunity next week for the Beavers and Texas Tech. Parker Plaza will be alive and well with a really fun Beaver block party, and the Beaver walk will occur about a half hour earlier than it used to. So for next week's 4:30 kickoff, be prepared to kind of assemble up, queue up in Parker Plaza at around 2:05 when the Beaver walk will occur, and you can cheer on all of the guys that we got our first real look at here today when the Beavers come home to play Texas Tech. And I like the looks of what I saw from Braden Atkinson. Jesse Legree appeared to be a difference maker, the Baltimore kid out of Baltimore, with a huge debut. And we saw Sanai Thomas on that 14-play, 89-yard scoring drive come up big on a couple of big plays. So, Jim, I think there's some personnel, some young players, some veteran players, too, that Beaver Nation, just in kind of in keeping with the attendance, 28,000, that's a ho-hum number today. They were hoping for 30-plus. They would have been delighted with 35, they said. They didn't get to 30. I'd love to see Beaver Nation kind of, yeah, I think this team in this new era, with all of the energy and enthusiasm that Jamarcus and his staff have generated, and I think with what the players did today, by how they played, I hope have kind of create a bit of a groundswell for a fun atmosphere next week in Corvallis.
1: I think it's safe to say that since Jamarcus Shepherd has arrived, and then the ensuing arrival of the basketball coach and then the athletic director, that there has been a positive, energetic, positive vibe.
0: Yeah.
1: And it's their stance of the things they were trying to do and all that. And so the energy coming into the opener, and I don't think that this put a damper on any of that.
0: I don't think so either.
1: To be honest with you. Now, did the Beavers win? No. Okay, I get that. Coach Jamarcus Shepherd gets that. This goes down as a loss. But part of it is you want to be proud of your team. You watch your team. And this team, that was a fun offense to watch.
0: It was.
1: It really was. I mean, I saw plays that two shovel screen plays, screens to the tight end, delays to the tight end, seams to the tight end, Jesse Legree all over the place, Hampton coming right to left. And I just saw a lot of stuff. Everybody says your biggest improvement comes between game one and game two. And it holds true, I believe. And one of the reasons is you spend all this time in camp and you're going against your own guys. And then you actually go in there and you're firing against live bullets and you see how it really is. And then you go back and you look at the tape and you learn so much. You watch yourself and a coach could tell you something 100 times and then you experience it and it just changes. It's okay. I get it. And the coaches see, well, wait a second. We were asking this kid today. He can't do that. Or we can ask more of this kid. Do you see what he did? I mean, I watched Tico Schultz. I don't know who you're going to give the sack to, on the
0: miscommunication.
1: But I watched him a couple times on McCutcheon, number 10. He stood him up and then just dropped him.
0: Okay.
1: Just
0: kind of. That's a good sign. McCutcheon's good.
1: Yeah. Just stunted his growth and then just dropped him. You watch these things and you, as a coach, you just build. I like the concepts. The quarterback can clearly figure out where the ball's supposed to go. He could have escaped maybe on a sack or two. He had a shot. It was right there in his face. The first one, I thought he had the right idea. He just kind of stumbled. But you build on it. And was there enough to build? Of course there was. There was over 400 yards offense, and about 375 of that is through the air. And they're going to work on that running game. They're going to figure out what they can do. Now, this next opponent running the ball is going to be a tall order.
0: Right.
1: Because these guys were good on defense, by the way.
0: They were.
1: They were good.
0: Yeah.
1: Very athletic in the secondary. The linebackers tackled really well. And the defensive linemen, not a bunch of big guys, a bunch of athletic guys all across the front. So, and they tackled well. This next team is just like that, but maybe a little bigger up front.
0: Right. And a little better.
1: Yeah, just a little better. Right.

0: overall. They spend just, you know, maybe an extra $10
1: million. Right.
0: But
1: Cody Campbell's got a nice payroll there.
0: But there's something to build on here. You saw, and they kept playing. It was 26-7, and it's 3rd and 15, and it doesn't look good. And
1: they hit a pass.
0: And they just kept playing.
1: Right.
0: They just kept playing, and it was 26-20, and you had some people down here. Yeah. Gosh, we can't give the ball back to them.
1: No.
0: And give the opponent credit. They were 10-3 last year. They're ranked in the top 25. They're expected to be one of the top contenders in the Big 12. They're good. They do. I mean, it's tough. They have Omari Thomas on the outside. He was their best receiver. He had 138 yards receiving and a touchdown. He's their best guy. Then they have their tight end. It was their next best receiver.
1: Patrick Overmeyer, very good.
0: Overmeyer. He had 8 catches, and he was just flat good.
1: Right.
0: And then they have Trent Walker. You know he's capable. Mm-hmm. And then the other guy, by the way, he had 1 catch for 47 yards.
1: Kobe Young.
0: A beautiful catch.
1: Yes, it was.
0: Mm-hmm. And then you have the runner, Mekhi Hughes, the next runner, Rashawn Sanford, who scores on a 56-yard touchdown. And to tie it all together, you got an All-American quarterback that can throw, has poise, and can really run. That's tough. So it made our defense look vulnerable, but it's a very good offense.
1: All of that said and more to say on our McDelivery postgame show. Thanks for riding along with us, however you're spending this Saturday back in the Pacific Northwest or wherever you're taking the game in. We will get to highlights of the game. We'll pick out a McDelivery call of the game. Ron will return from the locker room with sound from Jamarcus Shepherd, perhaps a player or two. He and Jim will then take you the rest of the way as I wing my way back home and get ready to see you all at Reser next weekend. Again, our final score, Houston 33, the Beavers 20. We'll get to highlights next on the Beaver Sports Network from Learfield.
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4: Houston 33, the Beavers 20, our final score in the season opener and the opener of the Jamarcus Shepherd era. 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Jim Wilson and I will pick out a Beavs Mobile call of the game.
5: Out of shotgun on third and goal from the four. Atkinson takes the shotgun snap, looks, doesn't have anybody open, now rolls back to his right. He will run it to the five, and is! Touchdown, Beavers! Breeden Atkinson for the tie with 6:17 to go in the first quarter at 6-6 in Houston. Atkinson out of the gun against pressure, throws on the stop route to Bubba Hampton. Makes the catch, turns it back upfield across the 40 to the 43-yard line. A gain of 13 and a first down for the Beavers. The kick is away from Yoakum, and Cordae Glass takes it at the goal line. Glass trying to hit a seam, and does! Breaks it outside to the 30, to the 35, out to the 36. I thought there was even more available, but he gets to the 36-yard line, and with 27 seconds to go in the half and a timeout, that's enough operating room, Jim. Braden Atkinson out of shotgun. Eric Olson, a shovel pass into the middle of Newberry. He's to the midfield stripe. He turns the corner on the left sideline and down the left sideline and run out of bounds. They're going to mark him right at the Houston 40. And the Beavers pick up on first down. They go from their own 35 to the Cougar 40-yard line. Atkinson drops into his own end zone and fires on the in route to Sinai Thomas. A catch. First down out to the 35-yard line. Empty backfield. Atkinson to throw. Fires near the goal line. Caught by Legree. Breaks a tackle and turns it in. Touchdown, Beavers. In route is intercepted. The pass intercepted by Cy Vindrawali III off a tip from Jairice Goodman. And back up the field comes Cy Vindrawali III to the Beaver 25-yard line. A takeaway by the Beavs. Their second of the day. Give it to Newberry running the inside zone up the middle. A.J. Newberry to the one. The Beaver players are signaling touchdown. We're not getting the call.
6: We may, though.
5: The officials come running in with no signal, and now it is called. Touchdown, Beavers. Van Wells over the ball at center for the Beavers. Two tights with DeCorian Temple and Eric Olson. Out of the shotgun goes Atkinson, rolls slightly to his left, sets up and throws to Olson over the middle on the seam for the catch. First down into Houston territory, all the way to the Cougar 40. Atkinson takes the snap and throws on the delay to Olson. The catch, first down Beavers into Houston territory to the Cougar 46-yard line. Brilliant play and scheme. And we said that a lot during the course of the day, Big Jim. A lot to like in the highlight package. I'm going to leave it to you. The play of the first half was the 71-yard hit. We didn't hear it in that postgame package. That was the play of the first half that got the Beavers down to touchdown's door, first and goal after a 71-yard connection, sort of introducing this new offense to Beaver Nation, to the Houston Cougars. That was a big-time explosive play, 71 yards to the freshman Legree. But in that package, what do you got for me for the Beavs Mobile call of the game?
6: My play of the game is the Legree catch. It was a 71-yard, just a big play in the game for the Beavers at that time. But the play of the second half that kept the Beavers in this football game, to me, was the Cy Vindrawali interception. Now, he only returned it but he returned it out to about the 25, but the Beavers would then go on a touchdown scoring drive and turn what was a 26-7 game into a 26-13 game at the time.
5: Well, you've got it a little bit. The Beavers were down 26-7.
6: 26-7.
5: And then went on a 14-play, 89-yard drive.
6: That's after the interception?
5: Yeah, then the interception came when it looked like the Cougs were still going to kind of take control. The interception occurs.
6: Now it's 26-20.
5: Now it's 26-20 after the 75-yard drive following the pick.
6: Yes.
5: So that kept them brought them back into the real.
6: But without the interception, right, the Houston had been really

0: really hard to stop in any way, shape, or form. And that gave the football back to Oregon State. And, you know, you think back in the game, and so I'm going with the Vendrawali interception.
1: Yeah.
0: I'm going to let you finish that, but just you think about just situation, like the end of the first half. I know that the offensive coordinator Mitch Dahl, and I used to do this myself, we needed to get a field goal. We needed to figure out a way to, we were at the 40, we had 35 seconds, and a timeout.
1: Right.
0: And you needed to figure out a way to get a field goal in there. It's just situation. I know he's thinking of himself because Team Mateo went out, the left tackle, and they went with a drop back pass, and you know the kid did first plays of his college career, and but anyway, just all those little situational things, just a little thing here, a little thing there, a tweak here, a tweak there. This team is close. Mm-hmm. This team is close, and the talent level they'll see throughout the year. Next week is the best team they will face
1: all year.
0: All year. Mm-hmm. After that. There's some teams that are comparable to this team. I think Boise State and San Diego State are, you know, maybe in that conversation. But this is probably a more talented team even than those teams, especially with the quarterback.
1: Sure.
0: And you're a couple plays and this and that. This team has a shot. They've got a shot. They're exciting. They play hard. They've got a quarterback. I mean, it's a quarterback-driven game, and it looks like this kid can make the plays back there.
1: Braden Atkinson and Connor Wigman certainly can and did when he needed to. Big time player, no question. But Atkinson showed a lot. And for me, in that highlight package, the third and 15 conversion from the Beavers and their own goal line down at that point, it felt like they were pretty well out of the football game, down 26-7, and looking at a third and 15 with Atkinson throwing from his own goal line and hits Sanai Thomas. Then they end up going 14 plays, 89 yards, and get back in it. That for me is right in there in terms of a huge conversion.
0: Big conversion.
1: You can make your own choice. 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All of that said, it is Houston 33, the Beavers 20. We're going to take a break. Get back to when we come back. I'm expecting Ron Callen to be up here in the booth, as Reggie Jackson once memorably said, back up to you guys in the booth. Working with Al and somebody had a bad playoff game. Reggie's career was still going on, and we had breakdown in communication here today when my microphone got caught by the rope and nearly thrown out of the window here at TDECU Stadium, working through weather issues and a delay and all of that. So believe me, if I'm laughing not so much at Reggie the Great, but with Reggie, who was told, finish up. He has some producer in his ear. Get it backed up to Michael. Throw it back to Al. And Reggie on his feet just, okay, well, that'll do it from down here. And so I guess we'll go back up to you now, Al, in the booth. Al, you could hear Alfalfa chuckle. Thanks, Reg.
0: You mentioned the booth, Mike, and the sort of the debacle with the window, and as we're doing it. But what was sort of added a little spice to that was an event that had spectators. As the booth right next to us.
1: Yeah, we're watching us with our Three Stooges, Laurel and Hardy routine.
0: I'm Kevin. Were they laughing? Director Griffin, and they're all just watching. Yeah. Like, what in the world is going on?
1: Microphone got hooked on a rope and about to be thrown out the window. You're hanging on for dear life as I'm unplugging microphones to get the microphone back under the rope.
0: And the whole booth over there.
1: Everybody
0: the athletic
1: in the
0: director booth.
1: I should have bowed. I should have taken a bow at the end. But we did get the microphone back and got through it. Ron Callen has returned. He's back up here in the booth, and he will work with you, Jimmy, the rest of the way. I'm going to go catch a flight out of IAH, which we all flew into yesterday. And I get back home and look forward to seeing you all next week at Reser Stadium. Jim, great to work with you again in this, our 23rd year. Great to be alongside you here in Houston. Hope you guys stay cool watching a lot of football tonight. There's a lot to come, and you and Ron will talk about that later, right?
0: We're going to.
1: And so Ron will have the full report on the Forks and Corks Catering, what's on the menu report. I know that coming up next, we'll hear Ron's the fruits of his labors down in the locker room. In fact, Ron just joins up here in the booth for a quick word about what you got. What's up, Ron?
2: Well, first of all, I did hear there's a big reception for Mike at IAH.
1: So okay, there should be.
0: George Bush.
1: Yeah. Yeah. Especially the entertainment we provided trying to get the microphone reeled back in.
2: That was hilarious, although I only heard a little bit of it. No, it's Kari Hickel and Brendan Atkinson are both great in the postgame, and then Jamarcus.
0: I'm really interested in...
1: To hear what he says.
0: Not only what he said, how he said it. I am excited to actually hear all three of those, Ron.
2: Yeah, and it was... I got knocked over by a guy's loading the truck. They didn't see me, and they knocked me down. But nobody got hurt. But it was just kind of comical, kind of like you guys.
1: Well, it's been that kind of day. It's our opener, and we all contributed to the comedic element.
0: It was a long day, Mike. Yeah. I will say this, but I know you're going to go, so I just want to ask you this. You think back to the game. It was a hard-hitting game. Both teams playing hard. What was the best tackle of the day?
1: Of the young man in the blue shirt coming out of the student section out of the field, a blind, kind of a backside by the police officer, very good tackle.
2: That was hilarious.
1: The kid got up a little gimpy, though.
0: Well, he should.
1: He shouldn't have been.
0: He got stuffed. I mean,
1: he pays a price.
0: It was.
2: Will he remember it?
0: The officer had a 10-yard run and lowered his head and form tackled and threw the man, knocked him back for about a 4-yard loss.
1: You were worried about a targeting penalty maybe coming in, but he was helpless at that point, but he was where he shouldn't have been, and he learned a painful lesson, I'm sure.
0: 10 seconds later, he was in cuffs.
1: Yeah, he was. But that, you know, I can't even remember when that occurred. But anyway, that was part of a long and eventful...
0: Early.
1: It's long, but a very short trip. I mean, we just got in yesterday. I'll be home tonight. And look forward to seeing all of you guys and Beaver Nation, all of you, next week at Reser Stadium. Our McDelivery postgame show continues. Ron, Jim, Tabor, and Shacker will take you the rest of the way. 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Thanks for joining us today. 33-20, the Cougs over the Beavs on the Beaver Sports Network from Learfield.
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0: You know, he didn't have any sacks, and he might have had the quietest 9 tackles and 1.5 tackles for loss. I remember the tackle for loss for sure, but it just didn't seem like he was just everywhere. But you look up, and he leads the team with 9 tackles.
1: Yeah, so you got to give a shout-out to him. And in fact, what we're going to do is let's head down to the locker room and hear what he has to say.
2: Shakari Hickel joins us on the postgame show here on the Beaver Sports Network. Shakari, first game. Nobody really knew what would happen. What was your take on today?
3: My take on today, I feel like we showed a lot of positive things. I feel like I'm very happy and excited about the future. Obviously, today wasn't our day, but I feel like our day is coming. A lot of positives, so I'm just trying to focus on that. Houston's a great team. They have a good O-line. They're pretty solid up there. So it was definitely a good game to get out here and compete. But, yeah, we definitely have more to go. And like I said, our day is coming. So.
2: Fourth quarter, you're only down 6. I mean, that's encouraging, A, exciting, B. And when you think about the future being bright, even though you got the L today, I mean, you just got to put this behind you because, hey, you're home next week.
3: Exactly, yeah. Like I said, a lot of positive attributes from this game, although we didn't come out on top. A lot of fight in this team that I saw, and something I'm really proud of. Like you just said, we were only down 6 points, so it's like, obviously, it's there. We can definitely make it happen, but yeah, we just got to take that next step. And yeah, like I said, I'm excited about the future. Unfortunately, it didn't go our way today, but like I said, our day is coming.
2: So real quick, you know, your defensive teammates, anybody out there you thought played some awesome football today?
3: Yeah. Sai Vajirole, he balled. Aiden, he balled. I'm really proud of Nick Fisher. You know, this was his first college game. He came in, did his job consistently, was a problem for them. Yeah, the D-line, we did our thing. But, yeah, overall, I mean, I feel like a lot of players on the defense balled, but those three are initially the ones that come to mind.
2: How crazy is it to go in at halftime? There's a lightning delay, but then when you come out, you see not rain, but a deluge of rain. What was going through the team's mind?
3: Well, we prepared for this, and we're from Oregon, so rain isn't anything new to us. We know what it's like. We know what it feels like. Yeah, so, I mean, yeah, the delay, it is what it is, but at the same time, we came out, saw the rain, and it was nothing for us. We've been here before.
2: Shakari Hickel, appreciate the time. We'll see you back when Texas Tech comes in. They're coming to your stadium this time.
3: Oh, yeah, I got to come to Reaser.
2: All right. Thank you, man.
3: Yep, thank you.
1: There you have it, Shakari Hickel, and he played well, but Fisher, see, I mean, here's a guy.
0: Young guy.
1: Yeah, I mean, it's nice that he noticed the play of some young guy like that.
0: Fisher looked good in a uniform, by the way. I mean, he looks good in a uniform. Big, tall kid, and was rangy and plays the edge. I liked him.
1: You know who got a lot of kudos on the sideline was Windsor the punter.
0: Oh, yeah, we said coming in, I mean, we talked about the special teams, sort of the debacle of last year, but we said the punter doesn't need fixing, and they have a good punter. He punted 3 times in the first half, averaged 52.7 on the 3 punts.
1: You'll take that anytime.
0: And he only punted once in the second half, and it was a shorter punt, so he ends up with a 47.7 average. But, I mean, because of the penalty, there was no returns, zero return yards, actually negative return yards if you throw the fact that they blocked in the back on one of the returns. That's every time. I mean, he flipped the field. He's got a strong leg.
1: No doubt about it. Hey, you know, do you want more college football after this broadcast is over? Tune in to the College Football Blitz. 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Just search College Football Blitz on the Varsity app or YouTube and tune in to all the biggest games for the rest of Saturday. Let us head to the other side of the football down in the locker room, Jim. Braden Atkinson, his first start in FBS, his first start for the Beavs, of course. Let's get his take on what happened.
2: Braden Atkinson joins me here on the postgame show. Braden, your thoughts about game one?
4: I feel like we could have started a little faster. We had that one touchdown drive and then kind of lulled after that. I just got to be better moving the ball down the field. I feel like our offense and defense played great and just didn't go our way today.
2: They score first. You guys come out with, you know, one thing that Marcus talks about is explosive plays.

0: talk about that 71-yard play to get you near that first touchdown.
1: Yeah, Jesse Legree, he's been a dog all fall camp. He's only a freshman too. I mean he's used to it, and where he went to high school, he played good ball there. He's been playing great ball for us. I was excited to see him play this Saturday and go off.
0: What was it like for you to start your first game for Oregon State, end up 29-48, 376? Those are good numbers. You have to be proud of that. But at the same time, I know you're frustrated. You came up a little short.
1: Yeah, it was obviously amazing making my first start here at Oregon State. Just all the work we put in, I really love this team. We really battled through a lot of adversity through spring, summer, fall camp. I'm excited to be on this team. I love all the guys, and like you said, it didn't fall our way, but I'm excited for the season.
0: I like the way you spread around the love to different – I mean, the tight end Olsen had four catches. A couple other players had four or five catches. You got to love it. You've got talent out there to throw to.
1: Yeah. Like you said, Shep, obviously being our head coach, being a receiver-minded, we're going to have a bunch of explosive targets. We got a bunch of guys that can run, can catch and just make plays. So, I mean, just my job is really just trying to give them the ball. Don't be too cute. Just try and give them the ball and let them do and play their game.
0: First half, hot and humid. Third quarter, you have the big rain. What was that like for a quarterback to make that adjustment, or was that any big deal?
1: Yeah, you're always going to have adversity in the game. I feel like we prepared throughout the week, throughout the fall camp, and we're really ready for any situation that they threw at us.
0: Last thing. Home opener next week. You guys, I think, encouraged a lot of Beaver Nation to see you guys can play some football. What are your thoughts about Texas Tech and next week being at home?
1: Excited being at home. Excited being in Reser. Just ready to go play some ball and bounce back.
0: Braden, appreciate the time. We'll see you next weekend.
1: Thank you.
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2: 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Toyota, let's go places. Ron Callen, Jim Wilson, Mike Schacher, Tabor Mays with you. Mike Parker on his way back to Corvallis, the Texas Tech game next week. But you've seen a lot of young quarterbacks make their debuts over the decades you've been covering sports in your life. How did you – what's your review of Braden?
5: You know, what's funny is over the course of my Beaver career as far as watching in fandom or whether in the radio booth, I don't have as many of – we haven't had as many debuts of young guys, first start ever type. Does that make sense? I mean, the quarterbacks, they took time. I mean, mm-hmm. Matt Moore, he comes in, he took time, and Derek Anderson, yeah. And all the way through. It was always some hot shot from the other team. First start for
2: Cal guy.
5: The Cal guy last year was a true freshman. He came in. I'm thinking more even in the past. The guy who was the Philadelphia Eagles Super Bowl winner. He was the Arizona. Just all the Nick Foles.
2: Right.
5: All of a sudden, it's his first start. And all these guys, it's their first start ever. But this time it was our guy. It was his first start. And it was an opener. And I'm sure I'm forgetting some guys on the Beaver side. But I just don't remember just that first shot, first mm-hmm. opener type thing. But I was impressed with where the ball went. You know, he when the guys were open, he shot for him. He missed a few. He missed a couple of long ones. One a little short, one a little long. He missed Olsen. But big picture, he was pretty accurate. But I liked where he went with the ball. And he fits some in incredible windows. A couple to Legree and just the decision making. You look at the touchdown. It's covered in the left. He ends up running it in. One time he just dumps it off to the running back. All it is just a little 9-yard gain instead of just nothing. Mm-hmm. Just waiting too long. It's open in a flat. And I like the scheme that they created for him. There was open receivers. And Ron, that's been sort of a complaint for fans for a certain degree.

0: yards. So if we're just not getting any separation from our receivers. I saw separation today. And in some cases, there wasn't so much separation, and Atkinson just found it. Hey, the guy threw for, 376 yards. He threw 48 times. And I know Mitch Dolan, if you talk to him, one of the first things he may tell you is, we don't want to have to throw 48 times.
1: Right. We're playing catch-up here.
0: Yeah, we need to be able to be a balanced run and pass. But if you have to, you know, I mean, hey, it's 3rd and 15, you're backed up, you need a first down. I did no problem in terms of confidence, him coming out there and throwing the ball down the field.
1: Mm-hmm. Anyway, yeah, I was impressed. I enjoyed watching him. Cool and calm, not the panicky kind of guy. You know, his emotion just driven on production. Doing the right thing, and I think it's a good choice of the starting quarterback slot for the Beavs. Now, Jamarcus Shepherd. We're going to have to go with Jamarcus now. 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
0: I'm excited. I want to hear it.
1: He was in a combination of exhausted emotionally, but intensely, you know, before we started the interview, he wants better blocking and tackling. I mean, it's the basic stuff. But anyway, let's go back downstairs. The coach of the Beavs, Jamarcus Shepherd. Let's welcome into the post-game show Jamarcus Shepherd. And Jamarcus, first game, some great things happened, but you come up short. What are your thoughts about game one and how it went today?
2: The game of college football is really about two things. It's blocking and tackling. And so we got to do a little bit better job as a coaching staff to get these guys to block and tackle better, to give ourselves the best opportunity to win the game. I was very proud of, though, how our players fought. They fought all the way to the end, to the last whistle. And that, to me, is – man, that's one of the most important things that we can have on this football team.
3: You know, I thought about what you said about, you know, playing to the last minute, playing to the last play. You're down, 26-7 or something like that, and boom, all of a sudden it's 26-20. They didn't give up. They hung in there, and they made some plays, and they made a game of it.
2: Well, they certainly did. That third down play, we're on defense. I'm so proud of Sy Vajrawale. I mean, he's in perfect position. Turns his head around, not going to get a PI, fighting for the ball, and their kid just made a play. And so I went to him and told him, hey, man, I'm proud of you. That's how you fight for the ball. Now let's go try to make the play. And I've said that all along. If one of those guys on the other team just happens to make a play, hey, it happens from time to time, and we'll adjust to try to not give them a chance to make those type of plays.
3: 29 of 48, 376 for your quarterback, Brendan Atkinson, for a first time playing an FBS game. I mean, I thought he looked poised and, you know, no interceptions. I mean, obviously, a couple of times I thought he could have hit Olsen on a couple of plays, but Olsen did get four catches, 54 yards.
2: I thought that he did a pretty dang on good job of just being a leader out there on the football field. He was calm. He didn't change his demeanor the whole time. He stayed a 7 the entire game, and very proud of how he led our football team. I think we had the ball in jeopardy once or twice, though, and so we want to clean those up, pull the trigger maybe a little bit quicker on the seam to our tight end DC. But beyond that, I thought he managed the game in a way that I was super proud of him. I was really proud of him for running for that first touchdown, too. You know, that's not really been his specialty to this point, and he did it with the greatest amount of grace, so great job.
3: It was just a big day for a lot of players. I mean, Thomas had his first catches, and then, you know, Aiden, I mean, he's a player. I mean, he started out strong. I mean, there's a lot you could say some good things about a lot of your players today.
2: No, there's a lot of guys on our football team who contributed throughout the game. At the end of the day, we got to learn how to finish. We got to finish tackles. We got to finish plays. We got to finish halves. We got to finish the game. We got to finish quarters. We got to finish. And so we'll continue to push that narrative for our guys to finish in every aspect of the word finish.
3: Two more questions for Coach Jamarcus Shepherd. Jamarcus, at halftime, the lightning delay, and then you guys are coming down the tunnel. I happen to be in there trying not to get soaked. And, I mean, the look on your face and all the coaches, yeah, this is Oregon weather now. I thought that was pretty cool.
2: No, it was a special moment at that time. Our players are completely embraced the environment, and we had it on today. You know, the heat, definitely the rain, lightning, cloud cover. I mean, we had to deal with it all today, and I'll tell you what, I'm very proud of our football team for competing to the end. You know, I want to win, and so we're going to go back to the drawing board and try to find a way to win games.
3: Next week, home opener, Texas Tech, another big game. What are your thoughts about the debut in Corvallis? I just talked to Braden Atkinson. He says he is so pumped up about playing in front of Beaver Nation.
2: I can't wait to play in front of Beaver Nation. Beaver Nation, thank you. We can feel you guys' energy. Even in the stands today, I can feel it across the country. I can feel it all leading up to this game, the excitement, the wonder, the support from all over the country. Thank you guys so much. Can't wait to see you in Corvallis. We're going to come out there and put our best foot forward for you all and show you that this team is worth fighting for.
3: Jamarcus Shepherd, thanks for your time. Appreciate it.
2: Thank you.
1: There you have it, Jamarcus. And, you know, emotional guy. It's deep. He means what he says.
0: He was truthful. I mean, on each player, you know, he was very cognizant to say positive things, and you asked him about guys that did positive things,
1: right? Of course.
0: But he was very honest about blocking and tackling, and he's right. There was no push in the run game, and the tackling was something that we lamented for a good part of the game. And I love the way he said basically what Mike and I had been talking about. He said, we need to finish. Finish the quarter, finish the half, finish a play, finish the game. And the other thing that I also just loved hearing is, and another thing that Mike and I had talked about is, there was just some times where they just made plays. I mean, the third and six, and they threw the ball 35 yards down the field. It's a jump ball, and their guy just, size in great position. It's a jump ball. Their guy just flat won the play. And that happened with Connor Wigman, the runner, at times. He just it was too much on certain plays. And that's going to happen. And so you just got to have to feel, like he said, you're going to have to figure out some ways to adjust and not put us in that position. But, gosh, I mean, you wish you were 21 again and you could put a helmet on and play for the guy, because
1: I agree.
0: It just feels like they're playing for each other. They're going to have each other. And they're going to play hard, and they're just going to try to love you up and make sure that you're ready to play and give it the best effort you can. And like you said, he went up to Cy after he gets beat on the key third and six. It's the play of the game. And if the Beavers get the stop, it's 27-20. They're going to get the ball back.
1: Right.
0: And instead, a great play by their guy. He says, hey, I'm proud of you, you know, whatever he did say. I'm proud of you, you know, you're right there. You did everything. That's good, whatever. I mean, wouldn't you want to play for a coach like that?
1: No, you'd want to go to bat for him all the time and go 120%.
0: Yeah.
1: Up next, a huge scoreboard. Our first talk with Mo Lewis back from
0: Atlanta. Back. I love
1: He's
0: it.
1: He's back, so we'll talk to him. And then we'll figure out what's coming up next. And we have a new sponsor, Forks and Corks Catering. And the segment will be called What's on the Menu? We'll have that coming up. Beavs lose 33-20, but, you know, I mean, it was a loss, but there's a lot of great things that I think are coming up this season. We'll take a break and come right back on the Beaver Sports Network from Learfield.
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16: And from Learfield Master Control, I'm Bo Lewis. Pac-12 football. Let's check the out-of-town scoreboard today. Boise State at the half right now leads number 2 Oregon 17-14. They've led throughout. Number 5 Texas right now leading Texas State 28-7. Later Colorado State hosting Wyoming. Utah State home against Idaho State. And San Diego State welcomes Portland State. And a Sunday night game too. Washington State visits number 17 Washington. In the top 25 today, number 6 Indiana over North Texas 52-16. Alabama big over Eastern Carolina 48-10. It was number 1 Ohio State looking the part, beating Ball State 56-3. Right now Georgia leads Tennessee State 42-3 and Penn State up 24-0 on Marshall. Also number 20 Tennessee leads Furman 28-0 and number 22 Iowa up 20-0 on Northern Illinois. Beavers 20, Cougars 33. Next week it's Texas Tech. This is Oregon State Beaver football from Learfield, and let's throw it back to Ron and Jim in the studio.
17: Guys. Mo Lewis, a fantastic job today there at Learfield. Nice to have you on the broadcast again. How many years has this been?
16: I think that this is 8 or 9.
17: Okay, we got to get you to double digits. Anyway, thanks for being there today.
16: Great to be back.
17: I think the Beavers look pretty darn good, even though they lost today.
16: They do. I like that quarterback's poise.
1: Mo Lewis,
7: poise.
1: Live
7: good
1: from
7: word.
1: Learfield. Thanks, Mo. We'll see you next week when we are at home against Texas Tech. And Mo doesn't know it, but Kip Carlson, who's a Linfield grad.
0: A Crescent Valley Raider.
1: And he sent me the final score of Linfield at Wisconsin Oshkosh.
0: Well, yes. They're usually pretty good.
1: 41-15. Linfield.
0: Yeah.
1: So that was huge because they're going for their 70th straight year with a winning record, and they got off to a 1-0 start.
7: That's a little bit longer than my winning record.
1: Well, you're a pretty good bowler, though, right? Is that true?
7: No.
1: All right, Mo, good talking to you.
7: You too.
1: We'll take a break, come back, and look ahead on what is on the menu presented by Forks and Corks Catering. 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
24: 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And you tell us where this show lies.
30: Let's get some tennis talk in right now.
31: Really?
30: Yep.
31: Why?
30: I want to hear some tennis talk.
31: All right, so
32: how about this? Yes. How about this? Do you want, because the Federer story, I'm not kidding, that's going to be 15 minutes.
31: Okay.
32: I'm assuming we're saving that for like G block. When you say tennis talk, do you want me to start the Federer conversation or do non-Federer related tennis?
31: No, here, I'll start the tennis talk and then Taylor will do whatever it is he's planning on doing here. But let's start the tennis talk here. Were you thrilled as Novak Djokovic, as a lover of Roger Federer, as Djokovic, why are there snores? As Djokovic was throwing up all over the court and losing to a guy who qualified to get into the Open, the snoring's annoying me, was Adnan happy because he doesn't want Djokovic to tack on any more majors here?
32: Was I happy? The ultimate rhetorical question. I was delirious with joy. And the only thing that would have made me happier, Stu Gotts, is if I actually stepped to watch the entire match. When Novak won the third set, I say he's up 2-1. It's 11 o'clock here on the East Coast. I'm going to go ahead and go to bed. That was met with the gleeful joy. I felt like a child when I woke up at 4:50 to go to the bathroom.
31: Yeah.
32: And said, what?
2: he lost in five sets. I'm like, yeah, this is so great. This is going to be a great day. What a perfect capper to a weekend. I get to meet Roger Federer, hashtag Team Fed, and then Novak loses on a Sunday night. Arguably the best 48 hours I've experienced in a long time. And people say, well, don't you have sympathy? Of course I don't. He's if they're puking away. If you can't play, then don't play. Just bow out. If you think you can play, then credit to you. Battle it out. But you lost, and you lost.
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12: So we'll get you caught up on the college football scoreboard here in just a few minutes from now. But a lot of these second slate games at half, not really much to report other than this Boise State 17-14 lead. Oregon getting a late touchdown there at the end of the half to give themselves at least a little bit of momentum. He's Steve Hartman. I'm Buck Rising, hanging out here with you. Steve, we have football. We have NFL football on Wednesday night.
2: Yes, we do, Buck. Not soon enough.
12: Because we're playing an Australia game on Thursday, so everybody's got to move everything the hell around for this Australia game.
2: How about this Australian game? And, you know, the big story here is the Rams, right? So the 49ers are already there. They're practicing. Yeah. The Rams are going to basically arrive in Melbourne the day before the game. It's a 16-hour flight. So they have these doctors, right? So they have these guys that basically are talking about preserving rhythm and routine with a kind of weird travel schedule when you go down under and somehow not completely lose it when you return back to the States. So this could be genius, obviously, if the Rams come out and play well and beat the 49ers. But if they look like a team that has incredible jet lag, I mean, their clocks would literally be 16 hours off. And if they lose to the 49ers, big game in the division, they will be absolutely ridiculed. So apparently they got these scientists that have figured this whole thing out. They're like, yeah, you don't need to get out there early. In fact, you can arrive the day before the game and you'll be fine. You'll be more than fine. I cannot wait to see how this plays out. I mean, this is absolutely nuts. The Rams will not leave until Tuesday.
12: Or whether you're getting there 2 days before. Like, this is not going to be a well-played football game on the other side of the world for all the logistical reasons you just brought up.
2: Well, look, I was talking to my friend Matt Money Smith. He's the voice of the L.A. Chargers.
12: Yeah.
2: And so Money and I were doing a show together on Thursday, and we were talking about this whole international seen in the NFL. Why are we playing all these international games? There's no way they're going to have just a random like team in London. You can't do that. First of all, what player would want to live in London because you'd be subjected to England's tax laws, which as bad as ours are, theirs are worse. So if you were creating like a European division where you had four new teams, I mean, none of this seems to make sense. The international games, look, I get the NFL wants to go international, but the rest of the world has their own brand of football. We have American football. And as rich as the NFL is, they don't need this. They really don't. And it really causes a problem. You know, when you find a South America

0: or Europe or Australia to play these games. It's like give and take. What are you actually gaining from this? Are you going to have teams around the world in the NFL? The logistics are brutal. This is not basketball. This is not baseball. This is like you need a week of preparation, not just to prepare for a game, but to recover from the previous game physically. So I just don't understand why the NFL is so hell-bent on having these games, but the Rams are going to try a different tact. Again, they leave L.A. on Tuesday night for a game that's actually going to be played Friday in Australia, but Thursday in our hemisphere. Crazy.
1: Just a completely crazy ridiculous thing. I mean, but Steve, everybody that I talk to, as somebody who covers the NFL on a daily basis and covers a team on a daily basis, that international division thing is so real. And I don't know what the timeline for that looks like, but that's absolutely the way that they envision this. And it's one of those things where did the NFL need to take Christmas Day from the NBA? No. But they knew they could.
0: Yeah.
1: And so they did it anyway.
0: Right.
1: Do they need to suffocate college football once we get later into the year and start dropping Texans Titans divisional games on a college football Saturday to compete with college football? Because they know they can hold their own even if the product is frankly in a lot of cases slop. They have been able to monetize the most watered down version of their product at every turn, Steve. And so while I am against it at every turn, I don't blame them. I do blame them for being this kind of greedy, but I don't blame them for thinking that they can get away with it because they've gotten away with it at every turn. And the international scope, of course, they're not going to actually cut into football, right? To European football, to La Liga, to Bundesliga, all these different things, to the Turkish league, right? But they think that they can put up enough of a fighting chance where somebody will give them more money in an Apple TV streaming deal or a Netflix streaming deal to be the first streamer exclusively to broadcast an NFL game played in Tokyo or something like that. Like, this is what they're doing. At a certain point, they have to be financially preparing and financially preparing their owners for the top. For whatever the top of this thing looks like, because they're going to hit their top at a certain point. But I have no idea when that's going to happen to them. Mark Cuban predicted that they were pigs going to get slaughtered 10 years ago, and all they've done is continue to lap every other pro sports team or pro sports league in this country because of the way that we cannot put down our football habit. We continue to encourage their behavior by the fact that I watched all of those Christmas Day games in the NFL, Steve, and I think only one team was still eligible for the postseason at that point. I think every other team that played on that Christmas Day slate on Netflix was mathematically eliminated. This is ridiculous.
0: By the way, give the NFL credit. They finally threw in the towel on the Pro Bowl. No flag football game. That's over.
1: My God.
0: I think the problem was I didn't understand when you don't actually have a game, why you would replace guys on a roster. And, you know, remember last year, Shedeur Sanders, who had the fourth lowest QBR of any quarterback over the last 10 years with enough pass attempts to actually qualify for that, ends up getting to the Pro Bowl because, well, nobody else wanted to go. So they got rid of that. They're going to name the Pro Bowl teams. They're not going to be any substitutes. They'll get honored and everything else. So they got rid of that game. So sometimes less is more on this. But again, the idea of, I mean, but you have it so perfect. You have 32 teams. You have 8 divisions of 4. You know, are you going to expand the playoffs one more level so there's no buys in the first round? Maybe. A lot of this also hinges on when they're going to go to an 18-game schedule. That's going to be the next step. Getting from 17 games, because, you know, Buck, what they're going to do is, you know, you have 17 games over 18 weeks. They're proposing 18 games over 20 weeks. 2 byes for everyone. Pretty much would eliminate the preseason, which would be merciful. By the way, remember in 2020, COVID year, there was no preseason. They were able to survive quite wisely, okay? They don't need a preseason. That's a joke. But once they do that, the idea of exploring to any kind of expansion in the NFL will be in the next line in order. I don't know, Buck. How far do you go? 32, 40, 48 teams? Where's the end to this? Is there an end to this in terms of the expansion? Because remember this, they have an equal distribution of the network television money, which coincides with the salary cap, meaning that none of the actual salaries are out of pocket for these owners. The money that they have to spend is on coaches, scouting, all the, you know, organizational things. That's where the money comes out of the pocket. But the players' salaries are covered by the equal distribution of the network money. So we'll see how this plays out, but I hope not. I just keep it here in America. This is American football. We don't need to be playing overseas our great game.
1: 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We'll talk more about the Rams and the Niners playing in Australia right after Martin gets us caught up.
2: Boise State had an opportunity to score a touchdown and take a 21-7 lead over Oregon late in the second quarter. They neglected to do it, ran the ball on third down, kicked a field goal, and since then Oregon now scored a touchdown late in the second quarter. It's still Boise State leading 17-14. Oregon has the ball. They just got a first down, but they did just get a flag. Oregon has been shooting themselves in the foot, especially with these seemingly false starts and holding penalties on the offensive side of the ball. That's really been, to me, what the struggle has been, especially in the second half. I mean, second half of the first half. So, you know, late and midway through the second quarter. But it is 17-14. Three plays into the second half now. 17-14 with Oregon. I'm just shocked at what the score is, and also shocked at the way that Oregon has been playing, because Boise State really was pushing them around for most of the first quarter and midway through the second one. Texas with a 35-7 lead over Texas State, start of the third quarter there. Texas, the fifth-ranked team in the nation. 18th-ranked Penn State has a 31-0 lead over Marshall. 20th-ranked Tennessee, 35-0 over Furman. And Iowa, 30-0 over Northern Illinois. Steve, you said there's no preseason. I would neglect that. I mean, when I'm looking at Georgia with a 56-3 lead over Tennessee State in a game in which they have been blowing them out since, I don't know, 28-0 in the first quarter, this might be a preseason game. Ohio State also might have played a preseason game earlier today against Ball State, 56-3, the number one team in the nation did. Sixth-ranked Indiana with a 52-16 win over North Texas. Former TCU quarterback Josh Hoover had four touchdown passes for the Hoosiers. Alabama beat East Carolina 48-10, 13th-ranked Crimson Tide, and 23rd-ranked Houston with a 33-20 win over Oregon State. Major League Baseball, bottom of the fourth inning, the Cubs with a 4-1 lead over the Marlins, and top of the sixth, it's the Giants with a 6-2 lead over the Mets. It's 3rd-10 right now for Oregon in their opening drive of the second half. That is going to be a first down completion, and got tripped up there but that's going to be a first down. Oregon, it was shaky in about the first 18, 20 minutes of this game, but it seems like they're starting to find their footing. Steve and Buck, back to you guys.
1: We'll see how it plays out. Thank you, Martin. College football is something we will swing back around to. Obviously, we got a full slate of college football. We'll get you ready for LSU and Clemson, which will be the highlight of today's slate in just a moment. But you mentioned, Steve, that the Rams are the story of this Australia trip for their strategy, the logistical planning around taking that team to Australia with very, very little ramp up, for lack of a better term, and differentiating from what the Niners are doing, which is giving themselves plenty of time to get over there, get acclimated, and get ready for this Thursday game. Of course, we will start the season with New England at Seattle, a rematch that absolutely nobody asked for from this past year's Super Bowl. but for the Rams, I don't think I've talked to you, Steve, since Aaron Donald was officially announced to be coming back. Would you play him in this Australia game? Because not only are you tempting fate here a little bit with your strategy around your travel and your preparation and all the different things that athletes and coaches are so rigid about, which is just their daily routine, you're talking about a 35-year-old who hasn't been given the full go just yet, 2 years removed from football at a very, very physically intense position. I don't know. I mean, they're in a great spot where you can talk about them not necessarily needing Aaron Donald, but if it was me, I wouldn't put him out there on Thursday
0: night. I agree with you. I think that people have to understand this. Look, Aaron Donald is not just a future first ballot Hall of Famer. He is on the short list of one of the greatest defensive linemen in the history of the NFL. Okay, let's make that clear. He has sat out two full seasons. Two full seasons. He has not played in a football game in 3 years. So no matter how he looks in workouts, the guy was always a physical specimen. That doesn't matter. And you know who knows that? Aaron Donald knows that. I think what you do in this game, he's making the trip to Australia, is you just give him a little taste, right? A little spot duty here, 10 plays here, 15 plays. Basically, I see that happening the entire season. Because Buck, ultimately, he's coming back because he wants a second ring. The idea of bringing back Aaron Donald is to win another Super Bowl. Well, you're not going to get the benefits of Aaron Donald if he gets hurt early in the season and the season ends. And by the way, then you're on the hook for paying him $20 million. He gets $30 million with incentive. My guess is you would rather pay him the $30 million with incentive, which probably includes a trip to the Super Bowl, than just giving him $20 million and him going down with an injury early in the season. So I think the Rams are going to be smart about this. I think Aaron Donald's going to be smart of this. Maybe he'll surprise himself. Maybe he gets out there and he feels like, wow, I feel better than I actually thought I would early on. But so I have a 49er fan friend of mine, right? He's on the radio and he's all worried about Aaron Donald. He goes, I don't know. Pick your poison, Aaron Donald or Myles Garrett. I go, if I were the 49ers and Aaron Donald is on the field, I am gunning for Aaron Donald. Until he proves that Absolutely. He is the guy that was Aaron Donald 3 years ago, then we're going to run all over this guy and hit him from every angle. I'm sure the Rams know that. You know, there's a big rivalry, a lot of friendship between Kyle Shanahan and Sean McVay. So, yeah, I don't expect – he could be surprised. Almost every one of my predictions, Buck, are wrong. It's crazy. No one's made more bad predictions than I have over the years. But that being said, it would make sense that you're trying to get Aaron Donald to stay healthy over 18 weeks and 17 games and be fully prepared to make a deep playoff run. That's asking a lot of a 35-year-old who has not played an NFL game in 3 years.
1: Yeah, it's a total science experiment to me. I don't know what the precedent is for something like that. Like, I remember Richie Incognito a couple of years ago, the former offensive lineman, beyond the, you know, the off the field stories that Richie had, retired and then came back after a year layoff. It's not unprecedented that a player would take time off or a season off, removed right. and then return. I mean, I cover Calvin Ridley. Calvin Ridley was suspended for a year from gambling. I think he was out of the league for basically a year and a half. And Calvin has not had the most successful return to the NFL, but he's still been an NFL player, and he's still been a serviceable wide receiver, too, at an advanced age. The Aaron Donald thing, especially at that position, Steve, yes. I can't fathom in my mind the idea that he could just snap his fingers and turn into, you know, a top 10 defensive tackle all of a sudden after being the best one I may have ever seen.
0: Yeah, I mean, it's possible. Anything is possible. But, I mean, think about, I mean, very different position. Michael Vick, right? He was in prison. I mean, he was out for a couple of years. They didn't throw him in to be a starter. They gave him a little spot duty, sort of got comfortable, and all of a sudden he felt good, and then he had a couple of really good years after that. But, again, the long-term plan for Aaron Donald, because it's a one-year deal, is have Aaron Donald healthy. At the end of the year, when the games really count in the postseason, because the goal here is to win a Super Bowl championship. Even without Aaron Donald, the Rams are the overwhelming favorites to win the Super Bowl this year. By the way, teams that have been this favored going into the season as Super Bowl champions never win the Super Bowl championship. I just want to sort of throw it. I mean, when I say I saw this stat the other day, it was unbelievable. Teams that have had as good odds in their favor heading into the season as the Rams do this season, none of them, like the last 10, have not won the Super Bowl. So, you know, just, you know, give him 10 plays in this first game. Maybe if he's still healthy, feeling good, give him 15 plays. Let him move up a little bit and take it from there.
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7: Pulls a trigger deep down the right side of the field. Ball in the air, and it is caught in the end zone. Jeremiah Smith, 48-yard touchdown grab from Julian Sayin. And Ohio State gets their first TD of the year, leading 6-0.
1: That is courtesy of the Learfield Sports Network, Ohio State Radio there. Jeremiah Smith. Not leaving anything to the imagination. 151 yards on 8 receptions, 2 touchdowns, 2 of Julian Sayin's 3 touchdowns in an absolute demolition of the Ball State Cardinals. No chirping today. 56-3 is a crazy score, but that's what we come to expect when you talk about contenders in week 1 against, as Steve Hartman calls them, cream puffs. But Steve, I don't think there has been any real conversation, any real hype around the Ohio State football team this year as the number one team in the country. There have been all the Jeremiah Smith headlines in the world. We're talking about how this guy could go pro yesterday and absolutely could. First touchdown reception that he had was just filthy, just absolutely filthy. And yet every conversation around Ohio State comes back to that wide receiver. He justifiably so. But I can't remember a time where I've seen such an outsized level of conversation around one player versus the best team on the country and the national championship favorite that he plays for. I feel like there's been very little discussion of Julian Sayin. He's top 5 in the Heisman odds, but he's just 2 spots ahead of Jeremiah Smith in the Heisman Trophy odds. And I know that's something that you're going to keep an eye on as a Heisman voter throughout the course of the college football season. Are we not talking enough about Ohio State?
0: Well, I think that you're a little weary. I mean, they won the championship 2 years ago. They won the national champ. Remember, they were the 8th seed that year in the 12-team playoff, and they ended up winning the national championship. By the way, with Jeremiah Smith, again, the Heisman Trophy is for the best college football player in the country. So I've been voting on this for 16 years right now. Not everyone that I have voted for has actually won the Heisman Trophy. But you can certainly make an argument that Jeremiah Smith is the best college football player in the country, much as Larry Fitzgerald was at the University of Pittsburgh back in 2003 when he was second in the Heisman Trophy. We did have Devontae Smith win the Heisman as a wide receiver in 2020 in the COVID year. So I'm keeping an eye on him. But I don't know if it's just that. I think that, you know, Ohio State just sort of sits there. We always know Ohio State is going to be in the conversation. I just think at this point, Buck, a lot of teams are trying to highlight some of the other teams that might be challenging. And then, of course, Indiana winning, your Hoosiers winning the national championship last year really changed everything. Because now it's like, wow, you mean a team like Indiana can win a national championship? So I think people are sort of digging in and trying to figure out. I'll tell you a team a lot of people say could do it is Ole Miss, right? Trinidad Chambliss, their backup quarterback, Ole Miss. Could they win a national championship? Indiana has changed that dynamic. So I think that's why Ohio State is a little bit off the radar right now.
1: 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Yeah, Ohio State is going to be fascinating to watch this year because they just, they,

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0: college football right now. Morgan with a 24-17 lead over Boise State. It's going to be Oregon's first lead of the game. They trailed this game at the half 17-14, but obviously now with 5 minutes left in the third quarter, just took a touchdown lead. Georgia with a 60-point lead over Tennessee State as that game winds down. Start of the fourth quarter for Texas and Texas State is a 49-7 margin in favor of the fifth-ranked Longhorns. Rocco Beck has 4 touchdown passes for 18th-ranked Penn State with 38-0 lead over Marshall. 4 minutes left, third quarter there. Matt Campbell's debut as head coach. Tennessee, the 20th-ranked Volunteers, with a 48-3 lead over Furman. Just put another one on the board at the half. Iowa has a 33-0 lead over Northern Illinois. The Hawkeyes are 22nd ranked in the nation. Earlier today, big wins for Ohio State, Indiana, and Alabama. I'm Martin Weiss.
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6: 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The Tennessee Titans, Steve, that's a team that you know that I cover, and they've been in the news for all the wrong reasons this week. Yeah. They are only favored in one game, and that is at home in week one against the New York Jets, which I would rather be talking about. But instead, we have spent a lot of time here locally, and I've seen it talked about a lot nationally, about the Tennessee Titans for the first time in franchise history pulling the credential of a media member without giving real cause. That media member joins us now. It is Jared Stillman, longtime buddy of mine and the host of Stillman and Company, which you can subscribe to on YouTube. Buddy, thank you for the time.
7: Glad to be here, Buck.
6: So regale the audience who may not be familiar with your background covering the Titans and how they came to pull your credential.
7: So I've been covering the Titans since 2015. I was on the radio for 10 years. I did Afternoon Drive. I mean, I am so old, I date back to doing radio in Nashville covering the Titans to when Buck was an intern at our station. And look at him now. But I do feel like, you know, that I had transitioned out of a local radio job into a podcast job. Had really built, I think, for a local, you know, niche team like the Titans, had built a decent enough audience, fan base, reaction base. And I think that the Titans, they had gotten sick of me being critical of their football team, and they're probably their most insecure moment right now, transitioning into a new stadium with a number one pick at quarterback. I think it started to hit the wrong nerves, and I think that viral moment with Cam Ward the week before, which I thought was a fine interaction. I mean, I didn't have a problem with it, and I don't think Cam did either. But the reaction to that probably led to the Titans saying, okay, we don't want to be criticized anymore. Let's just get this out of the building, get this out of the way, so that we'll pretend to ignore his noise.
8: Jared, Steve Hartman here. You think you're old. Jeff Fish and I graduated the same year from the same high school, okay? So I go way back. And I also was the media relations director for the L.A. Raiders during the 80s. And I don't have to tell you how many times that my boss, Al Davis, would walk up to me and tell me, get him off the field. In other words, grab this media member that said something derogatory about the Raiders and escort him off the premises. Of course, immediately he would file a complaint with the league, and then he would be reinstated. Do you have any recourse here? I mean, when, you know, because honestly, the Titans are out of line. If they're just removing people that are critical of the franchise, that is not a reason for revoking a credential. But like I

0: said back in those days, the media members that I would escort off the premises would immediately return after filing a grievance with the league.
1: So I'm sure I probably could file some sort of grievance with the league or some sort of appeal. I am not a member of the Pro Football Writers Association, which I believe, Buck, you are.
2: Yeah.
1: I am not a member, so I'm not covered with that sort of protection. And I'll say this, you know, I viewed kind of my jobs, and I thought it was a little different when I was on the radio versus doing a podcast, but I always felt like my job when it came to access was to really, you know, go when there's something that is worth going for. So I think sometimes there was a sense that I didn't go all the time because I didn't go to the assistant general manager's press conference when, quite frankly, I don't really care what the assistant general manager has to say. I care about what the general manager has to say. And so I feel like, you know, is it worth? To me, I don't think that removing the credential is worth what it meant to the Titans and the fallout for Cam Ward. I don't think that was worth it to them. I'm not sure it's really worth it to me to push this and try to litigate one way or another whether or not I should be in five Titan press conferences a season.
2: Jared Stillman, host of Stillman & Company on YouTube. You can subscribe to the YouTube channel where if you are interested in Titans and Tennessee-related hot takes. Known Jared a long time, and obviously I am somebody who covers the Titans on a daily basis. When they told the rest of the media corps that they were going to yank your credential, the thing that was cited to us, and not in specific instances, was that it was a subject of journalistic integrity. Jared Stillman, should the Tennessee Titans get to decide what journalistic integrity is?
1: You know, I don't think they should, but I also don't know, other than the NFL hiring an ombudsman to cover each of the 32 clubs, I'm not necessarily sure who would. You know, they do run the credentialing system. They do, you know, as far as logistics are concerned for the media, they do run that. So I totally understand what you're saying. I just think that, you know, I don't think the Tennessee Titans' interest is in journalistic integrity. I don't think that anybody in that press corps, you would speak better to that than I would, Buck, but I don't think anybody in that press corps thinks that the Titans are making this move out of journalistic integrity. And I think that as long as everybody's aware of that, I think it makes it even harder for them to justify.
0: So was there anything leading up to this? I mean, they didn't give any specific reasons, Jerry, but how would you term your relationship with the Titan organization over the years?
1: Well, I grew up in Nashville, and I remember when we were a minor league sports town and people liked Tennessee and Vanderbilt. And so I remember when the Oilers moved from Houston, I went to the first game they played in Nashville in 98. Against the then San Diego Chargers, the Tennessee Oilers. So I'm a huge Titan fan, and I stayed a Titan fan even though I was on the air because I could separate the two. I really, really felt like I had what I would consider a love-hate relationship with the Titans. It was, hey, you know, I love the Titans. I grew up a huge fan. I want to see good things happen in the city of Nashville, and there's a lot of good people over there. And over the years, there have been a lot of good coaches, a lot of good players that I've wanted good things to happen for. But then at the same time, like, you know, the Titans always have unforced errors. The Titans always have unnecessary drama. And the Titans are the definition of instability. And so I think that they kind of felt the same way, where they, I think, appreciated how much I enjoyed covering the Titans. But at the same time, they probably were sick and tired of the way that I do it, which is by what I believe to be being blatantly honest, sometimes even if it makes people uncomfortable.
2: Well, one such example of that, Jared, that I would cite, and again, you know my position on this, and I've talked to you about this before, I don't believe that card-carrying fans of any team should be credentialed media members, so I did not believe in you being a credentialed media member on the outset. That's not a personal attack, that's just a principle situation, understanding that that's not the world that we live in. One such example that's often cited in this conversation is a tweet from before the Titans played the Patriots. What would Amy Adams Strunk, who, if you don't know, is the controlling owner of the Tennessee Titans, rather have? Question mark. And this is Jared's tweet. The best orgasm she's ever had, or a win over Mike Vrabel. Do you think that crosses a line?
1: Yeah, I think it does. I mean, I do think that, you know, sending that out, this is when I had just really started going with the podcast, and I was trying to, you know, kind of, I was trying to flex a muscle of like, oh, I can be like really funny, like a Howard Stern type funny. But it was a mistake. I probably shouldn't have said it. I guess what I would say, though, is while I understand that, usually if an issue like that is of prominence, then it gets dealt with when it happens. It's not like the Titans were upset about that and then because of that decided to remove my credential. The defining moment that led to this was the interaction with Cam Ward the Thursday before the Bears preseason game, and that was before they told me on Tuesday that I was no longer welcome there. So I just don't think that that's the defining issue in this. They didn't cite it as the first thing. They didn't cite it as the second thing. And if that's not integrity, as far as like, well, journalistic integrity. So I trust me, it's not something that I'm proud of. It's not something that I, you know, still point to today and think is hilarious, but I don't think it's that big of a deal. And I also think that if it was that big of a deal and the Titans felt that way, they would have done something about it then.
0: I'm just curious, for someone that's been following the Titans organization over these many years, is it dramatically different since the passing of Bud Adams and his children essentially taking over control of this franchise, or is it pretty much the same?
1: I would say that on the whole, it's pretty much the same. There was a moment in there where Steve Underwood, who was Bud Adams' kind of right-hand man, and he ran the Titans in Nashville while Bud lived in Houston. When Steve Underwood was the president of the team, there was at least a semblance of stability. Now, they had one really embarrassing coaching change, you know, when they ended up hiring Mike Vrabel under the Steve Underwood tenure. But for the most part, it was professionalism, and they improved as a football team. The owner, Amy Adams Strunk, did not appear a lot publicly. When she did, it was always for good things. And Titans fans really, I think, kind of fell in love with a certain version of Amy Adams Strunk that as they won, she was there kind of more supportive with the fans. The fans weren't asking her to make the big trade, or they weren't demanding her to fire the coach. And I think she really bought into that. And so there was a little period there where, I mean, it felt like a real honeymoon between Amy Adams Strunk as the controlling owner and the fans. And Buck remembers that. And then I think, over the years, with the consistent change in leadership, at times what feels like overreactive moves, I think that that really epitomized some of the issues that the late Bud Adams had when he was in Houston, and they're all very similar. The patterns are almost incredibly parallel. So, yeah, I'd say there's a lot of that.
2: We'll wrap up with this one, and we're talking to Jared Stillman, who covers Tennessee sports locally. You can follow the Stillman & Company YouTube channel, where Jared does his weekday show. And, of course, we're talking to him because the Titans, for the first time in franchise history, revoked his credential, revoking a media member's credential for the first time as a franchise. Do you think they thought it was going to get this much traction?
1: You know, I think it would be hard that they couldn't envision that, but Buck, we've seen moves the Titans have made, and we've seen some of the reactions when they've made them, like the choice for color analyst instead of a former Tennessee Titan, when there were many former Tennessee Titans out there that were qualified and wanting to do the job. They hired a former Pittsburgh Steeler, and that upset a lot of people. And I almost wondered, did they know how people were going to feel when they did that? And, well, surely they did. But we've been saying that for a long time with some of these decisions that the Titans have made over the years that have been just terrible. And so I don't know if they did or if they didn't. I think that to me, I just have decided like, hey, like I'm just going to call it how I see it. And anything else, you know, balls and strikes and anything else, it's just noise.
2: Thank you for the time, buddy. I appreciate it.
1: Absolutely. Thank you, Buck.
0: Wow.
2: That's,
0: you know,
2: Jared,
0: it's so
2: Stillman.
0: Funny. You know, I as soon as Jared came on, I heard this whole story. I just could not help myself thinking back to my old boss, Al Davis. He was trying to tell me, go, Harbin, get the Steve, I want him off the premises right now. Steve,
2: The premises is great.
0: I want him off the premises right now. I'm like, oh, shit. I have to walk over, and they're like, really? I'm like, yeah. I mean, you're going to file a grievance with the league. And it is different. And he was right, because

0: If you're a writer, you have certain protection in terms of your access to the team, and then they would come back the next day. But it was just a pain in the ass.
1: I only bring this story up, Steve, because Jared and I have known each other for a while, and Jared knows that I don't think he should be a credentialed media member, and I'm kind of a hardliner about card-carrying fans in the media corps, but I understand that those lines have been blurred a million different ways.
0: Yeah.
1: Like me being a reporter, but also doing a talk show locally, nationally, where there is very much opinion as much as there is reporting, right? I understand that the lines have never been more blurred in our realm. Just the idea that a professional football organization would be so small as to single out one person operating independently on YouTube because he had a very, I thought, fair exchange with the quarterback, but the quarterback was perceived in a not great light, and then it started highlighting all of the things around the Titans that have been negative as opposed to the positive stuff that they're trying to spin because they're selling people on a new stadium and new uniforms and, oh, please God, buy our stuff because we know we suck as a football team here lately, but capitalism still remains and we got to make our nut. I just think the whole story has been insane, even if on principle, I don't necessarily disagree with the decision to take the credential.
0: Yeah, and again, we're talking about this, and not just us. Everyone is talking about this story, so it's getting legs, and it doesn't even serve a purpose for the Titans. I mean, with all due respect to Jared, I don't know how many people nationally are listening what Jared Stillman is talking about in terms of the Titans, but they are now.
1: Not before this week, bud.
0: Yeah, and so all of a sudden now you put a spotlight on him, which is exactly the opposite of what he wanted to do. You wanted to defuse him. If anything, you've lit a fire. So I again, some of these decisions are made hastily. When I joined the 690 back in the early 90s, we were the flagship of the Chargers. I was only a couple of years removed from working for the Raiders. They were outraged. You hired a Raider to be on the Charger flagship. Dean Spanos, who was then the underling to his father at the time, basically sent a series of letters demanding that I be taken off the air because I had roots with the Raiders. Fortunately, my employer said, no, he's not going anywhere. We're going to stick with the guy. So, you know, there's a lot of give and take. People don't really get this on the outside. They can get hypersensitive about certain people in the media if they don't sort of play along and play nice. And in this case with Jared, he sort of dared him. Like, you know, dare you to take my credential away, and they did. And here we are.
1: Yeah, just an utterly waste of time story, again, ahead of a season where they have to show some level of competency around a former number one overall pick, hosting the New York Jets, Robert Saleh, the new coach's former team in week one, where both of these franchises are pointing at each other right now and saying that that's a team you should beat with ease, when in reality they're both, you know, kind of the basement, not even kind of, they are the basement of the NFL. Just a completely ridiculous story. I do want to talk some actual football with Steve Hartman. Thank God. We'll do that coming up next.
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2: We pause your football coverage for a little bit of basketball talk. Wednesday afternoon, the NBA found the Clippers guilty of salary cap circumvention with Kawhi Leonard, a story that's been exhaustively reported by Pablo Torre. The penalty that we have seen levied against Steve Ballmer, the owner of the Clippers, and the organization itself, one of the biggest we've ever seen for any pro sports franchise. And Dan Wojcie, who covers the NBA as an insider for The Athletic, joins us now. He and Law Murray have a story up for Clippers fans. NBA's cap circumvention punishment, an all-too-familiar shame. Dan, thank you for the time. I guess, first and foremost, what did you make of the punishment that was levied against the Clippers organization?
3: Yeah, after, you know, I mean, obviously very severe. Right. And when you read through the report that the NBA investigators found, it's clear that, you know, they broke one of the league's golden rules, which is you cannot negotiate sponsorship deals for your players. You know, you can, by league rule, introduce them, you know, to sponsors if the sponsors request it. It's very explicit. And there are gray areas in some of this stuff, too. You know, I think the Clippers would tell you that some of what they did is done regularly by other teams. The sense that I have gotten in talking to people is it is not done regularly, at least not to this scale, at least not to this level of financial reward, right, where you get paid millions of dollars and you don't have to do anything. That's not normal. And I think, you know, the league responded to this abnormal behavior very sternly in a way to not only to say to the Clippers, but to say anybody else, like, if you're thinking about trying this, like, don't.
4: Dan Hartman here. You know, I'm looking at this Gillian Zucker, and she is somebody. So much of this is out in the open. I mean, these email exchanges are as indicting as anything I've ever seen. And I'm trying to figure out exactly what Steve Ballmer saw in her. Because I remember Gillian when she was back at Fontana.
3: Yeah.
4: I mean, I would be out there and I met her a couple of times, right? And I remember the process. There were like 30 different candidates. The Ballmer was looking for this specific position. She's done interviews on why he picked her instead of other people. Then she got into immediate trouble with the DeAndre Jordan situation. And now we got this. And this is a mess. And she is right in the center of this. So from your standpoint of knowing this organization, Dan, what exactly does Steve Ballmer expect from her? Was she just carrying out what she thought he wanted? You know, where, you know, like, hey, we're on the hook. We made promises here to Kawhi Leonard and that wacky uncle of his, and they're making demands on us that we deliver the goods. Or did she act on her own to impress Steve Ballmer? I'm just trying to figure out her dynamic with Ballmer.
3: Yeah. I mean, I think she really aggressively pursued that the Clippers job and was one of Steve's first, if not very first, like, notable hire with the organization. And one of the things about the Clippers under Ballmer is there is a lot of two-way loyalty, right? Like, people that work there are incredibly loyal to Steve. And the sense has been that, like, you know, people are Steve is pretty loyal to his people, right? Like, this is not a pro sports franchise that has had a lot of turnover in their front office. You know, like, in most of they had this really big, huge, robust basketball front office. One person, Michael Winger, left for a promotion with the Washington Wizards. Everybody else

0: have stayed. They've had opportunities. Guys have had opportunities. They've had interviews. And I think, you know, there is just like a lot of belief and trust and one another. That being said, Armin, I think like in this case, right, this is an employee, it seems like, and from the people I've talked to, who was very singularly focused on delivering and would do what she thought was necessary to deliver. And whether it was ignorance, whether it was willful moving around the edges of the rules or not even around the edges, just like blowing through those guardrails, you know, the document paints a picture of someone who's very comfortable doing this, you know, who was not at all, like, I mean, like, you know, had no problems, it seemingly, you know, making deals that had quid pro quos, making deals that had certain levels of, you know, kickback isn't the right word, but like this idea that, like, you know, we will give you business here if you give Kawhi Leonard business there. Like, it's all, you know, like when you read that stuff and you read how little, I mean, subtext there even is, like there's no winks and nods here. Right? It's all very direct line. And to me, I think this is just an employee who is, you know, really wanted to deliver to her boss, or a very competitive boss, and a boss who, you know, is results driven.
1: 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TheAthletic.com is where you read his latest piece. Well worth your subscription for Dan and all the great journalists doing work there on any number of sports. The Clippers put out a statement saying that they've done nothing wrong, essentially. I read the statement itself, Dan. It's very, if I may say, self-righteous for a situation as ridiculous as this. Who does it serve for them to continue to be loud and indignant about something that they clearly did wrong?
0: I wish I had an answer for that. I don't understand, you know, why they are still fighting in a way, you know, unless they truly believe that what they've done is within the rules. I can tell you, and I mean, and again, the evidence that's been presented certainly seems like they haven't, right? Throughout the course of this last 12 months, when I've spoken to my sources in the Clippers organization, you know, they have repeatedly like denied, and not in a way that like my kid denies it when, you know, you see the candy bar wrapper at his feet and he tells you he didn't eat the chocolate, right? Like, not that kind of a denial, like real, like, no, like, I don't understand why they're doing this, in a way as if like they were accused of, you know, some event that happened in a different league. Like, it was so ridiculous to them. Right. And I think, I don't know if they back themselves into that corner so much now, where they feel still like they have to fight, where they, if they feel persecuted by the NBA and kind of, you know, they've used the word like targeted and witch hunt and stuff like that to describe this. You know, I think it's pretty obvious that they had an issue with the way the argument was presented by Pablo Torre. I think, you know, they've attacked sort of like around the edges, like, you know, him as a podcaster and not a journalist and different things like that. And they've been really forceful on all of this. I don't know, though, you know, they don't have the right to appeal to the NBA. They do not have the right to arbitration with the NBA. I mean, they could sue the league, which would be a very Al Davis thing for them to do. But, you know, like, for a team that, generally speaking, like, doesn't have the benefit of the doubt from the public, I don't know why they keep going down this road. No one wants to fight for them. You know what I mean? Not in that way. Like, I have not gotten the sense, guys, in LA that there's like this big clamoring of people who feel like they've been wronged. The sense I got when I talked to fans is like the fans that believed them are upset that they believed them.
2: Let's talk about the trade with Toronto. All right, so the Raptors were going to give up Brandon Ingram, Grady Dick, two future unprotected first-round picks. Now there's a buzz that they may try to redo the deal. So, can they redo the deal? Would the Clippers be willing to do that? Remember, the first-round picks that they are forfeiting start in 2029, so this would not affect these picks that they're getting from the Raptors. But is that trade still going to go as planned, or are they going to revisit this trade? And if they do,

0: there a possibility the trade won't happen?
1: I don't have an answer for that, like, specifically. But just in the way that business is done in the league, I just have a hard time believing that they can walk away from this trade as already agreed upon, right? That the outs provided here existed in a world to keep, you know, if Kawhi Leonard had his contract voided, or if, you know, there was some other more severe punishment levied, like, that stuff didn't happen. It's not going to happen. You know, Kawhi Leonard is not subject specifically to any more monitoring or anything next year. He kind of gets to go about his business. I mean, his uncle can't represent him, right? Like, that's the biggest thing that can't happen. But everything else is just kind of like status quo, you know? And I think I don't know why Toronto would look at the situation other than perhaps they feel like they would have leverage now to make a better deal. But I'd say that's just not really how the NBA works, right? Like, these are people that, you know, in teams that may want to convene on a deal 6 months from now or 12 months from now, and you know, holding the Clippers up for fewer draft picks or for something like that, like today, would almost certainly come back to haunt them down the road, and it wouldn't be like good business, and it wouldn't. So I think the trade will happen, but I mean, I think like this whole thing's a mess, right? And it will follow Kawhi Leonard in some way, shape, or form to Toronto. I would imagine he will be booed and different things like that. I think obviously, like with the Clippers, you know, they get a bunch of players, but now they are very, very incentivized to take those players and see if they can make different deals with them. Perhaps they can, you know, maybe you turn Brandon Ingram into one of the picks you lost. Maybe you can move things around like that way with some of the younger players are getting in this deal. You know, if Grady Dick figures things out, maybe they figure out a way to trade him. But, like, you know, all of those players have to know that they're walking into a situation in which, like, they have no stability now either. So, really unfortunate situation for everybody. But there's a lot of shrapnel here, right? Like, for a report that functionally named five people, right? Kawhi Leonard, his uncle Dennis Robertson, Gillian Zucker, Steve Ballmer, and Lawrence Frank, you know, there are countless that have been affected, not just fans, but, like, you know, other employees, the players that have been involved in this trade, different agents involved in all of this stuff. Like, you know, there's real ripples here.
2: His latest piece on The Athletic for Clippers fans, NBA's cap circumvention punishment, an all too familiar shame. Dan, thank you for the time. We appreciate it.
1: Thank you for having me, guys.
2: That's Dan Wokey of The Athletic. Steve, if somebody took five first round picks, well, let's get to Martin first, because yes. I'm way late on that, and then we'll talk more about this. Go ahead, Martin.
3: That's all right, because there's been nothing but action going on in this Boise State Oregon game. It's now tied 27 apiece. Boise State had the lead at the half. They just added a field goal to now tie it back up to 27 apiece. 8:15 left in the fourth quarter. Oregon now going to have the ball first and 10 with about 8:45 left, again, like I said, in the fourth quarter. Texas and Texas State wrapping up now. Fifth ranked Longhorns with a 59-7 win over Texas State. 4 minutes left in the fourth quarter. Penn State with a 45-0 lead over Marshall. Rocco Becht with four touchdowns in Matt Campbell's Nittany Lion debut. 56-9, the margin between Tennessee and Furman, the 20th-ranked Volunteers in the lead. 7 minutes left in the fourth quarter there. Northern Illinois driving, but it's 33-0. Iowa over Northern Illinois, the 22nd-ranked Hawkeyes there with about 5 minutes left in the third quarter. Ball State and Ohio State, a big win for the Buckeyes, 56-3, 63-3, the margin between third-ranked Georgia and Tennessee State. Josh Hoover threw four touchdown passes in his first start for the Hoosiers after he transferred from TCU, Indiana, 52-16 over North Texas. 13th-ranked Alabama beat East Carolina 48-0, 33-20 the score between 23rd ranked Houston and Oregon State. Major League Baseball, top of the seventh inning, the Cubs lead the Marlins 6-4. Bottom of the ninth, it's a 9-3 lead for the Giants. Phillies with 3-0 lead over the Braves in the bottom of the second, and also in the bottom of the second, the Tigers with a 1-0 lead over the Guardians. Second and one now for Oregon as they're trying to drive down the field. But I tell you, boys, this has been a back-and-forth game. Boise State dominated the first 20 minutes or so, but Oregon woke back up. And now we'll see what they're able to do as they have the ball at their own 39-yard line. Fellas, back to you.
2: Thank you, Martin. We'll spend most of the last hour here with Steve Hartman and Buck Rising hanging out here with you on college football because a lot of fireworks in this lane.
0: Oh, and we got a big play. Oregon is going to get a score. Touchdown, Oregon.
2: Wow. Like I said, we got to get back to college football. Woo. But first, I got to remind you that Fox Football Saturday is brought to you by Underdog. Football is back, and Underdogs Keep Your Million starts you with a $1 million stack. Make your picks, survive 20 rounds, and whatever's left is yours. Underdog, unleash your dog. Terms do apply. So, a lot of college football talk left to do. Obviously, we'll keep you updated on the scores, but I want to get Steve Hartman's reaction to this entire Clippers story, because what an absolute damn mess. It's Fox Sports Radio.
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0: done talking with Dan Wokey of The Athletic about this Clippers punishment. He's Steve Hartman. I'm Buck Rising, hanging out here with you on this Fox Football Saturday, of which the football discourse will soon resume. But, Steve, this is a punishment unlike any we've ever seen. Five first-round picks are docked from the Clippers. The Clippers are also being fined an additional $30 million by the league. Steve Ballmer suspended for 1 year as the owner. Several other lieutenants suspended from the Clippers, several of whom you mentioned in our interview with Dan in the previous segment. Steve, if a league docked my team, and I get that basketball is not football, is not baseball, but if a league docked my team five consecutive first-round picks, 29, 30, 31, 32, 33, I would not watch my team anymore. There would be no point. I understand that Ballmer has money hand over fist, right? He could buy the league if he wanted to, and so a lot of the conversation in the lead-up to this was, will Steve Ballmer even accept a punishment handed down by the NBA? Because God knows the NBA doesn't want anybody digging further and further into the salary cap circumvention story. But if you are a fan of this franchise, and I understand Clippers fans have a little bit of a tortured existence anyway, I just don't think you could possibly get me interested in this team for the foreseeable future. They have put them in a decade hole just by fining them these five first-round picks.
1: I'm not so sure about that. I'm not. And I'll tell you why, Buck. All right, let's remember exactly what went down. The $30 million, I mean, he's got that in his couch, right? The man is worth, according to Forbes, $159 billion. So if you take away the $30 million, now he's worth $158.97 million. So that doesn't change anything. I mentioned Gillian Zucker. She is a nightmare, and she deserves to be suspended without pay for honestly being so stupid to basically chronicle everything she did. This wasn't hearsay. This was all documented in emails. And then you got Lawrence Frank. He gets a 6-month suspension. Essentially, he was the whistleblower to save his own ass is what happened there. So he only got the 6 months. But as far as losing these picks, again, if this trade with the Raptors goes through, they get Brandon Ingram, they get Grady Dick, and they get two future unprotected first-round picks. These are not affected by the five picks that are going to be taken away. The Clippers are a perennial team that's in that, you know, 4-9 seed in the Western Conference. And that means they're basically getting middle first round picks over those 5 years. I don't think that's going to change. And if you were to look at all the first round picks, players selected between, let's say, 15 and 25 in the NBA draft, take a look over the last 10, 15 years and identify how many of them are all-stars. Very few. So honestly, I don't think that any of this is going to have a real major effect moving forward for the Clippers. As Dan Wokey said, they could use a guy like Brandon Ingram and parlay that into more first round picks. There's a way to recover those picks. Remember, they traded five first round picks to get Paul George just to get Kawhi Leonard in the first place. And still they were a team that was winning, you know, 45 to 50 games every single year. So I don't think this is really going to change the dynamic of the Clippers. I'm surprised though, because when you think about it, when Adam Silver took over as commissioner, his biggest headache immediately was trying to get Donald Sterling out as the commissioner of the league. And not only did he get reprieve thanks to Steve Ballmer, who paid four times over market value, which, by the way, increased the value of every other team, he'd be very careful, because there's no doubt that Steve Ballmer has the resources. If you're really going to go after him, he could literally lay out every single owner in this league. He can find dirt on every one of them. Because, as you said, he could literally buy the entire league and become the National Bomber Association. So I'm going to be very interested in how it plays out. But I do not think this is a death sentence for the Clippers on the court.
0: 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Adam Silver and his role, I don't want to say his role in all of this. Obviously, his role as commissioner of the NBA and his role in the middle of this is handing down punishment to one of the league's clubs. But Adam Silver as commissioner, the Donald Sterling decision, the decision to oust Donald Sterling from the league, rightfully so, was viewed as one of the most popular decisions I can remember from or being made under a commissioner in quite some time. Commissioners not often publicly popular figures. Adam Silver was at the start of his tenure viewed very favorably. Steve, I don't know if anybody has taken more of a 180 as far as their popularity goes and as far as their efficacy goes than Adam Silver. I maintain that he's done as much damage to his league as any commissioner running a sport right now since Kathy Engelbert has been ousted at the WNBA. I wonder what you make of him as a figure and whether you think that he would have made this punishment if Pablo Torre didn't essentially force his hand these last 6 months.
1: Yeah, with all the paperwork tied to this incident, how the NBA had no clue about this is ridiculous. Again, with all due respect to Pablo Torre, who did a job to open this, it's all in black and white. Again, you're not even working with hearsay. It's literally laid out in front of you. Here's the thing about the commissioner of the NBA. He has sided with the players 100% of the time. The reason the NFL is the strongest professional league in the world is that the commissioner and the owners still control the league. The players are well compensated because the revenue goes up and they are getting huge amounts of money and now more and more guaranteed contracts. But Adam Silver, in an effort to be on the players' side, continues to make decisions against the owners that are paying him. Okay? So none of this makes sense on how he has been able to retain his position when he constantly sides with the players over the owners. So this is the doozy, though. So where we go from here, we'll have to see.
0: We will indeed see. We'll get back to college football here in just a second. We've got a number of scores to update you on and to get you ready for LSU Clemson. Stick around. It's Fox Sports Radio.
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3: 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When it's just me between matches, it's day one-ish. And that means it's Chumba time. With hundreds of casino-style games and new titles arriving weekly, there's always something.

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14: It's going to be third down now for Boise State as they try to upset Oregon. It's a 34-27 lead for the Ducks as Boise State's been giving them all they could handle. Oregon actually just took the lead on a fourth quarter touchdown. Again, just after the 2-minute timeout, Boise State with the ball trying to drive down the field and get the tying touchdown. Iowa, the 22nd ranked team in the nation, with a 40-0 lead over Northern Illinois. About 11 minutes left in the fourth quarter there. Auburn has a 17-10 lead over Baylor with 3 minutes left in the fourth quarter. Baylor driving down the field, though they're trying to score and tie this game. It's going to be 3rd-1 for them. Earlier today, we saw big wins for Ohio State over Ball State, Georgia over Tennessee State, Texas over Texas State. Josh Hoover threw 4 touchdown passes as Indiana beat North Texas 52-16, and Alabama beat East Carolina 48-10. I'm Martin Weiss.
15: Let's go get it.
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4: It has been a full Fox Football Saturday, and we are looking forward to wrapping this up with Steve Hartman with some football talk ahead. We are supposed to, Steve, have Clemson and LSU kick off in about a half hour from now, but it is a torrential downpour in Baton Rouge, and there is lightning, which means that they are in a delay, according to a lot of my friends who are covering SEC football down there, specifically columnists and reporters, national, local, of the like, everybody reporting weather delay right now in Baton Rouge. So we'll keep you updated if this game kicks off while we are still on the air. I'm excited as hell for it, though, for all the different reasons. LSU paid a hell of a lot of money for that football team. It better be one of the best in the country. I know they're coming in the preseason rankings at number 11, but the pedigree of that football team should be significantly higher, and national championship expectations, even in year one, for Lane Kiffin are fair. And we talked about Dabo, the dynamic between both of these guys earlier when we first started the show a couple of hours ago, Steve. Dabo is a fascinating figure here. The line is 10 in favor of LSU at home. I don't do a lot of betting. I'm not allowed to bet on the NFL for ethical reasons as a daily beat reporter covering a team. But if I was betting, I told you this earlier, I think I would bet Clemson. I think that's a line that probably seems pretty short for a lot of people, but would be pretty enticing to me, especially with all the different distractions that Lane has created around his football program this
5: week. Well, again, expectations. I mean, that's what every coach is being held to, expectations with your presence. And we got two coaches very much in the spotlight in this game. Dabo Swinney, who obviously put Clemson on a level that I don't think anyone ever dreamed they would ever achieve. You know, multiple national championships. You know, but now the game has changed. The dynamic has changed with the transfer portal and all this NIL money, and he seems to be hesitant to go all in like some of the other coaches. And then you have Lane Kiffin, who basically, and I can't prove this, I'm insinuating something, but it's pretty clear to me that in the midst of his run at Ole Miss last year, he got wind after the firing of Brian Kelly that the job was his if he wanted it at LSU. And I think he knows long-term LSU that won national championships with three other coaches. That's a place where he has a better chance to win a national championship, perhaps, than he had with Ole Miss. By the way, I'd love to have Ole Miss. You want to bet this year Ole Miss could be a national champion? That would be unbelievable, right? If Ole Miss actually won the national championship,
4: it would
5: this
4: be
5: year
4: electric.
5: After Lane Kiffin left, but with Shambliss at quarterback, I love him at quarterback, they certainly have that opportunity. So, yeah, I mean, you just have these two coaches that are lightning rods. They talk a lot. They do things that not everybody is in lockstep with. They both have a level of arrogance that even for coaches of this caliber, just goes next level. I mean, they are that kind of abrasive, you know, I my way or the highway. I know what I'm talking about. This, you know, there isn't any shyness on either side. So this is a great matchup coming up here. I just hope that this weather is going to hold up. And by the way, you know, they talk about, well, it's too hot in LA for people to show up for the USC game. I guarantee you there's not going to be an empty seat in Baton Rouge, no matter what the weather is, for this battle tonight between LSU and Clemson.
4: Yeah, I saw the field temperature. This was not the degree temperature in the stands, but the field temperature in Bloomington, Indiana today was 152, according to the Fox broadcast.
5: I mean, again, you know that you got to be laughing. They're like, "Wow, it's just too hot out there in LA." Really? Have you been in the Midwest in early September? The humidity levels are unreal. Like you're chewing the air down south. Come on. I mean, just the idea of weather being a factor, weather is never a factor for fans. I mean, we've seen it around football for years. There are people that are brave extreme weather to support their teams over the years. So when I hear about weather or hot it is, it's a heat warning. I was here. Come on. It wasn't that bad. Ridiculous.
4: I don't think we have been under triple digits here in Nashville, Tennessee in, I think the better part of a week. And I'm not talking like real feel. I'm talking like actual degrees.
5: Oh,
4: I'm looking
5: way
4: at it. Right
5: way,
4: now, it just got to 6 o'clock here, and we just dipped down to 99.
5: I forgot to tell you, my daughter's in Nashville right now.
4: Oh, okay.
5: She's there for a friend's wedding. She got into Nashville yesterday. She loves Nashville. She's been there like, I don't know, 10, 12 times.
4: Oh, wow.
5: I almost kid her that it's like her home away from home. But yeah, my daughter is in Nashville right now. So how's the weather in Nashville, you say?
4: Hotter than hell.
5: Okay.
4: So I hope her wedding is indoors.
5: Yeah, I was gonna say. Okay.
4: Well, and we just happen to have. I mean, it's maybe not the game of the weekend per se, Steve, but it's the only matchup between two ranked opponents is here in Nashville. It's Louisville and that Ole Miss team. In fact, I've got a number. We had Pete Golding locally on the station. I do the local talk show for here in Nashville earlier in the week. I've got some friends that work at the SEC Network that were able to interview him, obviously, before they kick off their season down here. You want to talk about science experiments? We talked about Aaron Donald as a science experiment earlier in this show. Man, that Ole Miss football team is, because they feel like of all the playoff teams, all of last year's playoff teams, would you say that they have the highest degree of variance, like of all the teams that mattered, not the Boise States of the world and, you know, these group of four teams a group of four teams that will get into the playoff by nature of automatic bids and things of that nature, like of the power four teams of consequence that actually have the opportunity to win a championship. I don't know if there's a higher variance team in the sport this year than Ole Miss.
5: I agree with you. By the way, it is a final. Oregon has hung on to beat Boise State 34-27. So number two, Oregon survives a big battle. They were down for much of this game against Boise State. But I really love Ole Miss. I mean, if you want to say, you know, think out of the box, like what happened with last year with Indiana. It wasn't like Indiana came out of nowhere. I mean, they were 11-2 the year before, but the thought was that was an aberration. And then we saw Ole Miss get on that playoff role without Lane Kiffin last year, and you got Shambliss back at quarterback. And by the way, there were shenanigans there. Remember, the NCAA twice ruled against Shambliss to be able to have eligibility left to come back to Ole Miss, and again, judges got in the way of that, and so he's back at Ole Miss. So I think they are definitely in play for a run for the national championship. And so they could be to the SEC this year what Indiana was to the Big Ten last year. Love them. Love them this year.
4: Do you have a college football champion this year? Have you made picks yet already? I don't want to steal any thunder from your Sunday show with VJ.
5: I have not. And again, our Sunday show, we're so focused on the NFL. You know, that Sunday show, you know, in 2 weeks we get to what we call end zone radio here at Fox Sports Radio. Buck, you would love this kind of show because you're an NFL guy. I mean, we just do four straight hours. We have like 10 games sometimes kicking off at the same time, and I got to be, you know, running through the stats and everything and watching the games, keeping everybody listening up to date on everything that's going on. VJ jumps in and gives us some betting stuff and everything else. It's really a dynamic show, so we look forward to that. But as far as college football is concerned, look, I think that from a talent standpoint, the team that is ranked number one in the country, Ohio State, again, with Sane come back for his second year as a starter, with the best football player in the country, and Jeremiah Smith, the five-star talent they just seem to have across the board, I think they are the team to beat. Now, are they going to win it? I mean, we'll see, but I think Ohio State is, and again, we're going to find out everything we need about Ohio State next Saturday. They're on the road against Texas.
4: Yeah.
5: So, I mean, right out of the box, we talk about, well, these early season. No. Number one Ohio State on the road against Texas there in Austin next Saturday. If Ohio State wins that game on the road, they are going to be very tough to beat this season.
4: I mean, I'd expect a dramatically different game from the last time that these two teams met. And I love that

0: they have this series going on, but it was 14-7 in week one of last year. Of course, you had Art struggling mightily against Matt Patricia's defense. Arch might have struggled anyway, no matter the caliber of the defense, based on what he continued to do until things kind of ramped up for him in the final
1: third.
0: Think
1: about this, Buck. Last year, you had Julian Sain and Arch Manning both their first starts on a collegiate level.
0: Yeah.
1: Now they both have a full year under their belts, and it's not week one. So they both have a game under their belts, you know, big blowout wins today. I think it's going to be a shootout. Have you been down to Austin?
0: No, I never have. It's on my bucket list.
1: That complex they have there at the University of Texas. Understand this about the University of Texas. There is no college in the country with more money than the University of Texas. Nobody. I remember their late great athletic director, Duke something, you know. I remember I was there for the Final Four. It was in San Antonio in 2008. Austin's about an hour drive away from San Antonio, so we went there. One of my broadcast partners worked in Austin for a number of years, and we walked into this athletic director's office. I've never seen an office so big. It was ridiculous. Guy had Vic the Brick. That was my buddy at the time. You know, they got insane money there. What an amazing university. At the University of Texas. Ohio State at Texas with quarterbacks now that, you know, have a full season under their belt as starting quarterbacks. I cannot wait for that matchup next Saturday. It's going to be a shootout.
0: No, there's so many great games that I've had circled on the college football schedule, like not just week one, obviously, but moving forward throughout the course of the season. And, of course, you know, things could happen that change how interesting those games are, but we get an incredible matchup between Texas and Ohio State, like you mentioned, next week. I mean, Steve, where they're building stadiums that are north of 20,000 people for high school football in Texas, it does not surprise me at all to know that Austin has one of the more impressive football facilities, if not the most impressive football facility out there. I get so jealous of you guys doing End Zone Radio because I'm a beat reporter, right? Yeah. So I cover one game on Sunday, every Sunday. And then I usually get around to the rest of the NFL games. I'm normally caught up by the time we get to Tuesday. Tuesday morning, I'm ready to go. I've seen most of Sunday. I've seen Monday Night Football and things like that. But it kind of removes the joy of watching NFL football, not just because the team I cover is not very competitive and, you know, you'd like to change the channel on them from time to time. But it's one of those things where I enjoy my college football Saturday so much more now since I've been an NFL reporter and I travel every weekend, or not every weekend, but I go to every game and, you know, practice and training camp and all these different things, that nothing makes me happier than a full slate of college football Saturday.
1: So I sit here on Sundays. The studios here, we have four beautiful big screen TVs, right? You know, we can watch all the games. And it's so funny, Buck, because we'll sit there and we'll pick the four games we want on the screens, right? And then we'll have to follow because there'll be anywhere between 8 and 10 games, especially early in the season before the byes. So they just load up the schedule for what is 10 a.m. on the West Coast, 1 p.m. on the East Coast. And so what happens is you watch games and then there may be a game. It's like a team's up 17 and like, all right, let's turn off that game and go to a different game, right? And then we'll be getting there toward, you know, fourth quarter action. All of a sudden, I look up, and that game that was a 17-point lead is tied. I'm like, what happened in that game? I missed that game. What happened there? It happens every single week. And by the time we get done with those first games, you're just exhausted. And then you get the second wave, obviously a lesser slate in the afternoon, but there's nothing like it. I mean, for me to have been in this industry as long as I have, and then, you know, you get sort of compensated to essentially do what you would dream of doing at home, which is watching as many NFL games as you can simultaneously, and all you have to do is talk about it and update, you know, the scores and the stats and everything else. As I say, every single time I'm on the air, living the dream, living the dream. That's what I do to start every show, living the dream. And that's exactly what it was. But you'd be dynamic with this, Buck. Oh, yeah. With your NFL pedigree, no question.
0: Well, you guys are the best at it, and the audience really enjoys it. That much I do know. If you missed any of today's show, you'll want to catch the podcast. 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

0: 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I want to talk about the defending national champions and something that Kurt Cignetti said after today's win over North Texas that I think is going to make Steve laugh. We'll do that coming up next. It's Fox Sports Radio.
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1: Empty backfield. Josh Hoover by himself takes the snap, looks to his left, fires the football to the end zone. Is it caught? Unbelievable catch! What a grab! Nick Marsh made the catch.
2: That's the GOAT. Don Fisher, Learfield, Hoosier Radio Network, Indiana, the defending national champions, 52 over North Texas. 16 points for North Texas. Steve Hartman, I'm sweating a little bit watching that North Texas offense move the ball on my championship defense. And they've returned a lot of guys. I know they lost some dudes too, but that was, I mean, I know it's easy to say, well, it's a lot closer than 52 to 16, but for the better part of the third quarter, I was worried that my football team might not be as impressive as the one that I remember last I saw them.
3: All right, Buck, let's pause for a second. Did you ever in your wildest imagination ever think you would utter the words, defending national college football champion Indiana? Did you ever think you would actually say that?
2: Brother, I didn't even think I was going to say it in basketball, which, by the way, still hasn't happened.
3: Yes, it's
2: in
3: been
2: my
3: a long
2: lifetime.
3: Not
2: anyway.
3: The whole thing is surreal.
2: It really is surreal.
3: Look at again. Josh Hoover is the third consecutive quarterback. I mean, they're just bringing in these new quarterbacks. Now, a year ago, when Fernando Mendoza came in from Cal, he had some solid numbers at Cal, but he lost as many games as he won there. I don't think anyone's saying, wow, okay. A lot of people are saying, wow, how are they going to replace Curtis Rourke? I mean, he was pretty good, top 10 in the Heisman voting. And then you get Mendoza with the unbelievable season he had a year ago. Josh Hoover today, 13 of 16, 231, four touchdowns, no picks, off to a good start. Let me ask you this, though, as an Indiana person. I mean, now are you at the point where, like, you can't even accept a loss? I mean, this is a team on a roll right now, the 17 straight wins. Are you expecting Indiana to run the table like they did last year, this year? What are your expectations for Indiana right now?

0: If they drop the game at home to Ohio State, which is the only game of consequence on their schedule, I know they go to Lincoln against Nebraska. Nebraska is nobody of consequence anymore. Again, it's crazy for me to say that with my chest as an Indiana football fan. Ridiculous. But there's nothing else really there that should test a team the caliber with the kind of coaching that Indiana's got, other than Ohio State, who we know has the potential to be overwhelming. We'll see what that looks like next week against Texas. So, yeah, I mean, is it unacceptable if they lose that game? No, I can't. I can't get myself to that place, Steve,
1: but
0: especially
1: wait a second.
0: As someone.
1: I mean, Buck, look at this schedule. All right, so. Yeah,
0: it's
1: the
0: gross.
1: Idea,
0: it's
1: so
0: gross.
1: So you got Howard, Western Kentucky, and then you get into a conference play. You get Northwestern home, at Rutgers, awful, at Nebraska, terrible. You talk about a coach on a hot seat. Matt Rhule is going to be gone. You get Ohio State at home, at Michigan, who's not what they were, Minnesota at home, SC at home, at Washington, Purdue at home. I see another undefeated season. If you beat Ohio State, who else scares you on the schedule?
0: No, that's what I'm saying, though, Steve. Like, if they drop it to Ohio State, and again, depending, like, they can't go in there, they can't get shelled at home, and they can't let Jeremiah Smith just run wild on them, even though the guy's going to get his numbers no matter what, because that's the only loss on the schedule, if a loss exists. I do believe that they can hang with that Ohio State team. I do believe that they are significantly less talented. They were less talented than Ohio State last year. The question for me that was not answered today against North Texas is, They made their money really on defense, right? And really with a running game. In fact, Cignetti caught up with Jenny Taft of Fox after the game on the field, and this was the Hoosiers head coach talking about what appeared to be a dominant win, even though there's definitely some corrections to make.
2: I mean, we lost some key guys, went out, and we lost both corners. They'll both be back. Kobe Martin, okay. So right there in the first quarter, and our two backup corners played their entire game. So there's a lot of corrections to be made there. There's some good, some bad, some ugly. So it'd be a good critique.
3: Was this what you expected from Josh Hoover in his debut?
2: You never really know what to expect. I thought he made a significant stride in fall camp. I was confident, and I thought he played a lot of confidence today.
0: My whole thing with Indiana this year, Steve, is that Josh Hoover, who's played a lot of college football at TCU, coming in here, shouldn't have to do as much heavy lifting. That's why I thought this Indiana team could be better. What they have to prove to me based on today is that offensive line, who there was a lot of attrition this past year. The Titans drafted one of the offensive linemen from Indiana here in Tennessee. That needs to get right because the run game was not impressive against North Texas. And the defense, I shouldn't see North Texas that comfortable sustaining drives. And frankly, the thing went off the rails once this North Texas starting quarterback got hurt.
1: Yeah, again, it's the first game of the year. And if you listen to Coach Cignetti, I mean, he pretty much says, look, you don't know what to expect. You really don't. I mean, you get ready for a season. You throw the guys out there in the first game. A lot of new faces on this Indiana team from a year ago. You know, most of the James Madison transports have now gone on. And so, remember one thing about Indiana. That was a pretty old team in terms of experience a year ago. And that experience showed. That's why they won a national championship. So this is almost in some ways like a year one for Cignetti, because there is such a turnover in terms of personnel. And now, of course, you say, how much do we reap the benefits of winning that national championship? Obviously, when they're knocking on people's doors, it's not like when you are at Indiana, you know. It's like, you've got to be kidding me, right? Nobody's
0: where they had to package the football tickets with the basketball
1: exactly.
0: tickets to get anybody
1: like,
0: to buy football
1: nobody
0: tickets.
1: Nobody is answering the door in terms of elite recruits. Those days are over. Indiana has money. You know, Rutgers has money. Didn't show against UMass, but every Big Ten school has money to spend. It's just about spending it wisely and getting the right personnel decisions, something that Cignetti has been unreal so far in his couple years at Indiana. So, well, what's the deal now? Martin could be out for a while, the running back?
0: Yeah, it does seem like that's a possibility. They had a number of different injuries, like you mentioned, the start one of the running backs and the two starting corners. So They expect all of them back, but I'm not sure about the – they didn't put a timetable on the running back.
1: Yeah, so Kobe Martin apparently will be out a little bit, according to Cignetti. Again, if they don't need him against Howard, I'm sure he could sit out that game. He'll be fine.
0: I love that they went full SEC with the way that they're scheduling now. It makes me very happy.
1: Howard and West Kentucky. Wow, that's great.
0: Yeah, just all kind of tough opponents before Ohio State halfway through the season. Martin, we got college football on right now. What's the latest?
4: We do. We're going to go back to a game that just wrapped up a few minutes ago because number two ranked Oregon was in hell for 3.5 quarters of this matchup between Boise State and Oregon. It was a 34-27 win for the Ducks, but they outscored them 20-10 in the second half to go ahead and get that 7-point win. First half was all Boise State. It ended up being 28-37, 378 for Dante Moore, 3 touchdowns on the day passing. But again, Boise State gave them all they could handle. It was one of those games that we'll look back at it and later on down the year says Boise State really good or Oregon not as good as we thought they were. 12th ranked Texas Tech with a 14-0 lead over Abilene Christian late in the first quarter. Midway through the first quarter, 8th ranked Texas A&M has a 7-0 lead on Missouri State. Again, Oregon was in an interesting game. The rest of them not so much. 22nd ranked Iowa with a 40-0 win over Northern Illinois. Ohio State beat Ball State 56-3. Georgia with a 63-3 win over Tennessee State. Texas with a 59-7 win over Texas State. Indiana 52-16 over North Texas, but to Buck's point earlier, the 21 points scored for the Indiana in the fourth quarter, and the starting quarterback from North Texas did leave the game with cramps. Alabama had a 13th ranked Alabama with a 48-10 win over East Carolina. Penn State 45-0 over Marshall, and Matt Campbell's debut as Penn State head coach. Rocco Beck with 4 touchdown passes. Tennessee handled Furman 56-9, and Houston with a 33-20 win over Oregon State. In Major League Baseball, bottom of the ninth inning, the Cubs lead the Marlins 6-5. Bottom of the fifth inning, Phillies 4-1 over the Braves. Middle of the sixth, the Tigers with a 3-0 lead over the Guardians. Angels 1-0 over the Pirates in the bottom of the fourth. Also in the bottom of the fourth, it's Brewers 2-1 over the Reds. Top of the second, Orioles and Red Sox are scoreless. Rays with a 1-0 lead over the Rangers. White Sox 3-0 over the Twins. Bottom of the first, Blue Jays and Royals tied 2-2. Top of the second inning, the Padres and the Yankees scoreless. Same with the Astros and the Diamondbacks. And it is pouring right now in the real Death Valley, I'll say it, in LSU. The 11th ranked Tigers trying to play the Clemson Tigers, who are unranked, but it is pouring rain down there. Michigan and Western Michigan about to get started. That one going to be on NBC. But obviously the game of the day, Dabo versus Lane Kiffin. You know, are there going to be NFL players in it? No, until next year when someone gets drafted. But we'll see if this game gets started anytime soon. Yes, Steve.
1: Martin, I got to ask you a question. When the Hoosiers head into the Big House.
4: Yes.
1: On October 24th, what kind of Michigan team are they going to be facing?
4: Better be one that's physical, Steve. Better be one that's physical. And better be one that has a quarterback coach for its $10 million quarterback.
1: Yes. Kyle Whittingham. The guy's a winner.
4: He has. He's won. I would say, now I'm glad that the games have started. Everybody else has been much concerned about the NIL and NFL players coming back. Well, I'm glad that they had that distraction because I'm not sure if Kyle Whittingham is aware that Ohio State is Michigan's biggest rival. But I'm sure he'll find out shortly.
1: Yes.
4: Because, I mean, my goodness. Just lie to me. Yes. Yes, Michigan-Ohio State rivalry. You don't look fat in that dress, okay? Just lie to me. Make me feel good about it. I understand you coach for Urban Meyer and Ryan and all of this. You're kind of more Buckeye than Wolverine, but you're here now.
1: Jim Tressel got honored today, Buck, finally, after all these years. When he got the Ohio State job, what did he say, number one thing? We're going to beat Michigan.
4: Exactly, Steve.
1: We're going
4: to
1: beat Michigan, and they did year after year after year. So, yeah, one thing about those rivalries, Buck, on the collegiate level, you better win those main rivalry games if you want to have job security.
0: Hey, no question. He's Steve Hartman on Buck Rising. Thank you, Martin. Hey, did either of you see the way this Auburn-Baylor game ended, by the way?
1: Unbelievable. How about that?
0: Oh, my God.
1: So Baylor goes for the two-point conversion and the win. 9 seconds to go. They complete the pass. The guy turns up, and he gets stuck right at the goal line. Did not get over. Auburn hangs on.
0: It's such a sick tackle. Like,
1: incredible tackle.
0: I mean, it's because you see guys shake tackles like that, and that is a size disadvantage. It looks like I think that's a tight end out there turning up field, and whoever number five Winters is for Auburn just sticks him.
1: I mean, he gets on All-American alert with that kind of hit because it was right at the goal line. Ball clearly did not cross the goal line. Unbelievable. Literally game-saving play for Auburn to hang on against Baylor. Unbelievable.
0: And this is after Auburn just had terrible clock management to put themselves in a situation where they might lose this game. But Auburn survives. Baylor, that's another one to keep an eye on as far as head coaching changes this year. I thought that was going to go a lot better than it has these last couple of years. And it's just, it's fallen off a cliff pretty fast. A little more college football conversation before we make Steve play our dumb little game of Would You Rather to wrap up the show. As is the custom, I had an Alabama fan come up to me. A lot of Alabama fans here in Nashville.
1: Sure.
0: A lot of Ole Miss, a lot of Auburn, obviously Tennessee. Vandy's not that big, as far as an alumni base goes, but there are a smattering of Vanderbilt fans. They're actually about to kick off here in the not too distant future if they haven't already. And of course, we'll keep you updated if Clemson and LSU actually get off the, I mean, they will get off the ground at some point, but right now we are in a weather delay on ABC. I had an Alabama fan come up to me this morning at the gym and was upset. Upset because the college football hype video that they watched on game day this morning did not feature but 2 seconds of Alabama highlights. And they are not accustomed to Alabama not being as heavily featured as Indiana or Ohio State. The fact that Indiana's even in that conversation, again, still surreal. But Ohio State, Michigan, Oregon, LSU, all these different things. Alabama is such an interesting team this year. They're starting a true freshman at quarterback. Keelan Russell looked great today in what I was able to see of him. Not too often does Alabama, do any college football program, frankly, start a true freshman. Martin Bryce Underwood a true freshman when they trotted him out there? He had to be for that,
1: absolutely.
0: For that price tag. Yeah.
1: Oh, yeah.
0: Absolutely. So, it doesn't happen very often, and when it happens, it's very rarely a seamless transition. Alabama is one of these teams. We had a pressure conversation as far as head coaches go this year. I thought DeBoer was going to be out last year. And now he's starting a true freshman quarterback with a fan base that expects him to compete for a title. I think that is one of the more interesting stories in college football this season. I don't know how he's going to handle it. It's going to be so curious to me.
1: I agree with you. I mean, that's a desperate coach. I mean, he understands. Look, first of all, all the success that he had had at every level, his record was just incredible, you know, with Washington and then, oh, I don't know, was it an NAIA school or whatever he was where he like never lost a game. By the way, Keelan Russell was born in 2007. Okay. 2007. That's just sort of mind blowing to me. This guy was the high school player of the year. I mean, this is an incredible talent. But, you know, when you are understanding why you would take the job to replace Nick Saban, I don't care how much money they put on the table. You are asking for a short run. This goes all the way back to when I was at UCLA. They hired Gene Bartow to take over for John Wooden. 2 years later, despite only losing 9 games, he got booed out of town. And so that's that. So I don't know. DeBoer's putting basically his future in the hands of a 19-year-old kid and saying, you need to save my job. Because if they have another nondescript year or get into the playoff where they get humiliated in a playoff game, it's just not going to cut it. This is Alabama. This is the legacy of Nick Saban, you know, that is going to hang over this program forever, just like it did with Bear Bryant until Nick Saban came along. So it hints of desperation. I don't wish him any ill will. I can't wait to see what Keelan Russell does, but boy, that's asking a lot of a true freshman 19-year-old kid.
0: How pissed do you think DeBoer is that ESPN is rolling out a 6-part documentary series on Saban in the middle of October? I think if they're struggling at all and Bama fans are watching a six-part documentary on the greatest college football coach of all time, because that's what he is anymore, I think that's only going to foment more anger against Kalen DeBoer. Again, it may not happen that way, but that's just,
1: yeah,
0: that is something that is so easy to foresee.
1: Yeah, it's not Fresno State, nor is it. It was Sioux Falls. That's where he was for 5 years, NAIA. He lost three games, 67-3 in 5 years there in the NAIA. But he, that stays a long gone. Look, if you didn't know this when you took the Alabama job, then you are not very smart. But four losses his first year, four losses his second year, humiliated in that Rose Bowl by Indiana. He's going to have a deep run at Alabama. And I just don't know if they have that kind of talent anymore, in a more competitive SEC with Lane Kiffin at LSU. We're talking about Ole Miss a little bit earlier. Buck, they're very much in the mix right now. Plus the usual suspects headed up by Georgia. Gonna be a tough run for Alabama this year, I fear.
0: 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We'll play a little bit of Would You Rather with Steve Hartman on Fox Sports Radio next.
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0: man, Steve. Putting up with 4 hours of me. You deserve some kind of medal.
1: Oh, Buck, are you kidding? We could do 10 hours. Oh, I better not give our bosses any thoughts about that.
0: I mean, we both like money. I don't know about 10. I love you, buddy, but I don't know about 10. I got a ice cold tequila soda and some wings waiting on me to watch this LSU Clemson game if it ever gets off the ground.
1: Yeah, wow. Yeah. You got to start that game first.
0: But instead of a medal for your time served here, you get Would You Rather. What can I say?
2: It's easy, guys. Don't think too hard.
3: I'm not a moron.
2: Would you rather bucket?
4: It's no good.
2: Or fix it?
0: We got Garrett with the questions. A real easy game. Garrett's going to toss these questions up to us. Steve and I will answer accordingly. Steve, of course, will lead off the proceedings.
1: All righty, Garrett.
5: All right, let's do this. So I've heard you guys talk about your passion for NFL and college football. Maybe this one will surprise all of us. But if you had to choose only one day of football for the rest of your life, would that be Sundays, Saturdays, or Fridays?
1: For me, it's Saturdays. I'm sorry. I mean, it's nothing against, obviously, the NFL. I mean, our end zone radio is a phenomenal experience every single Sunday. But if you have a fully loaded Saturday of college football, boom, that's me all the way.
0: I don't even think it's close, Steve. I mean, I've been, and listen, this is me biting the hand that feeds me. There's a lot of money in pro football, and I am grateful to do that for a living because it's a dream job. And I wouldn't change anything about it. But as far as the experience, man, there's nothing like being in a college football stadium on a Saturday or watching college football with your buddies or being at a bar, all those different things, right? Sunday, you got the scaries a little bit. You can't go full bore the way that you might on a college football Saturday because you know you got Monday morning work creeping up on you. I think that there is that the experience of the NFL, you may feel differently about this. I think they've never made it easier to stay home to watch the NFL than they have right now. In fact, I think they're almost exclusively anymore marketing to the people watching on television as opposed to the experience in the stadiums, because I think it's more designed for television than it is the stadium experience. College football, the only way they can mess it up is keep trying to play these games internationally, like kicking off the season with TCU and UNC in Ireland.
1: Yeah,
0: for who?
1: They do that every year in Dublin. Of course,
0: stupid.
1: Unless you're a USC football fan, then you can stay at home.
0: Sure.
5: Oh, well, I was hoping one of you guys might surprise me and go Friday night old school, do some high school football.
1: I love high
0: school football, and I can't say that I'd pick it over a Saturday. I really can't.
5: Fair enough. All right, let's go cash on the table here. You know how they work lotteries around the country, right? Would you rather take the $200 million that you just won the lottery but have to take it over 20, 30 years, or would you just take the whole $100 million that they slash and burn at the beginning of it today and then have that tax the crap out of that thing?
1: Cash now.
5: You want cash now.
1: Cash now.
5: What would you have said 20 years ago when you were younger?
1: I don't know if I'm going to be around in 20 years. So, I mean, I'm taking the cash now. Absolutely, 100%. It's free money. I didn't expect to have this money. So, no, I'm not going to spread it out over 20 years and everything else. By the way, that gets taxed every time you get one of those payments. So, no, I'll take the lump sum immediately.
0: I was going to go the opposite until Steve reminded me that you would get taxed annually on that contribution as opposed to, you know, just having it all at once. So the financial discipline that I lack would make me want to say, hey, maybe we spread this thing out a little bit. Maybe we have a little more reserved nature to your winnings. But no, I'm with Steve. Give me the money.
5: All right. This may hit a little close to home for Buck here, but would you rather be a fan of someone, say, like Ohio State, a blue blood who wins every year, but, you know, wins a title once every 10 years and every other year is an absolute failure? Or would you rather be a fan of Indiana, where there's 10, 20 years of absolute failure, and then they come out of the woodworks once every now and then and win a title, and it means the world to that fan base?
1: I have been fans. First of all, I'm a UCLA guy. We used to be dominant in basketball way back in the day, and we're not anymore, much like your Indiana Hoosiers, Buck. So, I want my team that I'm rooting for to be a perennial contender, not some shot in the dark. Hey, we pulled a miracle one season. That's great, but I'd rather be a perennial contender.
0: Man. That's a tough question. Because you would rather, I think the vast majority of us would rather our team consistently compete and still have the opportunity to occasionally win the championship. But Steve, I'm telling you, I don't think I'll ever feel about a team or a championship moment the way that I did about Indiana, because it's just completely out of nowhere.
1: Yes.
0: Like there's nothing that is going to recreate. I'm in that corner of the end zone when he runs in that touchdown on 4th and 5 and he gets hit a bunch of times and you think he's going down and you think it's over and you think it's a turnover on down and downs and then he dives for the touchdown. I lost my mind. What little of it was left at that point after spending, you know, a couple of days in South Florida pregaming for a football game. I'm a homer here. Give me the shot in the dark. Give me the shooting star. Give me the one time and never again or anything like that, because it was just, man, that's amazing.
1: Well, and if they rattled off more championships, it won't be the same, right? Just won't be the same.
0: It won't be. But what will be is Fox Sports Radio.
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10: In college football tonight, the Clemson at LSU opener is still in a weather delay at the start. They're anticipating starting in the next 45 minutes. We shall see. Michigan at home is out to a 7-3 lead now against Western Michigan in the first quarter. There's a game on FS1 mid-second quarter at 12th-ranked Texas Tech. Home team leads 14-0 against Abilene Christian. Early second quarter at Texas A&M, preseason top 10. Aggies 9-0 over Missouri State. At number 2, Oregon, Ducks 34-27 winners against Boise State. Number 1, Ohio State, 56-3 over Ball State. Third-ranked Georgia, 63-3 over Tennessee State. And fifth-ranked Texas beat Texas State, 59-7. In Major League Baseball, the Cubs have won 6-5 at Miami. The Phillies at home are leading the Braves, 4-2 in the seventh. Tigers up 6-0 at Cleveland, bottom of the seventh. I'm Steve DeSager.
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13: That's right, and oh my goodness, Monty, it is a college football Saturday in full swing. I know they called week zero, week one, or whatever this year, but it feels a little different today.
14: It feels more official.
13: Oh, it feels, I mean, look, where else can you find more?